0: And now Sanchez is working him with the slider, trying to get him to continue to expand.
1: The lefty is ready, the 0-2. Just off the outside edge. A ball and two strikes on Ben Rice.
0: Yeah, that was a tough pitch, and Realmuto was set up almost straight up with the outer edge of the plate, and he hit the glove. So, very tantalizing pitch there.
1: The 1-2. Outside and low. Two runs, two hits, no errors for the Phillies. 0-1 and 0 for the Yankees. We're in the top of the third. Rice back in, that wide open stance on the left side. Sanchez, 2-2. Swing and a miss, struck him out. And Rice has gone on strike. Sanchez, three shutout innings, and he has struck out four. We're midway in the third. 2-0 Phillies. 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
1: Back in Philadelphia, Will Warren back to work and delivers a sweeper that is called a ball and then challenged by the catcher, Ali Sanchez. So the ABS challenge, and it's a strike.
12: New York retains.
1: So the call is overturned, and now it's 0-1. Crawford at 254. The 0-1. Upstairs inside.
0: You know, that's a situation. First pitch of the inning, 0-0 count. Not what you'd consider leverage. But then they say challenge it if you feel very confident that it was a wide miss. And you got it right.
1: The 1-1 is inside. Yeah, I want with the number 9 hitter up there, I want you to be really confident.
0: Yes.
1: Especially really confident on the first pitch.
0: First pitch of the inning. And he was very confident. He didn't hesitate, and he got it right.
1: 2-1 now. Nobody on, nobody out. Bottom of the third, 2-0 Phillies. Warren fires. Swing and a chopper. Couple of bounces to the right side. Caballero on the backhand. Toss to first in time. And Crawford is out. Fans, make your mark and become a legend in MLB The Show 26. Available now on PlayStation 5, Xbox Series XS, and Nintendo Switch. Rated E for everyone. Great play-by-play announcer, thank you. One away. And back to the top of the order. And it's Trey Turner who takes ball one. Turner, who tripled and scored on the sack fly by Kyle Schwarber. The pitch. And that's in for a strike. Phillies led by Don Mattingly, the 65-year-old former Yankee. Took over for Rob Thompson end of April. Here's a chopper to first, and what do we got? Foul ball.
0: Yeah, Goldschmidt, it was a high chop, and after one hop, it was right over the base, and Goldschmidt ran over and tried to do a football move to keep his feet in bounds, and is like, we are not falling for that. Umpire Brennan Miller right on top of this call. But he tried to get 2 feet in bounds. it did not fool him. Oh, what a great shot. We're seeing the replay here. High chopper.
1: The 1-2. Swing and a foul out of play off to the right. Now, the part about it that's weird to me is Ben Mays, the plate umpire, and the first base umpire is the crew chief, Chris Conroy. If it goes past first, then it's the first base umpire's call. Otherwise, it's the plate umpire. 1-2, check swing, appeal to first, and he went, struck him out. And there's two down. But that didn't get past first, Dougie.
0: Yeah, it was a tough call in the sense of how high that was, and Goldschmidt's kind of shielding it with his body because he was trying to almost will it to be fair by catching it and keeping his feet in fair territory. So I don't know if they just couldn't get a good view from that.
1: Strikeout number 5 for Warren, and here's Kyle Schwarber with 2 down. Yeah, the first offering misses downstairs, ball 1. Phillies lead it 2-0. We're in the bottom of the third. John Ciambi and Doug Glanville. Our producer is Rob Kelly. The great Paul Schrager is our engineer from Citizens Bank Park. The 1-0. And Schwarber takes inside. Kyle mentioned the sacrifice fly. He's got 33 homers, but just 3 homers in his last 21 games. Only guy with more homers in the bigs this year, Yordan Alvarez. The pitch. And that's in there for a strike.
0: Yeah, they've been throwing a lot of spin, and this season he hasn't hit spin as well as he had in the past. So he's getting a lot of sweepers, he's getting a lot of sliders, and trying to jump on the four-seamer when he gets it.
1: Here it comes. And that one down low and inside. 3-1. Todd Schwarber in his 5th year with the Phillies, this year an all-star for the 4th year in his career. Three-one, and that's off the inside corner. It misses for ball 4. Right here, we'll pause 10 seconds, station ID. 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
1: Bryce Harper will be the batter with 2 down and a man at first. He struck out swinging his first time. The pitch. And a fastball in for a strike. And that was a sinker at 92. Harper's been in a funk last 20 games. A 153 average with 26 strikeouts. 0-1, Schwarber at first. The pitch. And that's down low.
0: Yeah, they've gone a lot of kind of two-seamers against him. Curveball. They've tried to stay away from the four-seam fastball because he really has crushed it. He has a over 700 slug on four-seamers, so they're doing it more of a show-me four-seamer to try to get him to work and hit the two-seamer and something with some wrinkle in it.
1: Warren now stepping off the backside of the rubber. The 1-1. That's ripped towards the right field corner. Fair ball, and that's going to get into the corner. Dominguez over to dig it out. Schwarber will stop at third. Harper into second. And it's a double. A loud two-base hit from Bryce Harper. And with two outs, the Phillies have a pair in scoring position.
0: Well, it's kind of the same issue for Will Warren, just like with Bryson Stott. We were just talking about Harper destroying four-seam fastballs. Well, he tried to sneak that one in with his goal, trying to tie him up and be up in the zone. Well, he threw it right in the wheelhouse, and Harper just turned on it. So it's just a location issue with the four-seamer, and the Phillies just have not missed it. They have three hits, triple, home run, double.
1: And now Matt Blake will go out to the mound. Chat with Warren. Sanchez out there. The entire Yankee infield joining the conversation. Ben May out to break things up.
0: I always dreamed of sprinting from center field during a mound visit just to jump in the pile. Just to see what they say.
1: That's why you and I are friends. Because it's the type of stuff where I always wonder, like, if you're out there in center field every once in a while, aren't you lonely? Aren't you wondering, what are they talking about?
0: Come on,
1: how come they don't ask me to come in?
0: Yeah, I have some ideas.
1: Yeah, you do. Here's Brandon Marsh now, second and third. Yeah, the first offering is upstairs for ball one. Marsh grounded to second to end inning number one. The Phillies lead it 2-0 in the bottom of the third, and they're looking for more with Schwarber at third and Harper at second. The 1-0 to Marsh outside. Brandon Marsh, originally a second-round pick by the Angels in 2016. He came to the Phillies at the deadline in 2022 and joined that team that would go on and play in the World Series. Yeah. And they're going to intentionally walk Brandon Marsh.
0: Yeah, they're not going to mess with him. And after a couple pitches, they were trying to see if he would chase and expand too much. But once he laid off those first two pitches, now you just rather go for Bohm. He's hit 220 against right-handed pitching.
1: Warren does not have drastic splits, however, the pitch. Swing and a foul straight back. This year, righties hit 262 against him. Lefties 264. There is an advantage in the slug department. 454 for lefties, 419 for righties. 0-1. And the pitch. And that's down and away.
0: I think it'll give him a steady diet of sinkers, just trying to get Bohm to hit the ball on the ground.
1: Schwarber at third, Harper at second, Marsh at first. And that's fouled away, and now it's 1-2. Well, you see the intentional walk used far less in the game nowadays. It's math, right? Because it's the danger of an extra base runner. And in this spot, it's an extra base runner that with a walk allows the Phillies to score. But Warren ahead 1-2. Here's the pitch. Too high.
0: And the math changed when he got to 2-0. You know, that's where the math started making the Yankees rethink it a little bit.
1: Yeah, because they were going to try to get him to chase balls, right? They're trying to get him to swing at stuff outside the zone, and then he didn't do it. 2-2 now. Bohm waits the pitch, and a foul back. That was a breaking ball, and Bohm gets a piece and stays alive.
0: They tried to throw the sweeper, and his sweeper is just kind of floating up there like a frisbee. And you know, the season says he's 613 slugging percentage on the sweeper, and he uses that pitch 25% of the time against righty. So that's a lot of damage to risk with. He probably needs to go that two-seamer with Bohm.
1: The 2-2. Pop foul. That's out of play. Off to the right. And he went with a fastball that time. Bohm stays alive. Schwarber, Harper, Marsh, third to first on the bases. The Phillies already lead it 2-0. We're in the last of the third. Plenty of natural light still

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1: Two outs, the pitch. Pop foul out of play, and that will find the seats off to the right.
2: Went with the sweeper, 3-2. And Bohm was right on it.
1: And Dougie, that sweeper has been up. I mean, really up.
2: Flat right now, flat.
1: Bases loaded, two down. Three balls, two strikes. Bohm back in right side. 3-2. Line drive out towards left center field. Base hit. It's going to score all three. Schwarber in, Harper in, Marsh comes in. Bohm cruises into second before it's finally retrieved. And the Phillies have opened up a 5-0 lead. Max Schumann with the dive, ill-advised, might have been able to save a run.
2: Well, Bohm was out in front of the sweeper, and he hadn't hit it well all season, but he got enough of it. He'd seen so many, and as we mentioned, Warren had been hanging it the entire sequence. And Schumann went out there to dive, and the ball was hooking towards center, and Grisham almost got caught spectating, and then it almost got by him because he was watching the dive and then almost forgot the ball, so it almost went past him.
1: First offering to Stott is in for a strike. So Alec Bohm with a big three-run double. Bryson Stott with a count 0-1. Stott, by the way, his first homer since June 23rd, his first time up. The pitch. And that's outside. Snaps a 26-game streak without a homer. Second longest of his career.
2: And the thing is, I don't mind when outfielders are aggressive towards the center fielder because you have the backup, you know, yeah. So you can try to make the play.
1: The 1-1 is on the outside corner for a strike, and it's 1-2 on Stott. We're in the bottom of the third. The Phillies have opened up a 5-0 lead. And Ryan Yarbrough is up in the pen for the Yankees. Next offering down and in, and it's 2-2.
2: And all this is happening with two outs. That's the Phillies rally. They work quick. You got Crawford to ground out. He got Turner to strike out. And then it's just been four base runners in a row. And when you have four bases in a row without a home run and you have three runs, you know, there's command issues in there. There's extra base hits in there.
1: The 2-2. Inside. It backed him off the plate. The Stott went lurching out of the way. Phillies with a 5-0 lead here in the bottom of the third, looking for more. Man at second, two down. Warren deals. And a line drive, base hit, right field. Charging Dominguez, racing around third, and the plate is Bohm. He is in. It's an RBI single, and the Phillies lead it 6-0.
2: Warren is not really fooling anybody. He's trying to get the two-seam. He's trying to get the four-seam. And a lot of the problem right now is location. You know, there's always seemingly one pitch in the sequence where he's catching a lot of the zone with his fastball. And credit to the Phillies hitters who are not missing it. But they've had all these hits. That's the first single because it's been double, double, home run, triple.
1: Here's JT Realmuto now. 6-0 Phillies, the pitch. And a sweeper for a strike.

0: The line drive, one hop. Flagged down by Caballero on the right side. Throws to first in time. Real Muto is out. Inning over. But the Phillies score four times. We head to the fourth. 6-0 Phillies lead the Yankees. 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
4: I'm Christine Lisi. Jacob Mazurowski struck out the first seven batters he faced, setting a Brewers record for consecutive strikeouts to begin a game. He struck out 12 of the first 13 he faced. He threw 83 pitches in five innings, 66 of them at least 100 miles an hour, most by anyone in a single game since pitch tracking started in 2008. Milwaukee hit nine doubles in an 11-2 rout of the Rockies. With his parents in attendance and on his bobblehead day, Munetaka Murakami homered twice. He drove in six runs. White Sox easily beat the Astros 12-3. Drew Rasmussen allowed one hit in seven innings. Cedric Mullins drove in the only run of the game on a bunt single in the fifth inning. Rays edged the Guardians 1-0 to complete the sweep. Cleveland scored three runs total in that series. Doug and John, back to you in Philadelphia.
0: All right, Christine, it is 6-0. The Phillies on top. Christopher Sanchez back at it. He'll face Rosario Dominguez and Volpe. So the Phillies have been in search of offense, Dougie, and tonight they found it.
5: They did it. They absolutely found it. And, you know, Warren has struggled a little bit with command on a couple of key pitches each hitter, and they've turned to extra bases. So Phillies have capitalized on mistakes, and, you know, they're getting some of the contributions they're looking for, that middle of the order.
0: Here's Ahmed Rosario, and he takes a fastball for his strike. Beg your pardon, that's the changeup, and it's nothing to one. Here's the pitch. Yeah, that one down and in.
5: Well, it seems clear that game plan with Sanchez and Real Muto, they are attacking these right-handed batters inside. They're really pounding them in, and they're looking away, and it's worked well for Sanchez.
0: The 1-1. Swing and a miss.

0: Sanchez ready. 1-2. Here comes. Bounce towards third, but foul. Rosario, then Dominguez, then Volpe. It's a Yankee team that is pretty home run dependent. They're first in the AL, second in the majors. Only the Nats have hit more homers. The pitch. Bounce to the left side. Short hop. Kicks off the glove of Trey Turner, and it's going to be E6 on Trey Turner. So the defensive struggles continue for Trey. It has been a really tough season with the glove for him.
1: Yeah, once that was hit off the bat, you could see Turner was in trouble because he stayed back, and the hop he ended up picking was the short hop with topspin off of a big hop. It was just not much you could, it was a one window of opportunity to try to backhand swipe it, and he was not able to do it.
0: First one to Dominguez, switch hitter batting right, and he takes the ball. It's E6, 18th error on Trey Turner, and that leads the National League.
1: Well, the thing is, he's realized he's been better on the backhand, so he's trying to play those even balls backhand, and that one did not work.
0: The 1-0 is in for a strike. Yeah, last year, the numbers defensively for Trey Turner went in the right direction. And part of the reason it was at least theorized was because he changed his attack route and went to try and field more balls on the backhand side, because that is how he's more comfortable. This one popped in the air, right field. Coming in is the right fielder, Rincones. He couldn't find it, at least at first, and eventually pulls it down. Back to first, Rosario. Dominguez is out, and there's one away.
1: Yeah, and I think the thing with Turner as well, like if you look at the metrics this season, takeouts above average, he's good going to his left. But, you know, that's what the numbers say, right? But he's trying to play these things in the hole on the backhand side, and that's where he seems to be comfortable. So it's always like, what are the numbers versus what's your comfort? They don't always align.
0: Here's a swing and a line drive off the bat of Anthony Volpe. That one out towards center field, collected by Crawford. Stopping at third is Rosario. Volpe into second, and that's a double. Anthony Volpe turning that one around, and a two-base hit. And the Yankees have a threat, second and third, and one away.
1: Well, Volpe definitely has made some strides. Willing to go the other way has helped him a lot, because it's kept him on balls out over the plate where he can go gap to gap, as opposed to getting into pull mode. So it was a really nice stroke there. Split the gap with some authority, and now gives the Yankees a shot to finally get on the board.
0: Trent Gresham down. And the pitch. Swing and a tapper foul down the first base side.

0: Bohm even with the base at third. Everyone else backed up. The pitch to Grisham. Swing and a miss. 0-2. We mentioned Grisham has the second lowest chase rate in Major League Baseball. That time he chased on a slider biting down and away.
1: Yeah, I mean, and sometimes those rates, you know, they're averages of facing someone nasty like Sanchez, which is, you need exceptional levels of discipline to be able to lay off some of his stuff that is so sharp and so good.
0: Second and third, one out. Sanchez fires, and that's down and away. Grisham, a season ago, 34 homers and an OPS of 811, and a really good year. This year, 11 homers and 41 knocked in. He's in a little bit of a funk, one for his last 24.
1: And this is not an easy left-hander to face, being one of the few lefties in this lineup with all his sinking actions, slider down and away.
0: The 1-2. Swing and a miss. Struck him out. And Grisham is gone. It's five strikeouts now for Christopher Sanchez, two away.
1: I mean, he's so tough. He'll come across his body and hide the ball, and it just was really difficult for Grisham to pick that up.
0: Next offering is cut on and missed by Max Schumann.
1: And Schumann is often very aggressive in a little bit of time here with the Yankees. That first pitch, he tries to jump all over it. And that one, he did not make contact.
0: 0-1 down. Second and third, two away. Here comes. And a fastball in for a strike. A sinker at 97.
2: Call of strike is being challenged by the batter.
0: And the call of strike being challenged by Schumann. And it's a ball.
2: There's a ball. New Yorker takes.
0: So Schumann gets the call overturned. And now the count is 1-1.
1: Well, that's certainly big, because 0-2 on Sanchez is, you're standing on the precipice of the drain at that point.
0: Yeah. The 1-1. Swing and a miss. And they count 1-2. Ahmed Rosario, the runner at third. He reached on an error. Volpe, the runner at second. He reached on a double. Phillies lead 6-0, top of the fourth. Two outs. The 1-2. A little bit low.

Schumann digs back in, and now time is called. Jack Schumann starting in left field tonight. We told you Cody Bellinger to the IL. Schumann, an infielder by trade. Sanchez sets and fires. And that is low. So now the count is 3-2.

0: And a pitch. And that's inside. He walked him. So Sanchez steals ball four to Max Schumann. And now the bases are loaded for Jose Caballero.
1: Yeah, really good at bat by Schumann. And, you know, sometimes you get the life preserver from ABS and you're, you know, hoping it turns your whole at bat around. I guess sometimes it's just a glazed donut, you know, and falls apart when you put it in water. But in that case, he used it to his advantage, got the extra pitch, and was able to work the walk because of his discipline.
0: Well, if you want analysis, Doug Glanville's instant analysis brought to you by Empower. 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Stay for the life preserver, but hang out for the donut. Holy cow. I guess it goes come for the life preserver, stay for the donut. But you know what I'm saying. Well, here we go. Yankees with a golden opportunity to get right back in this game. Down 6-0. And they have the bases loaded, but there are two outs. Caleb Cotham, the pitching coach for the Phillies, back in the dugout after his mound visit. And Caballero digs in right side. The pitch. Swing and a miss. Phillies 6 runs, 5 hits, and an error. And for the Yankees, 0-2 and 0. Here comes the pitch. And that's off the inside edge.
1: Caballero does get into pull mode. And he's very successful when he does pull the ball. But it gets him in trouble on giving up too soon and too much on those pitches away.
0: Here comes a 1-1. Swing and a miss. 1-2. Caballero starting at second base. He was a strikeout victim to end the second. Sanchez is fan 5. Caballero with Rosario at third. Volpe at second. Schumann at first. The 1-2. Bounced foul.
1: And Sanchez has got Caballero conscious of the breaking ball that he wiped him out with last time.
0: A ball and two strikes. The lefty kicks, fires. Swing and a little chopper out to short. Charging Turner. Fields throws to first in time. Just did get him. As Turner is able to get Caballero and the Yankees leave him loaded. And the Yankees are not going to look at it. Midway here in inning number 4. It's the Phillies 6. The Yankees nothing. 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
0: Back here in Philadelphia, and Gabriel Rincon's check swing hits a ground ball to third. That is picked up, thrown to first, but not in time. And Rincon's with a little check swing base hit.
1: Yeah, it was almost a great bunt. He checked it on a high pitch, and it went straight down into the ground. Really tough play for Rosario to kind of come around it as he was coming in. Throws on the run, and Rincon's just outran the ball.
0: Aaron Boone out of the dugout. And he'll take the baseball from Will Warren. We've got a pitching change. 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
9: I'm Christine Lisi. Of the 83 pitches Jacob Mizrowski threw today, 66 of them were at least 100 miles an hour, most by anyone in a single game since pitch tracking started in 2008. He set a Brewers franchise record for consecutive strikeouts to start a game with 7. He struck out 12 of the first 13 batters he faced. He struck out the side 3 times. First pitcher in the expansion era since 1961 with 11 Ks, 0 hits in the first 4 innings of a game. Milwaukee defeated Colorado 11-2. Tyrone Taylor, Marcus Semien each hit 3-run shots as the Mets topped the Dodgers 8-3. Freddie Peralta allowed 3 runs and 6 hits over 4 innings in what could be his final start for New York. The impending free agent is expected to get moved ahead of the August 3rd trade deadline as part of a significant sell-off by the last place Mets. Back to Philadelphia with Doug and John.
0: All right, Christine, Tim Hill will be the new pitcher with Rincones at first and nobody out. So the lefty facing the left-hand hitting Justin Crawford. Phillies lead 6-0. Hill fires, and the sidearmer fires inside for ball one. Phillies 6 runs, 6 hits, and an error. The Yankees 0-2 and 0. Hill on the season, 47th appearance at a 4.23 ERA. Next offering a check swing. And Crawford is saying that the ball hit him. They're checking to see, did he swing? They say no at third. And now it'll be up to the Phillies to decide, are they going to challenge to see if he was hit by the pitch? Yeah, he was definitely hit by the pitch.
1: Yeah, very clear. Elbow.
10: Ruling on the field is no hit by pitch. Philadelphia is challenging.
1: Yeah, they'll win this challenge quickly. His right arm, as he turned, his elbow went down and it hit off of his forearm. Yep. So he's already walking over to first base, very confident in the ruling.
0: Yeah, so Crawford plunked by the pitch. The Phillies challenging.
1: Yeah, the way he turned his body, you know, you can see how you'd think it hit the bat because the way he turned it.
10: After review, the call is overturned. It is a hit by pitch. Batter is awarded first base. Philadelphia maintains their challenge.
0: Chris Conroy, the third base ump of the crew chief, letting the people know. And so now first and second, and nobody out. And here's Trey Turner in the bottom of the fourth.
1: Yeah. Well, Tim Hill features his sidearm delivery, sinker, slider, four-seamer from that angle.
0: The pitch. And a breaking ball is in there for a strike. That's the slider.
1: He's throwing a lot more sinkers this year, 80% last 2 years.
0: The 0-1 is outside. He's one of those guys who doesn't throw real hard, but there's obviously deception slash funk. I don't know that that's a category. Funk. Here's a swing and a ground ball to the right side. Up with it, Caballero steps on second for one. On to first. That's two. A double play. And on the play, Rincones to third. So, Turner hits into the 4-3 double play, and it'll bring up Kyle Schwarber.
1: Yeah, Turner hits another ball hard there, so positive signs on the bat sign.
0: There's Schwarber, the pitch. And a breaking ball misses upstairs. And ball one. Kyle has knocked it a run with a sac fly. He has walked and scored. The pitch is outside and low as it squirts out of the glove of Ali Sanchez.
1: Now, Tim Hill, throughout his career, 63% ground ball rate, which is astronomical. I mean, the major league average is 44%. This year, it's almost 67%, so he loves the ground ball.
0: The 2-0 is tapped foul at the plate.
1: The thing that's a little baffling in his numbers this year is in 38 innings, he's also given up 7 home runs, yet he doesn't give up a lot of fly balls on the pull side, so I don't know what's, you know, happening. I guess every fly ball that's pulled seems to go out.
0: The 2-1 is bounced foul of first.
1: Well, they seem to be spraying it around. He's got two to left, straightaway left, left center, center. He's equal opportunity and home runs in the air. But tough guy to keep in the air. But when you get it in the air, you get some damage.
0: Hill nods yes, fires outside, and now it's 3-2 on Schwarber with Bryce Harper lurking just outside the on-deck circle down to our right. Hill deals. Swing, and a ball popped in the air. Left field. Charging in, Schumann towards the line, makes the catch. Schwarber is out. The Phillies get the first two on, but fail to score. We'll head to the fifth. It's 6-0. This is Sunday Night Baseball on ESPN Radio and ESPN app.
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0: Back in Philadelphia, John Chalmby, Doug Glanville with you. Ali Sanchez will step in. Christopher Sanchez deals. And a fastball misses down and away at ball one.

0: Here comes the pitch. And that one is in for a strike. Ollie Sanchez struck out looking his first time. It'll be Sanchez, then Goldschmidt, then Rice in the top of the fifth. Phillies lead it 6-0. Christopher Sanchez at 69 pitches thus far. Here comes the 1-1. Line drive and a base hit out of the left field. Marshall pick it up, quickly fires it into second. And it's a leadoff single for Ollie Sanchez.
1: Yeah, Sanchez has been mostly in the percentages around his sinker, but he's thrown a lot more sliders tonight. And just trying to get that as part of the plan to work righties in. He's trying to work the slider to get the chase in, keep them off that pitch away.
0: Here's the pitch. And that's outside.
1: He's got 31% sliders tonight, and on the season, it's about 19%.
0: The 1-0. That's down and in, and it almost hit Goldschmidt. Paul Goldschmidt, a single, and he's tapped back to the pitcher. Veteran first baseman, having a really solid year. The pitch, swing and a miss.
1: I mean, he carried a lot in terms of right-handed power production when Judge initially went down. He had a two-week run. He was just crushing everybody and cooled off in July, but carried them for some of that period of time.
0: The 2-1. Is inside. I mean, I think the plan was he would play almost always against lefties, probably played more than they would like against righties, and yet even still he's slugging .487. He's got an 800 OPS. The 3-1 inside, and Goldschmidt will take his base. Here comes the DH. It's Ben Rice. The Phillies lead it by the count of 6-0. We're in the top of the fifth. John Ciambi, Doug Glanville, Rob Kelly, our producer, Paul Schrager, our engineer. The pitch. Check swing and a called strike.
1: Now Rice was absolutely looking to turn and burn on that one. He was falling back on the pull side, just trying to get those hands through.
0: Next offering, cut on and missed. And now it's 0-2 on Rice.
1: Yeah, threw the changeup there. Keep Rice off balance. Doesn't throw a lot of changeups to lefty, but that one worked like a charm.
0: Here's a swing and a line drive. Short hop. Knocked down at second. Throw to second for an out. Return to first, not in time. It was Stott on the short hop, and he didn't corral it cleanly. There was some question as to whether he was actually going to maybe try and catch it out of the air, but instead short hopped it. Really sloppy looking play right there on that short hop. So with the out recorded at second, it puts runners at first and third and one away. Yankees still trail 6-0. And it's Ahmed Rosario at the plate. As a throw to first, and it gets away from Harper. Trotting home from third to score is Sanchez. And the Yankees are on the board. Dougie, what's he doing there?
1: I mean, just, very much unnecessary. You have Rice, you have this huge lead, first and third. He's not going anywhere. So he just steps and pops to throw. And
0: threw it too high.
1: Just absolutely airmailed. I think the next mound visit for Sanchez is going to have a cease and desist letter. Don't throw to first and do not challenge on ABS here.
0: And the Yankee fans starting to make some noise. Rice at second, 6-1 Phillies. And a pitch. And that one misses. So Rice at second, one away, 6-1 Phillies. The pitch to Rosario. And that one down and in. And now two balls and no strikes.

0: Next offering lined out into center field. That's falling. That's a base hit. Rice will stop at third as the throw comes in and is cut off. And racing for second is Rosario. I'm not quite sure. I mean, Rice had stopped. Crawford's throw was a little too high, and that allowed Rosario to take second on the throw.
1: Yeah, the Phillies' defense right now is absolutely keeping the door wide open for the Yankees. I mean, this is a play where Rice holds up, didn't read it really well, so he's only able to go to third. They still make the aggressive throw home. It's high, and good base running by Rosario to go to second. But that play, like, once Rice is shut down, he just got to keep it down, and that also freezes the runner from advancing. Instead, the airmail throw, and Rosario, a good base running, takes second base.
0: Meeting on the mound as Real Muto went out there. Harper, Stott, Turner, and Bohm have joined the conversation. And now that meeting on the dirt in the center of the diamond breaks up. It has been a sloppy, sloppy defensive inning for the Phillies. Jason Dominguez at the plate and a great opportunity. Second and third, one away. The pitch. And a foul ball off the end of the bat. Back towards the backstop. Nothing and one. Dominguez has reached on a fielder's choice and flied to right. The 0-1. Line drive, foul ball down the third baseline.
1: Wow, that ball was hit so hard. I mean, ricocheting everywhere, but right on time.
0: And yeah, it was absolutely smoke.
1: I mean, Ben Rice just ducked.
0: And the ball girl, on like two ricochets, fielded it cleanly down there, like, yeah, no problem.
1: Yeah. Plus five, defensive run saved.
0: 0-2 now. Here's the pitch. Swing and a tapper towards third. Bohm up with it. Fires on the move to first. In time to get Dominguez. Run scores. And it's 6-2. And on the play, Rosario to third.
1: Yeah, Bohm makes this play. I wasn't sure if he knew how many outs there were. He kind of kept running towards the dugout, but maybe just trying to avoid the mound. But a lot of self-inflicted wounds here for the Phillies this inning.
0: Here's Anthony Volpe. Man at third, two down. The Yankees have scored twice. And the first offering is outside. And that sinker misses for ball one. Sanchez comes set. Here's the pitch. Now that's outside. Sanchez now up to 86 pitches.
1: He's starting to go away a little bit now. Get the change up away since he's pounded them in most of the game.
0: Here comes the 2-0. Line drive, base hit, left field. Over towards the line. Marshall pick it up. Volpe racing for second. The throw is too late. RBI double, and the Yankees are within three at 6-3 as Rosario comes across to score.
1: Well, so the Yankees hitting approach, although wasn't yielding a lot of outcomes early, really showing through. Yes, they're getting these extra opportunities from the Phillies defense, but at the same time, you know, Volpe just hit a changeup, which is a tough pitch. Stayed back long enough to hit it off the end and got the extra base hit and the run scored.
0: Yankee fans making some noise. The Philly fans are cranky, shall we say. Here's Trent Grisham down. He's 0 for 2. Man at second, two away. Sanchez deals. Swing and a foul back to the screen.

Grisham mentioned one for his last 25. Digs back in left side. Volpe at second. Here comes the 0-1. Fouled off at the plate.

0: Here comes a pitch. That one in the dirt all the way to the backstop. It's a wild pitch. Volpe down to third.
1: Yeah, it was another really bad miss at Sanchez. He tries to get the slider, and Realmuto just tried to glove it, and it took a kick hop over his glove.
0: I mean, that wasn't even close to the plate. Yeah. I don't know. I think JT just doing his best, trying for the glove save. 1-2. Sanchez deals. Swing and a ground ball, softly hit right side, picking it up Stott, throws to Harper, and the inning comes to a close, but the Yankees score three times. We're in the bottom of the fifth, and it's 6-3 Phillies. This is Sunday Night Baseball on ESPN Radio and ESPN App.
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0: Bottom half of the fifth, and the Yankees have cut it to 6-3 Philadelphia. Here's Bryce Harper. First one from Tim Hill. This is down and in. Harper, then Marsh, then Bohm. And Hill working out of the stretch. As Harper takes down low, Bryce taking all the way that time.
1: Yeah, he was pretty much walking out of the batter's box as the ball was coming. No intention of swinging.
0: 2-0. Hill deals. And that is in for a strike and a challenge from Harper.
10: Batter's challenging to call strike.
0: So the ABS challenge, Ben May, the plate umpire. And that one is a ball. It's overturned. And now it's 3-0.
1: What's amazing about that is Harper was also backing away from the
0: moving.
1: Plate. Literally.
0: Next pitch is in for a strike. He keeps doing it. He keeps digging into the box. And then as the pitch is coming, he starts to back out.
1: Yeah, like literally a couple of steps. I don't know if he's in the box.
0: The 3-1 misses, and that's ball four. And the leadoff man is aboard.
1: But I guess he concluded that Hill was just not going to give him anything. But for me, I'm wondering, like, if you want to get a good look at the guy, it's kind of hard when you're moving away from the plate. but Harper's seen Hill enough. He's just sort of like, all right, I'm going to take my walk.
0: So now it's Brandon Marsh, the pitch. And that's in for a strike. The 0-1 line softly the other way, and a base hit over Rosario and into left field. So the first two Phillies have reached. And with Alec Bohm scheduled, Aaron Boone out of the dugout. Boone will make the move. Caught in the bullpen, brought to you by Liberty Mutual Insurance. And with nobody out, two aboard here in the bottom of the fifth, it's the Phillies 6 and the Yankees 3. 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
13: Veteran righty Max Scherzer will celebrate his 42nd birthday tomorrow by coming off the injured list and starting the series opener against the Nationals. Scherzer was put on the injured list in mid-June with back spasms, but has had various setbacks. He's made only 6 starts this season for Toronto, which has dropped 7 of 10 since the All-Star break, including today's 6-1 loss to a Red Sox team that is 17-2 in its last 19 games. Now back to Philadelphia with Doug and John.
0: Christine, thanks. Camilo Doval will take over for the Yankees. The Yankees lead the majors in ERA, and they have the best bullpen ERA in the big leagues. They got some stuff down there, and this guy, part of that group, the former Giants closer. So Doval on here, second and third, or first and second, and nobody out. The pitch to Alec Bohm. And a fastball in for a strike.
1: He throws a kind of a sidearm delivery, sinker, cutter, slider, changeup, big velocity. He did have 39 saves at one point, so it's one of the pieces of this Yankee bullpen that have closer experience.
0: Righty comes set. And now a pickoff play on. Close play at second as Caballero snuck in. Harper started to stutter step towards third base. Aaron Boone saying, hang on, we're not going to look at it.
1: Yeah, it was almost like Harper was going to take off, and he stopped, and then it took time for Caballero to get to second, but Doval threw a strike to second.
0: Next offering foul back. Phillies 6 runs, 7 hits, 2 errors. The Yankees 3-5-0. We're in the bottom of the fifth. 0-2 on Alec Bohm. And the pitch. And that is in there. Got him looking, and Bohm knew it. A slider on the inside corner, and there's one away. It'll bring up Bryson Stott.
1: They threw a slider that ended up backing up on him a little bit. So it, instead of going down and away to the righty for Chase, it slid sort of inside and caught the down and in corner instead. But it ended up at a perfect location.
0: So Stott here with a homer and an RBI single. Harper at second. Marsh is at first. The pitch. And a fastball in there for a strike.
1: Duvall's hitting 99 miles per hour, so this is some serious velocity going.
0: Again, the average fastball in the majors is right about 95. The 0-1. Swing and a foul into the mitt of the catcher, Ollie Sanchez.
1: Well, that was 101, so he's like, let me establish that I am even higher than average here.
0: First and second, one out. Phillies by three, but threatening again here in the bottom of the fifth. Harper takes off for third. The pitch cut on and missed. Throw to third, too late. And Harper with a stolen base. Marsh follows him. For Harper, it's number six. For Marsh, it's number nine.
1: You know, a good job by the Phillies there, being in communication to go in sync, but also Harper had been timing Duvall earlier and picked the good spot to go. So gets in there, and that's one of those you kind of have to make it, but he got in there feet first pretty comfortably before the tag by Rosario.
0: So a strikeout, and now with two away in second and third, it's Real Muto. And the next offering is outside, ball one. Phillies lead it 6-3. The 1-0. Chopped towards third, but foul.

0: Gabriel Muto has struck out looking, and he is grounded to second. Right-hand hitter at the plate, Doval, a 1-1. A little bit high. Gabriel Muto originally drafted by the Marlins. And in his career, three times an All-Star. The pitch, down and away. Count is 3-1 on JT Realmuto. Phillies trying to get a couple of runs back. They lead it 6-3. 3-1 now. Tapped foul at the plate. Had a couple of good years with the Giants, including 22 and 23. And 23 was an all-star. 39 saves. Struck out 31% of the batters that he faced.
1: Oh, he was nasty. He had his own theme song coming in. Lights went down.
0: A 3-2. Swing and a miss. Struck him out. The Phillies get the first two on, but Doval comes in and strikes out three in a row. The Phillies leave a couple. We'll head to the sixth. It's 6-3. Phillies lead the Yankees. This is Sunday Night Baseball on ESPN Radio and the ESPN app.
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1: Christopher Sanchez back at it. And Max Schumann stands in on the right side here at the top of the sixth. The pitch. And that's outside. Phillies 6, the Yankees 3, top of the 6th. Sanchez at 92 pitches. And the Phillies with activity in the first floor of that bullpen. The 1-0. And that's outside, and now 2-0.
2: Well, the last two innings, Sanchez, been a lot of traffic. Seeing a lot of batters batting around. So he's trying to settle in to try to have an efficient inning to get the bullpen a little bit stronger position.
1: The 2-0 is on the inside corner, 2-1. The right-hander Seth Johnson is up in the pen for the Phillies. So Schumann has reached on a fielder's choice and on a walk. The 2-1 on the way. Swing and a one hop out to short. Backhanded by Turner. Long throw to first. In time. Trey Turner from the outfield grass. Long throw. Nice play by the shortstop.
2: Well, we mentioned that when he's going to his right, that's where he's strongest because he gets the backhand. Steps and throw. A little low throw. Nice scoop by Harper. The challenge and the metrics have supported when he goes up the middle on that forehand side, so to speak. He's struggled a lot.
1: So one down, and the batter is Jose Caballero. Swings and lines one. Caught at short by Trey Turner. And there's two away.
2: And we were talking to Don Mattingly before the game. He said sometimes defensively, if you just get like a good stretch of good plays where you don't have to think about it, and it just sort of breeds a little bit more confidence. And, you know, defense is like hitting. And, you know, you can be in slumps. You could be funky out there. You're trying to work through it.
1: Ali Sanchez now as Christopher Sanchez pumps in a strike, and it's nothing in a one. Christopher Sanchez, the 0-1. Swing and a line drive, base hit into left field. And Ali Sanchez with his second hit of the night.
2: Yeah, the last two, they've tried to throw him a slider down and in, and Sanchez, the last couple, have hung it up in the zone, and Ali Sanchez has been able to stay back really well on it.
1: And now it's Paul Goldschmidt. And the first offering is a strike. Goldschmidt, a single. He's tapped back to the pitcher, and he's walked and scored. The 0-1. In for a strike. Goldschmidt. 7 times an All-Star, won an MVP, 4 times a Gold Glover. Sanchez, the 0-2. Swing and a miss, struck him out. And Christopher Sanchez, the night likely over for him. But as we head to the bottom of the sixth, the Phillies have a 6-3 lead on the Yankees. 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
7: Back here in Philadelphia, John Chalmy, Doug Glanville with you. Gabriel Rincona is scheduled. It'll be Brian De La Cruz to hit. So the right-hander will face the new pitcher, the lefty Ryan Yarbrough, the 34-year-old. This season, a 3.86 ERA in 25 appearances, 39 and two-thirds innings. Guys pitched for the Rays, the Royals, the Dodgers, the Blue Jays, and now a Yankee.
8: Throughout his career, he's been in the top 5% of lowest average exit velocity. This guy just misses barrels.
7: Yeah, the pitch in for a strike to De La Cruz. And the pitch. Swing and a ground ball. That's to short. Volpe picks it up. Throw. Pulls Goldschmidt off the base. Pass Goldschmidt into foul ground. De La Cruz racing for second. And he's in there. So to go single and then he's six.
8: Yeah, I wonder if they will. I guess they scored it already. But tough play by Volpe. Had to circle it in the hole. Long throw. And he caught it kind of on his feet, so he had to come up and throw, and the throw just kept sailing on him until it went way up towards the right field side of first base. And Goldschmidt immediately had to come off the base to just start chasing it.
7: Yarbrough delivers to Crawford, who pushes a bunt towards third. It's a good one. Picking it up, Rosario, throw to first, and safe at first is Crawford. As Goldschmidt couldn't dig it out. I don't know whether it hit Crawford or whether it went into and then out of Paul Goldschmidt's glove. Regardless, it'll put runners at first and third, and it'll be an infield single.
8: Yeah, nice bunt by Crawford. We were watching earlier during practice, batting practice, he was working on bunting with the machine for that exact play. So he deadened it. Rosario does a great job, though. He gets it glove side, throws over the top with some velocity. It's possible if Goldschmidt holds on to it, they might have it, but they arrived at the similar time, and he could not scoop it up cleanly.
7: First and third, nobody out, infield in. Yarbrough delivers to Turner, and that's outside. Phillies lead at 6-3. Six runs, nine hits, two errors for the Phillies. 3-6 and 1 for the Yankees. Next offering, line, base hit into left field. In to score is De La Cruz, Trey Turner, an RBI single. And the Phillies lead it 7-3.
8: Well, this is not exactly a laser show, but this is what you have to do at Yarbrough. You're not going to hit it hard, but you can find the hole. So we have the soft ground ball error. We have the bunt and now the broken bat to left, but all three have reached base safely.
7: And now it's Kyle Schwarber up to hit. Phillies 7, the Yankees 3, bottom of the 6th. First and second, no one out. The pitch. And that is in there for a strike. Yarbrough listening in. Schwarber is 0 for 1. Pickoff play on and diving back in safely at second is Justin Crawford.
8: Well, these are tough pickoffs because a lot of the middle infielders are playing up the middle or far back, so they have to catch and tag on the run. And Volpe comes in as a little bit on the left field side, so he had to jump backhand to keep it from going into center field.
7: The 0-1 is inside.
8: So exit velocities this inning. We mentioned Yarbrough's career of missing barrels. 74.2 miles per hour, 31.5, and 76.6 miles per hour. And they've all gotten hits.
7: The 1-1. Fouled off the plate. Well, Yarbrough early in his career was used as a starter by the Rays. In fact, here's a nugget for you, Dougie.
8: Yeah.
7: The first ever game considered to be the birth of the opener was May 19, 2018. Sergio Romo started. The 1-2 is down and away. And let me pause the story by saying a lot of times you hear the phrase opener when it's actually not an opener being used. It's just a bunch of relievers and it's a bullpen game. But the original idea of an opener was that a reliever would start the game to set up a good matchup so that the starter wouldn't have to face the best hitters as many times. The 2-2, runners take off. That's popped up and fouled out of play off to the left. Anyway, May 19, 2018, the Rays at the Angels. Sergio Romo pitched the first inning. That was prime Mike Trout with Justin Upton hitting behind him. But it was Romo as the opener to set up for the bolt guy, Ryan Yarbrough. And in that game, Ryan Yarbrough came in the second, pitched 6 1/3, gave up a run. Here's a swing and a line drive. Base hit out of the center field. Grisham up with it. Stopping at third is Crawford. And the bases are loaded for Bryce Harper.
8: I mean, Yarbrough doesn't know what to do because he's missing everybody's barrel and it's finding holes. Short swing by Schwarber. He just punches it up the middle.
7: I mean, he got that. If his bat was cupped, he got it partially on the end and partially on the barrel.
8: I mean, and he's just smiling over there. Well, I mentioned top 10 and lowest exit velocity since 2018. He's the same in hard hit percentage.
7: Here's Harper. Bases loaded, infield in. And the first offering misses down and in. Phillies leading 7-3, bottom of the sixth, threatening to break it wide open. Here's a 1-0. And that's too high.
8: Just wonder with that story with Sergio Romo, you know, is it one of those things like it's so historic that you know kind of put the box score in the Hall of Fame kind of thing, or you know, are we going to look back and remember the opener?
7: Yeah.
8: In that context,
7: the 2-0 is downstairs and outside. Yeah, I don't know. I mean, you're still seeing teams do it.
8: Yeah. Definitely changed the game, you know, how relievers are used.
7: Yep. 3-0. Here's the pitch. And Nat is in for a strike. So 3-1 with Harper up here. Bryce has struck out, doubled and scored, walked and stolen a base. The 3-1. Fouled away off to the left. They got the music pumped up here at Citizens Bank Park, huh?
8: Yeah, I'm feeling like I'm at some club downtown here. You know, the globe, you know, the disco ball.
7: Yeah. glow sticks and all that stuff.
8: Yeah.
7: I mean, not that I would know about it.
8: No.
7: The 3-2. And the air, left field, in and towards the line. Schumann, foul ball. It land just out of his reach. He had a long way to go. And they'll do it again, now 3-2. So the base is loaded. No one out. Bottom six. Infield in. Rosario, Volpe, Caballero, and Goldschmidt. Bases loaded for the Phillies. 3-2 to Harper. And that is in there. Got him looking. No argument from Harper. As Yarbrough paints the corner and there's one away.
8: I mean, this was perfect pitch. Two-seamer that started away and then came back right on that corner at the knees. Just a great pitch by Yarbrough.
7: Brandon Marsh scheduled. Matt Blake goes out to go over this matchup with the lefty. And as they break out the glow sticks and play the dance music, we'll let you know MLB has the best app. They've got you covered. The MLB app covered all season long. Get personalized highlights and push notifications just for you. Download the MLB app, the number one app for live baseball. I feel like
8: it should be dancing or something.
7: Yeah, I feel like something happened between the Phillies and the Dodgers that the Dodgers were like, bet you can't get your speakers louder than ours. There's Brandon Marsh now. And a pitch. And a slow breaking ball misses down and away. And ball one. I mean, honestly, speakers aside from a crowd standpoint, you think back to 2022, this place, that was one of the loudest ballparks I've ever heard in my life.
8: Oh, man.
7: But I'm talking about the crowd. The 1-0 is cut on and missed, not the dance music.
8: Well, I think when the Dodgers play, there's like a Martian at home with noise-canceling headphones.
7: Something.
8: You know, just to tune it out. But, yeah, it's loud. And, you know, they want to create that club environment, get everybody fired up.
7: The 1-1. And that's a little bit high. Phillies lead it 7-3. We're in the bottom of the sixth. Crawford the runner at third. Turner the runner at second. And Schwarber the runner at first. The 2-1. Swing and a high fly ball curling foul. And that's down the right side. And out of play as Goldschmidt and Schwarber have a chat down there at first.
8: There could be some Hall of Famers there. We'll see. Induction was today.
7: Yep. 2-2. And it's fouled back to the screen. Jeff Kent, Andrew Jones, Carlos Beltran, and our colleague Joe Buck going in. Receiving the Ford Frick Award. Two and two. Here comes. Swing and a miss. Struck him out. And Yarbrough able to get Marsh.
8: I mean, he took so much off this pitch. And Marsh was just out in front, more like a changeup than a breaking ball, because he got Marsh to jump early.
7: So two away, bases loaded. And it's Alec Bohm. Yarbrough kicks, delivers. And a fastball for a strike. Alec Bohm with the biggest hit of the game, a three-run double. That was in the third. Phillies lead 7-3, bottom six. Lefty sets, fires inside, and he hit him, and that'll force in a run. Bohm will take his base. And in to score is Justin Crawford. It's 8-3.
8: Yeah, Yarbrough tried to go up and in. It was a good pitch, good idea, but he yanked it, and Bohm just couldn't get out of the way. It hit his elbow or shin, I'd say elbow, tricep guard, and just turns into it. Take your base.
7: And now it's Bryson Stott. Stott with a homer, an RBI single, and a strikeout. Phillies lead 8-3. Last half of inning number 6. And a pitch. And a slow bender misses down low.
8: Well, the Phillies stacked this lineup, you know, really for Will Warren, right? You went after him with Schwarber, Harper, Marsh, just boom, boom, boom, then right-hander, then Stott. And now Yankees trying to slow that down with Yarbrough on the lefties to try to get through this.
7: The 1-0 in for a strike.
8: And that is the risk, right? If you're trying to beat the starter, and they certainly did what they needed to do against Warren, but the risk is if you don't accomplish it, then you have this lane where the opposing team's bullpen can exploit by having a left-hander.
7: Next offering is lined towards the right field corner. Fair ball, and he'll get into the corner. In to score is Turner. Schwarber behind him, racing home and scoring all the way from first is Bohm. And have a night, Bryson Stott. He's knocked in 5. And the Phillies have opened things up. They're up 11-3.
8: I mean, Stott looks so good right now in how he's staying on the ball. I mean, just the base is there, the hands, he's not pulling off, his head position is impeccable. And he gets a breaking ball, a slow breaking ball, and it was a little bit hung, but he's able to stay through it and got it through the ball, because if he got a hair in front, he would have hooked that foul. So he is right on time right now.
7: Here's the pitch. And that one misses inside to JT Realmuto. Yankees trail it 11-3, bottom of the 6th. Here's the pitch. In there at the knees, and it's 1-1 to Jacob Tyler Realmuto. Here's a swing and a high fly ball in the air out towards left center. And the catch is made by Schulman. Phillies increase their lead. We head to inning number 7. It's 11-3. Phillies lead the Yankees. 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
10: I'm Christine Lisi. Milwaukee's Jacob Mizrowski set a franchise record when he struck out the first seven batters he faced. He finished with 12 Ks in five innings of work. He allowed a run on one hit. He threw 83 pitches, 66 of at least 100 miles an hour. That's the most in a single game since pitch tracking became available in 2008. Brewers routed the Rockies 11-2. James Wood, C.J. Abrams each went deep twice. Nationals defeated the Diamondbacks 10-7. Wood, third player in franchise history with back-to-back 30 home run seasons. Ryan O'Hearn hit a grand slam on his 33rd birthday. Pirates held off the Cubs 8-7. O'Hearn, the first player to hit a grand slam on his birthday since Kansas City's Salvi Perez back in 2018. Manny Machado, Jackson Merrill each homered in the eighth. Padres rallied from an early three-run deficit. They handed the Marlins a franchise record 12th straight loss 5-3. Rays got by the Guardians 1-0. Drew Rasmussen gave up a leadoff double, and that was it. He struck out 9 and walked 1 in 7 innings. Doug and John, back to you.
7: Christine, thank you so much. As we head to the 7th, and it's all Phillies 11-3. Tim Mesa will take over. So the lefty on here. And facing Ben Rice, who's 0-3. He swings and drives one to center. Crawford back. Back some more near the wall. And that one is gone. Into the Phillies bullpen. On that first floor, Ben Rice will touch them all. It's number 31. Left on left. And the Yankees get a run back. It's 11-4. And he is a dude.
8: Well, I love your conversation with Aaron Boone before the game. You asked him, well, when did you know he was a dude, right? And he talked about, you know, different moments where he hit the ball hard, didn't make the team, and then got the opportunity, a little bit of bad luck, hit the ball hard, and then this year it's just all together.
7: So a home run, and the next offering is inside to Ahmed Rosario. Ben Rice is fifth in the majors at OPS. I mean, go try that one out on your friends. You win some money. The 1-0 foul back.
8: Well, and I think it's worth noting, like, some of these teams with a lot of resources, Yankees, Dodgers, and so on. I mean, yes, you expect the stars to be stars, but you also need the emergence of some players, young players, and some surprises, you know, to be successful. Ben Rice is one of those cases.
7: Next offering fouled off, out of play to the right.
8: I mean, every team has it, right? You know, Andy Páez this year for the Dodgers, elite defense, going out there, making the All-Star team, driving in runs. You know, you're not Tasker. They had all their injuries.
7: The 1-2 is inside, maybe a little bit low. Rosario is struck out, reached on an error, singled and scored. Christopher Sanchez, not particularly sharp tonight, battled through six innings and gave up three runs. Mesa sets and fires. Swing and a miss. And down on strikes is Ahmed Rosario.
8: Yeah, Sanchez was a little bit elevated. Different approach. He was trying to beat the Yankees in. That was, he knew they were going to look away. So he pounded them in. The command wasn't always there. A little inconsistent. Hung a few sliders and gave up some key hits and just defensive miscues.
7: First offering in for a strike to Jason Dominguez. Dominguez, a switch hitter, batting right, 0-3. He's a better left-handed hitter. The 0-1 is up and in. The Yankees signed him out of the Dominican Republic in 2019 for $5.1 million. The 1-1 pushed foul out of play off to the right.
8: Well, speaking of Martian, that was his nickname, right?
7: The alien,
8: is that what it is? Yeah. Well, he's got a lot of talent. And, you know, the thing that's different, he was known a little bit more for pitch recognition discipline, not getting the walks, you know, expanding a lot, chasing a lot. That's what's really hurt him from taking the next step.
7: Next offering is down low. Next offering is hit on the ground, foul to third. Boehm up with it, or on the ground to third. Boehm up with it, throws to first, and gets him as the bat went flying towards third. That bat shattered.
8: Yeah, that's really scary because Volpe's on deck, and it went by him, and he kind of turned his head, and that was a shard. That was not, you know, some smooth cut through a bat. So just fortunate it didn't hit anybody.
7: There's Volpe now. No, Doug, you're right. He was the Martian. He's the Martian. He's not the alien, right?
8: Martian, right.
7: Yeah, that was his nickname. Yeah.
8: And with noise-canceling headphones.
7: That's right.
8: Yeah.
7: Volpe now, the 1-0. Swing and a miss. Anthony Volpe has walked, doubled, and doubled again. Double in the fifth, knocked in a run. Meza, the 1-1. Is low. Phillies 11 runs, 12 hits, 2 errors. The Yankees 4 runs, 7 hits, and 1 error. Lefty sets and fires. Swing and a miss. Meza sinker at 94.
8: Yeah, he'll mix in a slider quite often, but mostly sinker slider. That is his bread and butter, but he uses that for elevation sometimes. You got the chase there from Volpe.
7: Right-hand hitter back in. 2-2 the count. Two outs, nobody on. The pitch. Swing and a miss. Struck him out. Meza gives up the homer to Rice and then gets the next 3 in a row. Time to stretch here in Philadelphia. The Phillies 11 and the Yankees 4. 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
10: 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Another masterful performance by Brewers ace Jacob Mizorowski.
20: 3-2. Struck him out swinging with a curveball. A dozen strikeouts for Jacob Mizorowski.
10: The call on WTMJ, Mizorowski set a Brewers franchise record by striking out the first 7 Rockies he faced. First pitcher in the expansion era with 11 Ks, no hits in the first 4 innings of a game. He finished with 12 strikeouts in 5, allowed a run. He threw 83 pitches, 66 of which were at least 100 miles an hour. That's the most in a single game since pitch tracking became available in 2008. He struck out the side 3 times. Mizorowski and Pittsburgh's Paul Skeens, the only pitchers this season to strike out the side 3 times in a game. Milwaukee beat Colorado 11-2. Drew Rasmussen allowed a leadoff double to Stephen Kwan. That was it. He retired 21 of the final 23 batters he faced in 7 innings. He struck out 9, walked 1. Rays defeated the Guardians 1-0, finished off the 3-game sweep. That game finished in 1 hour and 58 minutes, 8th shutout of the season for Tampa Bay. Cleveland has lost 5 in a row. Red Sox continue their role in this summer of 2026. Beat Toronto 6-1, a 17th win in 19 games. Pretty good 33rd birthday for Pittsburgh's Ryan O'Hearn, a grand slam, 4th career grand slam, and 2nd this season for the birthday boy. Cubs nearly erased a 6-run deficit, but the Pirates did hang on for an 8-7 victory. Now let's send it back to Philadelphia with Doug and John.
7: Christine, thank you as we go to the bottom of the 7th. Brian De La Cruz will hit for the 2nd time, an infield single and a run scored his 1st time. Phillies lead this one 11-4. Ryan Yarbrough, the lanky lefty, delivers. And a fastball for a strike. John Ciambi, Doug Glanville with you. ESPN Radio Sunday Night Baseball. Rob Kelly, our producer. Paul Schrager, our engineer. The 0-1. Swing and a line drive out into center field. It falls for a hit. So De La Cruz off the bench, and he's got a pair of singles.
8: Yeah, I mean, I can't say it enough. I don't know what Yarbrough can really do. He's not giving up anything hard hit. They're just finding green out there, and he's just going to have to continue to make his pitches, and most of the time weak contact can lead to outs.
7: And now Justin Crawford. Crawford first pitch swinging, taps a foul. First base side. Crawford, of course, the son of Carl Crawford, played 15 years in the majors, was an all-star 4 times, won a gold glove. The 0-1. Swing and a line drive into left field, but right there is Schumann to make the catch. And Crawford retired. Back to first, De La Cruz, and now to the top of the order, and Trey Turner. Turner in this one with a triple and a run scored, a strikeout. He's grounded into a double play, and he's knocked in a run with a single and scored. So make him 2-for-4. The pitch. Swing and a bouncer to short, could be 2. Volpe to Caballero for 1 on to first. It's a double play. 6-4-3, and that will end the inning. We'll head to the 8th from Citizens Bank Park. It's the Phillies 11, the Yankees 4. 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
7: Chase Sugart will take over for the Phillies. So the right-hander on here for the 29th time, a 5.40 ERA. And facing Trent Grisham. It'll be Grisham, then Schumann, and then Caballero. And the first offering in for a strike.
8: Sugart throws a lot of cutter, sinker, sweeper, four-seamer, and the rare changeup.
7: The pitch. Swing and a ground ball to first. Harper gathers it in, underhands to Sugart covering. And Grisham retired. Gotta go 3-1 if you're scoring at home. Doug Spencer Jones is going to pinch hit.
8: Spencer Jones. I met him today. He's a very tall, tall man.
7: He's a mountain of a man.
8: Yep.
7: We're in the eighth. And the Phillies lead it 11-4. One out, base is empty. And Jones was just recalled as Bellinger was placed on the IL. First offering is foul back. And it's nothing at one. Spencer Jones, he goes 6'7", 240. The pitch. Check swing on a pitch upstairs, and he held up. Jones' first round pick in 2022 out of Vanderbilt. This year with the Yankees, 224, two homers, seven knocked in. Next pitch is too high.
8: Well, I'm sure when that 6'7 craze was going, he probably said he was 6'6 and three quarters. Just to stop things.
7: The 2-1 is outside. So three balls and a strike on Jones with one out, bases clear, top eight, 11-4 Phillies. Sugart, here comes, swing and a miss.
8: I mean, this guy's got some big-time power. I remember batting practice at Fenway. I mean, he hit a ball over everything. It was like the camera well. I didn't even know existed in straightaway center.
7: The 3-2, and that's down and in, and it's ball four. And Jones will take his base.
8: Number 78. That is his number.
7: Yeah, it's one of those things. When we were kids, it was not cool to wear number 72, number 78. Now it's a little cooler. You have more guys, more position players that are down with it. The pitch is tapped foul third base side. Now, of course, for the Yankees, it's a little harder because they have so many retired numbers.
8: Yeah, in 20 years, they're going to be using, like, the alphabet or something.
7: Number 72B. The pitch upstairs, a ball and a strike to Caballero.
8: And I know my first spring training, and even before that, I got kind of called up for a game. And when you were in the 70s, it was clear, like, this guy's not making the team. He's,
7: right.
8: He's just an extra.
7: The 1-1 is inside.
8: I think the other thing holds for single-digit pitchers. That was always weird to me. See a pitcher with a single digit on. It was always like, that is strange. But there's a couple guys, you know, with that going on.
7: 2-1 now. And at first, one away. Caballero back in. Swing and a miss. And now the count is 2-2. Caballero slightly open stance right side. The righty sets, fires. 2-2, swing and a miss. And it's a strikeout. And it's going to bring up a pinch hitter, Austin Wells.
8: Yeah, tough game for Caballero. It seemed like Sanchez gave him the best sliders of the night. So he struggled through that and then got more sweepers and spin. And he's not been able to adjust so far.
7: Here's Austin Wells now, the pitch. Swing and a foul ball off his foot. And it's nothing at one.
8: Well, the Yankees would love to get this guy going. I mean, you know, when he's right, he's got the power game going. Works the count pretty well. But this season has offensively really been a huge struggle for him.
7: Yeah, he's hitting 166, Austin Wells. The pitch. And that's downstairs. The on-base, relative to the average, is good. It's it's 268. But he's slugging 278. And, yeah, it's just he has not been able to find it. Here's the pitch. Swinging a foul straight back. He's got a 12% walk rate.
8: Yeah, he's going to get his walks and, you know, it seems like he's been under the ball most of the year, sometimes even hitting the barrel just straight up. And it's a big void for them right now offensively, what he can bring when he's right. But lately he's been trying to jump on that first pitch, just be more aggressive, and you know, hit the home run the other night. But we'll see how it goes here.
7: 1-2. Sugar fires. Swing and a ball popped up, foul off third, long run for Bohm. And he's not able to get there as it lands on the warning track.

0: may have broken his bat or something.
1: Yeah, he's getting a new piece of lumber. 1-2 with two outs. And a man at first. That's Spencer Jones. Phillies lead it 11-4. We're in the top of the eighth. The 1-2. Swing and a miss. Struck him out. And Wells is gone. Well, we go to the bottom half of inning number eight. The Phillies lead the Yankees. It's 11-4. This is Sunday Night Baseball on ESPN Radio and the ESPN app.
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1: Couple of changes for the Yankees. Spencer Jones stays in the game and left. Austin Wells into the game behind the plate as Ryan Yarbrough deals. And misses for ball one to Kyle Schwarber. Schwarber, then Harper, then Marsh. Kyle has knocked in a run with a sac fly, walked and scored, flied out. Singled and scores. He's one out of two. Phillies lead 11-4. Next offering, a check swing and a pitch a little bit low, and it's 2-0. He held up. Two balls, no strikes. The pitch fouled back. This is a Phillies team that actually has a negative run differential. With a win tonight, they'll improve to 57-49. But the run differential would tell you that the record should probably be a little bit different. In fact, their run differential would have them with a record of 51-54. Next pitch misses. It's 3-1.
0: Yeah, I mean, that's, you know, concerning. That just means they've been outscored this season.
1: Yep. The 3-1. And that's misses low in ball four.
12: The catcher challenging the call of ball.
1: Kyle Schwarber is taking his bat back because I think he thinks Austin Wells is right. And Austin Wells was wrong.
12: New York has one remaining.
1: So it will be a walk.
0: What I know Aaron Boone would say, like, a game ending with a challenge on the board is a form of malpractice.
1: Sure.
0: You know, he just is like, you got to use them.
1: Yep, I get it. The pitch, swing and a miss. Yeah, I think we do focus so much on what percentage are you getting right, but really it's as much about how many total are you getting right in this instance. The 0-1, swing and a miss. And it's a blanket statement, but I would still say whatever team leads the majors in most games finishing holding both their challenges, they did it wrong.
0: Yeah. That's money on the table, man. It's, yeah.
1: 0-2. Here's the pitch. Swing and a bouncer. Foul of first. All right. On the TV side, on Sunday Night Baseball on NBC, it's an 11-4 game. This is a Jason Benetti special. They showed the Instagram clip. Are you familiar with Bryce Harper and toothpaste?
0: No.
1: You're not?
0: I should be, apparently.
1: Oh, my gosh.
0: What happened?
1: Hang on. Rob, are you? Oh, my. The 0-2 is popped in the air. Shallow center. Volpe goes out under it and makes the catch. And there's one away. So it caused such a stir. And as a discussion point, I am totally here for it. I don't think Bryce did it to stir anything up. But Bryce Harper was doing these TikTok videos. It was TikTok, not Instagram. But in this one particular TikTok video, he does it before he's going to bed to brush his teeth. Here's how Bryce Harper brushes his teeth.
0: Ooh.
1: The first one to Marsh is outside. He doesn't put the toothpaste on the toothbrush. He squirts the toothpaste into his mouth, wets the toothbrush, and then starts the process that way.
0: I thought you were going to say vacuum cleaner.
1: People were like, wait, what's going on here? The 1-0. And that's outside. I mean, it's like timeout. I've never seen it before.
0: Yeah.
1: You're a savage. And, I mean, look, that's how he does it.
0: I mean, what if you, like, you know, you overshoot it, you know?
1: I know.
0: All of a sudden you get
1: the
0: a hole.
1: The 2-0 is down low, and now it's 3-0.
0: And if you miss, you know, that stuff doesn't come off easy, you know? Ends up on your chin. Yeah. All right. Yeah, I guess I have to check that out.
1: I got to figure Votto and Kruk have got to have something good on the Bryce Harper toothpaste situation. The 3-0 is outside, and Yarbrough has walked Marsh. Right now, it's quiet in the Yankee pen, so it's on Yarbrough. There's Alec Bohm now. All Phillies here tonight. They lead the Yankees 11-4. Phillies trying to snap a little mini four-game losing streak. And the pitch. Swing and a ground ball up the middle. Volpe up with it to second for one. On to first. That's two. A double play, and that ends the inning. We go to the top of the ninth, and here in Philadelphia, it's the Phillies 11, the Yankees 4. You're listening to Sunday Night Baseball on ESPN Radio and ESPN App.
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5: Well, we go to the top of the ninth. Last chance for the Yankees. And it'll be the top of the order. Goldschmidt, then Rice, then Rosario against Chase Sugar. 11-4. Phillies lead the Yankees. And a breaking ball misses down and away for ball one to Paul Goldschmidt, who's 1-for-3 with a single and a walk. The pitch. Swing and a miss.

0: Phillies hoping they can make a run, track down the Braves in the East. 3-2. Swing and a miss. Struck him out. And there's one away. The Yankees, meanwhile, hoping for the same. Get on a run and track down the Rays. Right here, we'll pause 10 seconds. 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
0: Pitch in for a strike to Ben Rice. I'd like to apologize for the stations on the network for the tardiness of our station identification. Again, this is Sunday Night Baseball on ESPN Radio. John Ciambi, Doug Glanville with you.
2: Yes.
0: The 1-1 is outside. 2-1 on Rice. I could be a bigger moron, but it would be really be a stretch. The 2-1. Foul back. 2-2. Rice here tonight with a solo homer his last time up, his 31st. The pitch inside. Ben Rice selected out of Dartmouth, the 12th round in 2021. Three, two. Fly ball left field. Marsh back some more. Reaches up, and he can't make the play. It's over his head and off the wall. Into second is Rice, and it's a one-out double.
2: Well, Rice, you know, just has power to all fields, and he gets extended on a ball up and away. And Marsh was kind of feeling for the wall, wasn't sure where he was, so he ended up jumping, and he had another step or two. But the ball was hit so hard, he had to kind of sell out and jump early and ended up short after the ricochet off the wall.
0: Here's Ryan McMahon, who will pinch hit. Mann at second. And the first offering is upstairs and outside. Ball one. McMahon hitting 211. On base, 272. Left-hand hitter at the plate. Yankees trail 11-4 as he swings and misses at that offering. And now it's 1-1. Pre-game, we get a chance to visit with Trent Grisham, who lockers very near Ryan McMahon. I asked Trent Grisham about golf. Next offering, a check swing, went too far. And as soon as I asked Trent Grisham about his golf game, I said, let's talk a little bit about your golf game. McMahon, who is seated nearby, spun around, and his eyes and ears perked up, and it was like, go on. The 1-2 is fouled straight back. And then I had to follow up with, who is the best golfer on the team?
2: Oh, dangerous.
0: And he said it probably is Ryan McMahon. And McMahon let out a let's go, a yell, and then ran off. Next offering is cut on and missed. And McMahon is down on strikes. There's two away. I will say, coming to Citizens Bank Park, I do love, after every strikeout that the other team comes up with, or every offensive strikeout the other team has, or every strikeout the Phillies register as pitchers. How's that?
2: That's better. I like that. Yeah, that works.
0: It's like you overbid on the Price is Right on the Showcase Showdown. I don't know whether it's better than the Mets, who play the first couple of bars and beat it.
2: Yeah, get out of here.
0: Yeah. 0-1 here on Dominguez. Next pitch cut on and missed. And it's nothing and two as they play the Rocky music.

those that remain rise to their feet. Rice at second, two down. Phillies 11, Yankees 4. 0-2. Sugart ready. Dominguez waits left side. Here comes. That's inside.

0: Right-hander comes, set, fires. Swing and a miss, struck him out, and that's the ball game. The Phillies win it. 11-4 the final, and they salvage the finale.
1: Well, the Phillies just rode the wave. Sanchez wasn't his sharpest, but sometimes if you're not your sharpest, you still keep your team in it. And he got a little help because the offense put it together in big bunches and a lot of traffic the entire night, whether it's Schwarber walking twice, getting a base hit, Harper, middle of the order, consistently were in the chaos. And Bohm just had a big hit early to clear the bases, and that really set the tone for the rest of the game.
0: Again, our final 11-4 Phillies over the Yankees. For Doug Glanville, producer Rob Kelly, and engineer Paul Schrager, I'm John Ciambi from Philadelphia. Now we send it to Christine Lisi in the studio with the postgame show.
2: Thank you, my friend. 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Coming up, the Phillies offense finally bounced back in the series finale against the Yankees. 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
2: 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The Phillies looking to end a four-game losing streak, their longest under interim manager Don Mattingly, on Sunday Night Baseball. This against a Yankees team topsing the American League on the road. The Phillies scored more runs in the first two innings tonight than in their previous two games combined. The first on a sac fly by Kyle Schwarber, bottom first, and then an inning later.
0: The pitch. Swing and a ball drilled right field on a line towards the wall and over the wall and gone. It just snuck over the high wall and right. And for Stott, his eighth of the season, a line drive solo homer, and the Phillies have a 2-0 lead.
2: That snapped a 26-game homerless drought for Bryson Stott. More damage done by the Phillies. Bottom third, Alec Boehm at the plate. Bases loaded.
0: 3-2. Line drive out towards left center field. Base hit. It's going to score all three. Schwarber and Harper and Marsh comes in. Boehm cruises into second before it's finally retrieved. And the Phillies have opened up a 5-0 lead.
2: 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Boehm, seventh game this season with at least three RBI. Six runs in three innings by Will Warren. That's tied for the most given up by a Yankees starter this season. A pickoff error by Christopher Sanchez, top five, led to a couple of runs for New York as it cut the deficit to 6-3. Tonight marking the end of Sanchez's streak of 25 straight home starts, allowing two or fewer runs, which was the longest streak by any pitcher since earned runs became official in both leagues in 1913. Stott, though, gave the Phillies a little more breathing room, bottom six.
0: Next offering is lined towards the right field corner. Fair ball, and he'll get into the corner. In to score is Turner. Schwarber behind him, racing home and scoring all the way from first is Boehm. And have a night, Bryson Stott. He's knocked in five. And the Phillies have opened things up. They're up 11-3.
2: The Phillies would go on to win it 11-4 as they snapped a four-game losing streak. Coming up, the Miz at it again. 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
2: I'm Christine Lisi. You're listening to the Baseball Tonight postgame show. Yet another dominating performance by Milwaukee's Jacob Mizrowski. He struck out 12 of the first 13 batters he faced today, including the first seven. Of the 83 pitches he threw, 66 were at least 100 miles an hour, a record for most in a single game since pitch tracking began in 2008. He struck out the side three times, joining Pittsburgh's Paul Skeens as the only pitchers this season to strike out the side three times in a game. Brewers rolled by the Rockies 11-2. Jacob Mizrowski, performance of the game brought to you by 5-Hour Energy. 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Ryan O'Hearn with a grand slam on his 33rd birthday. Pirates hung on against the Cubs 8-7 on Munetaka Murakami's bobblehead day, and with his parents in attendance. The White Sox rookie homered twice. He drove in 6 runs as Chicago defeated Houston 12-3. From 30 for 30 podcasts, the betrayal of Shohei Ohtani is the real story behind the scandal that almost ruined it all. On paper, Ippei Mizuhara was Shohei Ohtani's interpreter, but he was so much more than that. They were a team closer than brothers, until it all went horribly wrong. The betrayal of Shohei Ohtani tells the story of a relationship that detonated into one of the sport's biggest scandals. Check out The Betrayal of Shohei Ohtani. The first of 2 episodes are on Tuesday, then episodes 3 through 6 follow on subsequent Thursdays and Tuesdays. Our next broadcast, Yankees-Cubs, Saturday at 6:30 Eastern. Coming up next, it is game night. For producer Mike Martino, associate producers Josh Kapke and Nick Carty, and technical directors Jake Boson and Ryan Matlack, I'm Christine Lisi. 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
4: Going to have to wait and see them win some games before I put them over the Eagles. Football is king here. I would certainly say that they've leapfrogged the Phillies very quickly, and that's in part because of the Phillies' own issues, which is probably a separate and much longer conversation that we could have. But I think that the excitement, I really can't say enough how dramatic of a shift it's been from how people talked about the Sixers for the last couple of years to where it is now. I mean, I can just say for me personally, when I tell people, yeah, I cover the Sixers, you know, for years you would think that would get like a, oh, that's so cool. And for the last 2 years, that's largely been met with like cringing and shuddering. And now the Sixers are interesting and cool again. And so it's going to be interesting to see. It's certainly going to be like a media circus of itself, as every LeBron James team has been. But I can't wait to see how it turns out just as a basketball fan. This collection of talent, it's rare you see this much high-octane scoring all on one team. And how Nick Nurse puts it all together, how these guys coalesce into a team, can they become better than the sum of their parts? It's going to be fascinating to follow.
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9: A walk-off homer in the bottom of the 14th inning. 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
9: 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Out of here. Mookie Betts. 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

0: Hall of Fame Class of 2026, Carlos Beltran, Andrew Jones, and Jeff Kent. 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He is Mark Zinno, and I am Keith Irizarry. I have known Zinno for a while. Zinno, I will say that you are opinionated, and it's good. It's part of what we do. It's always been one of my favorite things about you. You will speak your mind. You will leave your mark. Wait, am I coming up with something? I think we have a new segment. Roll it.
1: Mount Zinno.
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0: Oh, yeah. All right. So we got a new segment called Mark My Words. It's clever. You know, his first name's Mark and his last name's Zinno. Yeah. You know, no, we broke the bank on that one. So what's on your mind, man?
4: You know, I was at a birthday party for the kids today, and it was a baseball themed party, and a couple of dads and I was sitting around. It was cake and we were just BSing. And I looked at my phone and I realized today was a Hall of Fame induction day, and I saw the names that were inducted today, and I said, I can't think of a more lackluster, undeserving Hall of Fame class in my adult lifetime. Now, people are going to be upset about this. They're going to take this personally, okay? Because they can't seem to differentiate not a Hall of Famer and player stinks, which are two huge gaps between each other, right? None of this means the players stink. But I am one of the few remaining people in this world who still has a very high threshold for the Hall of Fame and believe that it should not be easier to get in as we go along. It should be harder to get on. We got to keep raising the standard, not lowering it, to get people in. And the bigger problem here, it's not even about these three players, okay? What is happening and what is continuing to happen over the past decade, okay? We are devaluing all the homes in our community. Think about this in terms of real estate, Keith, okay? If we all live in the same community, okay, and somebody, we all live in a community that sells homes for $500,000, and somebody sells a home in that community for $450,000, then that gives way for somebody else to sell it at a cheaper price. Again, it works the same way in the other direction, right? I'm going lower because the standards are going lower. Then all of a sudden, more and more houses. I'm not going to pay $600 in that development because two houses went for $450,000. Why am I going to pay $550,000? We're cheapening the entire value of everything, and that's what is happening. Here's a pop quiz for you. Since 2019, okay, do you know how many players have been elected by the baseball writers to the Hall of Fame since 2019? By the baseball writers. Just by the baseball writers.
0: 25 and just doing years, 26. Let's go 8. I'm going to go 17.
4: There have been 16 elected by the Baseball Writers Association of America. Now, pop quiz again, hotshot, okay? Because it's not enough anymore to run at a time on the ballot, we have started to create extra committees to get people another chance to get in. Do you know how many players have gotten to the Hall of Fame since 2019? Non via the baseball writers. I'll answer the question for you. It is 15, one less than the amount of people who earn their way in. Because what is happening? Well, oh my God, we're going to whine on social media. He got robbed. He belongs in. And then we just do this thing where we just create an extra committee to throw somebody else in the Hall of Fame. You're cheapening the whole entire thing. It is supposed to be difficult to get there. It is not for everybody. And we have gotten to this point in our sports media conversation, Keith, where as soon as a player retires, oh, he's a Hall of Famer. He's going to Hall of Fame. Football is even worse at this than baseball. They will let anybody in that damn place. I think I got a shot to get voted in a Canton at this rate. Because if you're a nice enough guy and people like it, we're going to put you in the Hall of Fame nowadays. That's not the criteria. If you are not absolutely the top 1%, less than 1% of what you did in your sport, you do not belong in the Hall of Fame conversation. My friend said to me, he goes, Hall of Fame should be about a feeling. If I say the name Jeff Kent to you, does Hall of Fame pop right in your head? Sorry, Jeff, it just doesn't. Like, what are we doing here? Andrew Jones is an amazing player. Nobody is in the Hall of Fame for their defense alone other than Ozzie Smith, who, oh, by the way, probably doesn't belong in the Hall of Fame. That's neither here nor there, right? I mean, like, Okay, greatest defensive shortstop ever? Maybe we could do that. Is Andrew Jones the greatest defensive center fielder ever? Yeah, but like, there's got to be more than just one thing to hang your hat on to get in the Hall of Fame. That's why it's supposed to be the entire player encompassing everything in the top 1% in every aspect and every part of the game. And the minute we start to let more and more of these people in, we're just opening the door for less and less and less and lesser players to start to get in. Because the comps, everybody starts, again, real estate, the comp for the housing, it starts to go down for everybody. And now we've turned it from the Hall of Fame to the Hall of Very Good.
0: Exactly. So I'm glad that you ended that way, because and we'll talk more. We got a little bit more time here. So that's the problem, right? Is that we just want to placate everybody, and we think that everyone gets a participation trophy. And here's the deal. Andrew Jones was awesome. You said amazing. I'll say awesome. And is he a Hall of Famer? I mean, well, yes, because he's in it. Does he deserve to be a Hall of Famer? I don't have a vote. I could go either way. 434 home runs, the 10 consecutive gold gloves, they're really good. But I don't, like, when I think of the sport of baseball, and I have covered this sport for pretty much the entirety of my career, if a player is going into the Hall of Fame, I want to think about how great they were and the fact that they were one of the best that ever did it, right? And Andrew Jones was awesome. I don't, in my mind, go, he was one of the greatest that's ever played the sport of baseball. And that, to me, is a little bit of a problem.
4: Yes. I mean, think about it this way. Since Derek Jeter was elected in 2020 and David Ortiz was elected in 2022, there have been almost 20 people put in the Hall of Fame. And when I look at that list, I see one name that when I hear it, I go, Hall of Famer. And that's Ichiro Suzuki. You ready for the rest of them? Here we go. Tony Oliva, Buck O'Neill, Minnie Minoso, Jim Cott, Gil Hodges, Bud Fowler, Scott Rolen, Fred McGriff, Joe Mauer, Jim Leland, Todd Heldred, Adrian Beltre, Billy Wagner, CC Sabathia, Dave Parker, Dick Allen, Ken Chit, Jeff Kent, Andrew Jones, Carlos Beltran. Ichiro Suzuki is the only guy. When I hear the name, I go, that's a Hall of Famer. Everybody else, it's like, really, really good player. Okay. Even CC Sabathia, like 250 wins. Like, the guy had an amazing career. And for pitchers now, 250 is kind of the new 300, right? Because nobody even getting there anymore.
0: Yeah.
4: Like, you know, like Verlander's, you know, that's it. Like, so, you know, 251 wins is kind of a big deal. And you're also talking about a guy who was in the top five in the Cy Young voting like six times in his career. So there's a longevity there that's to it. But again, the whole point is just that, like, we did this thing where we just start lowering the standards across the boards. I'm not here for it, man.
0: You know what I'll throw out to you? I gave you some on Andrew Jones's numbers. Obviously, Beltran's numbers were really good too. 435 home runs, 312 stolen bases, 3 gold gloves, right? If it were only Andrew Jones going in this year, I don't think we would have needed this segment.
4: Probably not. I think you're fair. I think, like, but we just...
0: I'm not saying he 100% deserved to be there, but...
4: These extra committee thing, it's a bunch of hogwash, man.
0: Yeah.
4: Like, I don't need it. I don't need it. You didn't get it in 10 tries. What does the 11th mean? What are we doing at this point?
0: Well, we have a committee coming up, and it's a committee of one right now. It's me. I'm going to give you my top five offensive skill players going into the 2026 NFL season. It will be ironclad and amazing.
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16: I'm Sean Ryder. 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Second baseman.
17: A pitch. Swing and a ball drilled. Right field on a line towards the wall. And over the wall and gone. It just snuck over the high wall and right. And for Stott, his eighth of the season, a line drive solo homer. And the Phillies have a 2-0 lead.
16: John Shambi with a call here on ESPN Radio. Bryson Stott had three hits, including that solo shot. He knocked in five as the Phillies blow out the Yankees 11-4 to snap a four-game slide, avoid the sweep. New York right now 3-back of Tampa Bay in the AL East after the Rays blank the Guardians 1-0. Cleveland's dropped five straight. Drew Rasmussen, the winner, 9-5, allowed just one hit over seven scoreless, struck out nine. Nationals defeat the Diamondbacks 10-7. James Wood and C.J. Abrams, both All-Stars, and both hit two home runs. The Braves have won 7-10, 3-2 winner over the Orioles in 11 innings on an Austin Riley RBI double. Royals beat the Tigers 5-4. Michael Massey, a go-ahead two-run homer in the eighth inning. Mets over the Dodgers 8-3 to avoid the sweep. Marcus Semien and Tyrone Taylor each hitting three-run homers. Mike Trout with his first four-hit game in over 5 years goes 4-for-4. The Angels 4-3 winner over the Giants. Arizona Cardinals quarterback Jacoby Brissett reaching an agreement on a renewal contract that will pay him $15.5 million this season. Could get up to $21 million with incentives.
3: Hey, it's resident Super Bowl champ Chris Candy coming up Monday. 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
1: It's Sunday, July 26, 2026, and this is game night.
17: Line towards the right field corner. Fair ball, it'll get into the corner. In to score is Turner. Schwarber behind him, racing home and scoring all the way from first is Bohm. And have a night, Bryson Stott. He's knocked in five, and the Phillies have opened things up. They're up 11-3.
0: And the Phillies would go on to win 11-4 over the Yankees, win number 57 on the season for Philadelphia, 59-46 now. The New York Yankees, the laughing man right there, is Mark Zito.
4: You want to know why I'm laughing?
0: Go ahead.
4: Because the Yankees scored as many runs in the loss as they did in the previous two games that they actually won. And this is the state of this team, right?
0: They're a weird team, man. They're a weird team.
4: They scored 8 runs the entire series of the Phillies. And look, all this is going to get exposed in the postseason. They're going to get exposed beyond all. Unless you got 100% healthy, Cam Schlittler, Gerrit Cole, Carlos Rodon.
0: Max Fried.
4: They have zero chance. And the problem is, even with those four guys healthy, guess what? Their margin for error is so slim, because if they give up 2 runs and you only score 1, guess what? You're still losing. Doesn't matter how many innings they throw. And if you don't have a lineup with Aaron Judge in it, guess what? You can't score.
0: Yeah, the saving grace was supposed to be that the AL stunk. And the AL, listen, it's not great.
4: No, it does stink.
0: But
4: it stinks Yankees worse than the Hall of Fame cases I've seen.
0: And if you happen to miss that, go to the app and you'll be able to listen to Mark My Words, Mark Zeno's brand new segment that we just unleashed on the airwaves here on ESPN. All right. We all love lists. It's part of what we do, and it's been a lot of fun doing a bunch of these shows and giving you our NFL rank'em. Today, it's all about the 5 offensive skill players.
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14: 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The top 5 offensive skill players. Number 5.
0: And at least we get to something a little bit positive. So, a reminder, offensive skill players, we are not putting quarterbacks in this. So, it's
4: tight
0: ends.
4: Well, they're not skill players, of course.
0: Right. It's tight ends, it's wide receivers, and it's running backs. Just want everyone to be clear as to what we are doing here.
4: Are you denigrating fullbacks? Do they not count?
0: You know what? If you have a fullback that you'd like to give us.
4: I got Kyle Juice Check ready to go.
0: Done. If you have a tight end, if you have a fullback you want to give us later in the hour, I will gladly accept that. For me, number 5, I'm going to go with a tight end. I'm going to go with Brock Bowers. I know only 64 catches, 680 yards last year. Still had the 7 touchdowns. Missed a lot of time with injuries. I think the Raiders will be better. I think that if Mendoza or Cousins, whichever one is at QB, they need a security blanket. And I can look back to his rookie campaign of 112 catches, almost 1,200 receiving yards during that year. I don't see any reason why he, as long as he stays on the field, can get to 100. And I wanted to find a way to get a tight end on this list. To me, Brock Bowers is the most talented pass-catching tight end in the NFL.
4: No arguments. I mean, listen, I think a big part of this is, you know, and when I do my list, I'll caveat it. The production aspect is still there. The health part, we can't control. But if he plays 17 games, that's the leading receiver in yardage. That's the leading receiver in targets, leading receiver in receptions, and likely touchdowns as well.
0: All right, guys, next one.
14: Number 4.
0: We're going to go Puka Nacua, and this one could be dicey because it went back and forth between him and a certain other wide receiver that doesn't make my list, and it actually hurt my soul that he wasn't Justin Jefferson. But Puka Nacua, coming off of 129 catches, 1,715 yards, 10 touchdowns, take the offseason issues aside. As long as he's on the field and he's healthy, which also, by the way, is sometimes an issue, he may be the most complete pass catcher in the NFL. Matthew Stafford, I wonder if the wheels are going to come undone, but then he wins an MVP last year. The Rams are built to win. 2 of 3 seasons in the NFL for Puka. He has gone for over 1,400 yards and has had at least 105 catches. To me, he needs to be on this list.
4: Yeah, it's interesting. I mean, you know, there's probably most common folk, and you're definitely not common, would have picked 2 or 3 other guys ahead of him and called it justified. And I don't necessarily believe that they are wrong in that sense, but I do think that there's a certain amount of sort of general knowledge that people assume those other guys are better.
0: So, next one.
14: Number 3.
0: All right, so to me, I think the best wide receiver in the NFL is Ja'Marr Chase. Five seasons, last three have been 100 catches, 1,200 receiving yards, 7 touchdowns, 127, 1,700, 17 touchdowns, 125, 1,400, 8 touchdowns. Again, a lot of this, you would say, hinges on Joe Burrow being healthy, right? But Joe Burrow has been in and out of the lineup over the last couple of years, and Ja'Marr Chase is still putting up all of these robust numbers. There is a belief from me, I think he can get to 130 catches this year. I think he's going to get double-digit touchdowns. And I think if I'm going to tell you that Puka is the most complete pass catcher, I think that Ja'Marr Chase is the most dangerous pass catcher in the NFL.
4: No argument. I mean, look, he works in any system. My one, you know, and again, I'll do my list a little bit differently, at least the parameters for it.
0: Okay.
4: My one concern is that team stinks, and I don't think they're very good, and I don't think they'll be in the playoffs, and I also don't think that, you know, the coach is all that good either. And so, you know, a lot of what you're seeing production-wise is garbage yards because they're trailing, you know, and that's I don't want to say that to take away from him, but we understand the game script that the Bengals have been operating under the last two seasons. Their defense is terrible, so they're down 21-0 or 21-3, and they just throw. That's not Ja'Marr Chase's fault. He is everything you said he is and more. But from a production standpoint, are there quality yards? Are there big? Are they game changing catches, or are they just playing catch up the whole time?
0: Next up,
2: number two.
0: All right, so Zeno, I got to be honest with you. I tossed and turned over number one and number two.
4: I know you did.
0: And I'm imagining that, you know, if your list is similar to mine, I haven't seen it. You might too. I don't know if I feel good about it, but Bijan Robinson goes at number two. All right, so the last 2 years when he's kind of been handed the real lead role, 300 carries, 1,400 rushing yards, 14 touchdowns, almost 300 carries, 1,400 yards, 7 touchdowns. He's catching the football. Obviously, the rookie year, 79 catches, then 61, the 58. Like, all of these numbers are awesome. And I think that whether it's Tua or Penix, whoever is the quarterback, they're going to rely on Bijan Robinson a lot. And I'm not sure if I'm making a mistake putting him at number two, but I landed at number two.
4: I don't think it's a mistake. I think these two guys, if I'm assuming the guy at number one is the guy that I think is at number one, they're interchangeable.
0: Okay.
4: I mean, the reality is that, you know, the difference in production between both of them is going to be marginal, I would tend to think. I will save it. I will say I have an edge for one over the other. But, I mean, this guy can do everything. And Fantasy Nerds Unite, that's your number one overall pick in fantasy.
0: Gets us to one.
2: Number one.
0: It's Jahmyr Gibbs. Yeah, if we're going to talk about fantasy football, I mean, Montgomery is gone. And Jahmyr Gibbs, even while Monty was there, ran for 945, 316 receiving yards, 11 total touchdowns, 1,400, 20 total touchdowns, 1,200, and 18 total touchdowns. Jahmyr Gibbs is a beast. They have an excellent offense there for him. It is catered to him. Gibbs lands at number one, and I would have been fine having Robinson at one, but I went with Gibbs.
4: Again, I think there is legitimate concern about the tread on the tires being that he won't be splitting carries. What will that do for his health? How healthy can he stay? How long can he do this for when, you know, he's asked to carry the lion's share of the load for an entire 60 minutes? That does different things to different people. And part of the reason why you're seeing the freshness out of Bijan Robinson is, Falcons fans will understand this and probably not like to hear me say it, credit Arthur Smith. Because when he was a rookie the first couple of years, he didn't dump him the ball all those times, even though he probably could have. Didn't, because he knew this is a special player. I've got to keep him ready, you know, and sort of acclimate him to the NFL and a full 17-game season for the first 2 years and not just run him into the ground. That's why he is at the level he's at now.
0: My two on the outside looking in, Justin Jefferson, who, by the way, I do think is going to have a bounce-back season, and I am bullish on him in fantasy football, and JSN, Jaxon Smith-Njigba. It felt like he belonged on this list. I couldn't get him on there. I don't know if he will end up on yours, but I like him.
4: Don't both of them, Darnold and him and JSN, feel like prime candidates for regression?
0: And that is ultimately why I landed on not putting JSN on there. Yeah, I can't imagine he's going to do that again. If he does, little egg on my face, and maybe I'm wrong.
4: No, and again, I'm not saying it just, it feels like for that particular group that they are going to now be treated differently because of what we saw last year, meaning, guess what? They're going to roll a lot of double coverage over to his side. They're going to continue to try to press him up and bracket him and things of that nature and try to limit his production. And what does that do for Sam Darnold when he's got to look in a different direction? Just, you know, theorizing what could happen. That's all.
0: Little recap of my top five offensive skill players. I went Brock Bowers at five, Puka Nacua at four, Ja'Marr Chase at three, Bijan Robinson at number two, and Jahmyr Gibbs at number one. Mark Zeno in hour number three of our program. So about an hour from now, we'll have his top five offensive skill players in the NFL in the coming season. Speaking of it, coming up, what are we to make of the Yankees season so far, their loss to the Phillies, all that and so much more on ESPN Radio, the ESPN app, and of course on SiriusXM, Channel 80.
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0: game night. I am Keith Irizarry. He is Mark Zinno. It's ESPN Radio, the ESPN app, and Sirius XM Channel 80. 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The Philadelphia Phillies win 11-4 over the New York Yankees, and we bring in Doug Glanville, ESPN MLB analyst, was on the call of that game. So let's start with the Phillies. What's the takeaway from the Phillies winning today and what they've been as of late?
1: Well, it's a great bounce back for them. They've had a lot of trouble scoring runs against the Yankees, and generally they're just trying to get their offense into a better position. It's shocking to know that the Phillies are at the bottom in Major League Baseball in on-base percentage. They're not walking, and you have guys like Schwarber, Harper, feared hitters that are not working the zones like they're used to, and so that's the challenge in their lineup. So that puts a lot of pressure on having to, chain together hits if you're not getting those walks. Tonight, they were very comprehensive. The whole lineup contributed. They ran the bases. They got walks. They got the extra base hits. They showed some power. So that was really critical. And when you have Christopher Sanchez on the mound and your offense is working,

0: noticed as much the lack of right-handed power and until Goldschmidt started to struggle, and July exposed a lot. Now, they are about 500 without Judge. They're not scoring anywhere close to as many runs, and that's to be expected. But they have a team that can still win because they're preventing runs. They have the arms to do it. So, you know, you try to run as far as you can, as fast as you can, until Judge possibly gets back. But you also have to prepare for the worst-case scenario as this trade deadline comes around the corner.
1: He is Doug Glanville joining me, Keith Irizarry, Mark Zeno on Game Night on ESPN Radio. So as we navigate the waters of the American League, and we're talking about the Yankees, how do you navigate these waters? It is a weird American League this year.
0: Well, every organization is scratching their head to a certain degree because the buyer-seller line literally moves every day. And as you get closer, you're just going to have to wait till the last minute to try to assess certain things. And, you know, the Tigers are a good example. The Red Sox, another example. Like, how is this going to play out? You look at the American League West, the whole division is confusing because they have, you know, barely over 500. So are you going to win the division, or are you going to be completely out of it and be sellers? Like, that's how quickly the tides are changing in the American League. And, you know, you look at the Yankees and Rays, and they're, you know, certainly record-wise are just kind of sitting alone for the most part. And they're trying to figure out, like, how to add these pieces. So when you have all these potential buyers and not as many sellers, you have to think about, you're going to compete with a lot of teams in terms of bidding for whoever they have to offer. That's one problem. Or you're going to have to find, you know, trades that actually give both sides a benefit. And that takes a lot, like, more surgical strategy in terms of your front office.
2: Doug, let's look to the National League. Look, you know, Braves, Phillies, Dodgers, you know, are the teams that we kind of focus on, and some of the bigger market teams out there. But the Brewers don't really have many holes at this point in time. The only hole they have is, guess what? They never win in the playoffs. So is there something or somebody they could get or somebody they could target that would ultimately be a difference maker in the postseason for them at the trade deadline?
0: Well, you get Tarek Skubal, and that changes everything, right?
2: Because yeah.
0: The Brewers, you know, that's their one question, right? Do they have the sort of starting rotation depth to be able to have guys that can single-handedly win you a ball game? You know, they have a lot of good pitching that swirls around, and they defend, and they absolutely can score, and they don't score by the home run. So that's one of the questions. It's not necessarily a weakness this year because they're destroying teams, but, you know, it's always nice to have that bat in the lineup that, okay, you know, the quick strike. That's what the Yankees are missing to a certain degree, right? So you have Rice, and then, you know, who's doing it? But Judge, the right-handed bat, is a big deal. So, the Brewers are a really good team. And last year they did win the first, you know, they got past that, got over the hump and beat the Cubs. They just got knocked out by the juggernaut Dodgers. So they're thinking now, it's not enough to just get there. We have to figure out how to beat the Dodgers or beat the elite teams. And they're pretty close.
1: Doug, are you expecting it to be a very busy trade market in about a week?
0: I am. I'm expecting. I think there'll be a lot of smaller pieces. Yeah, we just saw the trade with the Nationals and the Red Sox. We just did the Nationals game yesterday, and Curtis Meade, who just burst on the scene, he became a huge trade chip to get a really good starter and early back, and also Meade's going to get a lot of run in Boston. So there might be guys that are on the upside, young players. I expect it to be very busy in that sense because, like you mentioned earlier, these teams are all packed together. And there might be the smaller moves might be the difference makers because it's hard to figure out the big cash moves that involve a lot of prospects, a lot of money moving around, and there's only so many Tarek Skubals in the mix right now.
2: Doug, the Mets have one of the highest payroll, maybe the highest payroll, or third highest payroll in all baseball. They certainly have a lot of talent. The record obviously isn't there. They could sell off a bunch of pieces. I know Freddie Peralta, who started today, has been bandied about like this, maybe his last start in New York. So, how many pieces from the Mets are really sellable at this point in time?
0: I mean, they could get rid of half the team at this point, and that's the thing. It's a lot of bullpen pieces, and, you know, obviously Soto stays, but they're just banged up, and, you know, Robert, and it's just a mess right now, and the trick that they're going to have to figure out is when you invest that much money, then if you're going to do a sell-off, you're still trying to get back into the mix the next year. And so it's one of those quick turnarounds. And it's hard to do these

0: moves that they made when they got rid of McNeil, got rid of Nimmo. They did the whole sweep and clean, and then the key guys that were supposed to replace them were hurt. So now you're just kind of sitting there going, now I don't have any of this. And that's been a huge problem for them, and Soto's hurt on top of it. So they're going to have to look at it that way, and it's going to be a huge challenge because, as you mentioned, the market is so flooded and complex to navigate through. So they might have to do some of their rebuild in the offseason.
1: Doug, sneak one more in there from me. If we were talking 8 days from now, is Tarik Skubal still a Tiger?
0: I mean, I think they can move him. I mean, 8 days from now, if they go 0-8, he's definitely not a Tiger. So if they go 4-4, you know, I mean, that's the problem. They need to run the table to a certain degree to be, okay, we're in this. Now, they're in it to win the division. Is that enough? Well, it's enough to get in there and have Skubal on the mound. So they have to convince to be in the position. The division isn't strong, so that's one in their favor. But keep in mind, the longer they keep holding him, it's going to be harder to get much for him on the other side of that. So, but the challenge they have is if they make a move with him, it's a signal to the rest of the team. And it's not a positive one because you're certainly better with Skubal than without.
1: Doug, you're the best. Always love our chats, and we'll talk again very soon.
2: Thanks, Doug.
0: All right.
1: There he is.
0: Appreciate it. Thanks a lot.
1: Doug Glanville, ESPN MLB analyst, was on the call of the Phillies win over the New York Yankees, breaking down all things Major League Baseball. Lots of good stuff there. I would say Skubal will not be a Tiger 8 days from now.
2: I want him on the Rays, or I want him on, and as much as I, you know, again, the Yankees, but like, that's the, I want to see that kind of move happen.
1: Yeah, would be fun. Hey, there's some young QBs facing lots of pressure. Who's facing the most? We talk next.
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3: Chad Ryder, the Phillies stop a four-game losing streak by pounding the Yankees 11-4 in Sunday Night Baseball in Philadelphia. Christopher Sanchez goes to 13-4 with the win. Bryson Stott had three hits, a solo homer knocked in five. New York plays golf scorer outfielder Cody Bellinger on the 10-day IL with a strained left hamstring. Seattle goes back-to-back in the seventh at Texas.
4: Canzone with the trident in the dugout. Here's the pitch. Swung on. That is blasted right center field. It's high. It's deep. It is gone. Back-to-back blast. That one into the Rangers bullpen. First dump Canzone, and now Randy Arozarena. It's 5-3 Mariners.
3: Call on Seattle Sports 7:10 a.m. and it would be 6-4 Mariners over the Rangers. The final score: Arozarena and Canzone going back to back. Arozarena had three hits in that win. Seattle moves to a game and a half in back of Texas for the top spot in the AL West. Houston is two back, but the Astros get crushed by the White Sox 12-3 on the south side. Munetaka Murakami, two home runs. Now it's 22. He had three hits and knocked in six. Brewers clobber the Rockies 11-2, but the big story was the pitching of Jacob Mizorowski. He set the franchise record, striking out the first seven batters he faced, struck out 12 of the first 13, gets the win. He's now 11-4. He fanned 12 over 5. Pirates outlast the Cubs 8-7. Ryan O'Hearn with a grand slam, his 17th home run. Rays blank the Guardians 1-0.
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0: 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We're going to talk about quarterbacks in just a second. But reminder, 30 for 30 podcast, the betrayal of Shohei Ohtani is the real story behind the scandal that almost ruined it all. On paper, Ipe Mizuhara was Shohei Ohtani's interpreter. But he was so much more than that. They were a team closer than brothers until it all went horribly wrong. The betrayal of Shohei Ohtani tells the story of a relationship that detonated into one of sports' biggest scandals. Check out The Betrayal of Shohei Ohtani. The first two episodes are out on Tuesday, July 28th. And then episodes 3 through 6 follow on subsequent Thursdays and on Tuesdays. That was some heck of a story, and you will want to continue to follow along with that. All right, so quarterback, Zeno, under pressure. You had a couple of young guys, Bryce Young, C.J. Stroud. C.J. Stroud was dominant his rookie year, well over 4,000 yards, 23 touchdowns, 5 interceptions. He was the next coming of greatness. He was going to be the best QB in the NFL, going to win lots of Super Bowls. Last 2 years have been, so-so. Bryce Young got benched his rookie year, looked like he was closer to being, you know, I don't know, working on the mail line or something like that than being an NFL QB, but kind of arose from the dark and was pretty darn good last year. Courtney Cronin was on ESPN Radio. We're going to get to her in a second. I want your take before we even get to Courtney. So just if I asked you the which one has more pressure on them, is that an easy question or a hard question?
1: Well, I think it's, I mean, look, the better team and the team that has more or is closer to championship conversations is the Houston Texans. So naturally, we're going to put more pressure on that quarterback.
0: Yes.
1: I would turn around and I would say that the pressure isn't on C.J. Stroud as much as it's on D'Amico Ryans, right? I mean, you went from year one with a rookie head coach and a rookie quarterback to winning the division. That was the first time that ever happened where they won the division for a rookie head coach and a rookie quarterback. They made the playoffs before, but not won the division. So you had this high, and we talked earlier about peaking too early. You've had 2 years of a downward trend, particularly on offense. And look, last year, this was a Houston team that was putrid on offense. I believe that's a coaching issue. It is 100%. Whatever Bobby Slowick was in year one, and boy, did he fall off the coaching radar very quickly. Mm. I mean, he was the hot young coordinator, and it fell apart so quick for him. But whatever magic sauce he had is gone. It's long gone, and it's not coming back. And this is on D'Amico Ryans. You can't be a coach with this talented of a quarterback and have him play this poorly and have the offense be this bad. It's on the coach, not on the quarterback in Houston. I would say the pressure on Bryce Young is to continue to develop, because a regression year for him signals to Carolina, I don't know if we got our guy, right? I don't know if this is our guy. Like, we know that C.J. Stroud is the guy in Houston. They're not going to move on from him. But there's a world where they can move on in Carolina from Bryce Young if he doesn't have another year that nets positive results and the offense gets better. And Dave Canales is a coach who actually can coach. And I think that the pressure from that standpoint, from a production standpoint, is more on Bryce Young, regardless of what the team is. Even if they, in a mediocre NFC South, miss the playoffs. Remember, they were 8-9 last year and made it to the postseason, right? So there's a world where they could be 9-8 and miss the postseason. They could be 10-7 theoretically and miss the postseason. So the record could get better, but they could, as a team, take a step back. Now, if they do that in spite of Bryce Young, you still have those questions persisting, right? That he's not elevating, he's not making the offense better, they're not scoring enough points, they're doing it in other ways and winning games through good fortune, good luck, good defense, whatever it may be. But we all know Houston wins games one way, with defense, and that's it. So that may be enough for the people in Houston, but I can't take that team as a serious title contender. And in fact, I don't even think they're the best team in the AFC South this year. I think that belongs to the Jacksonville Jaguars. And I think that if they miss the postseason and the offense struggles again, or they are just a wild card one and done and the offense struggles again, this is a D'Amico Ryans guy that you have to question whether he's good for this job for the long term or not.
0: Courtney Cronin, best week ever, ESPN Radio. Who has more pressure on them?
2: not just the number one overall pick from that 2023 class, it's number two as well. C.J. Stroud. You could put either of them. It's 1A, 1B in terms of pressure for this year. And C.J. Stroud had already proven, unlike Bryce Young, I would venture to say that Stroud actually has more pressure on him because we saw this glimpse of being the franchise quarterback his rookie year when he got the Texans to the playoffs. The lasting image we have of him is throwing four interceptions in the first half of that game against the Patriots. Both of these guys are looking to get paid.
0: All right, so that was Courtney Cronin, and then you heard from Mark Zeno as well on the pressure part. So I do think that the easier answer is Stroud, right? Like, that's the, on the surface, the easy answer is Stroud. You know, this is a team that can win a Super Bowl, and if he's the elite, maybe he's the reason it pushes over. But I'm kind of with Mark on this one. I think a little bit more of the pressure on Bryce Young. And the reason I say that is because if Bryce, like, so Bryce Young early on in his career, when he got benched for Andy Dalton, when he got benched for Andy Dalton, there were legit questions whether Bryce Young would even last in the NFL. Like, literally, whether he would remain on a roster. And Bryce Young looked good last year at times. But again, to Zeno's point, if Bryce Young turns back into a pumpkin and suddenly struggles to do anything on the field, there's a world where Bryce Young doesn't have an NFL job next year. That's a lot of pressure on a single player. Again, franchise-wise, C.J. Stroud has all the pressure because if he's good and the Texans defense is going to be good, they can be the best team in that division and maybe they can get to a Super Bowl, blah, blah, blah, blah, blah, blah. But even if C.J. Stroud is bad, C.J. Stroud has a job next year and the following year. Like, he's got some leeway. I don't think Bryce Young does.
1: I mean, look, I would tend to agree. I look at the situation objectively. And I don't think the problem in Houston is the quarterback or the talent of the quarterback. There aren't many limitations that C.J. Stroud has at the position of quarterback. I think there are more limitations on a Bryce Young, particularly in stature and size and in ability. You know, I mean, he was the best quarterback coming out that year, but that doesn't mean that all that's going to translate to the NFL all that well. And I think we've seen the struggles. We've seen what, you know, the bottom or the basement floor is for C.J. I mean, for Bryce Young, we don't know what the basement floor is because he's had no consistent coaching on offense. He's now what? I mean, this is the first year he's going to have back-to-back same offensive coordinators for C.J. Stroud, right?
0: Yes.
1: So, I mean, you know, and look, Bryce Young's had to deal with the same thing, right? He had 1 year of Matt Rhule, and then he had, you know, Dave Canales, and they had to work through it, and he wasn't the starter. He had to work his way back in. But still, you know, the expectations for the team are different than the expectations for the player. And the expectation for the team for Houston is a lot higher, but the expectations for the player, you know, Bryce Young, again, if he struggles, you question whether he is your long-term solution. Nobody in Houston is questioning whether C.J. Stroud is a long-term solution. I question whether the coach is a long-term solution there, but not the quarterback.
0: And I'll go, again, I'll just go back to my point, too. Let's say both of them struggled next year, right? C.J. Stroud is getting, if for some reason the Texans wanted to move on from him, and I don't think they would, but if some reason they wanted to move on with him, there would be 20 teams that would line up to add C.J. Stroud. If Bryce Young turns back into what he was as a rookie, how many teams are even caring to bring him in?
1: There's a handful.
0: 10? I was gonna say 5, 10?
1: 4 or 5, you know.
0: To compete for a backup job.
1: There's about 5 or 6 NFL jobs right now that are quarterback jobs that are still up in the air, right? Atlanta, Minnesota, Arizona. Who else am I missing? Cleveland. You know, like there are 3 or those are 4 jobs that are theoretically up in the air that they could bring him into for next year. That's, you know, obviously going into this year, that may still have questions going into next year. So, you know, the chances are slim. Otherwise, he's in a backup role somewhere. But as far as a starting job is concerned, as a team that would really give up assets for him to get him there to be their starter, there would only be a handful. Yeah, C.J. Stroud would be an upgrade over probably a dozen teams in the league.
0: Exactly. And if other teams in the league see what you're seeing with D'Amico Ryans, there would be so many offensive-minded coaches that would be licking their chops to get C.J. Stroud on their roster.
1: And not only that, there are probably teams who are with older quarterbacks near the end. Pittsburgh would be another one. They're going to need a quarterback next year.
0: Yeah.
1: Right? So, you know, take them for example. You know, if Houston were to look to move C.J. Stroud, him in Pittsburgh would work perfectly. I mean, granted, he went to Ohio State and Pittsburgh, Cleveland, Ohio. You know, that doesn't really always go well. But there, yeah. That would be considered to be an upgrade, even over Aaron Rodgers right now. The 42-year-old Aaron Rodgers, I would consider C.J. Stroud an upgrade over that.
0: So there it is, our little take on pressure. If you guys want to weigh in on that one, 888-SAY-ESPN, 888-729-3776. We live in a world where LeBron James is now about to play for his fourth NBA team and continues at the age of 41, going on 42 later this year, being one of the better players in the NBA. There is also a world where Steph Curry is in Golden State. Does he want to stay there? Could we see Steph Curry moving on from the Warriors? It's ESPN Radio, the ESPN app, and Sirius XM Channel 80.
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0: much going on as we move along. Game night, ESPN Radio, the ESPN app. He is Mark Zeno. I am Keith Irizarry. 888-SAY-ESPN, 888-729-3776. So, Mr. Mark Zeno, lots of mobility in the NBA. We see players kind of bouncing from team to team often. The greats of the greats continue to bounce around as well. I know that the, you know, Kobe supporters will tell you that he spent his entire career in L.A. He demanded a trade out of there, I believe, more than once. We can go up and down the line for many of the great players, save for Dirk Nowitzki and Steph Curry. Those two seem like they are the lifers, and that got us thinking. Is Steph Curry going to be a lifer? And I say that because I say this. This was the tweet. This was on X. Warriors owner Joe Lacob is focused on building the team for the post-Steph era. This is according to Tim Kawakami and the NBA base. The quote was, what Lacob wants to do, and this might get Warriors fans mad, but he wants to build the next team after Steph Curry. Zeno, you're pretty level-headed. From a business standpoint, clearly makes sense. From a fan standpoint, from an emotion standpoint, I can envision Golden State fans reading that and being, oh my goodness, Steph Curry's gone. What are we going to do? They're going to get rid of him. He's going to leave us. Yeah, that's what I envision.
1: Well, it's funny because I just saw this graphic on Instagram where they were showing, you know, each team and all of their off-season acquisitions, and that they had the headshot of, you know, every player there. You know, they kind of stacked them all onto like a deck of cards, stacked them on top of one another. And every single team had a player next to their logo, with the exception of one, the Golden State Warriors. The biggest loser in the LeBron sweepstakes is the Golden State Warriors. That was their last chance at some relativity. That was their last chance at some semblance of being a team that you could look at that had a remote chance to possibly make a title run. That team is dead. There is nothing left of them. The Golden State Warriors dynasty is officially over. If it wasn't over a year ago, 2 years ago, it is over now. There is nothing left. There is they'll go back to being the Golden State Warriors of the 80s that were completely irrelevant and forgotten about. There is nothing left for them to do. And Steph Curry can stay in Golden State and go on a retirement tour and get an applause from everybody, and nobody would be mad at him at all. And nobody should be mad at him if he went to ownership right now and said, I want out. I want to finish my career somewhere else. I don't think there's a high probability he'll do that. I don't think they would entertain doing it because, for whatever reason, there is a sense of nostalgia about players staying with one team in today's day and age. Nobody cares. I've lived through a world with Joe Montana in a Chiefs uniform, Emmitt Smith in a Cardinals uniform, Jerry Rice in a Seattle Seahawks uniform, for crying out loud. It doesn't matter, right? Like, we have seen this all over the place in every sport there is. And the reality for Golden State is that they're not even a play-in team. Even if Steph Curry plays 60 games, they are not good enough to do anything else. Steph is an amazing player. He's the greatest shooter we've ever seen lace-up basketball sneakers. And all those things are never going to be untrue. But what is true about this team is they are bad. They will continue to be bad. And when we talk about legacy stuff, you know, this is the part where you look at it and you go, yeah, the end was really bad for Steph. You won't forget that part. It's not going to take anything away from it, but you're always going to punctuate the sentence. Yeah, the end really stunk. You know, I mean, that's kind of where we are.
0: And that he would be playing for teams that, you know, were not even real. All right. So
1: let me add one more thing.
0: Go ahead.
1: If Steve Kerr had chosen not to come back, this whole thing looks different. I think Steph could fathom playing for another coach in a different city. I don't think he would fathom leaving Golden State if Steve Kerr is on the sidelines.
0: What's the Steve Kerr contract? It was just 1 year, correct?
1: I don't know. I don't know. I think he was still under contract. I think he just, you know, was going to walk away.
0: So it's a 2 year. I'm sorry. So all right, I got it. So it's a 2 year extension. So that actually takes him to 2028. I say that because I was looking up the Steph Curry contract situation. So as of August 29th, he can sign. He's eligible to sign an extension. So if for some reason he chose not to sign the extension, that would mean that Curry becomes an unrestricted free agent in 2027. So obviously, lots of possibilities there. So I guess what I mean is, if he doesn't sign the extension at the end of August, that now puts the Warriors' feet to the fire. Like, all right, do we consider trading him, or do we allow him to potentially walk away from us a year from now?
1: I mean, a trade is just more difficult, right? I mean, makes a ton of money, right? If there was a team out there, obviously, that would be willing, and Golden State would probably overprice him. It's hard to overprice Steph Curry, but you get my point. They would need to get a max return for him simply just because, guess what? Like, you know, if they're giving him away, he's still a viable player for somebody else, so they can't give him away on the cheap, right? And so they have to figure out a way for them to maximize the value of that deal. And I just think in general, you know, the trade becomes a lot more difficult than it would be if he was to be able to walk away on his own.
0: A lot of it is fascinating. Charlotte Hornets pregame host and ESPN radio host Kyle Bailey was on game day earlier in the day, and he might have been talking a little bit about a homecoming.
2: I would point out that Seth Curry once played here a couple of years ago while wearing that number 30. Every day on my way to work, I drive by the Steph Curry interchange just outside the city here in Charlotte because Davidson's just up the road. There are a lot of fans in Charlotte that have long dreamed about a potential Steph Curry coming home type of situation. And for a long time, that's been put out of mind. You know, it seemed there for a while that he wanted to be a one jersey guy for his entire career, play the entirety of his career in Golden State, and he still yet might. But if Steph still wants to compete at a high level, they're probably not going to be very good this year. And if they are, in fact, starting over, might this be the time that Steph Curry wants out, that Steph Curry wants to go not just finish his career anywhere else? I don't think Steph wants to go chase a ring in a random location. I could see a situation where there's some talk about bringing Steph Curry back east to play for the organization he grew up around.
1: I have a question.
0: Go ahead.
1: If Steph Curry wanted the applause in the retirement tour and he's not interested in the ring, why would he leave Golden State?
0: Exactly.
1: There's no reason to leave Golden State to go to North Carolina to go play in Raleigh for what? So he can get an applause from hometown fans who would give it to him anyway? Like, no. Like, nice try. Like, I don't mean to poo-poo the idea, but it just doesn't make any sense to me. If he's just going to go play out the string, and oh, by the way, where are the Hornets in the East? We went over this earlier. Eighth? Ninth? Like, Steph Curry's going to go out and beat the Miami Heat, the brand-new Philadelphia 76ers, the Knicks, and the Celtics? No. No. Like, no. He can do the same retirement tour and get to the play-in in Golden State, theoretically.
0: What? Yeah, if Steph Curry's going to be on the move, it's... And I like this whole ring chasing.
1: If Steph Curry's on the movie, he goes to Boston.
0: That would work.
1: Yeah, that's where he goes. Like, he's not. He goes to San Antonio. He goes to Oklahoma. Like, I couldn't see him in Oklahoma City. But, like, that's where he goes to finish this thing.
0: If LaMelo Ball wasn't there, he could go to Minnesota in theory and play with Ant Davis. He could go to Denver and play with Jokic, right? Like, the idea of ring chasing is so, like, people talk so poorly about it, but like, what's the object of playing a sport for a long time?
1: Somebody give me the Herm Edwards. Hello, you play to win the game.
0: Thank you. Like, I would not, if I'm Steph Curry, and I'm not, but if I was Steph Curry, I'm with you, Zeno. I'm either staying in Golden State to do my retirement there and be like Dirk Nowitzki and play for one team and be like the ultimate icon there. If I'm leaving, I am only leaving because I'm going somewhere that I can realistically win a championship. I am not. Charlotte's a cute, fun story. It would be. He got it started at Davidson. Dad was there. His brother played. All that good stuff. No, thank you. Not what I would be doing. Is the return of Aaron Donald on the horizon? We'll break it down next. ESPN Radio.
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17: I'm John Ryder. The Cardinals and quarterback Jacoby Brissett have reached an agreement on a reworked contract. We'll pay him $15.5 million this season. It could reach $21 million with incentives, reports ESPN's Adam Schefter. Brissett asked about ending his holdout.
18: What would you say to people that might be skeptical of your holdout given the record last year?
19: Skeptical about what?
18: The fact that holding out after going 1-11 for a team that struggled a year ago.
19: So what's the question?
18: What would you say to those folks?
19: Take care less. Deal with that.
17: Jacoby Brissett is expected to be the Cardinals starter. In golf, 21-year-old rookie Jackson Koivun wins his first PGA Tour event, capturing the 3M Open in Minnesota at 2,500, three ahead of star Scottie Scheffler. Sunday night baseball was in Philadelphia, and it was all Phillies as they crushed the Yankees 11-4 to snap a four-game slide. New York placing all-star outfielder Cody Bellinger on the 10-day injury list with a strained left hamstring. 10 innings in St. Louis, Reds over the Cardinals 5-3, Cincinnati using a three-run 10th. White Sox, no problem with the Astros, 12-3. Munetaka Murakami with two home runs, now is 22. He knocked in six. Brewers take down the Rockies, 11-2. Jacob Pizarrowski setting a franchise record, striking out the first seven batters he faced. Struck out 12 of the first three, gets the win. He's now 11-4 on the season. Red Sox over the Blue Jays, 6-1. Boston's won 17 of 19. The Braves have won 7 of 10, 3-2 over the Orioles, in 11 innings. Baltimore.
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0: 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He is Mark Zinno. I am Keith Irizarry. One of the darlings of this offseason has been the Rams, and Sarah Barshop covers them for us here at ESPN. I think the question everyone still has looming, Aaron Donald, yes, no, what's going to happen?
12: I mean, it seems like after all the conversation with Sean McVay bringing him up yesterday unprompted at the start of his press conference, kind of how open the conversation has been, it would be surprising to me if he doesn't come back. Now, look, he could go through this process that Sean was talking about and decide he doesn't really have what it takes to go through a full season because he's been retired. But I don't know. I've covered Aaron Donald, and he, as everyone describes me, he doesn't do anything halfway. So barring some sort of injury that happens in this lead up to, I'd be surprised if we're not seeing Aaron Donald play for the Rams this year.
1: Matthew Stafford continues to defy Father Time. I mean, listen, last year the guy had an epidural. I've never seen anybody who wasn't pregnant get an epidural. So his back didn't look to be in good condition, yet he played incredible last year, won the MVP. I mean, how fortunate or how lucky can the Rams continue to get with Matthew Stafford staying healthy?
12: No, that's a question for sure, and I think that's why there's so much importance on this offensive line. They kept him upright a lot last year. That's going to be, to me, a big key in him having another MVP-like season is can he be protected? I think they're aware. That's why the backup quarterback position battle is so important to this Rams team, because Sean McVay said it yesterday, right? Like, of course, we hope our guy doesn't miss time, but if he does, we need to know who's going to be able to step up. Because, again, Matthew Stafford has dealt with plenty of injuries in his career, and his teammates and his coaches talk about how tough he is, but ultimately, he did miss almost all of training camp last year with a back injury, and they're not naive to think that that couldn't happen again this year.
0: So, Sarah, let's go there. How has Ty Simpson looked?
12: This is just the first day. To me, what stood out was the defense. I think Ty, and not to say Ty Simpson or Stetson Bennett, like, I just, to me, watching the 11-on-11 stuff today was kind of how tight the windows they had. We've only seen him one practice. It was a shorter practice. He made some really good throws. There were times that the defense won, too. So I think it'll be really interesting because Matthew Stafford is not able to, or he's not going to practice every single day. Stetson Bennett and Ty Simpson are going to get a lot of extra reps they wouldn't have otherwise. And so I'll be interested to see, you know, when we talk in maybe 3 weeks or so, whether Simpson and Stetson Bennett have kind of settled in during training camp.
1: When you look at the rest of this offense, obviously there's expectations all over the place. You know, Puka and Davante Adams. One, Davante sort of hobbled through the rest of the year. How much can we expect out of him? And is this running game expected to be any better?
12: I think it's whether Puka and Davante Adams can stay healthy. Like you mentioned, Davante Adams was injured at the end of last season. He still led the league in receiving touchdowns. So to me, it's a lot about health. I think Davante was saying yesterday, he said, I'm a teenager in this league, but other than the recovery takes a bit longer between games and between practices, but he said, I still feel like I can play like I'm young. So, look, I don't. There's no reason to me to believe there's going to be drop off from what the offense we saw last year. Unless there are problems with the offensive line, to me, this is going to be a really good unit. But I think it'll help them that they're going against a very good defense during training camp as well.
0: Zeno and I love talking betting. Again, Sarah Barshop, Rams reporter for ESPN, joins us now. So, Sarah, so with that being said, the Rams are the odds-on favorite for the Super Bowl. How do you think they'll deal with being the lead dogs?
12: It's funny. That's been the conversation, actually, that has dominated the first 2 days of camp in terms of questions. At the podium, as players and coaches being asked about those expectations, and Chris Shula, defensive coordinator, today said that, you know, that's kind of for you guys to debate. Sean McVay talks about how they want to be inside out and not take that in. But he's also said, like, you can't be naive to think that guys hear that. I think this is a pretty mentally tough team. It's a more veteran team than the last couple of years. So I don't think it's a matter of them not buying into the hype. I mean, I think you look at the team that lost in the NFC Championship game last year, and their defense got a lot better. So I think they can handle that part of it, but I think you're not. I mean, how many teams is the team that went into the season as the Super Bowl favorite the one who wins, you know?
1: Sarah, I guess, you know, I'm still perplexed kind of how Sean McVay is still this good and nobody's been able to figure him out. You know, I mean, every coach starts to fall in tendencies over years, but Sean McVay continues to find wrinkle after wrinkle to keep the Rams one step ahead of everybody else. So how is he doing it?
12: I think he leans on the coaches around him. I think, you know, he's been pretty open about after the 2022 season when he considered quitting, essentially, and not being their head coach and maybe going to TV or doing something else. He's been pretty open about how his perspective changed. And he's talked a lot about how he leaned on Raheem Morris, about Chris Shula and this group. And I think he has acknowledged that he doesn't know it all, and so he doesn't pretend to. And I think that's where you can kind of get caught up in feeling like you've got to do it all yourself. And I think he really trusts in the guys around him, and specifically his coaches. So, I mean, to me, the change to 13 personnel last year during the season was the best example of that. You know, they had injuries and they had to pivot, and a team that went from Matthew Stafford said they didn't play a single snap of 13 personnel during training camp last year to now they've got probably five tight ends on the roster. So to me, that's an example of the ways that McVay is able to kind of pivot and not get caught by other people.
0: Sarah, let's double back to something. So Aaron Donald is how we open things up, and obviously his workout videos have been legendary. Blake Corum was kind of a buzz this offseason with some of his workout videos. So what are the expectations for him in that backfield with Kyron?
12: I could see him having more of, I think it was like a 70-30 split last year with Kyron and Blake Corum. To me, I'm not saying it's going to be 50-50, but I do think it gets closer to Corum getting more playing time. I think they've seen the results of a fresher Kyron, and they do different things. They balance each other out, and Kyron has talked about how he thinks that he can, that he understood, right, that it was hard to say I'm not going to get as many snaps, but then he saw that he was able to stay healthy and that they play off each other. So Sean McVay was talking about the workout videos yesterday, but I think we'll see what happens during training camp. But to me, I wouldn't be surprised if we saw more Blake Corum this year.
1: Bigger competition for the Rams, Seahawks or Niners?
12: The Niners.
0: Wow. Really? Expand upon that quickly, please.
12: I thought this last year. Last year, the Niners had to play a fourth place schedule. To me, you're talking about the Seahawks playing the first place schedule. I think that's harder in a really good division. I think they're very close. I think all three teams are very close. But to me, I give the edge to the team not playing the first place schedule.
0: Sarah Barshop, Rams reporter for ESPN. Thanks for the time.
12: Thank you, guys.
0: Interesting take there about the San Francisco 49ers. I think that's worth us talking a little bit more about the Rams, the Seahawks, the Niners, and kind of the hierarchy of the NFL. So let's dive into that when we get back. Where do some of those teams sit when you think about who the best of the best is? It's ESPN Radio, the ESPN app, and of course, Sirius XM, Channel 80.
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0: long game night on ESPN Radio with the ESPN app and SiriusXM Channel 80. 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He is Mark Zeno. I am Keith Irizarry. 888-SAY-ESPN, 888-729-3776. Want to weigh in on any of the conversations we've been having all evening long. All right, so let's double back to Sarah Barshop. Just joined us in the previous segment, Rams reporter, ESPN. Zeno, you asked her about who the toughest team for the Rams would be. Who's the biggest challenge, the Seahawks or the Niners? She seemed pretty confident it's the Niners. You seem like you might differ. What's your take on that?
1: Look, I think that the Niners could be underrated this year. They're always going to be in the conversation. Kyle Shanahan is and look, you know, prayers up, hope he's well after the car accident. Yep. We know there's some serious stuff going on physically with his health, and I'm not going to get into, you know, the conspiracy theories out there or any of that, but, you know, with him not being there for training camp, I don't know how much of an effect that's going to have on the team and how long it could last into the regular season. But let's just assume for the moment, all things equal, and Kyle Shanahan is there for full 17 games, that this is still a team to contend with. They figure it out every year. You know, they figure out a way to be competitive and relevant and win games and be part of the playoff picture. And I don't think we should count them out. What it will boil down to, obviously, is the division games and the division record. I mean, you know, all those games were fairly close last year between the top three in Seattle, San Francisco, and the Rams. And, you know, whoever ends up taking those wins, those close game wins, are the ones who are obviously going to end up the benefactors of home field advantage and home playoff games and things of that nature. So I'm not going to count the 49ers out. It feels at this moment they're a step below the Rams in Seattle.
0: I agree. You and I talked, about an hour and a half ago about the Seahawks a little bit. Jackson Smith and Jigba, Sam Darnold. You brought up whether or not they would take a step back. My gut is the Seahawks will not be the same team they were last year. I think they will take a step back. I'm still a little bit worried. Christian McCaffrey, the usage that he had last year, you have to wonder what that does to taking the toll on your body and what Brock Purdy is if CMC were to miss a little bit of time. With all that, if I'm going to break those two things down and then try to dissect it, I still think the Seahawks are the better football team. I think the defending champs are the more complete team that could compete with the Rams. I still think the Rams are the best team, and I think the Rams are going to win that division. But your question was who's the team that would get in their way potentially? I lean towards the Seahawks there.
1: I would agree with you that I lean on them being the chief competition, but look, the Seahawks construct has changed. There's no Kenneth Walker there anymore.
0: You know, right, you have a rookie running back potentially. You don't know when Charbonnet is coming back.
1: And without the run game, that puts a lot more pressure on Darnold. Now, they may not be scared of that, but remember, Sam Darnold had an interception problem last year in a couple of games that were really bad. And I don't know that Sam Darnold and interceptions are ever going to be a pair that breaks up, you know? When I see a, 30 touchdown, 4 interception year from Sam Darnold, it'll be the first one I've ever seen. So, you know, this is a double-digit interception guy and has been his entire career when he's played the lot of a full season. So, you know, the more you ask him to throw, the more dangerous it's going to be. And the more things that could change the course of a game and things of that nature. So I just, I am kind of very much a guy who believes in regression when it comes to these things. We haven't seen back-to-back Super Bowl winners since Kansas City. And I don't know that anybody else is at that level that Chiefs team was when they won back-to-back Super Bowls. So, yeah, maybe let's pump the brakes on Seattle being the chief competition here for a minute.
0: You use the word believe, and again, he is Mark Zeno, I'm Keith Irizarry, it's Game Night on ESPN Radio. So you use the word believe. Let's do a little believe or not in like the hierarchy of the NFL. Okay. So we'll go NFC East.

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1: Oddly good.
2: Okay.
1: Bears.
2: Don't believe. No.
1: Too many close wins last year. Can't strike lightning again.
2: Regression. Yep.
1: Yep. Lions.
2: Man, is it a teetering year for the Lions, man. Another step. If they miss the playoffs again in the toughest division in football, you're going to start to wonder, you know, we're going to have questions. Is Dan Campbell the guy?
1: Yep.
2: Or Vikings. Is Jared Goff the guy that you want to keep riding with kind of deal?
1: Vikings, I'm assuming, is a no.
2: No.
1: Okay. Anybody in the NFC South?
2: No.
1: I didn't think so. And then the Rams would be a yes for both of us. I'm answering for you on this one. Mm-hmm. Seattle and Niners?
2: Believe.
1: Okay, cool. I'm not sure. I'm a little bit less of a believer in the Niners. I like them, but I'm not sure I believe. All right. We go to the AFC. Buffalo would be a yes?
2: Yes.
1: Anybody else in the AFC? Is Patriots yes or no?
2: I probably lean yes, but I don't like it.
1: Yeah, I think I would have that same feeling. AFC North, how do we feel about the Ravens?
2: No.
1: Okay.
2: I got to see a year Jesse Minter before I believe in anything. I that might not be the right guy. And that's not a slight on him. Like, just, you know, a defensive coach with that team to me feels like a mismatch.
1: I also, there was way too many ups and downs for Derrick Henry. Like, unfortunately, I think the wheels might be coming off for him.
2: A lot of tread on those tires.
1: Yep. Anybody else in AFC North you care about?
2: No.
1: I didn't think so. AFC South, you mentioned Jacksonville earlier in the show. So would they be on your believe?
2: Yes. At the very bottom of the believe list. I think they still have another step to take.
1: Yep.
2: And it comes this year. Like, okay, we got to win multiple playoff games kind of deal. But yeah,
1: I think the West is interesting. So if Bo Nix doesn't get hurt, who knows what happens? Denver, I would say they're a believe.
2: Yes.
1: What about the Chargers?
2: Yes.
1: And then weird that I left them for third. Chiefs?
2: No. I have to see what Patrick Mahomes looks like. Every quarterback coming off the surgery has struggled the following. Struggled is the wrong word. It's taken a little bit of a step back the following year. And oh, by the way, it's not going three straight years of decline in that offense, and now it's going to shift with Kenneth Walker there to being a run offense. Not a full run offense, you get the point, but they brought him there to take pressure off Mahomes. And that's still not a receiving core that I trust wholeheartedly.
1: Weird team. Rashee Rice can't get himself out of trouble. You know, I'm not sure what Xavier Worthy is. You mentioned Patrick Mahomes. I want to see what he is. Also, it's odd, too, because it's you would never describe Patrick Mahomes as a running QB, but kind of akin to how Aaron Rodgers would get out of tough spots because his legs would allow him to. Mm-hmm. Even like a Ben Roethlisberger at times was like that also. Like Patrick Mahomes uses his, in quotes, mobility to get his wide receivers open and to buy extra time for himself. It's not necessarily always to run, but it's just to get extra time.
2: Yeah, I mean, he says he's 100%. He says all the mobility's there. That's all fine and good. You know, it's never going to happen throughout the course of the entire preseason. Anyone's going to hit him.
1: So the first time he gets that real hit, and every Chief fan goes, gets squeamish.
2: It's illegal to go below a quarterback's knee or below, and he's in the pocket. When he's out running, guys can dive at his legs. And that's what the concern is. And of course, they're going to do that. It's the same way if somebody else had an arm injury, they'd go at his arm. If somebody else had a deep thigh bruise, they'd jump at his thigh. Like, it's just, you know, that's what football players do. Won't do it in the pocket. It's against the rules. You'll get a flag. When he's outside the pocket, dive at his legs all you want. In fact, they encourage that.
1: So your list had 10 believes. Mine would have 11. So we're right in the same boat.
2: It's funny because they were literally, we did this last week on ESPN Radio.

0: and Connor Rohr of SI's column came out about there are only 14 teams that could win a Super Bowl. Well, duh, there's 14 teams that make the playoffs. I mean, I didn't really think it was that big of a leap. I really only have...
1: Do math.
0: I really only have six teams that are an A and four teams that are an A-plus that I think can win the Super Bowl, and I'd be willing to bet my six teams against the field.
1: I like it. Give me your six, quick.
0: Three in the AFC, three in the NFC. Denver, Buffalo, Baltimore, Green Bay, Rams, and Dallas.
1: I like it. I like it. 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We gave you a little NFL hierarchy. I like your list, man. I think your list makes a lot of sense. 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Earlier in the show, I gave you my top five offensive skill players. We'll get a chance to see if Zeno's list is any different than mine was. So coming up, it is Zeno's top five offensive skill players going into the 2026 NFL season. 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
6: A walk-off homer in the bottom of the 14th inning. 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
6: 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Mike Trout, how's that? 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
6: 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Giancarlo Stanton and the American League with one swing has tied it up.
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6: 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Leaping and he caught it. Out of here. Mookie Betts. Shohei Ohtani.
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6: 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Repeat champions for the first time in baseball in 25 years. The Dodgers are World Series champs.
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1: I'm Chad Ryder, Sunday Night Baseball in Philadelphia, and the Phillies snap a four-game losing streak by drilling the Yankees 11-4, stops their three-game winning streak. Big night for Phillies second baseman Bryson Stott. 3 hits, a solo homer, drove in 5. New York right now 3 and back of Tampa Bay. The Rays won 1-0 over the Guardians. Cleveland a season-high 5-game losing streak. Angels take down the Giants 4-3 in San Francisco. Mike Trout 4-for-4, his first 4-hit game in over 5 years. In Milwaukee, the Miz was dealing again.
2: 3-2. Struck him out swinging with a curveball. A dozen strikeouts for Jacob Mizorowski.
1: Call on 620 WMTJ. Jacob Mizorowski setting a franchise record by striking out the first 7 batters he faced. Ended up striking out 12 of the first 13. Goes to 11-4 with the win as the Brewers blow out the Rockies 11-2. Milwaukee now 66-39. Twins outlast the A's 11-8. Tough news for the A's. All-star catcher Shea Langeliers could miss the rest of the season with a torn meniscus in his right knee. Red Sox have won 17 of 19, 22 of 25, a 6-1 winner over the Blue Jays at Fenway. Aaron Duran, 3 hits, drove in 2. Mets avoid the sweep and pound the Dodgers 8-3. Marcus Semien and Tyrone Taylor both hitting 3-run homers. In golf, PGA Tour rookie Jackson Koivun, who started college at Auburn, wins the 3M Open in Minnesota at 25-under, 3 ahead of Scottie Scheffler.
3: Hey, it's Evan Cohen coming to Monday. As NFL teams continue to report to training camp, we'll look ahead to some of the bigger QB battles left to be answered. It's on Sportsmanlike, 6 a.m. Eastern, right here on ESPN Radio, ESPN2, and ESPNU.

0: by Progressive Insurance. 888-729-3776. 888-SAY-ESPN. He is Mark Zeno. I am Keith Irizarry. Renee and Javon behind the scenes. And we gave you about an hour and a half ago my top five list of the NFL offensive skill players going into this season. I'll recap those really quickly for you. Mine was from 5-1, Brock Bowers, Puka Nacua, Ja'Marr Chase, Bijan Robinson, and Jahmyr Gibbs. Time now for Zeno's list.
1: 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From the top five teams that can't afford a slow start. The Cincinnati Bengals.
2: The Packers.
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2: We know
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5: 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The Philadelphia Eagles.
1: 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This is ESPN Radio's NFL Rankup. The top five offensive skill players. Number five.
6: All right, I'm going to start off with a player that may shock you, but I'm also going to caveat this list by saying that, for me, this list is based off of 2026 production and where they're going to be production-wise as individual skill players. So some of that really has to do with the quarterback who's involved and things of that nature. So, and the coach that's involved in the offense. So before I, you know, give the list, I wanted to put that framing out there. But number five is CeeDee Lamb. I have ultimate faith in this Cowboy offense. I have ultimate faith in Dak Prescott. I think it's going to be a huge step forward for this team. I think they win the NFC East, and he is the engine that makes this entire offense go with Dak Prescott. He's proven time and time again he can stay healthy. He's proven time and time again that he is extremely productive. And with George Pickens there, you know, it continues to just open things up. It changes the scope of the offense. So that may take some away from him because they have another, you know, another downfield target to get to. But when push comes to shove, every big third down that happens is going to go to CeeDee Lamb. And, oh, by the way, look at the games where he isn't productive and the outcome for the Cowboys. He is ultimately a deciding factor in every game that they win.
0: I like what you did here, because if you are going to pick players on teams you might believe in, if the Cowboys, and you and I just said in our previous segment, we believe the Cowboys are a viable Super Bowl contender. If they're going to be a Super Bowl contender, a lot will fall on Dak Prescott's shoulders, and a lot will fall on CeeDee Lamb being one of the best wide receivers in the NFL.
1: Number four.
6: I'm with you on Brock Bowers. Look, I don't love the quarterback situation here. I would love it, you know, theoretically, a healthy Kirk Cousins would find a lot more production for Brock Bowers than necessarily Francisco Mendoza will. But he's almost quarterback-proof to a certain extent. We've seen with lackluster quarterback play what he's capable of. He's unguardable at this point in time. He's Travis Kelce 7 years ago. Like, get him the ball and everything is going to be okay. And as long as he stays healthy and can, even if you look at the numbers he had, what did he play, 8 or 9 games last year? And the numbers that he had, like, he still
0: ended up with 64 catches, 680 yes. yards, had 7 touchdowns.
6: So he is a guy that ultimately will change the scope of the Raiders' offense week in and week out. And when you play the Raiders, with all due respect to Ashton Jeanty and the quarterbacks there, nobody else is keeping defensive coordinators up late at night other than Brock Bowers. I mean, he will absolutely be, if healthy for all 17 games, the most productive tight end in the league this year.
0: Couldn't agree more. He was my number five. He's your number four. Brock Bowers is an absolute beast.
1: Number three.
6: Final three are going to be all running backs. And I'm going with James Cook of the Buffalo Bills. They continue to be a team that, as good as Josh Allen is so productive running the football. And because of Allen and what he does with his legs, it's very similar to the way things opened up 2 years ago for Derrick Henry in Baltimore. Right? I mean, James Cook's biggest problem is he can't hold on to the damn football and it hurts the team in critical spots. Let's hope he's fixed that. But this is a, you know, guy that is going to approach 1,700-1,800 yards combined yards on the ground through the air. And he's one of the best pass-catching backs in all of football. So they're not going to shy away from the run game. They're going to continue to put up points. He's going to continue to be a focal point for this offense. And Josh Allen, it makes him that much better. And so James Cook will continue to produce at a very high level on a team that is going to be in the postseason once again.
0: Didn't think James Cook would be on this list. With that being said, I remember in 2024 when he had the 16 touchdowns on the ground, we were told he would regress in 2025. He did. It was 12 touchdowns. And guess what? His rushing yard average actually went up to 5.2 and then ended up rushing for 1,621 yards. I didn't have him on my list.
6: Joe Brady knows that they can't win without him being successful. I mean, let me rephrase that. Joe Brady knows that winning without him being successful is very difficult because you're asking 17 to put on a cape, which he's very capable of doing. But the point is, it's a lot easier to win games when James Cook is going well.
0: You know, it's very interesting, again, really, really fast before we move to number two, is from a fantasy standpoint, I've heard a lot of people lately talking about, is it worth it to get Josh Allen and James Cook? Typically, you don't want the running back and the QB. I think pairing James Cook and Josh Allen together means you're getting a lot of touchdowns in fantasy.
6: Yeah, you ain't kidding.
1: Number two.
6: Jahmyr Gibbs. And my biggest concern with him is how does he handle the load without David Montgomery? Fresh legs are important. And taking extra hits, or taking fewer hits, I should say, is really a big reason why you stay healthy. But if you're not splitting carries anymore, and look, Jahmyr Gibbs wasn't really splitting per se, but the extra 8 to 10 carries that he didn't have to carry because David Montgomery was there, particularly the tough yards at goal line time when it was time for Montgomery to gain 3 yards, you know, on first and goal from the three, those extra hits that he's now going to have to take may add up. I have concerns about his health for 17 games and what they're going to ask him to do and how much of a focal point he's going to be. There's no reason to deny his production and his output. He's unstoppable to a certain extent, but that's what kept him from being number one for me.
0: Yeah, the stats for Gibbs have been pretty ridiculous over the first 2.5 years because the rookie year was good, not amazing. I would throw in Isaiah Pacheco as his backup. If Pacheco stays healthy, maybe he takes a little bit of it off of him. Can he be David Montgomery? Hasn't proven that he can been so far in his past, but maybe he can fill that role a bit.
6: Yeah, you're taking an unhealthy guy and making him the backup of the guy who's super healthy. I mean, it's, you know, I don't know how that works, but again, if I see Pacheco get 8 carries on the, if he's averaging 8 carries a game, I would be surprised. I don't think he's going to get that many carries.
1: Number one.
6: It's Bijan Robinson. Like, I'm going to say two names here, and this is what you should think. This is peak Marshall Faulk. This is peak Edgerrin James type production that you're going to get out of him. And the change in coaching is going to be that much more dynamic. Because guess what? You know what Kevin Stefanski loves to do? Run the damn ball. And he's going to do a lot of it with Bijan Robinson. He is the ultimate playmaker on that offense. With all due respect to Drake London, the ball in Seven's hands makes the game a lot better for the Falcons. I mean, remember what Kevin Stefanski did with Nick Chubb? An absolute, and Bijan, again, not disrespecting Nick Chubb, Bijan is a better athlete and a better runner than Nick Chubb. Different styles, but, you know, there's just so much more to his game. And you add in another 800, 900 yards. I mean, this theoretically could be 1,000-yard rushing and 1,000-yard season. This is a 2,000-yard all-purpose back that the Falcons have waiting, and he should get to those numbers this year.
0: My pushback, just a question. Who's the QB and do you trust them?
6: You know what? If the QB was Keith Irizarry, who's handing the ball to Bijan Robinson, we're going to be fine. Doesn't matter. Because guess what? You know what? These passes aren't going to be 35 yards downfield. They're passes out of the backfield. They're dump-offs. It's not a high percent. You know, I don't need to worry about a high completion percentage play here. You know, these are open. And what linebacker is covering Bijan Robinson? He's going to be open every single time. So there's nothing to worry about from the quarterback scenario. Now, if you ask me, what about the offensive line? I'll go, okay, I can see some of the concern, but he's kind of had that offensive line for the last 2 years, and guess what? Still figured it out. Cleveland's offensive line, again, with Kevin Stefanski, wasn't great. It was good. Wasn't great. And guess what? They found holes to run through, so I don't have any concerns. Again, this should be a 2,000-yard all-purpose back this year.
0: Last two seasons for Robinson, 1456 and 1478 on the ground. A total of 21 rushing touchdowns as well. So, Bijan Robinson, he was my number two. He's your number one. Our list did not look that different. I had Brock Bowers, Puka, Ja'Marr Chase, Robinson, and Gibbs. You had CeeDee Lamb, Bowers, James Cook, Gibbs, and Bijan Robinson. Those are our offensive skill
6: players.
0: And
6: again, I will say this much, okay? Ja'Marr Chase was, you know, next on the list, and I tossed back and forth between him and CD, obviously just because, as I said earlier, I don't think this Bengals team is going to be very good. And, you know, Joe Burrow being there, even if he's healthy, yes, you're going to see massive production out of Ja'Marr Chase. But that doesn't necessarily translate to wins, and that's not really what the list was about. But also, even if their defense is better, it's still not good, and I still find them trailing a lot of games. Justin Jefferson's hard to put on this list when the quarterback play is so suspect.
0: Yep.
6: There's another guy that I thought, you know, didn't deserve to be in there, that was the guy that I think is going to have a monster year. And that's, I don't know how to say it, for Bresharlin Tootin in Jacksonville? Bashaul. Just get rooting and tooting. And he, without Travis Etienne there, that's the lead back. That's a dude that's going to have a, you know, 1,500 all-purpose yards this year.
0: Yeah, I could see that too. Again, we are, it's Monday, July 27th right now. Fantasy football drafts. Now, if you're in the fantasy industry, you've been doing them a lot. But most, you know, most human beings, they'll start doing their drafts in about a month. Mm-hmm. So there'll be, over the next couple of weeks, we will dive into fantasy football-related things. Feel free. We will answer all your questions. 888-SAY-ESPN, 888-729-3776. So LeBron James is headed to Philadelphia, signed his deal, and we'll continue to talk a little bit more about him and all things going on in the NBA. It's ESPN Radio, the ESPN app, and, of course, SiriusXM, Channel 80.
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0: So, Zeno, I was reading a little bit. So Draymond Green was on his podcast and he was, you know, talking about when he got drafted to the Golden State Warriors. And apparently Marshawn Lynch reached out to him and he said, "You got drafted to the Warriors. Y'all, I'll just say stink instead to make it, you know, comfortable for the airwaves." And he said he remembered walking around downtown Oakland as a rookie and they were like giving away tickets. And then he went on to say that, "I don't want to leave Golden State because I would rather," and I'm going to get to the bottom part, "I would rather stay in Golden State another 5 years. We didn't make the playoffs once. I'd be totally fine with that. I'd rather struggle with the same guys I succeeded with." He was basically, I don't know if he was throwing shade at LeBron since that's actually kind of his boy apparently, but he was basically just saying, "I don't really need to quote unquote chase rings." Guess what? He's already won a bunch, so maybe that's why he feels like that.
1: Yeah, I mean, I would say that there's a lot of what Draymond says that I don't take at anything other than a face value.
0: Fair.
1: That I don't necessarily, it's like talking for the sake of talking. It doesn't really wind my watch, so to speak. So, it's the whole boy who cried wolf philosophy. You know, you just say so many things that at some point I don't really care or believe what you say, and that's kind of where I am. I mean, I kind of thought, you know, in the whole LeBron process that LeBron was going to drag Draymond with him wherever he goes because they were on vacation together, remember?
0: Yep.
1: Remember the whole banana boat thing back in the day before he went to Miami? It was Dwayne Wade and all those guys, and he ended up with Dwayne Wade, and so I heard those two were vacationing together in the Caribbean. So I assumed that Draymond was going to Cleveland with him is what I really thought was going to happen. But didn't happen, obviously, and you know, again, I don't. Where does Draymond go? Where is he a fit? Now, you know where I could see him in Minnesota. I could just see him being annoying in the rest of the West.
0: Yeah, I mean, ultimately, I kind of think that he will probably stay in Golden State for a little bit longer. I mean, his playing style, he's never really been counted upon to score. You know, the days of him being a great defender, those are gone. He's still good, but he's not an elite defender at all. You know, if he's going to go somewhere, it's going to be a veteran that can help that team. And if you believe his words and that's not what he's looking for, then he'll probably just stay in Golden State and he'll get into the media world and he'll probably do a pretty solid job because people will continue to hire him.
1: Yeah. I think that he's still a viable player to a certain extent, right? I mean, he could be useful somewhere. Like, would he fit in Boston?
0: I don't know why. I just don't see him as someone who would play for Boston.
1: Yeah, I mean, give me four or five teams. Like, what's the list? Clearly he's still out there and no one's running to go get him. So has the market softened on him?
0: For Draymond?
1: Yeah.
0: I would say, I think Minnesota, like you said, would make sense. That I could see that working. Let's go to the East. Detroit?
1: That would be it. He might.
0: Like vet there that could, like,
1: dare
0: that
1: I
0: has
1: say,
0: won?
1: Dare I say, he's the adult in the room?
0: Yeah, I know, right?
1: Feels really creepy to say that, I'm not going to lie. But yeah, I mean, that's, you know, like, it feels like he's the kind of piece that, you know, they might be missing when it comes to.
0: Raptors if Kawhi is there?
1: Feels like another decent fit.
0: I mean, Miami.
1: Yeah. I mean, let me ask you this much. Let's put it in these terms. What player, what other star out there right now is clamoring to play with him?
0: To play with Draymond?
1: Mm-hmm.
0: I'm not sure there's many.
1: I mean, it feels like he's talked smack about everybody in the league at one point or another.
0: I'm trying to think,
1: does Giannis really want to play with him?
0: Mm.
1: If Bam got into a fight with Tyler Hero, imagine what's going to happen with Draymond.
0: All because, you know, Tyler was saying whatever he was saying about, you know, Ben. Yeah. Oh.
1: I mean, you know.
0: I mean, ultimately, I think he's just going to end up back in Golden State.
1: You think so?
0: I do. I think he'll be back in Golden State. I think they'll get the band back together. They're going to hope that Jimmy Butler can maybe come back midway through the season. Who knows if that happens? And they're going to try to be a play-in team again.
1: Such lofty aspirations.
0: Isn't it great?
1: Really, so
0: I want to switch gears a little bit. You got two boys. How old are your sons now?
1: 10.
0: Okay.
1: 11 so, next month.
0: Yeah, I knew their birthday was coming up. I remember their summer babies. Mm-hmm. All right, so they're going to be 11. I have an 11-year-old right now. He'll be turning 12. I have a 15-year-old as well. Do you watch a lot of sports movies with them?
1: Sure.
0: What's their favorite one? Actually, let's word it differently. What's your favorite one to watch with them?
1: Sandlot.
0: So I've done the Sandlot, love the Sandlot with them.
1: Yeah.
0: Last night, my wife and my two boys, we had no sports. It's weird. We had no sports on a weekend. We had all four of us happened to be home, right? We watched Rudy. And my older son says he thinks he saw it, but didn't really remember it. We were talking about it before time. And my younger son had never seen it before. So we watched Rudy. And I got to tell you, I smiled the entire movie. Because I was paying attention to them and their eyes, like they genuinely enjoyed watching Rudy. It was a really fun experience.
1: Yeah, I mean, listen, I think that's good. I think that when you see your kids have the joy over something that you had joy over,
0: yeah,
1: it warms the heart, right? It's good for the soul. And, you know, anytime your kids end up, you know, sort of emulating things that you did and you loved, it's almost like they, hey, I'm doing it right. You know, they at least like the thing. I figured something out. They finally listened. I'm like, this movie is great, and they love it.
0: Yeah. It was cool. And it's funny because, like, I was trying to not say the lines, like, as they're about to happen. And I still, ultimately, I'm like, as the dad was about to walk in to, you know, to watch Rudy play. And I looked at my younger son because I can see like he was paying attention, but I want to make sure he really. I'm like, listen to what the dad says. These are the greatest sight these eyes have ever seen. I'm like, watch. And my younger son like really enjoyed it. So I don't know. I wanted to bring that up. I know you had two boys. I thought you would appreciate that.
1: It's always a great moment. Those connections that you have, they're memorable forever.
0: Yep. Lots of fun. Hey, we got into a lot of really cool stuff over the last couple of hours. And things don't stop right here on ESPN. We got SportsCenter all night. You'll want to stay with that throughout the evening. This, of course, has been ESPN Radio, the ESPN app, and SiriusXM Channel 80. He is Mark Zeno. I am Keith Irizarry. Thanks for spending some time with us.
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6: The Yankees and Phillies conclude their series in Philly.
7: Line drive out towards left center field. Base hit. It's going to score all three. Schwarber in, Harper in, Marsh comes in.
6: A new class gets enshrined in Cooperstown.
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9: Codine's going back. This one, gonna go! Second of the inning, and the Padres have a lead.
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11: 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Teams setting the wrong kind of franchise records. A day to be remembered in Cooperstown, and LeBron James officially official. We take you right to the ballpark, though. Yankees-Phillies on Sunday Night Baseball, heard right here on ESPN Radio. Two teams looking up from second place in their respective divisions. New York holding pace behind Toronto in the AL East, despite no Aaron Judge, no Giancarlo Stanton, and as of today, no Cody Bellinger. Day-to-day with a left hamstring suffered on Saturday night. Phillies 5.5 back of the Braves in the NL East and falling. Lost four straight, hoping to avoid a Yankee sweep this weekend. Put their ace on the hill tonight, Christopher Sanchez, to face New York's Will Warren. And the struggle started early for Warren. 1-0 Philly in the second. Enter Bryson Stott.
12: The pitch. Swing and a ball drilled. Right field on a line towards the wall. And over the wall and gone. It just snuck over the high wall and right. And for Stott, his eighth of the season, a line drive solo homer, and the Phillies have a 2-0 lead.
11: And Stott stayed at it after an Alec Bohm three-run double made it 5-0 Phillies in the third. Stott was back at the dish.
12: Warren deals. And a line drive, base hit, right field. Charging Dominguez, racing around third, and the plate is Bohm. He is in. It's an RBI single, and the Phillies lead it 6-0.
11: Stott's 5 RBI are tied for the most in a game in his career. Yankees not able to get anything going. Then we enter the fifth, and the momentum shifts a little bit.
12: Here comes the 2-0. Line drive, base hit, left field. Over towards the line, Marshall pick it up, Volpe racing for second. The throw is too late, RBI double, and the Yankees are within 3 at 6-3.
11: But leave it to the Phillies to say, we see you. Now watch this, bottom of the sixth.
12: Next offering, line, base hit into left field. In to score is De La Cruz, Trey Turner, an RBI single. And the Phillies lead it 7-3.
11: Big hit from Turner. Sanchez did not return and ended his night tossing six innings, gave up three runs on six hits, six strikeouts, and the Phillies slammed the door on the Yankees' efforts to sweep. Win this one 11-4, snapped that four-game losing streak in the process. Sanchez collects his 13th win of the season, most in baseball, and the 1.28 ERA at home, also best in the bigs. New York's Will Warren gave up six earned runs, tied for the most allowed by any Yankees starter in a game this season. John Shombi and Doug Glanville had the call here on ESPN Radio. Let's head to Philly to check in with the guys. Take it away, John.
12: Chris, thanks so much. The Phillies beat the Yankees 11-4 in the final, and I guess you'd start with the offense. Bohm and Stott combined to knock in 9 of the 11 runs in a Phillies offense that's been looking for some answers. They found some on Sunday night.
13: Yeah, they really did. And the middle of the order, almost table set for those guys. And a lot of guys were on base consistently, whether Schwarber, Harper, Marsh. They found their ways on base, and Bohm just got the big hit that cleared the bases. And that set the tone offensively. So every inning, it just seemed like there was some Phillies on base creating havoc, a lot of extra base hits early in the game. Even the bottom of the order from the eight hole, they got 3 base hits. So everybody was in the Yankees' face from offensive side, and the Yankees just could not keep the Phillies off the bases.
12: What'd you think of Christopher Sanchez?
13: Sanchez was a little bit off in the sense of different approach. He was trying to attack in with the 7 righties that the Yankees rolled out. It was working to keep them off the changeup, keep them from looking away, but he never really got back on track to work away. And the command was a little shaky, a lot of base hits, and then the defense imploded one inning that led to a lot of the run scoring. So it wasn't sharp, but it was enough to kind of be a good enough start to put them in the ball game. The bullpen really did a good job on the Philly side, and then the offense just gave him the cushion he needed.
12: So the Phillies win it here tonight, the final 11-4. For Doug Glanville, I'm John Chombi, right here in your home for every game of the postseason, Major League Baseball, on ESPN Radio and the ESPN app. Now we send it back to Chris Burnett in the studio.
11: Thanks, guys. Great job down there tonight. Up next for these two, New York heads to Chicago to face the AL Central leading White Sox. Philly heads south to face the reeling Miami Marlins. SportsCenter all night, ESPN Radio. And hey, about those Marlins. Padres Marlins wrapped up their series on Sunday. Marlins come in having lost 11 straight, tied with the franchise record that's been done a couple of times in the past. Miami struck first in the second and the third, entered the eighth inning up 3-1.
9: 1-1 ripped in the air to deep right field. Codine's going back. This one, gonna go! Second of the inning, and the Padres have a lead for the first time today. Jackson Merrill and Manny Machado with eighth inning homers, and the Padres lead it 4-3.
11: 97.3 The Fan, Merrill's eighth career game-tying go-ahead home run in the eighth inning or later. That is tied with Anthony Santander and Hunter Goodman for most in MLB since Merrill debuted in 2024. Manny Machado also homered, and the Padres played 4 in the eighth, entered the ninth up 5-3. Marlins down to their last chance.
14: Is 2-2. Is cut on a miss to slider in the dirt. Max swung over the top of it, and this ball game comes to a close. The first time in the history of the Marlins franchise, they have dropped 12 in a row, and they become just the second team this year to have a losing streak reach a dozen.
11: 104.3 WQAM, and there you heard it. Marlins, after winning 20 in June, lose their 12th straight after holding a lead for much of the game. It's their 140th team. Excuse me. The Marlins are the 140th team to record a losing streak of 12 plus games in the World Series era. That is since 1903. And the Padres, it's their 5th sweep of the season. First since sweeping the Braves in June. Marlins skipper Clayton McCullough after the game on a tough streak.
15: We're going to meet this head on. I mean, look, there's no hiding from it. You know, so it's just, it's what it is. Like, does anybody feel good? Certainly not. But, you know, to come in here each day and cry about it, make excuses, I don't know what that's going to do. I mean, I think we have a very prideful group that is certainly upset, frustrated, angry about how things are going. But we're the only ones that can change that. And so I think that's where, you know, turn it around and come back tomorrow. And it's going to be staring at us again. And we just got to meet this head on and continue to go, because there's, for me, there's really no other choice.
11: Won't get easier for Miami. Home against the Phillies on Monday night. Dodgers-Mets. Dodgers wrapping up their midseason East Coast swing. L.A. winners of four straight, hold the best record in baseball. Had the brooms out and ready at Citi Field. Mets trying to claw their way to at least one dub this weekend. Just 3-7 in their last 10 games. Found a way to strike first in this one, but not before L.A. got it back and some. Dodgers enter the sixth up 3-1. Then New York walked Tyrone Taylor to the dish with two on.
16: 1-1 pitch. Swing and a drive, well hit to left. A lot of distance. If it's fair, it's gone. And there she goes. A three-run homer by Tyrone Taylor. He has done it again. He has been red hot since coming back from injury. It is a three-run homer, his eighth of the year, and the Mets have taken a 4-3 lead over the Dodgers.
11: 880 ESPN New York. That was Taylor's fifth home run this month. Had just three home runs between March and June, and it greased the wheels for New York. Four more crossed in the eighth, and the Mets pile it on to win 8-3. Snap a three-game losing streak, and the Dodgers snap the four-game win streak. Quiet night for LA's big bats. Shohei Ohtani, 1-4. Freddie Freeman, 2-4. And Mookie Betts, 0-4. For the Dodgers, it's their first loss versus the Mets this season. Up until tonight, they were 5-0. SportsCenter All Night, ESPN Radio, MLB Hall of Fame Enshrinement Day on Sunday. Two of the greatest outfielders of their generation and the best power-hitting second baseman in MLB history had their day in Cooperstown. Carlos Beltran, Andrew Jones, and Jeff Kent officially joined the fraternity that is the National Baseball Hall of Fame in an idyllic setting. The three speeches all included messages of gratitude and recognition for those who helped them along the way. Hall of Fame second baseman, NL MVP in 2000, journeyman around the league, Jeff Kent, on the importance of being inducted.
17: You know, a few months ago when my wife and I had a chance to visit the Hall of Fame Museum just a few months ago, I finally realized the weight that this game carries. You know, the halls are filled with stories that you can't experience anywhere else. And to know that I get to be a part of that history, standing alongside the legends that I grew up watching. I've used the word, and I still don't understand it, but overwhelming doesn't even begin to describe it. This day isn't about me, though. This day is about baseball. It's a celebration of baseball, and I just happen to be a part of it. You know, baseball was here long before me. It's gonna be long after I sit back down. But standing up here with these guys sitting behind me, I've never felt more humbled and more grateful in my entire life.
11: And well said there, Jeff. Hall of Fame center fielder Andrew Jones burst onto the scene as just a 19-year-old kid with the Atlanta Braves. He credited his former skipper for helping him reach Cooperstown.
18: Nobody in the Braves organization had a bigger impact on me than manager Bobby Cox. He put a 19-year-old in the World Series and lineup and believe in me. Bobby had confidence in me and helped me become the best player I could have been. He commanded respect, create a winning culture. You play hard, you play to win, and you play always give your honest effort. Simple rules to play the game. For my 12 years with the Braves, he was my only manager. He was like a second father to me. I know he's looking down, laughing, and be so happy for me and my family. Thank you, Bobby.
11: Jones and Cox would go on quite a run during his time in Atlanta. Jones also became the first Hall of Famer from Curacao, his native country.
18: There's no easy way to get here from the small island of Curacao, more than 2,000 miles away. But today, Cooperstown and Curacao are forever joining together. Being the first Hall of Famer from my island, it's an incredible moment. That's why they make such a memorable day. I'm overjoyed to share this day with people from my homeland. So many people helped me help me get here, help me get the journey of loving this game and make it here to the Major League. I want to send a special thank you to Ronnie Chirino and Ennis Mayer. They not make it here, but I want to send a shout out to them. Thank you for making me love the game.
11: And of course, there's Beltran, probably best known for his stint with the New York Mets, hit 41 home runs in 2006. He had this on what it meant to be a Met.
19: Playing for the Mets made me a better man and a better leader. Many of the most meaningful relationships that I was able to build in my career, I did it wearing a Mets uniform. So the Mets cap, what represents to me is growth, and it represents a place where I became the best version of myself. To the Mets fans, thank you for believing in me. You challenged me. You let me know what I needed to be better. And that was a lot of times. I get to hear those boos. Let me tell you that. But I also appreciate your support along the way. To Steve and Alex Cohen, I have to tell you guys that I know this year might not look pretty, but what makes me proud is the culture that you have been able to create. Making players, families, and employee values, and especially myself. Having the experience to experience different chapters in the Mets organization, I have to tell you guys that I have never been prouder to call myself a Met.
11: And this year's class, a class act, three legends, one historic weekend, and a whole lot of plaque room filled up in Cooperstown. Chris Burnett with you on SportsCenter all night. We are now 1 week away from Major League Baseball's highly anticipated trade deadline, set for Monday, August 3rd, 6 p.m. Eastern Time. Teams are shopping. Some are buying. Some are selling. Tarek Skubal continues to be one of the hottest names on the list. ESPN's Doug Glanville joined Game Night to share the latest on what he's hearing with Skubal.
20: I think they can move him. I mean, 8 days from now, if they go 0-8, he's definitely not a Tiger. So if they go 4-4, you know, I mean, that's the problem. They need to run the table to a certain degree to be, okay, we're in this. Now, they're in it to win the division. Is that enough? Well, it's enough to get in there and have Skubal on the mound. So they have to convince to be in the position. The division isn't strong, so that's one in their favor. But keep in mind, the longer they keep holding him, it's going to be harder to get much for him on the other side of that. So, but the challenge they have is if they make a move with him, it's a signal to the rest of the team, and it's not a positive one because you're certainly better with Skubal than without.
11: Tigers currently sit 6 games back in the AL Central. Detroit is home against Baltimore and then travels to face the A's ahead of next week's deadline. Will the wins come? Is Skubal a Tiger? Is he sent elsewhere? Keep it right here on ESPN Radio for the latest. And let's hear the buzz from NFL training camp today. That's next. SportsCenter All Night continues. It's ESPN Radio.
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11: NFL training camp full speed ahead. We focus in on Houston. Top storyline entering Texans camp is QB CJ Stroud. After one of the greatest rookie seasons by an NFL QB in league history, Stroud's encore has been too mediocre at best seasons since. The low point was last year's postseason where he was responsible for 7 turnovers. Can he return to form? Texans

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2: Expectations for this year are tempered. Some think this time next year could be the year, though. ESPN's Gabe Neitzel on Sunday morning.
3: I think the Packers are a year away from being on this list.
4: Okay.
3: To me, if the Packers made the Super Bowl, it would be very similar to the type of run that you just talked about for your Broncos, where everything goes their way. I think they've got a lot of talent, but they've got a lot of question marks. Micah Parsons, don't know when he's going to be coming back. And if he misses more games than expected, what does that do to their record? Does that mean they don't win the division? Now they're a wild card team, having to win three on the road. I have too many questions about the Packers to put them on that short list that I would want for teams that can win the Super Bowl.
2: Well, Packers currently have the second shortest odds to win the NFC North, +215 behind Detroit, that according to DraftKings Sportsbook. A reminder, ESPN is the home for Super Bowl 61, February 14th, 2027 on ESPN, ABC, and the Walt Disney Company. The countdown starts now. SportsCenter All Night, ESPN Radio, back to the Diamond, Rockies Brewers, Jacob Mizorowski, the Miz on the bump from Milwaukee. 10-4 this season, and he was at it again against Colorado. Came out laser focused, struck out the first seven batters he faced, set a new franchise record to start a game. We pick it up in the fifth.
5: 3-2. Struck him out swinging with a curveball. A dozen strikeouts for Jacob Mizorowski.
2: That's 620 WTMJ. Already his ninth game with 10-plus Ks this season. That's the most in baseball, tied for most in a season in Brewers history. He'd strike out the side three times today. Joins Paul Skeens as the only pitcher to do it. Milwaukee at the plate in the bottom of the sixth.
5: Going in on Vaughn. 1-2. Fly ball left center. That's got good wood on it, and it's going to be gone. Second home run of the homestand is fourth of the season. Big insurance run tacked on for the Brewers. Makes it 4-1 Milwaukee.
2: And the Brewers would keep the scoring party going until the eighth. They would win this one 11-2 on 14 hits. Mizorowski, first pitcher in the expansion era, that's since 1961, with 11 Ks and zero hits in the first four innings of a game. He threw 66 pitches of at least 100 miles per hour today, the most in a single game since pitch tracking became a thing in 2008. Diamondbacks Nationals rubber match in the nation's capital. Arizona played well since the All-Star break, 7-3 in their last 10. The D-backs got on the board first, and this one was back and forth for a while. Hits everywhere. Then bottom of the fifth, Nationals at the plate.
6: Now the pitch on the way, swung on, driven in the air to right center field. Back goes Tawo again, looking up, going, goodbye! Another home run for C.J. Abrams. Bang, zoom, he does it again, number 27. He's driven in three in the game, and he's given the Nationals the lead with four runs home here at the bottom of the fifth inning. It's now the Nationals 6, the Diamondbacks 4.
2: Nationals Radio Network's second multi-home run game this season now has 9 home runs in July, which is tied with teammate James Wood for the most in baseball this month. And hey, speaking of Wood, he got the memo. We move to the bottom of the eighth.
6: Now the pitch. Wood swings, drives one, another one. Deep left center field. It's going. It is gone. Goodbye. Up into the pick. Another two home run game. And the Nationals reach double digits here at the bottom of the eighth inning. It's Washington 10 and Arizona 5.
2: Fifth career multi-home run game. Third player in franchise history with back-to-back 30 home run seasons. Arizona able to get two more in the ninth, but comes up short. Nats win 10-7. Their 15th game this season, the Nationals have scored 10-plus runs, most in baseball. Then just up I-95 in Baltimore, Braves-Orioles rubber match of their own. Needed extras in the 11th.
7: Pitch on the way. Rifled through the right side. Base hit by Riley. Here comes Mateo. That rolls all the way into the gap. Riley digging for second. Braves take the lead on the double by Riley. 3-2 in the 11th.

0: Lady the Fan, first go-ahead hit in extra innings since April 28th of 2024. And the Braves close it out. They win the rubber match 3-2 in 11 innings. They are 7-3 since the All-Star break. That's the third best in baseball. Pirates beat the Cubs 8-7. And the Red Sox pile it on, beat the Blue Jays 6-1. More from the Evil Empire's trip to Philly. That's next. SportsCenter All Night continues. 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
13: Hey, it's Evan Cohen coming on Monday. 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
0: The Arizona Cardinals and quarterback Jacoby Brissett reached an agreement on a reworked contract that will pay him $15.5 million guaranteed this season, with the chance to make $21 million with incentives. That from a source who told ESPN's Adam Schefter on Sunday. The San Diego Padres used 2 8th-inning home runs to overcome an early 3-run deficit to beat Miami 5-3 on Sunday, extending the Marlins' losing streak to a franchise record 12 games. And Bryson Stott homered, doubled, and drove in 5 runs. NL All-Star catcher Christopher Sanchez pitched 6 solid innings, and the Philadelphia Phillies avoided a 3-game sweep with an 11-4 victory over the Yankees on Sunday night. The game heard right here on ESPN Radio.
3: Right-hander comes, set, fires. Swing and a miss, struck him out, and that's the ball game. The Phillies won it. 11-4 the final. Finale.
0: Sports Center All Night, ESPN Radio, and the all-new ESPN app, Sirius XM Channel 80. I'm Chris Burnett. You heard the final call there from Yankees-Phillies, and what a night it was in Philadelphia. And when you talk about a team effort, you'll think of this one. Bryson Stott homered, doubled, and drove in 5 runs. All-star starter Christopher Sanchez pitched well, gave up 3 runs on 6 hits, struck out 6, and Alec Bohm hit a 3-run double. The win allowed Philly to stop the 4-game skid and stay within reach of NL East leader Atlanta. Despite missing 3 of their top hitters in their lineup, New York skipper Aaron Boone wanted the sweep.
8: You win 2, though, you always want to win that 3rd one. So, obviously you want to win series, and we came here and did that, and that's a good thing. But we got another tough one on a quick turnaround here tomorrow, starting a week in Chicago, and another team that's playing well.
0: And the Yankees offense just hasn't been all that Yankees lately, missing Judge, Stanton, and now Cody Bellinger after the hamstring on Saturday night. ESPN's own Doug Glanville had more on game night.
15: You know, they have a lot of holes right now, and with Bellinger out, that just not only impacts, you know, his streakiness, but the fact that he's a huge asset defensively when you talk about Yankee Stadium as well, because left field is huge at Yankee Stadium, and you almost need 2 center fielders. He gives you that versatility, so that's a big blow. Talking to Boone before the game, he was just emphasizing, well, I think our offense can be better, but I also know that when Judge first went down, Goldschmidt went on 2 weeks of just being on fire, and you didn't notice as much the lack of right-handed power and until Goldschmidt started to struggle, and July exposed a lot. Now, they are about .500 without Judge. They're not scoring anywhere close to as many runs, and that's to be expected. But they have a team that can still win because they're preventing runs. They have the arms to do it. So, you know, you try to run as far as you can, as fast as you can until Judge possibly gets back, but you also have to prepare for the worst-case scenario as this trade deadline comes around the corner.
0: And New York now heads to Chicago to face the AL Central leading White Sox before the trade deadline. Philly heading to South Beach to face the struggling Marlins. Chris Burnett with you here on SportsCenter All Night. We'll stick with baseball. Guardians, Rays, Tampa sitting in the catbird seat, currently the best record in the American League. Cleveland trying to hold on to that 3rd wild card spot at the moment. Rays sent Drew Rasmussen to the mound, going for the sweep, and Rasmussen tossed a gem. This thing was scoreless until the 5th.
16: See what Mullins does. Infield all the way in. The first one, he squares and bunts it off to the first base side. Manzardo has it, bobbles, and can't make a play. Everybody's safe, and the Rays take a 1-0 lead.
0: 620 WDAE. Rasmussen was the story, though.
17: And again, Rasmussen throws. Swing, ground ball right to second base. As easy as it gets. The pickup and throw by Palacios in plenty of time. A 1-hit shutout through 7 for Drew Rasmussen.
0: And that would do it for Rasmussen. 7 total innings, just the 1 hit for Cleveland, and 9 strikeouts. 2nd game this season with 7 innings pitched and 0 or 1 hits allowed. He had 2 such games in his first 6 career seasons. Rays get the win 1-0. Rays, 10th series sweep this season. That's the most in baseball. The Guardians, 5-game losing streak is their longest of the season. The game finished in just under 2 hours, and it's only the 4th game to finish in under 2 hours, the 2nd involving the Rays. Astros, White Sox, Chicago still holding serve in the AL Central, just ahead of Cleveland. Houston in a battle in the AL West. Tight game here until the sixth, and then the White Sox found the bats. We picked this one up in the eighth.
18: Bullpen, and Murakami launches out into deep right. He's hit two today. 12-3.
0: ESPN 1000, that's 22 home runs. It ties Shohei Ohtani for the second most home runs by a Japanese-born rookie and only trails Kazuma Okamoto. Six RBI is the most in a game in his career, and the Sox get three in the eighth, go on to win 12-3 on 12 hits. The White Sox earned their 55th win in 104th game of the season. They've won 55th game in their 144th game last season. For the White Sox, it's also five home runs are tied for the most hits in a game this season. Royals, Tigers, Kansas City came out swinging and scored two in the opening frame. Grabbed another in the fourth before Detroit got on the board with four in the fifth. Tigers led 4-3 heading to the eighth. Enter Kansas City's Michael Massey.
19: Here's the pitch. Collins runs. Breaking ball hit in the air. Deep right field. McKinstry drifts back. He looks up at the stands. It's out of here. Michael Massey flips this game with one swing. A go-ahead two-run homer. And the Royals go from down one to up one. 5-4 in the top of the eighth inning.
0: 96.5 The Fan. That's Massey's first career go-ahead home run in the seventh inning or later. And it would be enough. Royals beat the Tigers 5-4 for the Royals. They've won back-to-back games versus the Tigers to split the series after losing the first five games at Comerica Park this season. The Tigers, four runs on three hits in the fifth inning, zero runs on five hits the rest of the game. Mariners, Rangers, top two teams in the AL West battle, and Rangers waste no time getting on the board and lead it 3-1 heading into the top of the seventh. Seattle at the plate with two on.
20: The 2-0.
18: Swung on and destroyed. It is high. It is deep. It is gone. Dom Canzone, three-run home run, and the Mariners have the lead. It is 4-3 in the seventh inning. That was the big swing the Mariners have been looking for.
0: Seattle Sports, 7:10 a.m., second career go-ahead home run in the seventh inning or later, and a big swing indeed. It wouldn't be the only one, though. The very next batter.
20: Canzone with the trident in the dugout. Here's the pitch. Swung on. That is blasted right center field. It's high. It's deep. It is gone. Back-to-back blast. That one into the Rangers bullpen. First Dom Canzone, and now Randy Arozarena. It's 5-3 Mariners.
0: The third game this season, the Mariners have had back-to-back home runs, and you can book it after that one. Both teams collect one more, and the Mariners win this one 6-4. Seattle snagged 14 hits, tied for their second most in a game this season. First win at Globe Life Field this season. They were 0-5 entering the day. The Rangers, it's their first loss this year when leading, entering the seventh inning. They were 45-0 before this loss. Were the only team across baseball entering Sunday that had not lost a game in that situation this season. SportsCenter All Night, ESPN Radio.
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21: On a two-year, $8 million deal with a player option.
23: The Sixers were not even in the picture, were not on the map until Bob Myers and Mike Gansey went out there and traded for Jaylen Brown. So LeBron James looked at that roster.
24: I'm shocked by this. I think this right here puts the Philadelphia 76ers right there with the New York Knicks as the favorites in the Eastern Conference.
0: LeBron James officially signed with the 76ers on Sunday. The two-year, $8 million deal includes a player option and full 15% trade kicker, sources told ESPN's Shams Charania. Despite the news dump on Friday and the shockwave sent around the sports world at King James's decision, there are skeptics. Can this lead to wins right away? Some say yes, some say no. ESPN's Andre Snellings on primetime.
25: The 76ers have, as currently constituted or as constituted before LeBron got there, we never seen them before, right? Like they had already made a major trade. And anytime you bring in, major new players, there's adjustment period before you see somebody contend. It's very rare that you see a team put together and you just stir and add water and it's a contender. And so when I look at teams, obviously, the Knicks won the championship. The Thunder and the Spurs would have been contenders on their own. But you put them aside. If you look at the teams that maybe LeBron was considering, I look at a team like Cleveland, and they've been right there.
0: They have. Now, believers, they'll say, if anyone can do it, it's LeBron. So what constitutes success here? A playoff berth, conference finals, a ring? Gina Mizell from the Philadelphia Inquirer on Best Week Ever.
1: I think getting past the second round is sort of the first bar that needs to be cleared, because this team has not gotten past the second round since the Allen Iverson 2001 finals team, which I don't know how many people outside of Philly really have wrapped their brain around that they have not reached the Eastern Conference finals since then, which was now 25 years ago. So Joel Embiid's never gotten past the second round. Tyrese Maxey's never gotten past the second round.
0: Well, LeBron made it clear he's in Philly because it's still there. The drive, the need to win. And Sixers fans, they believe. SportsCenter All Night, ESPN Radio, back inside NFL training camp. And Cardinals QB Jacoby Brissett has ended the holdout. He didn't mince words either when asked about it.
2: What would you say to the people that might be skeptical of your holdout given the record last year?
5: Skeptical about what?
2: The fact that holding out after going 1-11 for a team that struggled a year ago.
5: So what's the question?
2: What would you say to those folks?
5: Could care less. Deal got done.
0: Okay, so he could care less. Head coach Mike LaFleur, pretty direct as well, with all that in the rearview mirror now.
6: Yeah, it's good. You know, happy for him. Happy for our team. You know, and like we said, I mean, it was productive, you know, and so for it to get done now, sooner rather than later, is good.
0: Stay with us for updates throughout camp. We now head north and check in with the New England Patriots. A.J. Brown hype. Not dying down anytime soon. Really the opposite with camp opening up. One of the biggest preseason questions in the league. How is this acquisition going to help QB Drake May? Good morning, football's Kyle Brandt on SportsCenter earlier.
7: We have to remember that last year in the regular season, I think Drake May was the best quarterback in football. I voted for him for MVP. He was that good. And now he gets the most talented wide receiver he's ever had. A mercurial guy whose greatest asset might be just how much he wants to prove to the Eagles that he still has it. I get it. Caleb Williams is fun, and he won the NFL dunk contest last year. But as a guy who was born and raised in Chicago, I think Drake May is going to be better than Caleb this year. I don't know if he's going to be cooler. It doesn't matter. Just better. And I think A.J. Brown a massive part of that.
0: I think we all do. Well, that's some serious praise for Drake May, too. Can't blame the hype. Is Brown the secret to a run to Super Bowl 61? We'll find out. We've got the latest for you right here on ESPN Radio. And SEC Media Days in the books in college football. It just means more when SportsCenter All Night continues. 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
1: From 30 for 30 podcast, the betrayal of Shohei Ohtani is the real story behind the scandal that almost ruined it all. On paper, Ipe Mizuhara was Shohei Ohtani's interpreter, but he was so much more than that. 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The betrayal of Shohei Ohtani tells the story of a relationship that detonated into one of sports' biggest scandals. Check out The Betrayal of Shohei Ohtani. The first two episodes are out on Tuesday, July 28th, and then episodes 3 through 6 follow on subsequent Thursdays and Tuesdays. Chris Burnett with you here on ESPN Radio. 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
0: Number 5.
3: Thanks, Chris. A busy Sunday in Major League Baseball, and we start in Baltimore. 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Call on 680 The Fan.
4: Pitch on the way. Rifle through the right side. Base hit by Riley. Here comes Mateo. And rolls all the way into the gap. Riley digging for second. Braves take the lead on the double by Riley. 3-2 in the 11th.
0: Number 4.
3: One of the game's bright young stars had himself a day at the plate in D.C. in a victory over the Diamondbacks. Call on the Nationals Radio Network.
5: Now the pitch. Woods swings, traps on another one. Deep left center field. It's going, going. It is gone. Goodbye. Up into the pit. Another two home run game. And the Nationals reach double digits here at the bottom of the eighth inning.
0: Number 3.
3: Mariners would use the home run ball in Texas to gain ground on the Rangers. The call on Seattle Sports, 7:10 a.m.
6: The 2-0. Swung on and destroyed. It is high. It is deep. It is gone. Dom Canzone, 3-run home run, and the Mariners have the lead. It is 4-3 in the 7th inning. That was the big swing the Mariners have been looking for.
0: Number 2.
3: Padres rally in the 8th in Miami to hand the Marlins their 12th straight loss, a 97-3 The Fan.
7: 1-1 ripped in the air to deep right field. Conine's going back. This one, gonna go! Second of the inning, and the Padres have a lead for the first time today. Jackson Merrill and Manny Machado with 8th inning homers, and the Padres lead it 4-3.
0: Number 1.
3: In our top sound, this was the difference maker for the Royals who went over the Tigers in Detroit, a 96-5 The Fan.
8: Here's the pitch. Collins runs. Breaking ball hit in the air. Deep right field. McKinstry drifts back. He looks up in the stands. It's out of here. Michael Massey flips this game with one swing. A go-ahead two-run homer. And the Royals go from down one to up one. 5-4 in the top of the eighth inning.
1: And that was Massey's first career go-ahead home run in the 7th inning or later, and it would be enough. The Royals beat the Tigers 5-4. SportsCenter All Night, ESPN Radio, college football talking season winding down. Big Ten, the last of the Power Four to go this week in Chicago. SEC Media Days wrapped in Tampa late last week. Big question there, can the SEC get back to the title game? It just means more is hoping that's enough to make it back for the first time since 2022. ESPN's Heather Dinich thinks the SEC has a challenging road in front of it.
9: When you look at the ESPN research that says every team in the SEC, every single one, has at least a 50% chance to lose multiple games. You know, the overarching question is, can the SEC snap the Big Ten streak of national titles? And of course, within the conference, they think they can, but there's also a very real concession. This is going to be a lot more harder, not only to win the SEC, but, you know, to win the national title, obviously.
1: And hey, for the SEC, it starts with that 9-game schedule in effect this season, plus the additional matchup against a quality opponent. It's Georgia and it's Texas atop the preseason list to make a run at it. That, according to DraftKings Sportsbook, we are now just 34 days to kick off of the college football season. SportsCenter All Night, ESPN Radio, wrapping up Sunday's MLB slate, Reds-Cardinals. Both teams getting on the board early, a score of 2-2. would carry us to the end of 9 and then in the 10th.
10: And the 0-1 pitch to Lowe. Swinging a line drive toward left center field, falling. It's down for a hit. One run home. Here comes Ellie. It's bobbled by Newt Barr. The Reds will get 2. And it is a 3-run 10th. 5-2 Reds.
1: 700 WLW St. Louis got one back in the bottom frame, but it's not enough. The Reds win it 5-3 in 10 innings. For the Reds, they win a road series against the Cardinals for the third time over the last 5 seasons. 11th series over that span. Ellie De La Cruz, 18th home run this season, ties himself for the most by a Reds shortstop through 85 player games of a season. And the Cardinals, 23rd loss when scoring first this season. That's tied for most in baseball with the Mariners and the Tigers. Athletics Twins, bad news for the A's Sunday. All-star catcher Shea Langelier is placed on the IL with a torn meniscus. He is potentially done for the season. And this one felt like it would be all Minnesota still early in the second.
11: Injury delay, a balk, and this ball lined into right field, and that's a base hit. Brooks Lee is going to score. They'll send Austin Martin to throw from right field way up the line. It's a 2-run back of the field single for Ryan Jeffers. It's a 6-0 Minnesota Twins lead, and that's how you keep your foot on the gas.
1: Treasure Island Baseball Network. A's battled back late but couldn't overcome the hole they dug, and the Twins win it 11-8. For the Twins, fourth consecutive home series win, longest such streak this season, and tied for the longest active streak in MLB with the Brewers. Angels, Giants, two teams trying to rise from the cellar. Angels struck first, then top of the fourth.
11: Top of the fourth.
12: Here's the pitch, and Adell hits one high, and this ball's well hit out into center, and that one is gone. Joe Adell connects, and Adell's 16th home run of the season. A 2-run shot, some add-on runs, and it's 4-0 Angels.
1: Angels Radio, AM 830. That was his third home run this season of at least 445 feet, a shot. Only Kyle Schwarber has more with 4. The Giants, they made a rally, but they came up short, and the Angels win this one 4-3. For Mike Trout, it's his first 4-hit game since April, and that was at Texas, the 21st of his career. Jorge Soler, home run snaps a 20-game home run drought, his longest over the last 5 seasons. The Giants are now the only team in baseball without a 3-game series sweep this season. And they also fall to 10-17 in one-run games this season, third worst in baseball. SportsCenter All Night, ESPN Radio. We mentioned the Big Ten Media Days coming up, the last of the Power Four. They will run from July 28th to 30th at the Hilton Chicago. Ohio State up Wednesday. The evil empire in the city of brotherly love. That one, SportsCenter All Night continues. It's ESPN Radio.
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1: Hey, it's Evan Cohen coming on Monday. As NFL teams continue to report to training camp, we'll look ahead to some of the bigger QB battles left to be answered. 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
7: The Yankees and Phillies conclude their series in Philly.
8: 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It's going to score all three. Schwarber in, Harper in, comes in.
7: A new class gets enshrined in Cooperstown.
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12: Coming up, the Evil Empire goes for the sweep in the city of brotherly love. 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Teams setting the wrong kind of franchise records. A day to be remembered in Cooperstown, and LeBron James officially official. We take you right to the ballpark, though. Yankees-Phillies on Sunday Night Baseball, heard right here on ESPN Radio. Two teams looking up from second place in their respective divisions. New York holding pace behind Toronto in the AL East, despite no Aaron Judge, no Giancarlo Stanton, and as of today, no Cody Bellinger. Day-to-day with a left hamstring suffered on Saturday night. Phillies 5.5 back of the Braves in the NL East and falling. Lost four straight, hoping to avoid a Yankee sweep this weekend. Put their ace on the hill tonight, Christopher Sanchez, to face New York's Will Warren. And the struggle started early for Warren. 1-0 Philly in the second. Enter Bryson Stott.
3: The pitch. Swing and a ball drilled. Right field on a line towards the wall. And over the wall and gone. It just snuck over the high wall and right. And for Stott, his eighth of the season, a line drive solo homer, and the Phillies have a 2-0 lead.
12: And Stott stayed at it after an Alec Bohm three-run double made it 5-0 Phillies in the third. Stott was back at the dish.
3: Warren deals. And a line drive, base hit, right field. Charging Dominguez, racing around third, and the plate is Bohm. He is in. It's an RBI single, and the Phillies lead it 6-0.
12: Stott's 5 RBI are tied for the most in a game in his career. Yankees not able to get anything going. Then we enter the fifth, and the momentum shifts a little bit.
3: Here comes the 2-0. Line drive, base hit, left field. Over towards the line, Marshall pick it up, Volpe racing for second. The throw is too late, RBI double, and the Yankees are within 3 at 6-3.
12: But leave it to the Phillies to say, we see you. Now watch this, bottom of the sixth.
3: Next offering, line, base hit into left field. In to score is De La Cruz, Trey Turner, an RBI single. And the Phillies lead it 7-3.
12: Big hit from Turner. Sanchez did not return and ended his night tossing six innings, gave up three runs on six hits, six strikeouts, and the Phillies slammed the door on the Yankees' efforts to sweep. Win this one 11-4, snapped that four-game losing streak in the process. Sanchez collects his 13th win of the season, most in baseball, and the 1.28 ERA at home, also best in the bigs. New York's Will Warren gave up six earned runs, tied for the most allowed by any Yankees starter in a game this season. John Shombi and Doug Glanville had the call here on ESPN Radio. Let's head to Philly to check in with the guys. Take it away, John.
3: Chris, thanks so much. The Phillies beat the Yankees 11-4 in the final, and I guess you'd start with the offense. Bohm and Stott combined to knock in 9 of the 11 runs in a Phillies offense that's been looking for some answers. They found some on Sunday night.
13: Yeah, they really did. And the middle of the order almost table set for those guys. And a lot of guys were on base consistently, whether Schwarber, Harper, Marsh. They found their ways on base, and Bohm just got the big hit that cleared the bases. And that set the tone offensively. So every inning, it just seemed like there was some Phillies on base creating havoc, a lot of extra base hits early in the game. Even the bottom of the order from the eight hole, they got 3 base hits. So everybody was in the Yankees' face from offensive side, and the Yankees just could not keep the Phillies off the bases.
3: What'd you think of Christopher Sanchez?
13: Sanchez was a little bit off in the sense of different approach. He was trying to attack in with the 7 righties that the Yankees rolled out. It was working to keep them off the changeup, keep them from looking away, but he never really got back on track to work away. And the command was a little shaky, a lot of base hits, and then the defense imploded one inning that led to a lot of the run scoring. So it wasn't sharp, but it was enough to kind of be a good enough start to put them in the ballgame. The bullpen really did a good job on the Philly side, and then the offense just gave him the cushion he needed.
3: So the Phillies win it here tonight, the final 11-4. For Doug Glanville, I'm John Chombi, right here in your home for every game of the postseason, Major League Baseball, on ESPN Radio and ESPN app. Now we send it back to Chris Burnett in the studio.
12: Thanks, guys. Great job down there tonight. Up next for these two, New York heads to Chicago to face the AL Central leading White Sox. Philly heads south to face the reeling Miami Marlins. SportsCenter all night, ESPN Radio. And hey, about those Marlins. Padres Marlins wrapped up their series on Sunday. Marlins come in having lost 11 straight, tied with the franchise record that's been done a couple of times in the past. Miami struck first in the second and the third, entered the eighth inning up 3-1.
10: 1-1 ripped in the air to deep right field. Cronine's going back. This one, gonna go! Second of the inning, and the Padres have a lead for the first time today. Jackson Merrill and Manny Machado with eighth inning homers, and the Padres lead it 4-3.
12: 97.3 The Fan. Merrill's eighth career game-tying go-ahead home run in the eighth inning or later. That is tied with Anthony Santander and Hunter Goodman for most in MLB since Merrill debuted in 2024. Manny Machado also homered, and the Padres played 4 in the eighth, entered the ninth up 5-3. Marlins down to their last chance.
14: Is 2-2. Is cut on a miss to slider in the dirt. Max swung over the top of it, and this ball game comes to a close. The first time in the history of the Marlins franchise, they have dropped 12 in a row, and they become just the second team this year to have a losing streak reach a dozen.
12: 104.3 WQAM, and there you heard it. Marlins, after winning 20 in June, lose their 12th straight after holding a lead for much of the game. It's their 140th team. Excuse me. The Marlins are the 140th team to record a losing streak of 12 plus games in the World Series era. That is since 1903. And the Padres, it's their fifth sweep of the season. First since sweeping the Braves in June. Marlins skipper Clayton McCullough after the game on a tough streak.
15: We're going to meet this head on. I mean, look, there's no hiding from it. You know, so it's what it is. Like, does anybody feel good? Certainly not. But, you know, to come in here each day and cry about it, make excuses, I don't know what that's going to do. I mean, I think we have a very prideful group that is certainly upset, frustrated, angry about how things are going. But we're the only ones that can change that. And so I think that's where, you know, turn it around and come back tomorrow, and it's going to be staring at us again. And we just got to meet this head on and continue to go, because there's, for me, there's really no other choice.
12: Won't get easier for Miami. Home against the Phillies on Monday night. Dodgers-Mets. Dodgers wrapping up their midseason East Coast swing. L.A. winners of four straight, hold the best record in baseball. Had the brooms out and ready at Citi Field. Mets trying to claw their way to at least one dub this weekend. Just 3-7 in their last 10 games. Found a way to strike first in this one, but not before L.A. got it back and some. Dodgers enter the sixth up 3-1. Then New York walked Tyrone Taylor to the dish with two on.
16: 1-1 pitch. Swing and a drive, well hit to left. A lot of distance. If it's fair, it's gone. And there she goes. A three-run homer by Tyrone Taylor. He has done it again. He has been red hot since coming back from injury. It is a three-run homer, his eighth of the year, and the Mets have taken a 4-3 lead over the Dodgers.
12: 880 ESPN New York. That was Taylor's fifth home run this month. Had just three home runs between March and June, and it greased the wheels for New York. Four more crossed in the eighth, and the Mets pile it on to win 8-3. Snap a three-game losing streak, and the Dodgers snap the four-game win streak. Quiet night for LA's big bats. Shohei Ohtani, 1-4. Freddie Freeman, 2-4. And Mookie Betts, 0-4. For the Dodgers, it's their first loss versus the Mets this season. Up until tonight, they were 5-0. SportsCenter All Night, ESPN Radio, MLB Hall of Fame Enshrinement Day on Sunday. Two of the greatest outfielders of their generation and the best power-hitting second baseman in MLB history had their day in Cooperstown. Carlos Beltran, Andrew Jones, and Jeff Kent officially joined the fraternity that is the National Baseball Hall of Fame in an idyllic setting. The three speeches all included messages of gratitude and recognition for those who helped them along the way. Hall of Fame second baseman, NL MVP in 2000, journeyman around the league, Jeff Kent, on the importance of being inducted.
17: You know, a few months ago when my wife and I had a chance to visit the Hall of Fame Museum just a few months ago, I finally realized the weight that this game carries. You know, the halls are filled with stories that you can't experience anywhere else. And to know that I get to be a part of that history, standing alongside the legends that I grew up watching. I've used the word, and I still don't understand it, but overwhelming doesn't even begin to describe it. This day isn't about me, though. This day is about baseball. It's a celebration of baseball, and I just happen to be a part of it. You know, baseball was here long before me. It's going to be long after I sit back down. But standing up here with these guys sitting behind me, I've never felt more humbled and more grateful in my entire life.
12: And well said there, Jeff. Hall of Fame center fielder Andrew Jones burst onto the scene as just a 19-year-old kid with the Atlanta Braves. He credited his former skipper for helping him reach Cooperstown.
18: Nobody in the Braves organization had a bigger impact on me than manager Bobby Cox. He put a 19-year-old in the World Series and lineup and believed in me. Bobby had confidence in me and helped me become the best player I could have been. He commanded respect, create a winning culture. You play hard, you play to win, and you play always give your honest effort. Simple rules to play the game. For my 12 years with the Braves, he was my only manager. He was like a second father to me. I know he's looking down, laughing, and be so happy for me and my family. Thank you, Bobby.
12: Jones and Cox would go on quite a run during his time in Atlanta. Jones also became the first Hall of Famer from Curacao, his native country.
18: There's no easy way to get here from the small island of Curacao, more than 2,000 miles away. But today, Cooperstown and Curacao are forever joining together. Being the first Hall of Famer from my island is an incredible moment. That's why it makes such a memorable day. I'm overjoyed to share this day with people from my homeland. So many people helped me get here, helped me get the journey of loving this game and make it here to the Major League. I want to send a special thank you to Ronnie Chirino and Ennis Mayer. They not make it here, but I want to send a shout out to them. Thank you for making me love the game.
12: And of course, there's Beltran, probably best known for his stint with the New York Mets, hit 41 home runs in 2006. He had this on what it meant to be a Met.
19: Playing for the Mets made me a better man and a better leader. Many of the most meaningful relationships that I was able to build in my career, I did it wearing a Mets uniform. So the Mets cap, what represents to me is growth, and it represents a place where I became the best version of myself. To the Mets fans, thank you for believing in me. You challenged me. You let me know what I needed to be better. And that was a lot of times I get to hear those boos. Let me tell you that. But I also appreciate your support along the way. To Steve and Alex Cohen, I have to tell you guys that I know this year might not look pretty, but what makes me proud is the culture that you have been able to create. Making players, families, and employee values, and especially myself, having the experience to experience different chapters in the Mets organization, I have to tell you guys that I have never been prouder to call myself a man.
12: And this year's class, a class act, three legends, one historic weekend, and a whole lot of plaque room filled up in Cooperstown. Chris Burnett with you on SportsCenter all night. We are now 1 week away from Major League Baseball's highly anticipated trade deadline, set for Monday, August 3rd, 6 p.m. Eastern Time. Teams are shopping. Some are buying. Some are selling. Tarek Skubal continues to be one of the hottest names on the list. ESPN's Doug Glanville joined Game Night to share the latest on what he's hearing with Skubal.
20: I think they can move him. I mean, 8 days from now, if they go 0-8, he's definitely not a Tiger. So if they go 4-4, you know, I mean, that's the problem. They need to run the table to a certain degree to be, okay, we're in this. Now they're in it to win the division. Is that enough? Well, it's enough to get in there and have Skubal on the mound. So they have to convince to be in the position. The division isn't strong, so that's one in their favor. But keep in mind, the longer they keep holding him, it's going to be harder to get much for him on the other side of that. So, but the challenge they have is if they make a move with him, it's a signal to the rest of the team, and it's not a positive one because you're certainly better with Skubal than without.
12: Tigers currently sit 6 games back in the AL Central. Detroit is home against Baltimore and then travels to face the A's ahead of next week's deadline. Will the wins come? Is Skubal a Tiger? Is he sent elsewhere? Keep it right here on ESPN Radio for the latest. And let's hear the buzz from NFL training camp today. That's next. SportsCenter All Night continues. It's ESPN Radio.
1: 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We'll discuss Monday, 6 a.m. Eastern on Unsportsmanlike.
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1: 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Chris Burnett with you here on SportsCenter all night. NFL training camps full speed ahead. We focus in on Houston. Top storyline entering Texans camp is QB CJ Stroud. After one of the greatest rookie seasons by an NFL QB in league history, Stroud's encore, it's been too mediocre at best seasons since. The low point was last year's postseason, where he was responsible for 7 turnovers, including a career-high 4 interceptions in the first half of Houston's divisional round playoff loss to the Patriots. Can he return to form? Texans retooled the O-line, brought in 3 new guys up front. The pressure is on, though. Some would say more so than Charlotte's Bryce Young. ESPN's Courtney Cronin on Best Week Ever.
2: Not just the number 1 overall pick from that 2023 class, it's number 2 as well. CJ Stroud. You could put either of them. 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
3: Does that mean they don't win the division? Now they're a wild card team, having to win three on the road. I have too many questions about the Packers to put them on that short list that I would want for teams that can win the Super Bowl.
4: Packers currently have the second shortest odds to win the NFC North, plus 215 behind Detroit. That according to DraftKings Sportsbook. And a reminder, ESPN is the home for Super Bowl 61, February 14th, 2027. 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Jacob Mizorowski, the Miz, on the bump for Milwaukee, 10-4 this season. And he was at it again against Colorado, came out laser-focused, struck out the first seven batters he faced, set a new franchise record to start a game in the process. We pick it up in the fifth.
5: 3-2. Struck him out swinging with a curveball. A dozen strikeouts for Jacob Mizorowski.
4: 620 WTMJ, already his ninth game with 10-plus Ks this season, most in baseball and tied for the most in a season in Brewers history. He'd strike out the side three times today, joins Paul Skeens as the only pitchers to do it. Milwaukee at the plate in the bottom of the sixth.
5: Going in on Vaughn, 1-2. Fly ball left center, that's got good wood on it, and it's going to be gone. Second home run of the homestand is fourth of the season. Big insurance run tacked on for the Brewers. Makes it 4-1 Milwaukee.
4: And the Brewers would keep the scoring party going until the eighth. They win this one 11-2 on 14 hits. Jacob Mizorowski, first pitcher in the expansion era. That goes back to 1961 with 11 Ks and zero hits in the first four innings of a game. Also, the Miz threw 66 pitches of at least 100 miles per hour today, the most in a single game since pitch tracking became a thing in 2008. Diamondbacks Nationals rubber match in the nation's capital. Arizona played well since the All-Star break, 7-3 in the last 10 games. D-backs got on the board first, and this one was back and forth for a while. Hits everywhere. Then bottom of the fifth, Nationals at the plate.
6: Now the pitch on the way, swung on, driven in the air to right center field. Back goes Tawo again, looking up, going, goodbye! Another home run for C.J. Abrams. Zoom, he does it again, number 27. He's driven in three in the game, and he's given the Nationals the lead with four runs home here at the bottom of the fifth inning. It's now the Nationals six, the Diamondbacks four.
4: Nationals Radio Network, that was his second multi-home run game this season, now has nine home runs in July, which is tied with teammate James Wood for the most in baseball this month. And hey, speaking of Wood, he got the memo. We move to the bottom of the eighth.
6: Now the pitch. Wood swings, drives one, another one. Deep left center field. It's going. It is gone. Goodbye. Up into the pit. Another two home run game. And the Nationals reach double digits here at the bottom of the eighth inning. It's Washington 10 and Arizona 5.
4: And there you have it. Nationals win it 10-7. Just up 995 in Baltimore. Braves Orioles rubber match of their own. Needed extras in the 11th.
7: Pitch on the way. Rifled through the right side. Base hit by Riley. Here comes Mateo. That rolls all the way into the gap. Riley digging for second. Braves take the lead on the double by Riley. 3-2 in the 11th.
4: 680 the Fan. The first go-ahead hit in extra innings since April 28th. And the Braves close it out. Win the rubber match 3-2 in 11 innings. Cubs, Pirates. Pirates get the win here. 8-7. The loss snapped a three-game losing streak. And Blue Jays, Red Sox. Red Sox steal this one 6-1. More from the Evil Empire's trip to Philly. That's next. SportsCenter All Night continues. It's ESPN Radio.
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10: A walk-off homer in the bottom of the 14th inning. What a night.
0: From opening day.
10: Hammer to left field. See you later. Mike Trout, how's that? To start the season.
0: To the All-Star Game.
10: Oh, my goodness. He crushed it. Giancarlo Stanton and the American League with one swing has tied it up.
11: 457-foot home run. How much fun was that?
12: Oh, that was amazing.
0: Plus, every game of Major League Baseball's postseason.
10: Judge back some more. Leaping and he caught it. Out of here. Mookie Betts. Shohei Ohtani.
0: Until a champion is crowned at the World Series.
10: And the Dodgers have won it. Repeat champions for the first time in baseball in 25 years. The Dodgers are World Series champs.
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1: The Arizona Cardinals and quarterback Jacoby Brissett reached an agreement on a reworked contract that will pay him $15.5 million guaranteed this season, with the chance to make $21 million with incentives. That from a source who told ESPN's Adam Schefter on Sunday. The San Diego Padres used 2 8th-inning home runs to overcome an early 3-run deficit to beat Miami 5-3 on Sunday, extending the Marlins' losing streak to a franchise record 12 games. And Bryson Stott homered, doubled, and drove in 5 runs. NL All-Star catcher starter Christopher Sanchez pitched 6 solid innings, and the Philadelphia Phillies avoided a 3-game sweep with an 11-4 victory over the Yankees on Sunday night. The game heard right here on ESPN Radio.
2: Right-hander comes, set, fires. Swing and a miss, struck him out, and that's the ball game. The Phillies won it. 11-4 the final. Finale.
1: 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I'm Chris Burnett. You heard the final call there from Yankees-Phillies, and what a night it was in Philadelphia. And when you talk about a team effort, you'll think of this one. Bryson Stott homered, doubled, and drove in 5 runs. All-star starter Christopher Sanchez pitched well, gave up 3 runs on 6 hits, struck out 6, and Alec Bohm hit a 3-run double. The win allowed Philly to stop the 4-game skid and stay within reach of NL East leader Atlanta. Despite missing 3 of their top hitters in their lineup, New York skipper Aaron Boone wanted the sweep.
3: You win 2, though, you always want to win that 3rd one. So, obviously you want to win series, and we came here and did that, and that's a good thing. But we got another tough one on a quick turnaround here tomorrow, starting a week in Chicago, and another team that's playing well.
1: And the Yankees offense just hasn't been all that Yankees lately, missing Judge, Stanton, and now Cody Bellinger after the hamstring on Saturday night. ESPN's own Doug Glanville had more on game night.
4: You know, they have a lot of holes right now, and with Bellinger out, that just not only impacts, you know, his streakiness, but the fact that he's a huge asset defensively when you talk about Yankee Stadium as well, because left field is huge at Yankee Stadium, and you almost need 2 center fielders. He gives you that versatility, so that's a big blow. Talking to Boone before the game, he was just emphasizing, well, I think our offense can be better, but I also know that when Judge first went down, Goldschmidt went on 2 weeks of just being on fire, and you didn't notice as much the lack of right-handed power until Goldschmidt started to struggle, and July exposed a lot. Now, they are about .500 without Judge. They're not scoring anywhere close to as many runs, and that's to be expected. But they have a team that can still win because they're preventing runs. They have the arms to do it. So, you know, you try to run as far as you can, as fast as you can until Judge possibly gets back. But you also have to prepare for the worst case scenario as this trade deadline comes around the corner.
1: And New York now heads to Chicago to face the AL Central leading White Sox before the trade deadline. Philly heading to South Beach to face the struggling Marlins. Chris Burnett with you here on SportsCenter All Night. We'll stick with baseball. Guardians, Rays, Tampa sitting in the catbird seat, currently the best record in the American League. Cleveland trying to hold on to that 3rd wildcard spot at the moment. Rays sent Drew Rasmussen to the mound, going for the sweep, and Rasmussen tossed a gem. This thing was scoreless until the 5th.
5: See what Mullins does. Infield all the way in. The first one, he squares and bunts it off to the first base side. Manzardo has it, bobbles, and can't make a play. Everybody's safe, and the Rays take a 1-0 lead.
1: 620 WDAE. Rasmussen was the story, though.
6: And again, Rasmussen throws. Swing, ground ball right to second base. As easy as it gets. The pickup and throw by Palacios in plenty of time. A 1-hit shutout through 7 for Drew Rasmussen.
1: And that would do it for Rasmussen. 7 total innings, just the 1 hit for Cleveland, and 9 strikeouts. Second game this season with 7 innings pitched and 0 or 1 hits allowed. He had 2 such games in his first 6 career seasons. Rays get the win 1-0. Rays 10th series sweep this season. That's the most in baseball. The Guardians, 5-game losing streak is their longest of the season. The game finished in just under 2 hours, and it's only the fourth game to finish in under 2 hours, the second involving the Rays. Astros, White Sox, Chicago still holding serve in the AL Central, just ahead of Cleveland. Houston in a battle in the AL West. Tight game here until the sixth, and then the White Sox found the bats. We picked this one up in the eighth.
2: Bullpen, and Murakami launches out into deep right. He's hit two today. 12-3.
1: ESPN 1000, that's 22 home runs. It ties Shohei Ohtani for the second most home runs by a Japanese-born rookie and only trails Kazuma Okamoto. Six RBI is the most in a game in his career, and the Sox get three in the eighth, go on to win 12-3 on 12 hits. The White Sox earned their 55th win in 104th game of the season. They've won 55th game in their 144th game last season. For the White Sox, it's also five home runs are tied for the most hits in a game this season. Royals, Tigers, Kansas City came out swinging and scored two in the opening frame. Grabbed another in the fourth before Detroit got on the board with four in the fifth. Tigers led 4-3 heading to the eighth. Enter Kansas City's Michael Massey.
7: Here's the pitch. Collins runs. Breaking ball hit in the air. Deep right field. McKinstry drifts back. He looks up at the stands. It's out of here. Michael Massey flips this game with one swing. A go-ahead two-run homer. And the Royals go from down one to up one. 5-4 in the top of the eighth inning.
1: 96.5 The Fan. That's Massey's first career go-ahead home run in the seventh inning or later, and it would be enough. Royals beat the Tigers 5-4. For the Royals, they've won back-to-back games versus the Tigers to split the series after losing the first five games at Comerica Park this season. The Tigers, four runs on three hits in the fifth inning, zero runs on five hits the rest of the game. Mariners, Rangers, top two teams in the AL West battling. Rangers waste no time getting on the board and lead it 3-1, heading into the top of the seventh. Seattle at the plate with two on.
8: The 2-0.
2: Swung on and destroyed. It is high. It is deep. It is gone. Tompkins' own three-run home run, and the Mariners have the lead. It is 4-3 in the seventh inning. That was the big swing the Mariners have been looking for.
1: Seattle Sports, 7:10 a.m., second career go-ahead home run in the seventh inning or later, and a big swing indeed. It wouldn't be the only one, though. The very next batter.
8: Canzone with the trident in the dugout. Here's the pitch. Swung on. That is blasted right center field. It's high. It's deep. It is gone. Back-to-back blast. That one into the Rangers bullpen. First dump Canzone, and now Randy Arozarena. It's 5-3 Mariners.
1: The third game this season, the Mariners have had back-to-back home runs, and you can book it after that one. Both teams collect one more, and the Mariners win this one 6-4. Seattle snagged 14 hits, tied for their second most in a game this season. First win at Globe Life Field this season. They were 0-5 entering the day. The Rangers, it's their first loss this year when leading, entering the seventh inning. They were 45-0 before this loss. Were the only team across baseball entering Sunday that had not lost a game in that situation this season. SportsCenter All Night, ESPN Radio.
9: LeBron James is signing with the Philadelphia 76ers.
10: Whoa!
9: On a two-year, $8 million deal with a player option.
11: The Sixers were not even in the picture. We're not on the map until Bob Myers and Mike Gansey went out there and traded for Jaylen Brown. So LeBron James looked at that roster.
12: I'm shocked by this. I think this right here puts the Philadelphia 76ers right there with the New York Knicks as the favorites in the Eastern Conference.
1: LeBron James officially signed with the 76ers on Sunday. The two-year, $8 million deal includes a player option and full 15% trade kicker, sources told ESPN Shams Charania. Despite the news dump on Friday and the shockwave sent around the sports world at King James's decision, there are skeptics. Can this lead to wins right away? Some say yes, some say no. ESPN's Andre Snellings on primetime?
10: The 76ers have, as currently constituted or as constituted before LeBron got there, we never seen them before, right? Like they had already made a major trade. And anytime you bring in, major new players, there's a adjustment period before you see somebody contend. It is very rare that you see a team put together and you just stir and add water and it's a contender. And so when I look at teams, obviously, the Knicks won the championship, the Thunder and the Spurs would have been contenders, on their own. But even you put them aside, if you look at the teams that maybe LeBron was considering, I look at a team like Cleveland and they've been right there.
1: They have. Now, believers, they'll say, if anyone can do it, it's LeBron. So what constitutes success here? A playoff berth, conference finals, a ring? Gina Mizell from the Philadelphia Inquirer on Best Week Ever.
13: I think getting past the second round is sort of the first bar that needs to be cleared, because this team has not gotten past the second round since the Allen Iverson 2001 finals team, which I don't know how many people outside of Philly really have wrapped their brain around, that they have not reached the Eastern Conference finals since then, which was now 25 years ago. So Joel Embiid's never gotten past the second round. Tyrese Maxey's never gotten past the second round.
1: Well, LeBron made it clear he's in Philly because it's still there. The drive, the need to win. And Sixers fans, they believe. SportsCenter All Night, ESPN Radio, back inside NFL training camp. And Cardinals QB Jacoby Brissett has ended the holdout. He didn't mince words either when asked about it.
14: What would you say to the people that might be skeptical of your holdout given the record last year?
15: Skeptical about what?
14: The fact that holding out after going 1-11 for a team that struggled a year ago.
15: So what's the question?
14: What would you say to those folks?
15: Could care less. Deal got done.
1: Okay, so he could care less. Head coach Mike LaFleur, pretty direct as well, with all that in the rearview mirror now.
16: Yeah, it's good. You know, happy for him. Happy for our team. You know, and like we said, I mean, it was productive, you know, and so for it to get done now, sooner rather than later, is good.
1: Stay with us for updates throughout camp. We now head north and check in with the New England Patriots. A.J. Brown hype, not dying down anytime soon. Really the opposite with camp opening up. One of the biggest preseason questions in the league: how is this acquisition going to help QB Drake May? Good Morning Football's Kyle Brandt on SportsCenter earlier.
17: We have to remember that last year in the regular season, I think Drake May was the best quarterback in football. I voted for him for MVP. He was that good. And now he gets the most talented wide receiver he's ever had. A mercurial guy whose greatest asset might be just how much he wants to prove to the Eagles that he still has it. I get it. Caleb Williams is fun, and he won the NFL dunk contest last year. But as a guy who was born and raised in Chicago, I think Drake May is going to be better than Caleb this year. I don't know if he's going to be cooler. It doesn't matter. Just better. And I think A.J. Brown's a massive part of that.
1: I think we all do. Well, that's some serious praise for Drake May, too. Can't blame the hype. Is Brown the secret to a run to Super Bowl 61? We'll find out. We've got the latest for you right here on ESPN Radio. And SEC Media Days in the books in college football. It just means more when SportsCenter All Night continues. 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
1: From 30 for 30 podcast, the betrayal of Shohei Ohtani is the real story behind the scandal that almost ruined it all. 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
3: 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A busy Sunday in Major League Baseball, and we start in Baltimore, where it goes extras between the Orioles and Braves, and this would prove to be the game winner. 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
4: Pitch on the way. Rifle through the right side, base hit by Riley. Here comes Mateo and rolls all the way into the gap. Riley digging for second. Braves take the lead on the double by Riley. 3-2 in the 11th.
0: Number 4.
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5: Now the pitch. Wood swings, drives on another one. Deep left center field. It's going, going. It is gone. Another two-home run game, and the Nationals reach double digits here at the bottom of the eighth inning.
0: Number 3.
3: The Mariners would use the home run ball in Texas to gain ground on the Rangers. The call on Seattle Sports, 7:10 a.m.
6: The 2-0. Swung on and destroyed. It is high. It is deep. It is gone. Tom Canzone, 3-run home run, and the Mariners have the lead. It is 4-3 in the 7th inning. That was the big swing the Mariners have been looking for.
0: Number 2.
3: Padres rally in the 8th in Miami to hand the Marlins their 12th straight loss, a 97-3 The Fan.
7: 1-1 ripped in the air to deep right field. Conine's going back. This one, gonna go! Second of the inning, and the Padres have a lead for the first time today. Jackson Merrill and Manny Machado with 8th inning homers, and the Padres lead it 4-3.
0: Number 1.
3: In our top sound, this was the difference maker for the Royals who went over the Tigers in Detroit, a 96-5 The Fan.
8: Here's the pitch. Collins runs, breaking ball hit in the air, deep right field. McKinstry drifts back. He looks up in the stands. It's out of here. Michael Massey flips this game with one swing. A go-ahead two-run homer. And the Royals go from down one to up one. 5-4 in the top of the eighth inning.
1: And that was Massey's first career go-ahead home run in the seventh inning or later, and it would be enough. The Royals beat the Tigers 5-4. SportsCenter All Night, ESPN Radio, college football talking season winding down. Big Ten, the last of the Power Four to go this week in Chicago. SEC Media Days wrapped in Tampa late last week. Big question there, can the SEC get back to the title game? It just means more is hoping that's enough to make it back for the first time since 2022. ESPN's Heather Dinich thinks the SEC has a challenging road in front of it.
9: When you look at the ESPN research that says every team in the SEC, every single one, has at least a 50% chance to lose multiple games. You know, the overarching question is, can the SEC snap the Big Ten streak of national titles? And of course, within the conference, they think they can, but there's also a very real concession. This is going to be a lot more harder, not only to win the SEC, but, you know, to win the national title, obviously.
1: And hey, for the SEC, it starts with that 9-game schedule in effect this season, plus the additional matchup against a quality opponent. It's Georgia and it's Texas atop the preseason list to make a run at it. That, according to DraftKings Sportsbook, we are now just 34 days to kick off of the college football season. SportsCenter All Night, ESPN Radio, wrapping up Sunday's MLB slate, Reds-Cardinals. Both teams getting on the board early, a score of 2-2. would carry us to the end of 9 and then in the 10th.
10: And the 0-1 pitch to Lowe. Swinging a line drive toward left center field. Falling. It's down for a hit. One run home. Here comes Ellie. It's bobbled by Newt Barr. The Reds will get two. And it is a three-run 10th. 5-2 Reds.
1: 700 WLW. St. Louis got one back in the bottom frame, but it's not enough. The Reds win it 5-3 in 10 innings. For the Reds, they win a road series against the Cardinals for the third time over the last five seasons. 11th series over that span. Ellie De La Cruz, 18th home run this season, ties himself for the most by a Reds shortstop through 85 player games of a season. And the Cardinals, 23rd loss when scoring first this season. That's tied for most in baseball with the Mariners and the Tigers. Athletics Twins, bad news for the A's Sunday. All-star catcher Shea Langelier is placed on the IL with a torn meniscus. He is potentially done for the season. And this one felt like it would be all Minnesota still early in the second.
11: Injury delay, a balk, and this ball lined into right field, and that's a base hit. Brooks Lee is going to score. He'll send Austin Martin to throw from right field way up the line. It's a two-run back of the field single for Ryan Jeffers. It's a 6-0 Minnesota Twins lead, and that's how you keep your foot on the gas.
1: Treasure Island Baseball Network. A's battled back late but couldn't overcome the hole they dug, and the Twins win it 11-8. For the Twins, fourth consecutive home series win, longest such streak this season, and tied for the longest active streak in MLB with the Brewers. Angels Giants, two teams trying to rise from the cellar. Angels struck first, then top of the fourth.
11: Top of the fourth.
12: Here's the pitch, and Adell hits one high, and this ball's well hit out into center, and that one is gone. Joe Adell connects, and Adell's 16th home run of the season. A two-run shot, some add-on runs, and it's 4-0 Angels.
1: Angels Radio, AM 830. That was his third home run this season of at least 445 feet, a shot. Only Kyle Schwarber has more with four. The Giants, they made a rally, but they came up short, and the Angels win this one 4-3. For Mike Trout, it's his first four-hit game since April, and that was at Texas, the 21st of his career. Jorge Soler, home run snaps a 20-game home run drought, his longest over the last five seasons. The Giants are now the only team in baseball without a three-game series sweep this season. And they also fall to 10-17 in one-run games this season, third worst in baseball. SportsCenter All Night, ESPN Radio. We mentioned the Big Ten Media Days coming up, the last of the Power Four. They will run from July 28th to 30th at the Hilton Chicago. Ohio State up Wednesday. The evil empire in the city of brotherly love. That one, SportsCenter All Night continues. It's ESPN Radio.
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19: A walk-off homer in the bottom of the 14th inning. What a night.
0: From opening day.
19: And to left field. See you later. Mike Trout, how's that to start the season?
0: To the All-Star game.
19: Oh, my goodness. He crushed it. Giancarlo Stanton and the American League with one swing has tied it up.
20: 457-foot home run. How much fun was that?
21: That was amazing.
0: Plus, every game of Major League Baseball's postseason.
19: Judge back some more. Leaping and he caught it. Out of here. Mookie Betts. Shohei Ohtani.
0: Until a champion is crowned at the World Series.
19: And the Dodgers have won it. Repeat champions for the first time in baseball in 25 years. The Dodgers are World Series champs.
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22: 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The Odyssey is about the journey back from the Trojan War. 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
25: The Yankees and Phillies conclude their series in Philly.
19: Line drive out towards left center field. Base hit. It's going to score all three. Schwarber in, Harper in, Marsh comes in.
25: A new class gets enshrined in Cooperstown.
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1: Coming up, the evil empire goes for the sweep in the city of brotherly love. 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Teams setting the wrong kind of franchise records. A day to be remembered in Cooperstown, and LeBron James officially official. We take you right to the ballpark, though. Yankees-Phillies on Sunday Night Baseball, heard right here on ESPN Radio. Two teams looking up from second place in their respective divisions. New York holding pace behind Toronto in the AL East, despite no Aaron Judge, no Giancarlo Stanton, and as of today, no Cody Bellinger. Day-to-day with a left hamstring suffered on Saturday night. Phillies 5.5 back of the Braves in the NL East and falling. Lost four straight, hoping to avoid a Yankee sweep this weekend. Put their ace on the hill tonight, Christopher Sanchez, to face New York's Will Warren. And the struggle started early for Warren. 1-0 Philly in the second. Enter Bryson Stott.
19: The pitch. Swing and a ball drilled. Right field on a line towards the wall. And over the wall and gone. It just snuck over the high wall and right. And for Stott, his eighth of the season, a line drive solo homer, and the Phillies have a 2-0 lead.
1: And Stott stayed at it after an Alec Bohm three-run double made it 5-0 Phillies in the third. Stott was back at the dish.
19: Warren deals. And a line drive, base hit right field. Charging Dominguez, racing around third, and the plate is Bohm. He is in. It's an RBI single, and the Phillies lead it 6-0.
1: Stott's five RBI are tied for the most in a game in his career. Yankees not able to get anything going. Then we enter the fifth, and the momentum shifts a little bit.
19: Here comes the 2-0. Line drive, base hit, left field. Over towards the line, Marshall pick it up, Volpe racing for second. The throw is too late, RBI double, and the Yankees are within three at 6-3.
1: But leave it to the Phillies to say, we see ya. Now watch this, bottom of the sixth.
19: Next offering, line, base hit into left field. In to score is De La Cruz, Trey Turner, an RBI single. And the Phillies lead it 7-3.
1: Big hit from Turner. Sanchez did not return and ended his night tossing six innings, gave up three runs on six hits, six strikeouts, and the Phillies slammed the door on the Yankees' efforts to sweep. Win this one 11-4. Snap that four-game losing streak in the process. Sanchez collects his 13th win of the season, most in baseball. And the 1.28 ERA at home, also best in the bigs. New York's Will Warren gave up six earned runs, tied for the most allowed by any Yankees starter in a game this season. John Shombi and Doug Glanville had the call here on ESPN Radio. Let's head to Philly to check in with the guys. Take it away, John.
19: Chris, thanks so much. The Phillies beat the Yankees 11-4 in the final, and I guess you'd start with the offense. Bohm and Stott combined to knock in 9 of the 11 runs in a Phillies offense that's been looking for some answers. They found some on Sunday night.
2: Yeah, they really did. And the middle of the order almost table set for those guys. And a lot of guys were on base consistently, whether Schwarber, Harper, Marsh. They found their ways on base, and Bohm just got the big hit that cleared the bases. And that set the tone offensively. So every inning, it just seemed like there was some Phillies on base creating havoc, a lot of extra base hits early in the game. Even the bottom of the order from the eight hole, they got three base hits. So everybody was in the Yankees' face from offensive side, and the Yankees just could not keep the Phillies off the bases.
19: What'd you think of Christopher Sanchez?
2: Sanchez was a little bit off in the sense of different approach. He was trying to attack in with the seven righties that the Yankees rolled out. It was working to keep them off the changeup, keep them from looking away, but he never really got back on track to work away. And the command was a little shaky, a lot of base hits, and then the defense imploded one inning that led to a lot of the run scoring. So it wasn't sharp, but it was enough to kind of be a good enough start to put them in the ballgame. The bullpen really did a good job on the Philly side, and then the offense just gave him the cushion he needed.
19: So the Phillies win it here tonight, the final 11-4. For Doug Glanville, I'm John Chombi, right here in your home for every game of the postseason, Major League Baseball, on ESPN Radio and the ESPN app. Now we send it back to Chris Burnett in the studio.
1: Thanks, guys. Great job down there tonight. Up next for these two, New York heads to Chicago to face the AL Central leading White Sox. Philly heads south to face the reeling Miami Marlins. SportsCenter all night, ESPN Radio. And hey, about those Marlins. Padres Marlins wrapped up their series on Sunday. Marlins come in having lost 11 straight, tied with the franchise record that's been done a couple of times in the past. Miami struck first in the second and the third, entered the eighth inning up 3-1.
19: 1-1 ripped in the air to deep right field. Conine's going back. This one gonna go. Second of the inning, and the Padres have a lead for the first time today. Jackson Merrill and Manny Machado with eighth inning homers, and the Padres lead it 4-3.
1: 97.3 The Fan. Merrill's eighth career game tying go ahead home run in the eighth inning or later. That is tied with Anthony Santander and Hunter Goodman for most in MLB since Merrill debuted in 2024. Manny Machado also homered, and the Padres played 4 in the eighth, entered the ninth up 5-3. Marlins down to their last chance.
3: Is 2-2. He is cut on a miss to slider in the dirt. Max swung over the top of it, and this ball game comes to a close. The first time in the history of the Marlins franchise, they have dropped 12 in a row, and they become just the second team this year to have a losing streak reach a dozen.
1: 104.3 WQAM, and there you heard it. Marlins, after winning 20 in June, lose their 12th straight after holding a lead for much of the game. It's their 140th team. The Marlins are the 140th team to record a losing streak of 12 plus games in the World Series era. That is since 1903. And the Padres, it's their fifth sweep of the season. First since sweeping the Braves in June. Marlins skipper Clayton McCullough after the game on a tough streak.
4: We're going to meet this head on. I mean, look, there's no hiding from it. You know, so it's just, it's what it is. Like, does anybody feel good? Certainly not. But, you know, to come in here each day and cry about it, make excuses, I don't know what that's going to do. I mean, I think we have a very prideful group that is certainly upset, frustrated, angry about how things are going. But we're the only ones that can change that. And so I think that's where, you know, turn it around and come back tomorrow, and it's going to be staring at us again. And we just got to meet this head on and continue to go, because there's, for me, there's really no other choice.
1: Won't get easier for Miami. Home against the Phillies on Monday night. Dodgers-Mets. Dodgers wrapping up their midseason East Coast swing. L.A. winners of four straight, hold the best record in baseball. Had the brooms out and ready at Citi Field. Mets trying to claw their way to at least one dub this weekend. Just 3-7 in their last 10 games. Found a way to strike first in this one, but not before L.A. got it back and some. Dodgers enter the sixth up 3-1. Then New York walked Tyrone Taylor to the dish with two on.
5: 1-1 pitch. Swing and a drive well hit to left. A lot of distance. If it's fair, it's gone. And there she goes. A three-run homer by Tyrone Taylor. He has done it again. He has been red hot since coming back from injury. It is a three-run homer, his eighth of the year, and the Mets have taken a 4-3 lead over the Dodgers.
1: 880 ESPN New York. That was Taylor's fifth home run this month. Had just three home runs between March and June, and it greased the wheels for New York. Four more crossed in the eighth, and the Mets pile it on to win 8-3. Snap a three-game losing streak, and the Dodgers snap the four-game win streak. Quiet night for LA's big bats. Shohei Ohtani, 1-4. Freddie Freeman, 2-4. And Mookie Betts, 0-4. For the Dodgers, it's their first loss versus the Mets this season. Up until tonight, they were 5-0. SportsCenter All Night, ESPN Radio, MLB Hall of Fame Enshrinement Day on Sunday. Two of the greatest outfielders of their generation and the best power-hitting second baseman in MLB history had their day in Cooperstown. Carlos Beltran, Andrew Jones, and Jeff Kent officially joined the fraternity that is the National Baseball Hall of Fame in an idyllic setting. The three speeches all included messages of gratitude and recognition for those who helped them along the way. Hall of Fame second baseman, NL MVP in 2000, journeyman around the league, Jeff Kent, on the importance of being inducted.
6: You know, a few months ago when my wife and I had a chance to visit the Hall of Fame Museum just a few months ago, I finally realized the weight that this game carries. You know, the halls are filled with stories that you can't experience anywhere else. And to know that I get to be a part of that history, standing alongside the legends that I grew up watching. I've used the word, and I still don't understand it, but overwhelming doesn't even begin to describe it. This day isn't about me, though. This day is about baseball. It's a celebration of baseball, and I just happen to be a part of it. You know, baseball was here long before me. It's going to be long after I sit back down. But standing up here with these guys sitting behind me, I've never felt more humbled and more grateful in my entire life.
1: And well said there, Jeff. Hall of Fame center fielder Andrew Jones burst onto the scene as just a 19-year-old kid with the Atlanta Braves. He credited his former skipper for helping him reach Cooperstown.
26: Nobody in the Braves organization had a bigger impact on me than manager Bobby Cox. He put a 19-year-old in the World Series in lineup and believed in me. Bobby had confidence in me and helped me become the best player I could have been. He commanded respect, create a winning culture. You play hard, you play to win, and you play always give your honest effort. Simple rules to play the game. For my 12 years with the Braves, he was my only manager. He was like a second father to me. I know he's looking down, laughing, and be so happy for me and my family. Thank you, Bobby.
1: Jones and Cox would go on quite a run during his time in Atlanta. Jones also became the first Hall of Famer from Curacao, his native country.
26: There's no easy way to get here from the small island of Curacao, more than 2,000 miles away. But today, Cooperstown and Curacao are forever joined together. Being the first Hall of Famer from my island is an incredible moment. That's why they make such a memorable day. I'm overjoyed to share this day with people from my homeland. So many people helped me get here, helped me get the journey of loving this game and make it here to the Major League. I want to send a special thank you to Ronnie Chirino and Hans Mayer. They not make it here, but I want to send a shout out to them. Thank you for making me love the game.
1: And of course, there's Beltran, probably best known for his stint with the New York Mets, hit 41 home runs in 2006. He had this on what it meant to be a Met.
8: Playing for the Mets made me a better man and a better leader. Many of the most meaningful relationships that I was able to build in my career, I did it wearing a Mets uniform. So the Mets cap, what represents to me is growth, and it represents a place where I became the best version of myself. To the Mets fans, thank you for believing in me. You challenged me. You let me know what I needed to be better. And that was a lot of times I get to hear those boos. Let me tell you that. But I also appreciate your support along the way. To Steve and Alex Cohen, I have to tell you guys that I know this year might not look pretty, but what makes me proud is the culture that you have been able to create. Making players, families, and employee values, and especially myself. Having the experience to experience different chapters in the Mets organization, I have to tell you guys that I have never been prouder to call myself a Met.
1: And this year's class, a class act, three legends, one historic weekend, and a whole lot of plaque room filled up in Cooperstown. Chris Burnett with you on SportsCenter All Night. We are now 1 week away from Major League Baseball's highly anticipated trade deadline, set for Monday, August 3rd, 6 p.m. Eastern Time. Teams are shopping. Some are buying. Some are selling. Tarek Skubal continues to be one of the hottest names on the list. ESPN's Doug Glanville joined Game Night to share the latest on what he's hearing with Skubal.
9: I think they can move him. I mean, 8 days from now, if they go 0-8, he's definitely not a Tiger. So if they go 4-4, you know, I mean, that's the problem. They need to run the table to a certain degree to be, okay, we're in this. Now they're in it to win the division. Is that enough? Well, it's enough to get in there and have Skubal on the mound. So they have to convince to be in the position. The division isn't strong. So that's one in their favor. But keep in mind, the longer they keep holding him, it's going to be harder to get much for him on the other side of that. So, but the challenge they have is if they make a move with him, it's a signal to the rest of the team. And it's not a positive one, because you're certainly better with Skubal than without.
1: Tigers currently sit 6 games back in the AL Central. Detroit is home against Baltimore and then travels to face the A's ahead of next week's deadline. Will the wins come? Is Skubal a Tiger? Is he sent elsewhere? Keep it right here on ESPN Radio for the latest. And let's hear the buzz from NFL training camp today. That's next. SportsCenter All Night continues. It's ESPN Radio.
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10: People just walk up to me and they'd be like, Matt Jones? 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
1: 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NFL training camps full speed ahead. We focus in on Houston. Top storyline entering Texans camp is QB CJ Stroud. After one of the greatest rookie seasons by an NFL QB in league history, Stroud's encore, it's been too mediocre at best seasons since. The low point was last year's postseason, where he was responsible for 7 turnovers, including a career-high 4 interceptions in the first half of Houston's divisional round playoff loss to the Patriots. Can he return to form? Texans retooled the O-line, brought in 3 new guys up front. The pressure is on, though. Some would say more so than Charlotte's Bryce Young. ESPN's Courtney Cronin on Best Week Ever.
2: Not just the number 1 overall pick from that 2023 class, it's number 2 as well. CJ Stroud. You can put either of them. It's 1A, 1B in terms of pressure for this year. And CJ Stroud had already proven, unlike Bryce Young, I would venture to say that Stroud actually has more pressure on him, because we saw this glimpse of being the franchise quarterback his rookie year when he got the Texans to the playoffs. The lasting image we have of him is throwing 4 interceptions in the first half of that game against the Patriots. Both of these guys are looking to get paid.
1: Indeed they are. Stroud won't have much time to figure it out, though. Texans open 2026 at home against the Bills on September 13th. Heading north, the Green Bay Packers made the playoffs last year for the 3rd straight season, but saw it in with a bad taste in their mouth, falling to division foe Chicago in the playoffs. Linebacker Micah Parsons still rehabbing that ACL, expected to be back midseason. Expectations for this season are tempered. Some think this time next year could be the year, though. ESPN's Gabe Neitzel on Sunday morning.

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1: The first seven batters he faced set a new franchise record to start a game in the process. We pick it up in the fifth.
2: 3-2. Struck him out swinging with a curveball. A dozen strikeouts for Jacob Mizorowski.
1: 620 WTMJ, already his ninth game with 10-plus Ks this season, most in baseball and tied for the most in a season in Brewers history. He'd strike out the side three times today, joins Paul Skeens as the only pitchers to do it. Milwaukee at the plate in the bottom of the sixth.
2: Going in on Vaughn, 1-2. Fly ball left center, that's got good wood on it, and it's going to be gone. Second home run of the homestand is fourth of the season. Big insurance run tacked on for the Brewers. Makes it 4-1 Milwaukee.
1: And the Brewers would keep the scoring party going until the eighth. They win this one 11-2 on 14 hits. Jacob Mizorowski, first pitcher in the expansion era. That goes back to 1961 with 11 Ks and zero hits in the first four innings of a game. Also, the Miz threw 66 pitches of at least 100 miles per hour today, the most in a single game since pitch tracking became a thing in 2008. Diamondbacks Nationals rubber match in the nation's capital. Arizona played well since the All-Star break, 7-3 in the last 10 games. D-backs got on the board first, and this one was back and forth for a while. Hits everywhere. Then bottom of the fifth, Nationals at the plate.
3: Now the pitch on the way, swung on, driven in the air to right center field. Back goes Tawo again, looking up, going, goodbye! Another home run for C.J. Abrams. Bang, zoom, he does it again, number 27. He's driven in three in the game, and he's given the Nationals the lead with four runs home here at the bottom of the fifth inning. It's now the Nationals 6, the Diamondbacks 4.
1: Nationals Radio Network, that was his second multi-home run game this season, now has 9 home runs in July, which is tied with teammate James Wood for the most in baseball this month. And hey, speaking of Wood, he got the memo. We move to the bottom of the eighth.
3: Now the pitch. Wood swings, drives one, another one. Deep left center field. It's going. It is gone. Goodbye. Up into the pit. Another two home run game. And the Nationals reach double digits here at the bottom of the eighth inning. It's Washington 10 and Arizona 5.
1: And there you have it. Nationals win it 10-7. Just up 9-95 in Baltimore. Braves Orioles rubber match of their own. Needed extras in the 11th.
4: Pitch on the way. Rifled through the right side. Base hit by Riley. Here comes Mateo. That rolls all the way into the gap. Riley digging for second. Braves take the lead on the double by Riley. 3-2 in the 11th.
1: 680 the Fan. The first go-ahead hit in extra innings since April 28th. And the Braves close it out. Win the rubber match 3-2 in 11 innings. Cubs, Pirates. Pirates get the win here 8-7. The loss snapped a 3-game losing streak. And Blue Jays, Red Sox. Red Sox steal this one 6-1. More from the Evil Empire's trip to Philly. That's next. SportsCenter All Night continues. 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
1: The Arizona Cardinals and quarterback Jacoby Brissett reached an agreement on a reworked contract that will pay him $15.5 million guaranteed this season, with the chance to make $21 million with incentives. That from a source who told ESPN's Adam Schefter on Sunday. The San Diego Padres used 2 8th-inning home runs to overcome an early 3-run deficit to beat Miami 5-3 on Sunday, extending the Marlins' losing streak to a franchise record 12 games. And Bryson Stott homered, doubled, and drove in 5 runs. NL All-Star catcher starter Christopher Sanchez pitched 6 solid innings, and the Philadelphia Phillies avoided a 3-game sweep with an 11-4 victory over the Yankees on Sunday night. The game heard right here on ESPN Radio.
2: Right-hander comes, set, fires. Swing and a miss, struck him out, and that's the ball game. The Phillies won it. 11-4 the final. Finale.
1: 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I'm Chris Burnett. You heard the final call there from Yankees Phillies, and what a night it was in Philadelphia. And when you talk about a team effort, you'll think of this one. Bryson Stott homered, doubled, and drove in 5 runs. All-star starter Christopher Sanchez pitched well, gave up 3 runs on 6 hits, struck out 6, and Alec Bohm hit a 3-run double. The win allowed Philly to stop the 4-game skid and stay within reach of NL East leader Atlanta. Despite missing 3 of their top hitters in their lineup, New York skipper Aaron Boone wanted the sweep.
3: You win 2, though, you always want to win that 3rd one. So, obviously you want to win series, and we came here and did that, and that's a good thing. But we got another tough one on a quick turnaround here tomorrow, starting a week in Chicago, and another team that's playing well.
1: And the Yankees offense just hasn't been all that Yankees lately, missing Judge, Stanton, and now Cody Bellinger after the hamstring on Saturday night. ESPN's own Doug Glanville had more on game night.
4: You know, they have a lot of holes right now, and with Bellinger out, that just not only impacts, you know, his streakiness, but the fact that he's a huge asset defensively when you talk about Yankee Stadium as well, because left field is huge at Yankee Stadium, and you almost need 2 center fielders. He gives you that versatility, so that's a big blow. Talking to Boone before the game, he was just emphasizing, well, I think our offense can be better, but I also know that when Judge first went down, Goldschmidt went on 2 weeks of just being on fire, and you didn't notice as much the lack of right-handed power and until Goldschmidt started to struggle, and July exposed a lot. Now, they are about 500 without Judge. They're not scoring anywhere close to as many runs, and that's to be expected. But they have a team that can still win because they're preventing runs. They have the arms to do it. So, you know, you try to run as far as you can, as fast as you can until Judge possibly gets back, but you also have to prepare for the worst-case scenario as this trade deadline comes around the corner.
1: And New York now heads to Chicago to face the AL Central leading White Sox before the trade deadline. Philly heading to South Beach to face the struggling Marlins. Chris Burnett with you here on SportsCenter All Night. We'll stick with baseball. Guardians, Rays, Tampa sitting in the catbird seat, currently the best record in the American League. Cleveland trying to hold on to that 3rd wild card spot at the moment. Rays sent Drew Rasmussen to the mound, going for the sweep, and Rasmussen tossed a gem. This thing was scoreless until the 5th.
5: See what Mullins does. Infield all the way in. The first one, he squares and bunts it off to the first base side. Manzardo has it, bobbles, and can't make a play. Everybody's safe, and the Rays take a 1-0 lead.
1: 620 WDAE. Rasmussen was the story, though.
6: And again, Rasmussen throws. Swing, ground ball right to second base. As easy as it gets. The pickup and throw by Palacios in plenty of time. A 1-hit shutout through 7 for Drew Rasmussen.
1: And that would do it for Rasmussen. 7 total innings, just the 1 hit for Cleveland, and 9 strikeouts. 2nd game this season with 7 innings pitched and 0 or 1 hits allowed. He had 2 such games in his first 6 career seasons. Rays get the win 1-0. Rays 10th sweep, 10th series sweep this season. That's the most in baseball. The Guardians, 5-game losing streak is their longest of the season. The game finished in just under 2 hours, and it's only the fourth game to finish in under 2 hours, the second involving the Rays. Astros, White Sox, Chicago still holding serve in the AL Central, just ahead of Cleveland. Houston in a battle in the AL West. Tight game here until the sixth, and then the White Sox found the bats. We picked this one up in the eighth.
2: Bullpen, and Murakami launches out into deep right. He's hit two today. 12-3.
1: ESPN 1000, that's 22 home runs. It ties Shohei Ohtani for the second most home runs by a Japanese-born rookie and only trails Kazuma Okamoto. Six RBI is the most in a game in his career, and the Sox get three in the eighth, go on to win 12-3 on 12 hits. The White Sox earned their 55th win in 104th game of the season. They've won 55th game in their 144th game last season. For the White Sox, it's also five home runs are tied for the most hits in a game this season. Royals, Tigers, Kansas City came out swinging and scored two in the opening frame. Grabbed another in the fourth before Detroit got on the board with four in the fifth. Tigers led 4-3 heading to the eighth. Enter Kansas City's Michael Massey.
7: Here's the pitch. Collins runs. Breaking ball hit in the air. Deep right field. McKinstry drifts back. He looks up at the stands. It's out of here. Michael Massey flips this game with one swing. A go-ahead two-run homer. And the Royals go from down one to up one. 5-4 in the top of the eighth inning.
1: 96.5 The Fan. That's Massey's first career go-ahead home run in the seventh inning or later, and it would be enough. Royals beat the Tigers 5-4. For the Royals, they've won back-to-back games versus the Tigers to split the series after losing the first five games at Comerica Park this season. The Tigers, four runs on three hits in the fifth inning, zero runs on five hits the rest of the game. Mariners, Rangers, top two teams in the AL West battle, and Rangers waste no time getting on the board and lead it 3-1 heading into the top of the seventh. Seattle at the plate with two on.
8: The 2-0.
2: Swung on and destroyed. It is high. It is deep. It is gone. Duncan zone three run home run, and the Mariners have the lead. It is 4-3 in the seventh inning. That was the big swing the Mariners have been looking for.
1: Seattle Sports, 7:10 a.m. Second career go-ahead home run in the seventh inning or later, and a big swing indeed. It wouldn't be the only one, though. The very next batter.
8: Canzone with the trident in the dugout. Here's the pitch. Swung on. That is blasted right center field. It's high. It's deep. It is gone. Back-to-back blast. That one into the Rangers bullpen. First dump Canzone, and now Randy Arozarena. It's 5-3 Mariners.
1: The third game this season, the Mariners have had back-to-back home runs, and you can book it after that one. Both teams collect one more, and the Mariners win this one 6-4. Seattle snagged 14 hits, tied for their second most in a game this season. First win at Globe Life Field this season. They were 0-5 entering the day. The Rangers, it's their first loss this year when leading entering the seventh inning. They were 45-0 before this loss. Were the only team across baseball entering Sunday that had not lost a game in that situation this season. Sports Center All Night, ESPN Radio.
9: LeBron James is signing with the Philadelphia 76ers.
10: Whoa!
9: On a two-year, $8 million deal with a player option.
11: The Sixers were not even in the picture, were not on the map until Bob Myers and Mike Gansey went out there and traded for Jaylen Brown. So LeBron James looked at that roster.
12: I'm shocked by this. I think this right here puts the Philadelphia 76ers right there with the New York Knicks as the favorites in the Eastern Conference.
1: LeBron James officially signed with the 76ers on Sunday. The two-year, $8 million deal includes a player option and full 15% trade kicker, sources told ESPN's Shams Charania. Despite the news dump on Friday and the shockwave sent around the sports world at King James's decision, there are skeptics. Can this lead to wins right away? Some say yes, some say no. ESPN's Andre Snellings on primetime.
10: The 76ers have, as currently constituted, or as constituted before LeBron got there, we never seen them before, right? Like, they had already made a major trade. And anytime you bring in, major new players, there's a adjustment period before you see somebody contend. It is very rare that you see a team put together and you just stir and add water and it's a contender. And so when I look at teams, obviously, the Knicks won the championship, the Thunder and the Spurs would have been contenders, on their own. But you put them aside. If you look at the teams that maybe LeBron was considering, I look at a team like Cleveland and they've been right there.
1: They have. Now, believers, they'll say, if anyone can do it, it's LeBron. So what constitutes success here? A playoff berth, conference finals, a ring? Gina Mizell from the Philadelphia Inquirer on Best Week Ever.
13: I think getting past the second round is sort of the first bar that needs to be cleared, because this team has not gotten past the second round since the Allen Iverson 2001 finals team, which I don't know how many people outside of Philly really have wrapped their brain around, that they have not reached the Eastern Conference finals since then, which was now 25 years ago. So Joel Embiid's never gotten past the second round. Tyrese Maxey's never gotten past the second round.
1: Well, LeBron made it clear he's in Philly because it's still there. The drive, the need to win. And Sixers fans, they believe. SportsCenter All Night, ESPN Radio, back inside NFL training camp, and Cardinals QB Jacoby Brissett has ended the holdout. He didn't mince words either when asked about it.
14: What would you say to the people that might be skeptical of your holdout given the record last year?
15: Skeptical about what?
14: The fact that holding out after going 1-11 for a team that struggled a year ago.
15: So what's the question?
14: What would you say to those folks?
15: Could care less. Deal got done.
1: Okay, so he could care less. Head coach Mike LaFleur, pretty direct as well, with all that in the rearview mirror now.
16: Yeah, it's good. You know, happy for him. Happy for our team. You know, and like we said, I mean, it was productive, you know, and so for it to get done now, sooner rather than later, is good.
1: Stay with us for updates throughout camp. We now head north and check in with the New England Patriots. A.J. Brown hype. Not dying down anytime soon. Really the opposite with camp opening up. One of the biggest preseason questions in the league. How is this acquisition going to help QB Drake May? Good morning, football's Kyle Brandt on SportsCenter earlier.
17: We have to remember that last year in the regular season, I think Drake May was the best quarterback in football. I voted for him for MVP. He was that good. And now he gets the most talented wide receiver he's ever had. A mercurial guy whose greatest asset might be just how much he wants to prove to the Eagles that he still has it. I get it. Caleb Williams is fun, and he won the NFL dunk contest last year. But as a guy who was born and raised in Chicago, I think Drake May is going to be better than Caleb this year. I don't know if he's going to be cooler. It doesn't matter. Just better. And I think A.J. Brown a massive part of that.
1: I think we all do. Well, that's some serious praise for Drake May, too. Can't blame the hype. Is Brown the secret to a run to Super Bowl 61? We'll find out. We've got the latest for you right here on ESPN Radio. And SEC Media Days in the books in college football. It just means more when SportsCenter All Night continues. 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
2: 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Out of here. Mookie Betts. Shohei Ohtani.
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1: From 30 for 30 podcast, the betrayal of Shohei Ohtani is the real story behind the scandal that almost ruined it all. On paper, Ipe Mizuhara was Shohei Ohtani's interpreter, but he was so much more than that. 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Check out The Betrayal of Shohei Ohtani. The first two episodes are out on Tuesday, July 28th, and then episodes 3 through 6 follow on subsequent Thursdays and Tuesdays. Chris Burnett with you here on ESPN Radio. 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
4: 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A busy Sunday in Major League Baseball, and we start in Baltimore, where it goes extras between the Orioles and Braves, and this would prove to be the game winner. 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
5: Pitch on the way. Rifle through the right side. Base hit by Riley. Here comes Mateo. That rolls all the way into the gap. Riley digging for second. Braves take the lead on the double by Riley. 3-2 in the 11th.
0: Number 4.
4: One of the game's bright young stars had himself a day at the plate in D.C. in a victory over the Diamondbacks. 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
6: Now the pitch. Woods swings, drives on another one. Deep left center field. It's going, going. It is gone. Goodbye. Up into the pick. Another two-home run game. And the Nationals reach double digits here at the bottom of the eighth inning.
0: Number 3.
4: The Mariners would use the home run ball in Texas to gain ground on the Rangers. Call on Seattle Sports, 7:10 a.m.
7: The 2-0.
4: Swung on and destroyed. It is high. It is deep. It is gone. Tom Canzone, three-run home run, and the Mariners have the lead. It is 4-3 in the seventh inning. That was the big swing the Mariners have been looking for.
0: Number 2.
4: Padres rally in the eighth in Miami to hand the Marlins their 12th straight loss, a 97-3 The Fan.
8: 1-1 ripped in the air to deep right field. Codine's going back. This one, gonna go! Second of the inning, and the Padres have a lead for the first time today. Jackson Merrill and Manny Machado with eighth inning homers, and the Padres lead it 4-3.
0: Number 1.
4: In our top sound, this was the difference maker for the Royals who went over the Tigers in Detroit, a 96-5 The Fan.
9: Here's the pitch. Collins runs. Breaking ball hit in the air. Deep right field. McKinstry drifts back. He looks up in the stands. It's out of here. Michael Massey flips this game with one swing. A go-ahead two-run homer. And the Royals go from down one to up one. 5-4 in the top of the eighth inning.
1: And that was Massey's first career go-ahead home run in the seventh inning or later, and it would be enough. The Royals beat the Tigers 5-4. SportsCenter all night, ESPN Radio, college football talking season winding down. Big Ten, the last of the Power Four to go this week in Chicago. SEC Media Days wrapped in Tampa late last week. Big question there, can the SEC get back to the title game? It just means more is hoping that's enough to make it back for the first time since 2022. ESPN's Heather Dinich thinks the SEC has a challenging road in front of it.
10: When you look at the ESPN research that says every team in the SEC, every single one, has at least a 50% chance to lose multiple games. You know, the overarching question is, can the SEC snap the Big Ten streak of national titles? And of course, within the conference, they think they can, but there's also a very real concession. This is going to be a lot more harder, not only to win the SEC, but, you know, to win the national title, obviously.
1: And hey, for the SEC, it starts with that 9-game schedule in effect this season, plus the additional matchup against a quality opponent. It's Georgia and it's Texas atop the preseason list to make a run at it. That, according to DraftKings Sportsbook, we are now just 34 days to kick off of the college football season. SportsCenter All Night, ESPN Radio, wrapping up Sunday's MLB slate, Reds-Cardinals. Both teams getting on the board early. A score of 2-2 would carry us to the end of 9. And then in the 10th.
3: And the 0-1 pitch to Lowe. Swinging a line drive toward left center field. Falling. It's down for a hit. One run home. Here comes Ellie. It's bobbled by Newt Barr. The Reds will get two. And it is a three-run 10th. 5-2 Reds.
1: 700 WLW St. Louis got one back in the bottom frame, but it's not enough. The Reds win it 5-3 in 10 innings. For the Reds, they win a road series against the Cardinals for the third time over the last five seasons. 11th series over that span. Ellie De La Cruz, 18th home run this season, ties himself for the most by a Reds shortstop through 85 player games of a season. And the Cardinals, 23rd loss when scoring first this season. That's tied for most in baseball with the Mariners and the Tigers. Athletics Twins, bad news for the A's Sunday. All-star catcher Shea Langelier is placed on the IL with a torn meniscus. He is potentially done for the season. And this one felt like it would be all Minnesota still early in the second.
7: Injury delay. A balk, and this ball lined into right field, and that's a base hit. Brooks Lee is going to score. They'll send Austin Martin to throw from right field way up the line. It's a two-run back-of-the-field single for Ryan Jeffers. It's a 6-0 Minnesota Twins lead, and that's how you keep your foot on the gas.
1: Treasure Island Baseball Network. A's battled back late but couldn't overcome the hole they dug. And the Twins win it 11-8. For the Twins, fourth consecutive home series win, longest such streak this season, and tied for the longest active streak in MLB with the Brewers. Angels, Giants, two teams trying to rise from the cellar. Angels struck first, then top of the fourth.
7: Top of the fourth.
11: Here's the pitch, and Adell hits one high, and this ball's well hit out into center, and that one is gone. Joe Adell connects, and Adell's 16th home run of the season. A two-run shot, some add-on runs, and it's 4-0 Angels.
1: Angels Radio, AM 830. That was his third home run this season of at least 445 feet, a shot. Only Kyle Schwarber has more with four. The Giants, they made a rally, but they came up short, and the Angels win this one 4-3. For Mike Trout, it's his first four-hit game since April, and that was at Texas, the 21st of his career. Jorge Soler, home run snaps a 20-game home run drought, his longest over the last five seasons. The Giants are now the only team in baseball without a three-game series sweep this season. And they also fall to 10-17 in one-run games this season, third worst in baseball. SportsCenter All Night, ESPN Radio. We mentioned the Big Ten Media Days coming up, the last of the Power Four. They will run from July 28th to 30th at the Hilton Chicago. Ohio State up Wednesday. The evil empire in the city of brotherly love. That one, SportsCenter All Night continues. It's ESPN Radio.
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25: The Yankees and Phillies conclude their series in Philly.
26: Line drive out towards left center field. Base hit. It's going to score all three. Schwarber in, Harper in, Marsh comes in.
25: A new class gets enshrined in Cooperstown.
27: Nobody in the Braves organization had a bigger impact on me than manager Bobby Cox.
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28: Konine's going back. This one, going to go. Second of the inning, and the Padres have a lead.
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29: Happy for him, happy for our team. 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
1: Coming up, the evil empire goes for the sweep in the city of brotherly love. 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Teams setting the wrong kind of franchise records. A day to be remembered in Cooperstown, and LeBron James officially official. We take you right to the ballpark, though. Yankees-Phillies on Sunday Night Baseball, heard right here on ESPN Radio. Two teams looking up from second place in their respective divisions. New York holding pace behind Toronto in the AL East, despite no Aaron Judge, no Giancarlo Stanton, and as of today, no Cody Bellinger. Day-to-day with a left hamstring suffered on Saturday night. Phillies 5.5 back of the Braves in the NL East and falling. Lost four straight, hoping to avoid a Yankee sweep this weekend. Put their ace on the hill tonight, Christopher Sanchez, to face New York's Will Warren. And the struggle started early for Warren. 1-0 Philly in the second. Enter Bryson Stott.
30: The pitch. Swing and a ball drilled. Right field on a line towards the wall. And over the wall and gone. It just snuck over the high wall and right. And for Stott, his eighth of the season, a line drive solo homer, and the Phillies have a 2-0 lead.
1: And Stott stayed at it after an Alec Bohm three-run double made it 5-0 Phillies in the third. Stott was back at the dish.
30: Warren deals. And a line drive, base hit, right field. Charging Dominguez, racing around third, and the plate is Bohm. He is in. It's an RBI single, and the Phillies lead it 6-0.
1: Stott's five RBI are tied for the most in a game in his career. Yankees not able to get anything going. Then we enter the fifth, and the momentum shifts a little bit.
30: Here comes the 2-0. Line drive, base hit, left field. Over towards the line, Marshall pick it up. Volpe racing for second. The throw is too late. RBI double, and the Yankees are within three at 6-3.
1: But leave it to the Phillies to say, we see you. Now watch this. Bottom of the sixth.
30: Next offering, line, base hit into left field. In to score is De La Cruz, Trey Turner, an RBI single. And the Phillies lead it 7-3.
1: Big hit from Turner. Sanchez did not return and ended his night tossing six innings, gave up three runs on six hits, six strikeouts, and the Phillies slammed the door on the Yankees' efforts to sweep. Win this one 11-4. Snap that four-game losing streak in the process. Sanchez collects his 13th win of the season, most in baseball. And the 1.28 ERA at home, also best in the bigs. New York's Will Warren gave up six earned runs, tied for the most allowed by any Yankees starter in a game this season. John Shombi and Doug Glanville had the call here on ESPN Radio. Let's head to Philly to check in with the guys. Take it away, John.
30: Chris, thanks so much. The Phillies beat the Yankees 11-4 in the final, and I guess you'd start with the offense. Bohm and Stott combined to knock in 9 of the 11 runs in a Phillies offense that's been looking for some answers. They found some on Sunday night.
2: Yeah, they really did. And the middle of the order almost table set for those guys. And a lot of guys were on base consistently, whether Schwarber, Harper, Marsh. They found their ways on base, and Bohm just got the big hit that cleared the bases. And that set the tone offensively. So every inning, it just seemed like there was some Phillies on base creating havoc, a lot of extra base hits early in the game. Even the bottom of the order from the eight hole, they got three base hits. So everybody was in the Yankees' face from offensive side, and the Yankees just could not keep the Phillies off the bases.
30: What'd you think of Christopher Sanchez?
2: Sanchez was a little bit off in the sense of different approach. He was trying to attack in with the seven righties that the Yankees rolled out. It was working to keep them off the changeup, keep them from looking away, but he never really got back on track to work away. And the command was a little shaky, a lot of base hits, and then the defense imploded one inning that led to a lot of the run scoring. So it wasn't sharp, but it was enough to kind of be a good enough start to put them in the ballgame. The bullpen really did a good job on the Philly side, and then the offense just gave him the cushion he needed.
30: So the Phillies win it here tonight, the final 11-4. For Doug Glanville, I'm John Chomby, right here in your home for every game of the postseason, Major League Baseball, on ESPN Radio and the ESPN app. Now we send it back to Chris Burnett in the studio.
1: Thanks, guys. Great job down there tonight. Up next for these two, New York heads to Chicago to face the AL Central leading White Sox. Philly heads south to face the reeling Miami Marlins. SportsCenter all night, ESPN Radio. And hey, about those Marlins. Padres Marlins wrapped up their series on Sunday. Marlins come in having lost 11 straight, tied with the franchise record that's been done a couple of times in the past. Miami struck first in the second and the third, entered the eighth inning up 3-1.
3: 1-1 ripped in the air to deep right field. Codine's going back. This one, gonna go! Second of the inning, and the Padres have a lead for the first time today. Jackson Merrill and Manny Machado with eighth inning homers, and the Padres lead it 4-3.
1: 97.3 The Fan, Merrill's eighth career game-tying go-ahead home run in the eighth inning or later. That is tied with Anthony Santander and Hunter Goodman for most in MLB since Merrill debuted in 2024. Manny Machado also homered, and the Padres played four in the eighth, entered the ninth up 5-3. Marlins down to their last chance.
4: Is 2-2. Is cut on a miss to slider in the dirt. Max swung over the top of it, and this ball game comes to a close. The first time in the history of the Marlins franchise, they have dropped 12 in a row, and they become just the second team this year to have a losing streak reach a dozen.
1: 104.3 WQAM, and there you heard it. Marlins, after winning 20 in June, lose their 12th straight after holding a lead for much of the game. It's their 140th team. Excuse me. The Marlins are the 140th team to record a losing streak of 12 plus games in the World Series era. That is since 1903. And the Padres, it's their fifth sweep of the season, first since sweeping the Braves in June. Marlins skipper Clayton McCullough after the game on a tough streak.
5: We're going to meet this head on. I mean, look, there's no hiding from it, you know, so it's what it is. Like, does anybody feel good? Certainly not. But, you know, to come in here each day and cry about it, make excuses, I don't know what that's going to do. I mean, I think we have a very prideful group that is certainly upset, frustrated, angry about how things are going, but we're the only ones that can change that. And so I think that's where, you know, turn it around and come back tomorrow, and it's going to be staring at us again. And we just got to meet this head on and continue to go, because there's really no other choice.
1: Won't get easier for Miami. Home against the Phillies on Monday night. Dodgers-Mets. Dodgers wrapping up their midseason East Coast swing. L.A. winners of four straight, hold the best record in baseball. Had the brooms out and ready at Citi Field. Mets trying to claw their way to at least one dub this weekend. Just 3-7 in their last 10 games. Found a way to strike first in this one, but not before L.A. got it back and some. Dodgers enter the sixth up 3-1. Then New York walked Tyrone Taylor to the dish with two on.
6: 1-1 pitch. Swing and a drive well hit to left. A lot of distance. If it's fair, it's gone. And there she goes. A three-run homer by Tyrone Taylor. He has done it again. He has been red hot since coming back from injury. It is a three-run homer, his eighth of the year, and the Mets have taken a 4-3 lead over the Dodgers.
1: 880 ESPN New York. That was Taylor's fifth home run this month. Had just three home runs between March and June, and it greased the wheels for New York. Four more crossed in the eighth, and the Mets pile it on to win 8-3. Snap a three-game losing streak, and the Dodgers snap the four-game win streak. Quiet night for LA's big bats. Shohei Ohtani, 1-4. Freddie Freeman, 2-4. And Mookie Betts, 0-4. For the Dodgers, it's their first loss versus the Mets this season. Up until tonight, they were 5-0. SportsCenter All Night, ESPN Radio, MLB Hall of Fame Enshrinement Day on Sunday. Two of the greatest outfielders of their generation and the best power-hitting second baseman in MLB history had their day in Cooperstown. Carlos Beltran, Andrew Jones, and Jeff Kent officially joined the fraternity that is the National Baseball Hall of Fame in an idyllic setting. The three speeches all included messages of gratitude and recognition for those who helped them along the way. Hall of Fame second baseman, NL MVP in 2000, journeyman around the league, Jeff Kent on the importance of being inducted.
7: You know, a few months ago when my wife and I had a chance to visit the Hall of Fame Museum just a few months ago, I finally realized the weight that this game carries. You know, the halls are filled with stories that you can't experience anywhere else. And to know that I get to be a part of that history, standing alongside the legends that I grew up watching, I've used the word, and I still don't understand it, but overwhelming doesn't even begin to describe it. This day isn't about me, though. This day is about baseball. It's a celebration of baseball, and I just happen to be a part of it. You know, baseball was here long before me. It's going to be long after I sit back down. But standing up here with these guys sitting behind me, I've never felt more humbled and more grateful in my entire life.
1: And well said there, Jeff. Hall of Fame center fielder Andrew Jones burst onto the scene as just a 19-year-old kid with the Atlanta Braves. He credited his former skipper for helping him reach Cooperstown.
8: Nobody in the Braves organization had a bigger impact on me than manager Bobby Cox. He put a 19-year-old in the World Series in lineup and believe in me. Bobby had confidence in me and helped me become the best player I could have been. He commanded respect, create a winning culture. You play hard, you play to win, and you play always give your honest effort. Simple rules to play the game. For my 12 years with the Braves, he was my only manager. He was like a second father to me. I know he's looking down, laughing, and be so happy for me and my family. Thank you, Bobby.
1: Jones and Cox would go on quite a run during his time in Atlanta. Jones also became the first Hall of Famer from Curacao, his native country.
8: There's no easy way to get here from the small island of Curacao, more than 2,000 miles away. But today, Cooperstown and Curacao are forever joined together. Being the first Hall of Famer from my island, it's an incredible moment. That's why they make such a memorable day. I'm overjoyed to share this day with people from my homeland. So many people helped me get here, helped me get the journey of loving this game and make it here to the Major League. I want to send a special thank you to Ronnie Chirino and Ennis Mayer. They not make it here, but I want to send a shout out to them. Thank you for making me love the game.
1: And of course, there's Beltran, probably best known for his stint with the New York Mets, hit 41 home runs in 2006. He had this on what it meant to be a Met.
9: Playing for the Mets made me a better man and a better leader. Many of the most meaningful relationships that I was able to build in my career, I did it wearing a Mets uniform. So the Mets cap, what represents to me is growth, and it represents a place where I became the best version of myself. To the Mets fans, thank you for believing in me. You challenged me. You let me know what I needed to be better, and that was a lot of times. I get to hear those boos, let me tell you that. But I also appreciate your support along the way. To Steve and Alex Cohen, I have to tell you guys that I know this year might not look pretty, but what makes me proud is the culture that you have been able to create, making players, families, and employee values, and especially myself. Having the experience to experience different chapters in the Mets organization, I have to tell you guys that I have never been prouder to call myself a Met.
1: And this year's class, a class act, three legends, one historic weekend, and a whole lot of plaque room filled up in Cooperstown. Chris Burnett with you on SportsCenter all night. We are now 1 week away from Major League Baseball's highly anticipated trade deadline, set for Monday, August 3rd, 6 p.m. Eastern Time. Teams are shopping. Some are buying, some are selling. Tarek Skubal continues to be one of the hottest names on the list. ESPN's Doug Glanville joined Game Night to share the latest on what he's hearing with Skubal.
10: I think they can move him. I mean, 8 days from now, if they go 0-8, he's definitely not a Tiger. So if they go 4-4, you know, I mean, that's the problem. They need to run the table to a certain degree to be, okay, we're in this. Now, they're in it to win the division. Is that enough? Well, it's enough to get in there and have Skubal on the mound. So they have to convince to be in the position. The division isn't strong, so that's one in their favor. But keep in mind, the longer they keep holding him, it's going to be harder to get much for him on the other side of that. So, but the challenge they have is if they make a move with him, it's a signal to the rest of the team. And it's not a positive one, because you're certainly better with Skubal than without.
1: Tigers currently sit six games back in the AL Central. Detroit is home against Baltimore and then travels to face the A's ahead of next week's deadline. Will the wins come? Is Skubal a Tiger? Is he sent elsewhere? Keep it right here on ESPN Radio for the latest. And let's hear the buzz from NFL training camp today. That's next. SportsCenter All Night continues. It's ESPN Radio.
11: 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We'll discuss Monday, 6 a.m. Eastern on Unsportsmanlike.
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1: 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Chris Burnett with you here on Sports Center All Night. NFL training camps full speed ahead. We focus in on Houston. Top storyline entering Texans camp is QB CJ Stroud. After one of the greatest rookie seasons by an NFL QB in league history, Stroud's encore, it's been too mediocre at best seasons since. The low point was last year's postseason, where he was responsible for 7 turnovers, including a career-high 4 interceptions in the first half of Houston's divisional round playoff loss to the Patriots. Can he return to form? Texans retooled the O-line, brought in 3 new guys up front. The pressure is on, though. Some would say more so than Charlotte's Bryce Young. ESPN's Courtney Cronin on Best Week Ever.
2: Not just the number one overall pick from that 2023 class, it's number two as well. C.J. Stroud.
3: You can put
2: either of them. It's 1A, 1B in terms of pressure for this year. And C.J. Stroud had already proven, unlike Bryce Young, I would venture to say that Stroud actually has more pressure on him, because we saw this glimpse of being the franchise quarterback his rookie year when he got the Texans to the playoffs. The lasting image we have of him is throwing 4 interceptions in the first half of that game against the Patriots. Both of these guys are looking to get paid.
1: Indeed they are. Stroud won't have much time to figure it out, though. Texans open 2026 at home against the Bills on September 13th. Heading north, the Green Bay Packers made the playoffs last year for the 3rd straight season, but saw it in with a bad taste in their mouth, falling to division foe Chicago in the playoffs. Linebacker Micah Parsons still rehabbing that ACL, expected to be back midseason. Expectations for this season are tempered. Some think this time next year could be the year, though. ESPN's Gabe Neitzel on Sunday morning.
4: I think the Packers are a year away from being on this list.
5: Okay.
4: To me, if the Packers made the Super Bowl, it would be very similar to the type of run that you just talked about for your Broncos, where everything goes their way. I think they've got a lot of talent, but they've got a lot of question marks. Micah Parsons, don't know when he's going to be coming back. And if he misses more games than expected, what does that do to their record? Does that mean they don't win the division? Now they're a wild card team, having to win 3 on the road. I have too many questions about the Packers to put them on that short list that I would want for teams that can win the Super Bowl.
1: Packers currently have the 2nd shortest odds to win the NFC North, plus 215 behind Detroit. That according to DraftKings Sportsbook. And a reminder, ESPN is the home for Super Bowl 61, February 14th, 2020.

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1: The homestand is fourth of the season. Big insurance run tacked on for the Brewers. Makes it 4-1 Milwaukee.
2: And the Brewers would keep the scoring party going until the eighth. They win this one 11-2 on 14 hits. Jacob Mizorowski, first pitcher in the expansion era. That goes back to 1961 with 11 Ks and zero hits in the first four innings of a game. Also, the Miz threw 66 pitches of at least 100 miles per hour today, the most in a single game since pitch tracking became a thing in 2008. Diamondbacks Nationals rubber match in the nation's capital, Arizona, played well since the All-Star break, 7-3 in the last 10 games. D-backs got on the board first, and this one was back and forth for a while, hits everywhere. Then bottom of the fifth, Nationals at the plate.
3: Now the pitch on the way, swung on, driven in the air to right center field. Back goes Tao again, looking up, going, good, goodbye! Another home run for C.J. Abrams. Bang, zoom, he does it again, number 27. He's driven in three in the game, and he's given the Nationals the lead with four runs home here at the bottom of the fifth inning. It's now the Nationals six, the Diamondbacks four.
2: Nationals Radio Network, that was his second multi-home run game this season, now has nine home runs in July, which is tied with teammate James Wood for the most in baseball this month. And hey, speaking of Wood, he got the memo. We move to the bottom of the eighth.
3: Now the pitch. Wood swings, drives on another one. Deep left center field. It's going. It is gone. Goodbye. Up into the pit. Another two-home run game. And the Nationals reach double digits here at the bottom of the eighth inning. It's Washington 10 and Arizona 5.
2: And there you have it. Nationals win it 10-7. Just up 9-95 in Baltimore. Braves Orioles rubber match of their own. Needed extras in the 11th.
4: Pitch on the way. Rifled through the right side. Base hit by Riley. Here comes Mateo. That rolls all the way into the gap. Riley digging for second. Braves take the lead on the double by Riley. 3-2 in the 11th.
2: 680 the Fan. The first go-ahead hit in extra innings since April 28th. And the Braves close it out. Win the rubber match 3-2 in 11 innings. Cubs, Pirates. Pirates get the win here 8-7. The loss snapped a three-game losing streak. And Blue Jays, Red Sox. Red Sox steal this one 6-1. More from the Evil Empire's trip to Philly. That's next. SportsCenter All Night continues. It's ESPN Radio.
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1: The Arizona Cardinals and quarterback Jacoby Brissett reached an agreement on a reworked contract that will pay him $15.5 million guaranteed this season, with the chance to make $21 million with incentives. That from a source who told ESPN's Adam Schefter on Sunday. The San Diego Padres used 2 8th-inning home runs to overcome an early 3-run deficit to beat Miami 5-3 on Sunday, extending the Marlins' losing streak to a franchise record 12 games. And Bryson Stott homered, doubled, and drove in 5 runs. NL All-Star catcher starter Christopher Sanchez pitched 6 solid innings, and the Philadelphia Phillies avoided a 3-game sweep with an 11-4 victory over the Yankees on Sunday night. The game heard right here on ESPN Radio.
2: Right-hander comes, set, fires. Swing and a miss, struck him out, and that's the ball game. The Phillies won it. 11-4 the final. Finale.
1: 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I'm Chris Burnett. You heard the final call there from Yankees Phillies, and what a night it was in Philadelphia. And when you talk about a team effort, you'll think of this one. Bryson Stott homered, doubled, and drove in 5 runs. All-star starter Christopher Sanchez pitched well, gave up 3 runs on 6 hits, struck out 6, and Alec Bohm hit a 3-run double. The win allowed Philly to stop the 4-game skid and stay within reach of NL East leader Atlanta. Despite missing 3 of their top hitters in their lineup, New York skipper Aaron Boone wanted the sweep.
3: You win 2, though, you always want to win that 3rd one. So, obviously you want to win series, and we came here and did that, and that's a good thing. But we got another tough one on a quick turnaround here tomorrow, starting a week in Chicago, and another team that's playing well.
1: And the Yankees offense just hasn't been all that Yankees lately, missing Judge, Stanton, and now Cody Bellinger after the hamstring on Saturday night. ESPN's own Doug Glanville had more on game night.
4: You know, they have a lot of holes right now, and with Bellinger out, that just not only impacts, you know, his streakiness, but the fact that he's a huge asset defensively when you talk about Yankee Stadium as well, because left field is huge at Yankee Stadium, and you almost need 2 center fielders. He gives you that versatility, so that's a big blow. Talking to Boone before the game, he was just emphasizing, well, I think our offense can be better, but I also know that when Judge first went down, Goldschmidt went on 2 weeks of just being on fire, and you didn't notice as much the lack of right-handed power and until Goldschmidt started to struggle, and July exposed a lot. Now, they are about 500 without Judge. They're not scoring anywhere close to as many runs, and that's to be expected. But they have a team that can still win because they're preventing runs. They have the arms to do it. So, you know, you try to run as far as you can, as fast as you can until Judge possibly gets back. But you also have to prepare for the worst case scenario as this trade deadline comes around the corner.
1: And New York now heads to Chicago to face the AL Central leading White Sox before the trade deadline. Philly heading to South Beach to face the struggling Marlins. Chris Burnett with you here on SportsCenter All Night. We'll stick with baseball. Guardians, Rays, Tampa sitting in the catbird seat, currently the best record in the American League. Cleveland trying to hold on to that 3rd wild card spot at the moment. Rays sent Drew Rasmussen to the mound, going for the sweep, and Rasmussen tossed a gem. This thing was scoreless until the 5th.
5: See what Mullins does, infield all the way in, the 1st one, he squares and bunts it off to the first base side. Manzardo has it, bobbles, and can't make a play. Everybody's safe, and the Rays take a 1-0 lead.
1: 620 WDAE, Rasmussen was the story, though.
6: And again, Rasmussen throws. Swing, ground ball right to 2nd base. As easy as it gets. The pickup and throw by Palacios in plenty of time. A 1-hit shutout through 7 for Drew Rasmussen.
1: And that would do it for Rasmussen. 7 total innings, just the 1 hit for Cleveland, and 9 strikeouts. 2nd game this season with 7 innings pitched and 0 or 1 hits allowed. He had 2 such games in his first 6 career seasons. Rays get the win 1-0. Rays 10th sweep, 10th series sweep this season. That's the most in baseball. The Guardians, 5-game losing streak is their longest of the season. The game finished in just under 2 hours, and it's only the fourth game to finish in under 2 hours, the second involving the Rays. Astros, White Sox, Chicago still holding serve in the AL Central, just ahead of Cleveland. Houston in a battle in the AL West. Tight game here until the sixth, and then the White Sox found the bats. We picked this one up in the eighth.
2: Bullpen, and Murakami launches out into deep right. He's hit two today. 12-3.
1: ESPN 1000, that's 22 home runs. It ties Shohei Ohtani for the second most home runs by a Japanese-born rookie and only trails Kazuma Okamoto. Six RBI is the most in a game in his career, and the Sox get three in the eighth, go on to win 12-3 on 12 hits. The White Sox earned their 55th win in 104th game of the season. They've won 55th game in their 144th game last season. For the White Sox, it's also five home runs are tied for the most hits in a game this season. Royals, Tigers, Kansas City came out swinging and scored two in the opening frame. Grabbed another in the fourth before Detroit got on the board with four in the fifth. Tigers led 4-3 heading to the eighth. Enter Kansas City's Michael Massey.
7: Here's the pitch. Collins runs. Breaking ball hit in the air. Deep right field. McKinstry drifts back. He looks up at the stands. It's out of here. Michael Massey flips this game with one swing. A go-ahead two-run homer. And the Royals go from down one to up one. 5-4 in the top of the eighth inning.
1: 96.5 The Fan. That's Massey's first career go-ahead home run in the seventh inning or later, and it would be enough. Royals beat the Tigers 5-4. For the Royals, they've won back-to-back games versus the Tigers to split the series after losing the first five games at Comerica Park this season. The Tigers, four runs on three hits in the fifth inning, zero runs on five hits the rest of the game. Mariners, Rangers, top two teams in the AL West battle, and Rangers waste no time getting on the board and lead it 3-1 heading into the top of the seventh. Seattle at the plate with two on.
8: The 2-0.
2: Swung on and destroyed. It is high. It is deep. It is gone. Duncan's own three-run home run, and the Mariners have the lead. It is 4-3 in the seventh inning. That was the big swing the Mariners have been looking for.
1: Seattle Sports, 7:10 a.m. Second career go-ahead home run in the seventh inning or later, and a big swing indeed. It wouldn't be the only one, though. The very next batter.
8: Canzone with the trident in the dugout. Here's the pitch. Swung on. That is blasted right center field. It's high. It's deep. It is gone. Back-to-back blast. That one into the Rangers bullpen. First dump Canzone, and now Randy Arozarena. It's 5-3 Mariners.
1: The third game this season, the Mariners have had back-to-back home runs, and you can book it after that one. Both teams collect one more, and the Mariners win this one 6-4. Seattle snagged 14 hits, tied for their second most in a game this season. First win at Globe Life Field this season. They were 0-5 entering the day. The Rangers, it's their first loss this year when leading entering the seventh inning. They were 45-0 before this loss. Were the only team across baseball entering Sunday that had not lost a game in that situation this season. Sports Center All Night, ESPN Radio.
9: LeBron James is signing with the Philadelphia 76ers.
10: Whoa!
9: On a two-year, $8 million deal with a player option.
11: The Sixers were not even in the picture, were not on the map until Bob Myers and Mike Gansey went out there and traded for Jaylen Brown. So LeBron James looked at that roster.
12: I'm shocked by this. I think this right here puts the Philadelphia 76ers right there with the New York Knicks as the favorites in the Eastern Conference.
1: LeBron James officially signed with the 76ers on Sunday. The two-year, $8 million deal includes a player option and full 15% trade kicker, sources told ESPN Shams Charania. Despite the news dump on Friday and the shockwaves sent around the sports world at King James's decision, there are skeptics. Can this lead to wins right away? Some say yes, some say no. ESPN's Andre Snellings on primetime.
10: The 76ers have, as currently constituted, or as constituted before LeBron got there, we never seen them before, right? Like, they had already made a major trade, and anytime you bring in major new players, there's a adjustment period before you see somebody contend. It's very rare that you see a team put together and you just stir and add water and it's a contender. And so when I look at teams, obviously the Knicks won the championship, the Thunder and the Spurs would have been contenders on their own. But you put them aside. If you look at the teams that maybe LeBron was considering, I look at a team like Cleveland and they've been right there.
1: They have. Now, believers, they'll say, if anyone can do it, it's LeBron. So what constitutes success here? A playoff berth, conference finals, a ring? Gina Mizell from the Philadelphia Inquirer on Best Week Ever.
13: I think getting past the second round is sort of the first bar that needs to be cleared, because this team has not gotten past the second round since the Allen Iverson 2001 finals team, which I don't know how many people outside of Philly really have wrapped their brain around that they have not reached the Eastern Conference finals since then, which was now 25 years ago. So Joel Embiid's never gotten past the second round. Tyrese Maxey's never gotten past the second round.
1: Well, LeBron made it clear he's in Philly because it's still there. The drive, the need to win. And Sixers fans, they believe. SportsCenter All Night, ESPN Radio, back inside NFL training camp. And Cardinals QB Jacoby Brissett has ended the holdout. He didn't mince words either when asked about it.
14: What would you say to the people that might be skeptical of your holdout given the record last year?
15: Skeptical about what?
14: The fact that holding out after going 1-11 for a team that struggled a year ago.
15: So what's the question?
14: What would you say to those folks?
15: Could care less. Deal got done.
1: Okay, so he could care less. Head coach Mike LaFleur, pretty direct as well, with all that in the rearview mirror now.
16: Yeah, it's good. You know, happy for him. Happy for our team. You know, and like we said, I mean, it was productive, you know, and so for it to get done now, sooner rather than later, is good.
1: Stay with us for updates throughout camp. We now head north and check in with the New England Patriots. A.J. Brown hype. Not dying down anytime soon. Really the opposite with camp opening up. One of the biggest preseason questions in the league. How is this acquisition going to help QB Drake May? Good morning, football's Kyle Brandt on SportsCenter earlier.
17: We have to remember that last year in the regular season, I think Drake May was the best quarterback in football. I voted for him for MVP. He was that good. And now he gets the most talented wide receiver he's ever had. A mercurial guy whose greatest asset might be just how much he wants to prove to the Eagles that he still has it. I get it. Caleb Williams is fun, and he won the NFL dunk contest last year. But as a guy who was born and raised in Chicago, I think Drake May is going to be better than Caleb this year. I don't know if he's going to be cooler. It doesn't matter. Just better. And I think A.J. Brown's a massive part of that.
1: I think we all do. Well, that's some serious praise for Drake May, too. Can't blame the hype. Is Brown the secret to a run to Super Bowl 61? We'll find out. We've got the latest for you right here on ESPN Radio. And SEC Media Days in the books in college football. It just means more when SportsCenter All Night continues. It's ESPN Radio.
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1: From 30 for 30 podcast, the betrayal of Shohei Ohtani is the real story behind the scandal that almost ruined it all. On paper, Ipe Mizuhara was Shohei Ohtani's interpreter, but he was so much more than that. 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The betrayal of Shohei Ohtani tells the story of a relationship that detonated into one of sports' biggest scandals. Check out The Betrayal of Shohei Ohtani. The first two episodes are out on Tuesday, July 28th, and then episodes 3 through 6 follow on subsequent Thursdays and Tuesdays. Chris Burnett with you here on ESPN Radio. We'll take a moment now and listen in to tonight's top sound.
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3: Thanks, Chris. A busy Sunday in Major League Baseball, and we start in Baltimore. 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Call on 680 The Fan.
4: Pitch on the way. Rifle through the right side, base hit by Riley. Here comes Mateo. That rolls all the way into the gap. Riley digging for second. Braves take the lead on the double by Riley. 3-2 in the 11th.
0: Number 4.
3: One of the game's bright young stars had himself a day at the plate in D.C. in a victory over the Diamondbacks. A call on the Nationals radio network.
5: Now the pitch. Woods swings, drives on another one. Deep left center field. It's going, going. It is gone. Goodbye. Up into the pit, another two-home run game, and the Nationals reach double digits here at the bottom of the eighth inning.
0: Number 3.
3: The Mariners would use the home run ball in Texas to gain ground on the Rangers. The call on Seattle Sports, 7:10 a.m.
6: The 2-0. Swung on and destroyed! It is high! It is deep! It is gone! Tom Kent's own three-run home run! Have the lead. It is 4-3 in the seventh inning. That was the big swing the Mariners have been looking for.
0: Number 2.
3: Padres rally in the eighth in Miami to hand the Marlins their 12th straight loss, a 97-3 The Fan.
7: 1-1 ripped in the air to deep right field. Conine's going back. This one, gonna go! Second of the inning, and the Padres have a lead for the first time today. Jackson Merrill and Manny Machado with eighth inning homers, and the Padres lead it 4-3.
0: Number 1.
3: In our top sound, this was the difference maker for the Royals and went over the Tigers in Detroit, a 96-5 The Fan.
8: Here's the pitch. Collins runs. Breaking ball hit in the air. Deep right field. McKinstry drifts back. He looks up in the stands. It's out of here. Michael Massey flips this game with one swing. A go-ahead two-run homer. And the Royals go from down one to up one. 5-4 in the top of the eighth inning.
1: And that was Massey's first career go-ahead home run in the seventh inning or later, and it would be enough. The Royals beat the Tigers 5-4. SportsCenter All Night, ESPN Radio, college football talking season winding down. Big Ten, the last of the Power Four to go this week in Chicago. SEC Media Days wrapped in Tampa late last week. Big question there, can the SEC get back to the title game? It just means more is hoping that's enough to make it back for the first time since 2022. ESPN's Heather Dinich thinks the SEC has a challenging road in front of it.
9: When you look at the ESPN research that says every team in the SEC, every single one, has at least a 50% chance to lose multiple games. You know, the overarching question is, can the SEC snap the Big Ten streak of national titles? And of course, within the conference, they think they can, but there's also a very real concession. This is going to be a lot more harder, not only to win the SEC, but, you know, to win the national title, obviously.
1: And hey, for the SEC, it starts with that 9-game schedule in effect this season, plus the additional matchup against a quality opponent. It's Georgia and it's Texas atop the preseason list to make a run at it. That, according to DraftKings Sportsbook, we are now just 34 days to kick off of the college football season. SportsCenter All Night, ESPN Radio, wrapping up Sunday's MLB slate, Reds-Cardinals. Both teams getting on the board early, a score of 2-2. would carry us to the end of 9 and then in the 10th.
10: And the 0-1 pitch to Lowe. Swinging a line drive toward left center field, falling. It's down for a hit. One run home. Here comes Ellie. It's bobbled by Newt Barr. The Reds will get 2. And it is a 3-run 10th. 5-2 Reds.
1: 700 WLW St. Louis got one back in the bottom frame, but it's not enough. The Reds win it 5-3 in 10 innings. For the Reds, they win a road series against the Cardinals for the third time over the last 5 seasons. 11th series over that span. Ellie De La Cruz, 18th home run this season, ties himself for the most by a Reds shortstop through 85 player games of a season. And the Cardinals, 23rd loss when scoring first this season. That's tied for most in baseball with the Mariners and the Tigers. Athletics Twins, bad news for the A's Sunday. All-star catcher Shea Langelier is placed on the IL with a torn meniscus. He is potentially done for the season. And this one felt like it would be all Minnesota still early in the second.
11: Injury delay, a balk, and this ball lined into right field, and that's a base hit. Brooks Lee is going to score. They'll send Austin Martin to throw from right field way up the line. It's a 2-run back of the field single for Ryan Jeffers. It's a 6-0 Minnesota Twins lead, and that's how you keep your foot on the gas.
1: Treasure Island Baseball Network. A's battled back late but couldn't overcome the hole they dug, and the Twins win it 11-8. For the Twins, fourth consecutive home series win, longest such streak this season, and tied for the longest active streak in MLB with the Brewers. Angels, Giants, two teams trying to rise from the cellar. Angels struck first, then top of the fourth.
11: Top of the fourth.
10: Here's the pitch, and Adele hits one high, and this ball's well hit out into center, and that one is gone. Joe Adele connects, and Adele's 16th home run of the season, a 2-run shot, some add-on runs, and it's 4-0 Angels.
1: Angels Radio, AM 830. That was his third home run this season of at least 445 feet, a shot. Only Kyle Schwarber has more with 4. The Giants, they made a rally, but they came up short, and the Angels win this one 4-3. For Mike Trout, it's his first 4-hit game since April, and that was at Texas, the 21st of his career. Jorge Soler, home run snaps a 20-game home run drought, his longest over the last 5 seasons. The Giants are now the only team in baseball without a 3-game series sweep this season. And they also fall to 10-17 in one-run games this season, third worst in baseball. SportsCenter All Night, ESPN Radio. We mentioned the Big Ten Media Days coming up, the last of the Power Four. They will run from July 28th to 30th at the Hilton Chicago. Ohio State up Wednesday. The evil empire in the city of brotherly love. That one, SportsCenter All Night continues. It's ESPN Radio.
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6: 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Schwarber in, Harper in, Marsh comes in.
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8: 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This one, gonna go! 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
10: Coming up, the Evil Empire goes for the sweep in the city of brotherly love. 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Teams setting the wrong kind of franchise records. A day to be remembered in Cooperstown, and LeBron James officially official. We take you right to the ballpark, though. Yankees-Phillies on Sunday Night Baseball, heard right here on ESPN Radio. Two teams looking up from second place in their respective divisions. New York holding pace behind Toronto in the AL East, despite no Aaron Judge, no Giancarlo Stanton, and as of today, no Cody Bellinger. Day-to-day with a left hamstring suffered on Saturday night. Phillies 5.5 back of the Braves in the NL East and falling. Lost four straight, hoping to avoid a Yankee sweep this weekend. Put their ace on the hill tonight, Christopher Sanchez, to face New York's Will Warren. And the struggle started early for Warren. 1-0 Philly in the second. Enter Bryson Stott.
11: The pitch. Swing and a ball drilled. Right field on a line towards the wall. And over the wall and gone. It just snuck over the high wall and right. And for Stott, his eighth of the season, a line drive solo homer, and the Phillies have a 2-0 lead.
10: And Stott stayed at it after an Alec Bohm three-run double made it 5-0 Phillies in the third. Stott was back at the dish.
11: Warren deals. And a line drive, base hit, right field. Charging Dominguez, racing around third, and the plate is Bohm. He is in. It's an RBI single, and the Phillies lead it 6-0.
10: Stott's 5 RBI are tied for the most in a game in his career. Yankees not able to get anything going. Then we enter the fifth, and the momentum shifts a little bit.
11: Here comes the 2-0. Line drive, base hit, left field. Over towards the line, Marshall pick it up, Volpe racing for second. The throw is too late, RBI double, and the Yankees are within 3 at 6-3.
10: But leave it to the Phillies to say, we see you. Now watch this, bottom of the sixth.
11: Next offering, line, base hit into left field. In to score is De La Cruz, Trey Turner, an RBI single. And the Phillies lead it 7-3.
10: Big hit from Turner. Sanchez did not return and ended his night tossing 6 innings. Gave up 3 runs on 6 hits, 6 strikeouts. And the Phillies slammed the door on the Yankees' efforts to sweep. Win this one 11-4. Snap that 4-game losing streak in the process. Sanchez collects his 13th win of the season, most in baseball. And the 1.28 ERA at home, also best in the bigs. New York's Will Warren gave up 6 earned runs, tied for the most allowed by any Yankees starter in a game this season. John Shombe and Doug Glanville had the call here on ESPN Radio. Let's head to Philly to check in with the guys. Take it away, John.
11: Chris, thanks so much. The Phillies beat the Yankees 11-4 in the final, and I guess you'd start with the offense. Bohm and Stott combined to knock in 9 of the 11 runs in a Phillies offense that's been looking for some answers. They found some on Sunday night.
12: Yeah, they really did. And in the middle of the order, almost table set for those guys. And a lot of guys were on base consistently, whether Schwarber, Harper, Marsh. They found their ways on base, and Bohm just got the big hit that cleared the bases. And that set the tone offensively. So every inning, it just seemed like there was some Phillies on base creating havoc, a lot of extra base hits early in the game. Even the bottom of the order from the 8-hole, they got 3 base hits. So everybody was in the Yankees' face from offensive side, and the Yankees just could not keep the Phillies off the bases.
11: What'd you think of Christopher Sanchez?
12: Sanchez was a little bit off in the sense of different approach. He was trying to attack in with the 7 righties that the Yankees rolled out. It was working to keep them off the changeup, keep them from looking away, but he never really got back on track to work away. And the command was a little shaky, a lot of base hits, and then the defense imploded one inning that led to a lot of the run scoring. So it wasn't sharp, but it was enough to kind of be a good enough start to put them in the ball game. The bullpen really did a good job on the Philly side, and then the offense just gave him the cushion he needed.
11: So the Phillies win it here tonight, the final 11-4. For Doug Glanville, I'm John Ciambi, right here on your home for every game of the postseason, Major League Baseball, on ESPN Radio and ESPN app. Now we send it back to Chris Burnett in the studio.
10: Thanks, guys. Great job down there tonight. Up next for these two, New York heads to Chicago to face the AL Central leading White Sox. Philly heads south to face the reeling Miami Marlins. SportsCenter all night, ESPN Radio. And hey, about those Marlins. Padres Marlins wrapped up their series on Sunday. Marlins come in having lost 11 straight, tied with the franchise record that's been done a couple of times in the past. Miami struck first in the second and the third, entered the eighth inning up 3-1.
13: 1-1 ripped in the air to deep right field. Codine's going back. This one, gonna go! Second of the inning, and the Padres have a lead for the first time today. Jackson Merrill and Manny Machado with eighth inning homers, and the Padres lead it 4-3.
10: 97.3 The Fan. Merrill's eighth career game-tying go-ahead home run in the eighth inning or later. That is tied with Anthony Santander and Hunter Goodman for most in MLB since Merrill debuted in 2024. Manny Machado also homered, and the Padres played 4 in the eighth, entered the ninth up 5-3. Marlins down to their last chance.
14: Is 2-2. He is cut on a miss to slider in the dirt. Max swung over the top of it, and this ball game comes to a close. The first time in the history of the Marlins franchise, they have dropped 12 in a row, and they become just the second team this year to have a losing streak reach a dozen.
10: 104.3 WQAM, and there you heard it. Marlins, after winning 20 in June, lose their 12th straight after holding a lead for much of the game. It's their 140th team. Excuse me. The Marlins are the 140th team to record a losing streak of 12 plus games in the World Series era. That is since 1903. And the Padres, it's their 5th sweep of the season. First since sweeping the Braves in June. Marlins skipper Clayton McCullough after the game on a tough streak.
15: We're going to meet this head on. I mean, look, there's no hiding from it, you know, so it's what it is. Like, does anybody feel good? Certainly not. But, you know, to come in here each day and cry about it, make excuses, I don't know what that's going to do. I mean, I think we have a very prideful group that is certainly upset, frustrated, angry about how things are going, but we're the only ones that can change that. And so I think that's where, you know, turn it around and come back tomorrow, and it's going to be staring at us again. And we just got to meet this head on and continue to go, because there's really no other choice.
10: Won't get easier for Miami. Home against the Phillies on Monday night. Dodgers-Mets. Dodgers wrapping up their midseason East Coast swing. L.A. winners of 4 straight, hold the best record in baseball. Had the brooms out and ready at Citi Field. Mets trying to claw their way to at least one dub this weekend. Just 3-7 in their last 10 games. Found a way to strike first in this one, but not before L.A. got it back and some. Dodgers enter the 6th up 3-1. Then New York walked Tyrone Taylor to the dish with 2 on.
16: 1-1 pitch. Swing and a drive, well hit to left. A lot of distance. If it's fair, it's gone. And there she goes. A 3-run homer by Tyrone Taylor. He has done it again. He has 8 since coming back from injury. It is a 3-run homer, his 8th of the year, and the Mets have taken a 4-3 lead over the Dodgers.
10: 880 ESPN New York. That was Taylor's 5th home run this month. Had just 3 home runs between March and June, and it greased the wheels for New York. 4 more crossed in the 8th, and the Mets pile it on to win 8-3. Snap a 3-game losing streak, and the Dodgers snap the 4-game win streak. Quiet night for LA's big bats. Shohei Ohtani, 1-for-4. Freddie Freeman, 2-for-4. And Mookie Betts, 0-for-4. For the Dodgers, it's their first loss versus the Mets this season. Up until tonight, they were 5-0. SportsCenter All Night, ESPN Radio, MLB Hall of Fame Enshrinement Day on Sunday. Two of the greatest outfielders of their generation and the best power-hitting second baseman in MLB history had their day in Cooperstown. Carlos Beltran, Andruw Jones, and Jeff Kent officially joined the fraternity that is the National Baseball Hall of Fame. In an idyllic setting, the 3 speeches all included messages of gratitude and recognition for those who helped them along the way. Hall of Fame second baseman, NL MVP in 2000, journeyman around the league, Jeff Kent, on the importance of being inducted.
17: You know, a few months ago when my wife and I had a chance to visit the Hall of Fame Museum just a few months ago, I finally realized the weight that this game carries. You know, the halls are filled with stories that you can't experience anywhere else. And to know that I get to be a part of that history, standing alongside the legends that I grew up watching, I've used the word, and I still don't understand it, but overwhelming doesn't even begin to describe it. This day isn't about me, though. This day is about baseball. It's a celebration of baseball, and I just happen to be a part of it. You know, baseball was here long before me. It's going to be long after I sit back down. But standing up here with these guys sitting behind me, I've never felt more humbled and more grateful in my entire life.
10: And well said there, Jeff. Hall of Fame center fielder Andruw Jones burst onto the scene as just a 19-year-old kid with the Atlanta Braves. He credited his former skipper for helping him reach Cooperstown.
7: Nobody in the Braves organization had a bigger impact on me than manager Bobby Cox. He put a 19-year-old in the World Series and lineup and believed in me. Bobby had confidence in me and helped me become the best player I could have been. He commanded respect, create a winning culture. You play hard, you play to win, and you play always give your honest effort. Simple rules to play the game. For my 12 years with the Braves, he was my only manager. He was like a second father to me. I know he's looking down, laughing, and be so happy for me and my family. Thank you, Bobby.
10: Jones and Cox would go on quite a run during his time in Atlanta. Jones also became the first Hall of Famer from Curaçao, his native country.
7: There's no easy way to get here from the small island of Curaçao, more than 2,000 miles away. But today, Cooperstown and Curaçao are forever joining together. Being the first Hall of Famer from my island is an incredible moment. That's why they make such a memorable day. I'm overjoyed to share this day with people from my homeland. So many people helped me get here, helped me get the journey of loving this game and make it here to the Major League. I want to send a special thank you to Ronnie Chirino and Ernst Mayer. They not make it here, but I want to send a shout out to them. Thank you for making me love the game.
10: And of course, there's Beltran, probably best known for his stint with the New York Mets, hit 41 home runs in 2006. He had this on what it meant to be a Met.
18: Playing for the Mets made me a better man and a better leader. Many of the most meaningful relationships that I was able to build in my career, I did it wearing a Mets uniform. So the Mets cap, what represents to me is growth, and it represents a place where I became the best version of myself. To the Mets fans, thank you for believing in me. You challenged me. You let me know what I needed to be better. And that was a lot of times. I get to hear those boos. Let me tell you that. But I also appreciate your support along the way. To Steve and Alex Cohen, I have to tell you guys that I know this year might not look pretty, but What makes me proud is the culture that you have been able to create, making players, families, and employee values, and especially myself. Having the experience to experience different chapters in the Mets organization, I have to tell you guys that I have never been prouder to call myself a Met.
10: And this year's class, a class act, three legends, one historic weekend, and a whole lot of plaque room filled up in Cooperstown. Chris Burnett with you on SportsCenter all night. We are now 1 week away from Major League Baseball's highly anticipated trade deadline, set for Monday, August 3rd, 6 p.m. Eastern Time. Teams are shopping. Some are buying. Some are selling. Tarek Skubal continues to be one of the hottest names on the list. ESPN's Doug Glanville joined Game Night to share the latest on what he's hearing with Skubal.
19: I think they can move him. I mean, 8 days from now, if they go 0-8, he's definitely not a Tiger. So if they go 4-4, you know, I mean, that's the problem. They need to run the table to a certain degree to be, okay, we're in this. Now, they're in it to win the division. Is that enough? Well, it's enough to get in there and have Skubal on the mound. So they have to convince to be in the position. The division isn't strong, so that's one in their favor. But keep in mind, the longer they keep holding him, it's going to be harder to get much for him on the other side of that. So, but the challenge they have is if they make a move with him, it's a signal to the rest of the team, and it's not a positive one because you're certainly better with Skubal than without.
10: Tigers currently sit 6 games back in the AL Central. Detroit is home against Baltimore and then travels to face the A's ahead of next week's deadline. Will the wins come? Is Skubal a Tiger? Is he sent elsewhere? Keep it right here on ESPN Radio for the latest. And let's hear the buzz from NFL training camp today. That's next. SportsCenter All Night continues. It's ESPN Radio.
20: 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We'll discuss Monday, 6 a.m. Eastern on Unsportsmanlike.
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1: 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NFL training camps full speed ahead. We focus in on Houston. Top storyline entering Texans camp is QB CJ Stroud. After one of the greatest rookie seasons by an NFL QB in league history, Stroud's encore, it's been too mediocre at best seasons since. The low point was last year's postseason, where he was responsible for 7 turnovers, including a career-high 4 interceptions in the first half of Houston's divisional round playoff loss to the Patriots. Can he return to form? Texans retooled the O-line, brought in 3 new guys up front. The pressure is on, though. Some would say more so than Charlotte's Bryce Young. ESPN's Courtney Cronin on Best Week Ever.
2: Not just the number one overall pick from that 2023 class, it's number two as well. C.J. Stroud.
3: You could put
2: either of them. It's 1A, 1B in terms of pressure for this year. And C.J. Stroud had already proven, unlike Bryce Young, I would venture to say that Stroud actually has more pressure on him, because we saw this glimpse of being the franchise quarterback his rookie year when he got the Texans to the playoffs. The lasting image we have of him is throwing 4 interceptions in the first half of that game against the Patriots. Both of these guys are looking to get paid.
1: Indeed they are. Stroud won't have much time to figure it out, though. Texans open 2026 at home against the Bills on September 13th. Heading north, the Green Bay Packers made the playoffs last year for the 3rd straight season, but saw it in with a bad taste in their mouth, falling to division foe Chicago in the playoffs. Linebacker Micah Parsons still rehabbing that ACL, expected to be back midseason. Expectations for this season are tempered. Some think this time next year could be the year, though. ESPN's Gabe Neitzel on Sunday morning.
4: I think the Packers are a year away from being on this list.
5: Okay.
4: To me, if the Packers made the Super Bowl, it would be very similar to the type of run that you just talked about for your Broncos, where everything goes their way. I think they've got a lot of talent, but they've got a lot of question marks. Micah Parsons, don't know when he's going to be coming back. And if he misses more games than expected, what does that do to their record? Does that mean they don't win the division? Now they're a wild card team, having to win 3 on the road. I have too many questions about the Packers to put them on that short list that I would want for teams that can win the Super Bowl.
1: Packers currently have the 2nd shortest odds to win the NFC North, plus 215 behind Detroit. That according to DraftKings Sportsbook. And a reminder, ESPN is the home for Super Bowl 61, February 14th, 2027 on ESPN ABC and brought to you by the Walt Disney Company. The countdown starts now. SportsCenter All Night, ESPN Radio, back to the Diamond, Rockies Brewers. Jacob Mizorowski, the Miz, on the bump for Milwaukee. 10-4 this season, and he was at it again against Colorado. Came out laser-focused. Struck out the first 7 batters he faced. Set a new franchise record to start a game in the process. We pick it up in the 5th.
6: 3-2. Struck him out swinging with a curveball. A dozen strikeouts for Jacob Mizorowski.

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2: Hits everywhere. Then bottom of the fifth, Nationals at the plate.
3: Now the pitch on the way, swung on, driven in the air to right center field. Back goes Tawo again, looking up, going, goodbye! Another home run for C.J. Abrams. Bang, zoom, he does it again, number 27. He's driven in three in the game, and he's given the Nationals the lead with four runs home here in the bottom of the fifth inning. It's now the Nationals six, the Diamondbacks four.
2: Nationals Radio Network, that was his second multi-home run game this season, now has nine home runs in July, which is tied with teammate James Wood for the most in baseball this month. And hey, speaking of Wood, he got the memo. We move to the bottom of the eighth.
3: Now the pitch. Wood swings, drives on another one. Deep left center field. It's going. It is gone. Goodbye. Up into the pit. Another two-home run game. And the Nationals reach double digits here at the bottom of the eighth inning. It's Washington 10 and Arizona 5.
2: And there you have it. Nationals win it 10-7. Just up 9-95 in Baltimore. Braves Orioles rubber match of their own. Needed extras in the 11th.
4: Pitch on the way. Rifled through the right side. Base hit by Riley. Here comes Mateo. That rolls all the way into the gap. Riley digging for second. Braves take the lead on the double by Riley. 3-2 in the 11th.
2: 680 the Fan. The first go-ahead hit in extra innings since April 28th. And the Braves close it out. Win the rubber match 3-2 in 11 innings. Cubs, Pirates. Pirates get the win here 8-7. The loss snapped a three-game losing streak. And Blue Jays, Red Sox. Red Sox steal this one 6-1. More from the Evil Empire's trip to Philly. That's next. SportsCenter All Night continues. 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
1: The Arizona Cardinals and quarterback Jacoby Brissett reached an agreement on a reworked contract that will pay him $15.5 million guaranteed this season, with the chance to make $21 million with incentives. That from a source who told ESPN's Adam Schefter on Sunday. The San Diego Padres used 2 8th-inning home runs to overcome an early 3-run deficit to beat Miami 5-3 on Sunday, extending the Marlins' losing streak to a franchise record 12 games. And Bryson Stott homered, doubled, and drove in 5 runs. NL All-Star catcher starter Christopher Sanchez pitched 6 solid innings, and the Philadelphia Phillies avoided a 3-game sweep with an 11-4 victory over the Yankees on Sunday night. The game heard right here on ESPN Radio.
2: Right-hander comes, set, fires. Swing and a miss, struck him out, and that's the ball game. The Phillies won it. 11-4 the final.
1: 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I'm Chris Burnett. You heard the final call there from Yankees Phillies, and what a night it was in Philadelphia. And when you talk about a team effort, you'll think of this one. Bryson Stott homered, doubled, and drove in 5 runs. All-star starter Christopher Sanchez pitched well, gave up 3 runs on 6 hits, struck out 6, and Alec Bohm hit a 3-run double. The win allowed Philly to stop the 4-game skid and stay within reach of NL East leader Atlanta. Despite missing 3 of their top hitters in their lineup, New York skipper Aaron Boone wanted the sweep.
3: You win 2, though, you always want to win that 3rd one. So, obviously you want to win series, and we came here and did that, and that's a good thing. But we got another tough one on a quick turnaround here tomorrow, starting a week in Chicago, and another team that's playing well.
1: And the Yankees offense just hasn't been all that Yankees lately. Missing Judge, Stanton, and now Cody Bellinger after the hamstring on Saturday night. ESPN's own Doug Glanville had more on game night.
4: You know, they have a lot of holes right now, and with Bellinger out, that just not only impacts, you know, his streakiness, but the fact that he's a huge asset defensively when you talk about Yankee Stadium as well, because left field is huge at Yankee Stadium, and you almost need 2 center fielders. He gives you that versatility, so that's a big blow. Talking to Boone before the game, he was just emphasizing, well, I think our offense can be better, but I also know that when Judge first went down, Goldschmidt went on 2 weeks of just being on fire, and you didn't notice as much the lack of right-handed power and until Goldschmidt started to struggle, and July exposed a lot. Now, they are about .500 without Judge. They're not scoring anywhere close to as many runs, and that's to be expected. But they have a team that can still win because they're preventing runs. They have the arms to do it. So, you know, you try to run as far as you can, as fast as you can until Judge possibly gets back. But you also have to prepare for the worst case scenario as this trade deadline comes around the corner.
1: And New York now heads to Chicago to face the AL Central leading White Sox before the trade deadline. Philly heading to South Beach to face the struggling Marlins. Chris Burnett with you here on SportsCenter all night. We'll stick with baseball. Guardians, Rays, Tampa sitting in the catbird seat, currently the best record in the American League. Cleveland trying to hold on to that 3rd wild card spot at the moment. Rays sent Drew Rasmussen to the mound, going for the sweep, and Rasmussen tossed a gem. This thing was scoreless until the 5th.
5: See what Mullins does. Infield all the way in. The first one, he squares and bunts it off to the first base side. Manzardo has it, bobbles, and can't make a play. Everybody's safe, and the Rays take a 1-0 lead.
1: 620 WDAE. Rasmussen was the story, though.
5: And again, Rasmussen throws. Swing, ground ball right to second base. As easy as it gets. The pickup and throw by Palacios in plenty of time. A 1-hit shutout through 7 for Drew Rasmussen.
1: And that would do it for Rasmussen. 7 total innings, just the 1 hit for Cleveland, and 9 strikeouts. 2nd game this season with 7 innings pitched and 0 or 1 hits allowed. He had 2 such games in his first 6 career seasons. Rays get the win 1-0. Rays 10th series sweep this season. That's the most in baseball. The Guardians, 5-game losing streak is their longest of the season. The game finished in just under 2 hours, and it's only the fourth game to finish in under 2 hours, the second involving the Rays. Astros, White Sox, Chicago still holding serve in the AL Central, just ahead of Cleveland. Houston in a battle in the AL West. Tight game here until the sixth, and then the White Sox found the bats. We picked this one up in the eighth.
2: Bullpen, and Murakami launches out into deep right. He's hit two today. 12-3.
1: ESPN 1000, that's 22 home runs. It ties Shohei Ohtani for the second most home runs by a Japanese-born rookie, and only trails Kazuma Okamoto. 6 RBI is the most in a game in his career, and the Sox get 3 in the eighth, go on to win 12-3 on 12 hits. The White Sox earned their 55th win in 104th game of the season. They've won 55th game in their 144th game last season. For the White Sox, it's also 5 home runs are tied for the most hits in a game this season. Royals, Tigers, Kansas City came out swinging and scored 2 in the opening frame. Grabbed another in the fourth before Detroit got on the board with 4 in the fifth. Tigers led 4-3 heading to the eighth. Enter Kansas City's Michael Massey.
6: Here's the pitch. Collins runs. Breaking ball hit in the air. Deep right field. McKinstry drifts back. He looks up at the stands. It's out of here. Michael Massey flips this game with one swing. A go-ahead two-run homer. And the Royals go from down one to up one. 5-4 in the top of the eighth inning.
1: 96.5 The Fan. That's Massey's first career go-ahead home run in the seventh inning or later, and it would be enough. Royals beat the Tigers 5-4. For the Royals, they've won back-to-back games versus the Tigers to split the series after losing the first 5 games at Comerica Park this season. The Tigers, 4 runs on 3 hits in the fifth inning, 0 runs on 5 hits the rest of the game. Mariners, Rangers, top 2 teams in the AL West battle, and Rangers waste no time getting on the board and lead it 3-1 heading into the top of the seventh. Seattle at the plate with 2 on.
7: The 2-0.
2: Swung on and destroyed. It is high. It is deep. It is gone. Duncan's own 3-run home run, and the Mariners have the lead. It is 4-3 in the seventh inning. That was the big swing the Mariners have been looking for.
1: Seattle Sports, 7:10 a.m. Second career go-ahead home run in the seventh inning or later, and a big swing indeed. It wouldn't be the only one, though. The very next batter.
7: Canzone with the trident in the dugout. Here's the pitch. Swung on. That is blasted right center field. It's high. It's deep. It is gone. Back-to-back blast. That one into the Rangers bullpen. First Dom Canzone, and now Randy Arozarena. It's 5-3 Mariners.
1: The third game this season, the Mariners have had back-to-back home runs, and you can book it after that one. Both teams collect one more, and the Mariners win this one 6-4. Seattle snagged 14 hits, tied for their second most in a game this season. First win at Globe Life Field this season. They were 0-5 entering the day. The Rangers, it's their first loss this year when leading entering the seventh inning. They were 45-0 before this loss. Were the only team across baseball entering Sunday that had not lost a game in that situation this season. Sports Center All Night, ESPN Radio.
8: LeBron James is signing with the Philadelphia 76ers.
9: Whoa!
8: On a 2-year, $8 million deal with a player option.
10: The Sixers were not even in the picture. We're not on the map until Bob Myers and Mike Gansey went out there and traded for Jaylen Brown. So LeBron James looked at that roster.
11: I'm shocked by this. I think this right here puts the Philadelphia 76ers right there with the New York Knicks as the favorites in the Eastern Conference.
1: LeBron James officially signed with the 76ers on Sunday. The 2-year, $8 million deal includes a player option and full 15% trade kicker, sources told ESPN Shams Charania. Despite the news dump on Friday and the shockwave sent around the sports world at King James's decision, there are skeptics. Can this lead to wins right away? Some say yes, some say no. ESPN's Andre Snellings on primetime.
9: The 76ers have, as currently constituted, or as constituted before LeBron got there, we never seen them before, right? Like, they had already made a major trade, and anytime you bring in major new players, there's a adjustment period before you see somebody contend. It is very rare that you see a team put together and you just stir and add water and it's a contender. And so when I look at teams, obviously the Knicks won the championship, the Thunder and the Spurs would have been contenders on their own. But even you put them aside, if you look at the teams that maybe LeBron was considering, I look at a team like Cleveland and they've been right there.
1: They have. Now, believers, they'll say, if anyone can do it, it's LeBron. So what constitutes success here? A playoff berth, conference finals, a ring? Gina Mizell from the Philadelphia Inquirer on Best Week Ever.
12: I think getting past the second round is sort of the first bar that needs to be cleared, because this team has not gotten past the second round since the Allen Iverson 2001 finals team, which I don't know how many people outside of Philly really have wrapped their brain around that they have not reached the Eastern Conference Finals since then, which was now 25 years ago. So Joel Embiid's never gotten past the second round. Tyrese Maxey's never gotten past the second round.
1: Well, LeBron made it clear he's in Philly because it's still there. The drive, the need to win. And Sixers fans, they believe. SportsCenter All Night, ESPN Radio, back inside NFL training camp. And Cardinals QB Jacoby Brissett has ended the holdout. He didn't mince words either when asked about it.
13: What would you say to the people that might be skeptical of your holdout given the record last year?
14: Skeptical about what?
13: The fact that holding out after going 1-11 for a team that struggled a year ago.
14: So what's the question?
13: What would you say to those folks?
14: Could care less. Deal got done.
1: Okay, so he could care less. Head coach Mike LaFleur, pretty direct as well, with all that in the rearview mirror now.
15: Yeah, it's good. You know, happy for him, happy for our team. You know, and like we said, I mean, it was productive, you know, and so for it to get done now, sooner rather than later, is good.
1: Stay with us for updates throughout camp. We now head north and check in with the New England Patriots. A.J. Brown hype, not dying down anytime soon. Really the opposite with camp opening up. One of the biggest preseason questions in the league: how is this acquisition going to help QB Drake May? Good Morning Football's Kyle Brandt on SportsCenter earlier.
16: We have to remember that last year in the regular season, I think Drake May was the best quarterback in football. I voted for him for MVP. He was that good. And now he gets the most talented wide receiver he's ever had, a mercurial guy whose greatest asset might be just how much he wants to prove to the Eagles that he still has it. I get it. Caleb Williams is fun, and he won the NFL dunk contest last year. But as a guy who was born and raised in Chicago, I think Drake May is going to be better than Caleb this year. I don't know if he's going to be cooler. It doesn't matter. Just better. And I think A.J. Brown's a massive part of that.
1: I think we all do. Well, that's some serious praise for Drake May, too. Can't blame the hype. Is Brown the secret to a run to Super Bowl 61? We'll find out. We've got the latest for you right here on ESPN Radio. And SEC Media Days in the books in college football. It just means more when SportsCenter All Night continues. It's ESPN Radio.
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1: From 30 for 30 podcast, the betrayal of Shohei Ohtani is the real story behind the scandal that almost ruined it all. On paper, Ipe Mizuhara was Shohei Ohtani's interpreter, but he was so much more than that. 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The betrayal of Shohei Ohtani tells the story of a relationship that detonated into one of sports' biggest scandals. Check out The Betrayal of Shohei Ohtani. The first two episodes are out on Tuesday, July 28th, and then episodes 3 through 6 follow on subsequent Thursdays and Tuesdays. Chris Burnett with you here on ESPN Radio. We'll take a moment now and listen in to tonight's top sound.
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0: Number 5.
3: Thanks, Chris. A busy Sunday in Major League Baseball, and we start in Baltimore. There it goes, extras between the Orioles and Braves, and this would prove to be the game winner. 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
4: Pitch on the way. Rifle through the right side. Base hit by Riley. Here comes Mateo. That rolls all the way into the gap. Riley digging for second. Braves take the lead on the double by Riley. 3-2 in the 11th.
0: Number 4.
3: One of the game's bright young stars had himself a day at the plate in D.C. in a victory over the Diamondbacks. 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
5: Now the pitch. Woods swings, drives on another one. Deep left center field. It's going, going. It is gone. Goodbye. Up into the pit. Another two-home run game. And the Nationals reach double digits here at the bottom of the eighth inning.
0: Number 3.
3: The Mariners would use the home run ball in Texas to gain ground on the Rangers. The call on Seattle Sports, 7:10 a.m.
6: The 2-0. Swung on and destroyed. It is high. It is deep. It is gone. Tom Canzone's three-run home run, and the Mariners have the lead. It is 4-3 in the seventh inning. That was the big swing the Mariners have been looking for.
0: Number 2.
3: Padres rally in the eighth in Miami to hand the Marlins their 12th straight loss, a 97-3 The Fan.
7: 1-1 ripped in the air to deep right field. Cronine's going back. This one, gonna go! Second of the inning, and the Padres have a lead for the first time today. Jackson Merrill and Manny Machado with eighth inning homers, and the Padres lead it 4-3.
0: Number 1.
3: In our top sound, this was the difference maker for the Royals and went over the Tigers in Detroit, a 96-5 The Fan.
8: Here's the pitch. Collins runs. Breaking ball hit in the air. Deep right field. McKinstry drifts back. He looks up in the stands. It's out of here. Michael Massey flips this game with one swing. A go-ahead two-run homer. And the Royals go from down one to up one. 5-4 in the top of the eighth inning.
1: And that was Massey's first career go-ahead home run in the seventh inning or later, and it would be enough. The Royals beat the Tigers 5-4. SportsCenter all night, ESPN Radio, college football talking season winding down. Big Ten, the last of the Power Four to go this week in Chicago. SEC Media Days wrapped in Tampa late last week. Big question there, can the SEC get back to the title game? It just means more is hoping that's enough to make it back for the first time since 2022. ESPN's Heather Dinich thinks the SEC has a challenging road in front of it.
9: When you look at the ESPN research that says every team in the SEC, every single one, has at least a 50% chance to lose multiple games. You know, the overarching question is, can the SEC snap the Big Ten streak of national titles? And of course, within the conference, they think they can, but there's also a very real concession. This is going to be a lot more harder, not only to win the SEC, but, you know, to win the national title, obviously.
1: And hey, for the SEC, it starts with that 9-game schedule in effect this season, plus the additional matchup against a quality opponent. It's Georgia and it's Texas atop the preseason list to make a run at it. That, according to DraftKings Sportsbook, we are now just 34 days to kick off of the college football season. SportsCenter all night, ESPN Radio, wrapping up Sunday's MLB slate, Reds-Cardinals. Both teams getting on the board early, a score of 2-2. would carry us to the end of 9 and then in the 10th.
10: And the 0-1 pitch to Lowe. Swinging a line drive toward left center field. Falling. It's down for a hit. One run home. Here comes Ellie. It's bobbled by Newt Barr. The Reds will get 2. And it is a 3-run 10th. 5-2 Reds.
1: 700 WLW St. Louis got one back in the bottom frame, but it's not enough. The Reds win it 5-3 in 10 innings. For the Reds, they win a road series against the Cardinals for the third time over the last 5 seasons, 11th series over that span. Ellie De La Cruz, 18th home run this season, ties himself for the most by a Reds shortstop through 85 player games of a season, and the Cardinals, 23rd loss when scoring first this season. That's tied for most in baseball with the Mariners and the Tigers. Athletics Twins, bad news for the A's Sunday. All-star catcher Shea Langelier is placed on the IL with a torn meniscus. He is potentially done for the season. And this one felt like it would be all Minnesota still early in the second.
11: Injury delay. A balk, and this ball lined into right field, and that's a base hit. Brooks Lee is going to score. They'll send Austin Martin to throw from right field way up the line. It's a 2-run back of the field single for Ryan Jeffers. It's a 6-0 Minnesota Twins lead, and that's how you keep your foot on the gas.
1: Treasure Island Baseball Network. A's battled back late but couldn't overcome the hole they dug, and the Twins win it 11-8. For the Twins, fourth consecutive home series win, longest such streak this season, and tied for the longest active streak in MLB with the Brewers. Angels, Giants, two teams trying to rise from the cellar. Angels struck first, then top of the fourth.
11: Top of the fourth.
10: Here's the pitch, and Adele hits one high, and this ball's well hit out into center, and that one is gone. Joe Adele connects, and Adele's 16th home run of the season. A 2-run shot, some add-on runs, and it's 4-0 Angels.
1: Angels Radio, AM 830. That was his third home run this season of at least 445 feet, a shot. Only Kyle Schwarber has more with 4. The Giants, they made a rally, but they came up short, and the Angels win this one 4-3. For Mike Trout, it's his first 4-hit game since April, and that was at Texas, the 21st of his career. Jorge Soler, home run snaps a 20-game home run drought, his longest over the last 5 seasons. The Giants are now the only team in baseball without a 3-game series sweep this season, and they also fall to 10-17 in one-run games this season, third worst in baseball. SportsCenter All Night, ESPN Radio, back to college football, where the Big Ten is the final Power Four conference to go through media days, and they will run from July 28th to the 30th at the Hilton Chicago. Preseason conference favorite Ohio State and Ryan Day will go on Wednesday. And that'll do it. Coming up next is Unsportsmanlike. 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
29: I'm Logan Booker with 960 The Ref Southern Sports Center. The Braves pick up a win in Baltimore yesterday, winning that series 2-1 over the Orioles. Yesterday's went to 11 innings. It was Dom Smith with the bat, 3-for-5, 2 runs batted in, a big double play in the bottom of the 10th inning. Matt Olson doubled up Pete Alonso with a nice play at first to extend the game, and the Braves wind up winning in the 11th. It was the 5th straight 1-run victory for the Bravos. That's the first time that's happened since 2005. The Phillies won last night. That means the Braves lead in the NL East remains at 5.5 games. The Braves at the Mets the next 3 days. We'll have it for you right here on The Ref. 40 days until Georgia football kicks off between the hedges, taking on Tennessee State September 5th. Georgia was picked to finish first in the SEC by the SEC Media Days members. You get the top local and national sports stories every 20 minutes right here on Athens' Voice of the Dogs, 960 The Ref.
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31: 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The first 2 games of the series versus Baltimore were 1-run games, so why not make it a third? Braves topped the Orioles 3-2 in 11 innings in one of the more dramatic games that you will ever see. Dominic Smith with RBIs in the 2nd and 4th, and then the Braves escape a jam for the ages. Bases loaded, nobody out in the 10th, and they somehow push it to the 11th. And then Austin Riley with the RBI single in the 11th, and of course, he makes a stab on the ground ball with the bases loaded in the bottom of the inning to ultimately end the game. Ronaldo Lopez was great in this one. 5 2/3, 5 hits, and no earned runs. Baltimore in the rearview mirror. New York coming up starting tonight. Zach Thornton gets the ball for the Mets. He's 1-1 and has a 1.93 ERA. Martin Perez will go for the Braves. He's 6-6 and has a 3.38 ERA. For leadoff show at 5:55 and first pitch between the Braves and the Mets. 7:10 from Citi Field, and you can hear all of the action on the Braves Radio Network.
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6: Wake up. It's the morning show with David Johnston and Logan Booker

0: right. The party is going on right here in the Beauville. 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Good Monday morning to you. Hope it's a great week ahead. Hope all your goals get accomplished the next few days. And I hope you got well rested from the weekend as well, as we are settling in for the next five shows. Dave Free on vacation this week, and we are welcoming back for the first time in several weeks. Let me get the soundbite ready for you, Annika, before I welcome you back officially. Here we go.
1: Welcome back.
0: I was going to sing it, and I decided not to. Good morning, Annika. Welcome back. It's so good to see you. Good to have you back in studio. We've missed you.
2: Good morning. I've missed you guys.
0: Be very, very honest right now. Be brutally honest. Did you genuinely miss the ref? Are you just back here because it pays the bills?
2: No, I miss being here.
0: I like
2: being here.
0: I believe you when you say it too, which is nice. I knew you were going to say that. I put you on the spot knowing you miss us. You like the ref. You like the people here. You like the listeners. You like me and Dave, which is interesting because I don't find us very likable.
2: Whatever.
0: I'm just kidding. But I'm good to have you back. Seriously, you were traveling all over the place. Costa Rica.
2: Yeah.
0: You told us before you went, we talked a little bit about it, but what was it, like 9 or 10 days there? How long were you in Costa Rica?
2: 18 days.
0: 18, way longer than I was thinking. I'm sorry. It was 9 different stops, wasn't it?
2: Yes, okay. Yeah.
0: 18 days in Costa Rica, man.
2: Yeah.
0: I don't think I'm trying to think if I've been on a vacation that long.
2: That's my longest.
0: Our Alaska trip, I believe, was like maybe 14 days, maybe 15. Maybe it was a day past of 2 weeks. I'm trying to remember. When I was growing up as a kid, we used to go to Florida for 2 solid weeks, but it was like basically Saturday to 2 Saturdays, always like 14 days on the dot. So that doesn't get to 18. I don't know if I've been 18. That's pretty impressive, man.
2: So we stayed at, I guess it was like 9 different hotel
0: That's awesome,
2: places though. While we were there.
0: Yeah, man.
2: And so we just like did basically the whole country. It was awesome.
0: That was Reese's high school graduation trip, right?
2: Yes.
0: Okay, that's really good. You went to Paris back in the day.
2: Yeah, we did a week in London, a week in France. Nice. So yeah, that was awesome. But that was like basically 2 weeks on the dot.
0: Mm-hmm.
2: And because we were like, okay, if we're going to Paris, like we're just gonna do Europe. Like mm-hmm. we're not gonna go for a city because it's all so close. And so we did London and we went around France. But that was just 2 weeks. And so when we went for this, it was a little bit longer, I guess. Mom did so much research. She was just like, I want to do everything that I saw.
0: I love it. I'm in April when it comes to like researching a trip beforehand and finding all the things I want to do, all the historical aspects and all that. So you're pretty well world traveled at this point.
2: Yeah.
0: Costa Rica is obviously South America. I don't think it's the Caribbean. Like, I know you're like sort of touching the Caribbean Sea on one side of Costa yeah. Rica, but like, I don't consider it the Caribbean per se, but like, yeah, it's that's a really cool check it off the list. And so now you've been to South America, you've been to Europe. I've not been to either. And in fact, my world travels is kind of shallow. I stopped in Vancouver for a day on the way to Alaska, the cruise we did a couple of years ago. So I've been to Canada. And then I think every other like non-American travel has been somewhere throughout the Caribbean for me. So I've never been, I was in Mexico on a stop. So that's Caribbean / Mexico. So it's another country. But yeah, I've never been across the pond, never been to Europe, never been down into South America like you. So you at the ripe age of what, 20?
2: 20.
0: You are a month away from being 21. Yeah. In fact, what did it say? It's August what?
2: 28th.
0: A month from tomorrow,
2: yes.
0: You'll be 21, and the world opens up to you in the last way possible. Spoiler alert, after next year, there's really nothing else to like count down to with privileges. I guess renting a car. Do you still have to be 25 to rent a car?
2: I think so, 20. And I think hotel rooms are like 25 still. Okay. Yeah.
0: Well, hate to burst your bubble. Anybody your age, it's not that exciting. When you turn 25, you don't celebrate that you can go rent a car, but you will celebrate for very obvious reasons a month from now turning 21. But glad you had a good trip. We'll talk about it throughout the morning and throughout this week. You'll be here all week long, Dave. He told us, I'll just say it real quick. We don't need to say this every time it comes up, but Dave told the audience a couple of times last week, he's heading up to Canada.
2: Yeah.
0: Heading up to Banff. He's doing something else that's very, very, very high on my bucket list, to go see the Canadian Rockies. And I know he and Carol will have a very, very good time looking at gorgeous things these next couple of days, and probably with some very cool temperatures. I've not looked at the forecast for Banff this week, but I'm curious. Probably going to make me sad looking at it. So I'm going to hold off on even looking that up for now. If you want to look it up and just like gawk at it, we're going to have a very, very hot week here in Athens, by the way. So there,
2: that's what I was pulling up.
0: Yeah. For the Athens forecast.
2: Yeah.
0: I've got
2: 93
0: that.
2: Today, 97 tomorrow.
0: Yeah. We're in for a hot week. And I think they're like, the rain chances are a little bit, I'm looking at the radar right now. There's a little bit of rain in like Northwest Georgia. There were some severe storms that like came across the country last night. Luckily, we are not getting that. We're just getting like the breaking up of those storms. And we may or may not see a raindrop like in the morning hours. I don't think we're going to here in Athens. But after that kind of dissipates and is completely gone, these next several days, like we're back into just that really, really hot summer pattern. Hey, it is late July. We expect this, but high of 93 today, like you said, high of 97 tomorrow, 93 Wednesday, dipping a little bit lower at the end of the week in like the low 90s. And then as far as you see, the 14-day forecast I'm looking at, man, is pretty much highs in the 90s. It does look like maybe at the end of this weekend, the chance of thunderstorms comes into the picture, which I'm all about, get some rain, highs in the 80s. But just a hot week. We've got a very hot summer week ahead as we're settling into the morning show this morning, just to kind of get ready for that. So the heat index is going to be way higher than the temperatures. I heard the weather lady this morning say that tomorrow, like 97, but a heat index of like 105, even 106 in some areas. So it's going to feel hot. I don't even know what were the temperatures like in Costa Rica when you were down there?
2: The first place we stayed was honestly kind of cold. It was really? Like 65-ish.
0: That sounds amazing, Annika. You must have been like way up in the mountains.
2: Yeah. But the next place we stayed was definitely warm, like 85. And then the more north we went, I feel like the hotter it got. Maybe we were just like more out of the jungle and like where it was shaded. But it would get up to like 90, 95 there.
0: I know altitude plays a huge part of that. Like the mugginess of like, see, when I picture Costa Rica, you can correct me. I picture like rainforest.
2: Yes. Part of it is like straight up jungle. Like you are in the jungle.
0: And I'm sure it's like muggy and hot and just sticky when you're in those things. But it also probably feels good at times too. But
2: Got kind of an ocean breeze.
0: Yeah, man. The old Delray Beach ocean breeze heat index that Clay talks about.
2: Mm-hmm.
0: We'll probably hear that next hour, I have no doubt. But yeah, hot one coming up this week. Very, very hot one coming up this week as we, again, settle into just the not end of summer. Oh, here's the thing. I played a little Celebrate come on the show this morning for a reason. That was not an accident. I am celebrating Mrs. Booker's return with her, not for her. With her, she is celebrating too, getting back in the classroom. Now, Bucky's back in the classroom too. Is today his first day back officially?
2: He's been back.
0: Has he been? I know he's been like working on his classroom, but has he officially been back?
2: Yeah, they've been doing like different, I don't know, leadership.
0: Okay, so yeah, he's been back. So Ashley's been in the classroom the last couple of days just getting it ready, but that was one of those, hey, it's open if you want to come in. And she's a go-getter. She went and set up her classroom for several days last week, but I think today for Gwinnett County teachers, she's in the biggest district in the state. That's what it always says, like on the news. They're always like, the biggest district in the state goes back to school today, talking about Gwinnett. But it's everybody. There's so many districts and counties that start back officially today. But it's kind of crazy to think that summer that we kind of look forward to, and we do love summer. As far as the teacher calendar, it is over. It is done. I think she gets her students mid next week, I want to say. So she's got a week and a half or so of just teachers and getting school ready, pre-planning all that. But I think the kids come back sometime next Wednesday, maybe Thursday. And that's it. Summer's done, Annika. Done. You will be here this week enjoying sort of our, we'll call it a down week. We got the Braves this week. That's about it, by the way. That's about it. We'll count down to kickoff. We'll find things to talk about. Don't get me wrong. We will have a fun week with all of our guests on the morning show. We'll come up with some creative way things to do. We got our Phil Steels, mm-hmm. Which I think we got right after you left or before you left for your trip, the Phil Steel magazine.
2: So I have mine now, though.
0: Yeah, Dave and I have been dipping into that quite a bit. It's good conversation. We can always find conversation in the Phil Steel. But after this week, here's part of the College Town timeline. We're going to start seeing buses that say Panhellenic Rush on the front of it, or whatever they say on the front of those buses, which you, very different role this year than last. Were you, like, really nervous and stressed out last year going into Rush, like, to go find a sorority to be a part of?
2: Yes.
0: How much different is your mindset this year going into Rush, being on the other side of that thing?
2: I was, like, actually sick from nerves last mm-hmm. year. Because I don't know, it's just like, it was a very new experience and I was just nervous and I was like, gosh, I just want to find, like, I just want them to like me, you know, mm-hmm. I just want to find girls I like and I want them to like me. But this year I'm like with the girls I like. Mm-hmm. And so they're forced to hang out with me for 2 weeks straight.
0: And it's going to be awesome. You get to pick the girls to join you.
2: Yeah.
0: Say you've made the cut. You get to come in. I don't know how all that works behind the scenes. You can share whatever you want. All next couple of weeks as that thing plays out. But how long is the process? Like, it starts next Monday, a week from today?
2: Yeah, so for me, I go back on Monday, and we call that work week, mm-hmm. Until the 9th. It's the 3rd through the 9th. Mm-hmm. And then on the 10th, P&Ms come in, and they rush through the 16th, which is bid day. And then we start school on the 17th.
0: It's like winding down.
2: Yeah.
0: We've all flown enough to, like, know what I'm about to say. Like, if you're on a 3-hour plane ride, maybe 3.5-hour, like a long plane ride, a decent sized plane ride, you kind of feel when the plane is like starts getting into shutdown mode, but you still got like an hour, maybe 45 minutes left before you land. Mm-hmm. That's kind of where we are in the summer right now. Like, the plane has sort of like pulled off the power a little bit. But it's going to be coasting for quite a while. Like, there's a lot of summer left when you really think about the, like, calendar, the heat, the whole month of August. Honestly, most, if not all, of September is kind of a summer month these days. But I kind of feel like we're at the, like, top of, like, the plane ride. And it's just kind of like, all right, back off on the power a little bit. Let's start doing the pre-preparations for planning. Maybe the flight attendants walk through one more time mm-hmm. or a couple more times to pick up your trash, but you know by looking at your flight tracker, you still have like 55 minutes before you land. So that's where we are on the calendar, in my opinion. That's where we are with summertime.
2: My mom sent me the university calendar yesterday, mm-hmm. and I thumbsed it down because I was like, I don't want to see that right now. Like, I'm not ready to think about that. And she was like, well, I just thought you would want to see the commencement date. And I was like, why would I? And then I was like, oh,
0: that's my
2: commencement date.
0: What is that actual date?
2: Friday, May 7th.
0: May 7th.
2: So
0: August 17th to May 7th will be the calendar year for the fall and spring semesters at the University of Georgia. Funny, I also Googled UGA academic calendar yesterday because I was kind of curious about the month of August and when it officially all started. So it's like 3 weeks from today when the first class is. Obviously, a lot's going on with you and Rush and just kind of campus as a whole. I mean, it really starts to come to life these next couple of weeks. Typically, when do like students start to move back in their apartments? Not the dorms, not the freshmen, but like apartments, like people that were like gone for the summer to go do internships or whatever. When do they typically start like popping back into town?
2: It honestly depends. I mean, because some people are probably done with their internships now at the end mm-hmm. of July, and some people will probably get back August 11th. Mm-hmm. So any time from like now to when school starts, I guess.
0: And that's it's always a good vibe. Like, I think at the age of your college years, like, you do not hate going back to school.
2: Yeah, I'm excited.
0: I think even in high school, I started getting to the point, maybe like my sophomore, junior, senior year, where like I got a little excited to get back into the routine of school. Like, you know, middle school and like elementary school, you pretended to hate school. I think we liked it more than we like let on.
2: Yeah.
0: As kids, like, we did not hate going to see our friends every day and recess and all the things that like made school fun. No, we didn't like taking math tests and spelling tests and all that stuff. But like we liked school more than we acted as kids. But I think at the end of summer, when you're like an elementary school kid, that is way sadder than like being of the age to drive back to school and go see your friends. I mean, like when dating started coming in the pictures and all that. I mean, like, you know, hormones change everything. Like all of a sudden you like being in school for all the different reasons. And you're wrapping up like your high school years. Like those were fun. I think college was the same way. I enjoyed the back to school vibes in like the end of August or mid August, like when school was back. Just to get into the routine of things. And as it pertains to sports, man, like I always think about like those times before change, like the couple weeks leading up to like Major League Baseball opening day, or in this case, the countdown to kickoff, which, by the way, 40 days from today. How crazy does that sound? We've been counting down since 100. We've already peeled 60 of those 100 days off the calendar. We are at 40. And I think about those couple of weeks leading up to kickoff, how fun it is just to kind of have that anticipation, getting ready, and then eventually September 5th we'll roll around and we'll have Georgia football back here in very, very, very short time. But we got a little ways to get there. Like we said a moment ago, the plane has pulled off the thrust just a little bit. You can feel the change, the pressure in the cabin, but you still have that long way to go to get down into that airport, you know, 55 minutes from now. There's my analogy of the morning, Annika. We're in the plane, but we're coming in for a landing eventually, but not quite yet. You can still finish your movie on your the yeah. back seat. You still got, you know, time to finish that up. Do you watch movies and stuff on the plane? Do you listen to music or do you sleep?
2: I listen to music until I fall asleep.
0: I cannot sleep on a plane. I've actually never done a red eye flight to like try to, you know, the overnight, mm-hmm. you know, to be alert and awake in the morning. I've never done that before. I don't think it would work well for me at all because I cannot sleep on a plane. I can doze off for like 10 minute increments and I kind of have that like jarring wake up where it's like crappy sleep.
2: Yeah.
0: But I do not know how people can like get a little neck pillow, whatever, and get solid, good sleep on a plane. My wife can do it. She has slept through takeoffs before. And I don't know how people do that either. Like when that plane starts going from zero to what, about 150, 200 miles an hour, whatever it is on the ground before it takes off, that to me is like an adrenaline experience. Like

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1: Nervous flyer than I used to be. I've done it quite a bit in the last like 5, 7, 10 years, more than I ever have prior to that. And I've gotten to where I can like genuinely relax on a plane. I used to be real nervous, Nelly. Every bump, every like thought of descent, I would in my mind envision the wing just snapping off mid-flight and then we're toast. But I get that that's just not going to happen now. Like, we'll be okay.
2: I'm going to put everyone on right now.
1: Do it.
2: Me and my dad, like, our least favorite part of plane rides were that we are incredibly motion sick. Mm-hmm. And so if it would, like, drop faster than we thought or, like, just, I don't know, we would be sick. Mm-hmm. And my mom, she was, like, just trying to find anything that would work because we were going to have to be on boats and stuff on this trip. And so on the plane there, we tried it out for the first time. It's like a TENS unit that you put on your wrist.
1: Okay.
2: And it like goes like three fingers down from your wrist and it's like on whatever that vein is. Mm-hmm. And it like shocks you every, I don't know, like 3 seconds. And I do not know why it works. I haven't done enough research on it, but I swear to you it does.
1: So yours is mechanical. Like it actually sends a little shock through?
2: Yeah. Like, okay. I don't know, like the things that they hook up to like your... like muscles EKG and stuff thing? Yes, yeah. And it's like
1: interesting,
2: shocks you.
1: I've never seen the one that shocks, but Ashley's got one that just basically has like a bead and it puts the pressure on that vein, but it doesn't do anything like mechanical. It just kind of like holds a little bit of pressure on that, but that keeps her from being seasick out on the seas.
2: It was awesome.
1: But yeah, good. I'm glad you found a solution that makes it a lot easier.
2: And some Bonine.
1: That's what I'm talking about. Again, I've gotten used to even turbulence. Like, I don't even mind, like, a little bit of turbulence up in the sky. Now, I've never had a bad experience. I've never had one of those, like, oh, man, that was one of the worst flights in my life. It was incredibly shaky. Like, I've never had a bad, like, scary moment. But, like, now I can deal with the bounce, the dips, and not even think twice about it. It's all good. I think I've told this story on air before quickly. Then we'll move on. But one of the scariest, not scariest, but, like, it caught me off guard. This was only a couple of years ago, or maybe last year, if I'm remembering. We were coming back in for a landing in Atlanta, and I had the flight tracker on my phone. I was sitting in the aisle seat, so I didn't have access to the window. Yeah. And nowadays, nobody looks out the windows anymore.
2: It's bright.
1: So everybody closes the shades or whatever. It's like there was no visual point of where I was sitting where I could see outside. None. Everything was closed. But I knew watching the thing, we're about to land back in Atlanta, and I'm watching the flight tracker on my thing, and it gives the altitude. And mm-hmm. I think in my mind, I think it still said we were like 4,500 feet above the ground or something like that. All of a sudden, bam, bam, bam, bam, bam, bam, bam, like we landed. But we were like, and it was a rough landing. Like not all landings are smooth. It was a kind of a rough landing. It was fine. But in my mind, we're 4,500 feet above the ground. It was not accurate, obviously. For whatever they gauge those things, we were on the ground, and I didn't know we were on the ground. I'm just like, what the heck is going on? And then it took a couple seconds of processing, then I realized that, we're on the ground. Like, that's good. We're hitting the brakes now. Like, everything is fine. But it caught me off guard thinking that we still had a few minutes to go before we touched down. Then all of a sudden, rough landing when you think you're 4,500 feet above the ground. That'll make you jump a little bit.
2: Yeah.
1: That'll make your heart sink just for a couple minutes. But overall, flying good, traveling great. I like that you've enriched your lives with 18 days in Costa Rica. Those are things that you'll like literally never forget. I don't know will you go back to Costa Rica at some point, or do you think you've checked that box? Because I've got places I'll probably never go again.
2: I mean, we just literally, we were there for so long. We did, I think, everything there is to do.
1: Yeah, I could see that.
2: I mean, there were two places we went that were just like beautiful, awesome, amazing. But if we went back, it would probably be a much shorter trip just to those two places.
1: Yeah.
2: So
1: that's good. It's very, very good. Traveling is a very, very enriching thing you can do in life. I wish I could afford to do it more often, but that's the problem. It's expensive.
2: Yeah.
1: It's a really, really pricey thing to do to go see the world. But I'm glad. What did Reese think? It was his trip.
2: Oh, yeah. He loved it.
1: Did he love it?
2: He saw.
1: Did he braid his hair, get a Costa Rica tattoo while he was there?
2: No, he did. Before we left, he was like, we should get matching tattoos

0: in Costa Rica. And I was like, okay. And my mom was like, I literally will leave you two in Costa Rica. And I was like, okay, all right. Well, she has the passport, so.
1: I'm very pro tattoo. I've got visions of like a couple things I want tattooed. But I haven't like gone to do it. I haven't convinced the missus quite yet that I actually like genuinely want to get a couple of tattoos. But I'm also very, do it when you know you want it. Don't do it on a whim. Don't do it because it feels right when you're at the bar with your brother or your best friend and you just like, let's go get a tattoo. Like, no, give that some thought. Like, yeah. give that a few days. At least give it some like genuine thought. I need you to feel it in your heart that you want to get this tattoo before you just decide to get a tattoo. Like that's what I would say to anybody thinking about one. Make sure it's not just you and Reese in the moment where you get in like a month later, you're like, this is really dumb. I really don't want this. Like, I'm glad you don't have a regretful tattoo.
0: I don't
1: love the tattoo I have, by the way.
0: I like the tattoo you have.
1: I've got the little A, the Braves A on the back of my leg. And I've told this many times. It was when I was a biker. I used to ride a bike for a living through Atlanta. I thought, oh, let's get the A on my calf because I'm riding a bike. Like, I did genuinely. Here's the thing. That was a really, really enjoyable era of my life. And it does make me think of that time in my life. But, like, would I get it today? No. Like, I would not. In fact, I've explored options of, like, removing it. But it does have sentimental value. But I don't love it. I just don't love it.
0: My brother showed me this tattoo of this guy that I graduated with that's down in Panama City.
1: Mm-hmm.
0: And I was like, I was telling him that they have to start doing, like, blood alcohol content test before they let you get a tattoo because it's just not good.
1: There may be a law about this. I think tattoos, at least it's a policy for a lot of tattoos. If you've had anything, drugs, alcohol, anything impairing your mind, they will not tattoo you. Like I don't know how they, without giving you a blood alcohol test, unless you just come in there sloppy drunk. But yeah, I think there's a lot of places that will pretty much say, hey, I don't care how much you're telling me you want this right now. Like, we're not doing it until you are in a sober state of mind to tell us you want to do it. So who knows? We'll get there. But do you want to get tattoos at some point?
0: Yes.
1: Anything?
0: Yes.
1: Do you have anything? You don't have to share this if you don't want to, if it's very personal. But, like, do you have anything in your mind that you want to get one day that you've thought about, like, for lengthy periods of time?
0: Yes. I've had the same, like, 2-3 tattoos that I'm like, I'm going to get these tattoos. Mm-hmm. Like, this is a non-negotiable for me. Like, I want these tattoos. But I am just, like, the places I want them are places that I feel like are going to continue to, like, change for at least a little bit longer in my life. And so I'm like, I need to probably wait until I'm like, my body is done growing before I do.
1: You're thinking about all the factors. I respect that. You're doing the right thing.
0: I've waited this long. I might as well just like wait until I know like this is going to be good.
1: I respect that. I respect it 1,000%. Annika back in the studio. It's been a long time, like 3 months since we've seen Annika. It was like the Masters the last time we had a conversation, but good to have you back. I do think this is our first show working together since Dave was at the World Series, which was beginning of June. I guess like the first week or two of June. But that's been over a month. That's been a month and a half. So it's not like
0: he left for that, and then he was gone the week after.
1: That's right. Okay. So it's been about a month since we've seen each other.
0: Yeah.
1: So good to have you back in studio. So, quick, before we break, I'll give you the latest Ringo update. I know you're well-versed on what happened. It's like it's not a secret. We've been giving kind of updates on the air, whatever. I was really hoping to get him back on Friday of last week, but the vet made the decision. Like, he got sewn up. That's the great thing. He got his wound that was infected. He's been over at the UGA Doggy Hospital for a long time now. They got him sewn up. They had to put a little drain in him to kind of get some of that infection stuff kind of still coming out, but they got him on the right antibiotic. It is doing the thing, man. It is doing that thing. But we went and saw him multiple times over the weekend, Friday, Saturday, and Sunday. Saw him yesterday. He was so happy. He was in such a good mood. He's feeling fantastic. He's sewn up. The vet has basically said yesterday that, yep, we're going to remove the drain today, Monday, and send him home. So I am on countdown right now, Annika. No offense, but I'm ready to get out of here. We're going to have some fun today. We got 3.5 more hours to go, but I am watching every minute of that clock to peel off of that thing. They're going to call me at 10, And I don't know yet if I can go get him right after the show or if it's later this afternoon. The doctors still need to kind of give him his little final touch-ups and get that drain out and get him ready to go and all the, like, check boxes, all that stuff. So it might be later this afternoon. I don't know a time yet. But I am, like, giddy beside myself. My wife, too. We could barely sleep last night because our man's is coming home today.
0: That's exciting.
1: It has been 9 days. 9 days of basically, essentially ICU. I mean, intensive care over at the doggy hospital. And I cannot talk highly enough about the University of Georgia veterinary everything, but especially in this case, the hospital over there on College Station Road. Man, they have done just the best job you could ever imagine taking care of our baby and getting him right. And he's coming home today. I miss that dog like you wouldn't believe. It's been a terrifying, horrible, scary experience. Everybody's doing great now. Mrs. Booker got her stitches out last week. We're all good. Everything's good. But he's coming home later today, and I cannot wait to get him out of here. My mom's going to come spend a couple days with him just to kind of let him stay home the next couple of days. But I'm thinking Wednesday or Thursday he'll be in the studio with us, Sonic. So awesome. Look forward to seeing your mans. He's gonna. Yes. He'll have his stitches still in his chest, but we'll get him. We'll get him. We'll get him good. Get him right. He's gonna get a pup cup today.
0: Ooh.
1: He might get multiple pup cups today. I may have to do like the tour of pup cups when I put that man in the car later on today.
0: The one at Dunkin' comes with a little donut hole.
1: There are multiple places that'll throw like a little bonus on top, a little dog biscuit or something. But yeah, there's a chance he gets like six pup cups today. If I have to order something myself at each one, here's a question. Like, pick one, Dunkin', Chick-fil-A, Culver's, they all do pup cups. Can I go through a drive-thru and pay for just a pup cup? I've never done that. It's always been like an add-on to like my order.
0: I'm sure they would let you, but honestly, if you were like, hey, I just got him out of the hospital, they probably wouldn't make you.
1: Like I don't expect it for free if that's all I'm getting. I'll pay a few bucks for it. I'll pay $5, $10.
0: Well,
1: ten's high, but you know what I'm saying.
0: This is how I imagine it going in my head. Hey, can I buy just a pup cup?
1: Yeah.
0: Why do you want just a pup cup? My dog out of the hospital. Okay, here you go.
1: Look at his face. Come on. Like, look at this guy. He just got out of the hospital.
0: And now you've got it.
1: He just spent 9 days in hell. Like, give the dog some whipped cream for crying out loud. Like, and you're right. They probably would do it. But I don't know. If I went through a drive-thru and like, hey, can I take your order on the machine? Just a pup cup, please. Do they have a button for that? Can they like charge me $3, $2, $1, whatever? Like, I don't know. Do they have just a button for that?
0: You could probably just tip them.
1: And I'd be happy to tip. I'd have a nice $5 bill. But I wonder how many people have done that. Like, just a pup cup. Nothing for me. We're good. Just a pup cup for the pup. He was asking about it the whole drive. Like, but yeah, we may do that 5-6 different places. I'm like talking about it. I swear I'm feeling a spike in adrenaline right now because I'm just so excited to get my dog back today.
0: No, that'll be awesome.
1: I know you and I, we don't have kids. Like, and Dave, I know Dave has like stepchildren, whatever. He considers himself like a dad, but like, he doesn't have biological kids, what I'm saying. But I know a lot of people, there's like that ongoing debate, like, are dogs children or not? People with children that are not dog people will look you stone face in the eye and say, it's just not the same. You'll never love anything like I love my children. Like, I get it. I understand what they're saying. But I think this little test that we've had to go through these last 14 days has proven to me that there is not a love stronger. This is my child. This is my child wholeheartedly. And we have gone through the ringer of emotions trying to get him right and get him well. And I just can't fathom in my mind loving something more. I'm not saying I love my dog more than anybody else loves their child or their dog, but there's not a love greater than what I have like for my dog. So take that, all you anti-dog people. It is my child, I promise you. All right, we've gone long, Annika. We've not even mentioned the Braves won another series this weekend. We'll get to all that. We got time. But the Braves did beat the Orioles yesterday in a thriller. We'll talk a little bit about how the Braves escaped. They snatched victory from the jaws of defeat yesterday. They had no business winning that game.
0: I feel like I've been watching the Braves play the same game for like a week straight.
1: We'll get to that too, because it's actually kind of historic. There are some numbers attached to what the Braves did yesterday. We'll get to that on the other side and in those emails at 7 o'clock. Mike Griffith at 8:30 recapping SEC Media Days. Then we'll have Cuts Benedict talking golf, and we'll dive into football season with him as well, with the Longhorns and the dogs and all that stuff coming up at 9:05. Annika back in studio. Ringo coming back later today. Dave out of town in a really cool place, both weather and just in general. We'll let him enjoy his vacation at 6:40.
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1999, the number 40 song, Third Eye Blind, Jumper. Just a good vibe song. I like this one. Takes me back to my high school days, Anik, in those late 90s. I'm pretty sure I recorded this off of the radio at some point where you had to hit the record button as fast as you can when the DJ finally shut up so that you could record it onto a cassette tape.

0: until kickoff sounds kind of crazy to say, doesn't it?
1: Yeah, that's, I don't know. That's like shockingly soon, I feel like.
0: I like the nice round numbers, and like tomorrow we can start using the term 30, 39, 38, 37. So this week we'll dip into the 30s. You're approaching that 1 month mark here pretty soon, man.
1: Mm-hmm.
0: Mrs. Booker is up and ready to head to school this morning. She says, I turned on my phone in time to hear you say, quote, there is no love greater than the love I have for ... She says, I realize you must be talking about me until you finish with my dog. And I was like, well, you know what, honey? I stand by what I say. I'm standing on business right now. I said what I said, and I'm not taking it back. I love you too, honey, but we love the dog. This has been that week that is just proven of, and I hate that people have to go through like tribulation periods of like a rough stretch to just fully realize, man, I love that dog, or I love that woman, or love something. Just if you go through a tough time together, it really strengthens the bond. There's no doubt about that, man. So pup cup day, get the man home, feed him snacks, treats, all those things. He might get fat in the next like month. We're not going to say no to that dog, Annika. If he wants a steak, I'll order him a steak. Whatever he wants. He needs to learn the next like month to speak up when he wants something, because he'll get it.
1: Mm-hmm.
0: That's pretty much what his month is going to look like. But anyway, morning show 960 The Ref, presented by Piedmont Orthopedics and Sports Medicine, the official healthcare provider of the dogs that are 40 days away until kickoff. Annika's going to be in for Dave all week as he enjoys another summer vacation and comes in for a landing for football season and fall, which is creeping up on us. Pretty quick. You said something before the break that I agree wholeheartedly. We have watched the Braves play the same game every single night. Hold on for dear life. Maybe you come back. Maybe you almost get comebacked on. But the Braves are winning one-run games right now. I know the loss on Saturday night was a one-run loss, and that was a tough one. You know, you had it. They kind of tied it up. They won in the bottom of the ninth inning. But the win on Friday night at Baltimore, that one went 10 innings, right? Yeah, that was 10. Oh, that was the one where we scored like three or four runs in the top of the 10th. Yeah, the Braves scored four. The Orioles scored three. You held on for dear life. That also happened last week with the Padres. It happened the week prior with the Rangers. You lost a couple of games like that against the Mets prior to the All-Star break. But here's the historical significance. The Braves have now won their last five, not five in a row because we lost on Saturday, but the last five wins for the Braves have come via the one-run win. First time since 05 that's happened, Annika. 21-year-olds have never seen the Braves win five straight games, or the five most recent wins, by one run. But even the loss, like we mentioned, even the loss was a one-run loss. And if I'm saying this right, let's go back to that Padres series. Yeah, you got to go back to last Tuesday when it was not a one-run game, but game one of the Padres was also a one-run game. So like you said, it kind of feels like you've been playing the same game for a couple of weeks now, and thankfully the Braves are winning. Look, we've won three straight series coming out of the All-Star break. This is feeling better, isn't it?
1: Yeah.
0: I believe with my heart of hearts, Annika, I felt this way Friday and I was wrong. Okay. So I've already been wrong on this once. I don't think I'll be wrong today. I think when we go off air around 10 o'clock, I think sometime between 10 and 11, we're going to get a press release from the Atlanta Braves to say that Ronald Acuna Jr. is back with the big league club, and he will be in the starting lineup with the Mets today. If Walt Weiss said this last night, forgive me, I didn't see the quote. If we can find that, maybe. He may have already said as much, and I just didn't see it last night. I did not pore over the postgame articles with the Braves yesterday. We had a lot going on yesterday as a whole, doing several things, but I believe that we'll make it official at some point this morning, and Ronald Acuna Jr. should be back in the Braves lineup later tonight at 7:10 when the Braves are in New York taking on the lousy, stinking Mets. And we'll see what happens. Here's some good news, and let me say this the right way. Nobody cheers for injuries, okay? We know all blah, blah, blah. No one roots for somebody to get injured, okay? That's fair, right? However, Juan Soto went on the IL this past weekend, so the Braves will not have to face somebody that gives the Braves fits in New York. I'm not celebrating the injury. I'm celebrating that we don't have to face him. That certainly is a factor when it comes to having an injured player, an injured superstar. The Braves have had their fair share of our superstars being injured. Anybody that played the Braves the last month has probably looked ahead the preview and said, well, they don't have Acuna. That makes it a little easier for us to maybe manage without Acuna out there gunning people out from right field and hitting bombs. We got to get him going, obviously. But yeah, we don't have to face Juan Soto these next 3 days. Braves 7-10 tonight, 7-10 tomorrow. Then Wednesday will be one of those getaway days. 1-10 first pitch. We'll have them all for you right here on the Ref. Then back at home Thursday taking on the Nationals. But no Soto for the next 3 days.
1: Yesterday at 5:36, mm-hmm. our man Barrett tweeted, Braves manager Walt Weiss says that there's a chance that we see Ronald Acuna Jr. in New York against the Mets.
0: Okay, so he left
1: but
0: it
1: that's
0: open.
1: That's all it says.
0: Yeah, that's fine. But he left it open. But he wouldn't have said that without a really, really strong feeling. In fact, it's all by design. You work in sports media, Annika. You've been at press conferences. You know how these things work. We know how Alan Thomas and his team work. I mean, like, basically, they know a lot of things. They know a lot of things. Mm-hmm, they know mm-hmm. a lot of things that people want to know about. But they don't just throw it out there for the first person that asks and the first person that wants to know. They calculate.
1: It's all very PR.
0: Very public relation oriented, and there's a time and a place to make things official. And my guess is this. Walt Weiss was told by the people that are, you know, monitoring all these things that, hey, you're gonna get Acuna back in New York. But let's just hold off on making that official. That's a simple statement. That's why when the language that Walt Weiss used yesterday, we hope to get him back, that is PR training 101. You don't give the answer directly. You talk about it in a way that is very promising, but you're not making anything definitive that is not yet definitive. That's like a mix of PR and journalism together. So that's what I hear when I hear Walt Weiss saying that we hope to get him back in New York. I stand by what I said a moment ago. I feel like we'll get a press release shortly after the show, maybe even during the 9 o'clock hour. Hopefully we'll keep an eye on that, but we'll get the Ronald Acuna Jr. news that he is probably, if not on a plane yesterday evening, sometime very early this morning is on a plane from Hartsfield heading up to New York. Ideally yesterday would have been better. Get out there and get some sleep. And then play some baseball tonight. Maybe he's in a DH role. Maybe he's sitting out in right field. I don't know what his role is going to be right away, but easing him back in, I don't think there's a problem with that at all. He's been playing baseball for a couple of weeks. Dave and I have griped. We've had our old men shaking our fists at the cloud for the last 5 or 6 days of if he's going to play at Gwinnett, why not play with the Braves? I feel that way strongly today to get him up there and get him in the lineup. So I'm going to go ahead and wish you a happy Ronald Acuna Jr.'s back day, even though it's not official yet, even though we're just hoping it's Ronald Acuna Jr.'s back day.
1: Hey, you got to put it out there.
0: And I'm saying, you and I have had this conversation a lot. It's not just the production of Ronald Acuna Jr. back. It's not the nice homers. It's not the throwing people out from the outfield. It's Acuna. When he's healthy, when he's happy, when he's vibing with our man Ozzie, and they're having a good time, that's good for everybody. So hopefully he's back and has a little fun in the process. If you're not going to go out there and produce right away, even if it takes a little bit of time, bring the vibes with you, man. Bring that connection. Bring that just aura that you bring with you, man. And I could see a world. I'm not expecting this at all. I could see a world where you give him the next couple of days to get some true rest and then let him join the team on Thursday in Atlanta when the Nationals are in town. But there's no need for that. Get him in the lineup. Get him up to New York. And let's get our whole team back together here pretty soon.
1: I was watching the documentary on Netflix about the Braves World Series win in 2021. And they're like interviewing everybody, you know. Mm-hmm. It's not like a Braves documentary. It's a World Series documentary. And they're talking to the Astros manager. And he says something about the way that they were building their team was like that they were going to win because they loved each other. Mm-hmm. And they had like the most love for each other. And I was like, that's honestly probably why we did win. Was like we were just having such a good time. We all were like having fun playing.
0: Yeah, it's incredible.
1: And that's what happens when Acuna is there, even more so.
0: So what is this documentary you're talking about?
1: It's it was like all the World Series from like 2019 to now, and it was on Netflix. Let me find it.
0: Yeah, definitely. Okay, I'm finding it now. It's called like World Series Vault. I think there's 5 episodes. We'll talk. We got a break
1: right now. World Series films.
0: Yeah, I want to absolutely put this on my like watch list today. Like that sounds awesome. So I don't know why I didn't know about that. Thank you, Annika. You just like set up my afternoon. All right, we got to hit a quick break. Come back. We'll wrap up the first hour on the other side. Annika in for Dave. I'm Logan. It's the morning show right here on 960 The Ref at 6:55.
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0: Monica taking us back to 2009, I think, or
1: yes,
0: what year? 2009, the number 40 song, T.I., Atlanta Zone. See, this song brings me back to, like, Georgia football games around 2008. I remember being at a Georgia-Vanderbilt game in 2008. I believe Prince Miller, who we ironically have a picture of in the dog cave out there. Prince Miller, number 23 back in the day. Pretty sure he had an interception during that game. I can see in my mind Matthew Stafford, no Sean Marino, beating up on Vanderbilt to make the Dogs 6-0. Because the joke after the game was, "Hey, we're bowl eligible." no, it wouldn't have been 6-0. I'm sorry, it would have been 6-1. I think it was our sixth win of the season. Bama had already crushed our soul a couple of weeks before that stupid little blackout. But yeah, T.I. and Whatever You Like, jamming out in the fall of 08, Annika. Good find. You're tasked this week with finding the good music that Dave and I would not know what to play.
1: Okay.
0: We got plenty of bangers from all the decades, but I want you once or twice a morning to drop a real heater on us, okay?
1: Okay.
0: That's Annika's role this week. All right, morning show 960 The Ref. We've got a break. We're up on it again. Annika in for Dave all week long. Emails coming up on the other side. Get those things in. 960theref@cmg.com. Mike Griffith at 8:30. Cuts at 9. Thanks for waking up on a beautiful Monday morning with us on the morning show right here on 960 The Ref.
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13: In 2022, quarterback Stetson Bennett led this school to the national title over SEC rival Alabama, 33-18. Margaret.
12: What is the University of Georgia?
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0: but is the University of Georgia.
1: I don't really like Florida, not whatsoever. Tell me not to play, but all I gotta say to when you tell me not to play, I say it's no. I'm always a Gator hater. So when you ask me why I'm not the way I play,
0: there's only one thing I can say to you, I want. It is the University of Georgia.
2: There's my remix of The Morning, Annika. You got it in the 7 o'clock hour. I hope you enjoyed every second of that.
3: I loved it.
2: What is the University of Georgia? My girl Margaret knew that Stetson Bennett led this SEC school to a 33-18 victory over rival Alabama in the national championship game. A night that will always be, I think, Annika, as long as we live, one of, if not the greatest sports night of our life. I hope to win 30 more of those things before I die, Annika, but I don't think any of them will ever live up to the first. Do you?
3: No. I mean, it was perfect.
2: I want to know. I'd like to do the test. Like, give me 10 more and I'll tell you if any of them rank up there. But certainly the night of January 10th, 2022. I think I'm doing that right. I hope I'm not getting foggy here. I think it was January 10th, 2022. Georgia won the 2021 national championship game over rival Alabama, as Ken Jennings said. That always rubs me a little bit wrong, because like, I still to this day don't consider Alabama like a rival. I know that we've had like a lot of games with them over the last 10 years, and they're more of a rival today than they've ever been before. There's no doubt about that. But when I think of Georgia's rivals, I still don't put Bama like right there on the list. Do you?
3: There's no wrong answer. It's like Florida or Tennessee, exactly. But I do think, I mean, like, more so than like FSU or like, I would say they're on the rival list, but they're like deep seated hatred rivalry kind of thing.
2: It's just one of those things. Georgia has so many rivals. I mean, we don't have room for more. Okay, if you're not a rival by now, just sit over to the side. We'll hate you, and we'll continue to love to beat you. And we'll hate losing to you. There's no doubt about that. But Georgia and Alabama, I still just don't have them on my natural rival mindset. But we get to play them again this year because Greg's saying he does not want the Dogs to ever go to College Station. Why not, Annika? Send us back to Tuscaloosa the year after, a couple years after Kirby Smart made the jokes about the schedule with Greg Sankey on the stage at the SEC championship game, then backed it up with another victory the following year. So Georgia looking to three-peat this year. We'll get to this more in depth, especially with Mike Griffith at 8:30, but the SEC media days now in the rearview mirror at the end of our show. This was, in fact, like lunchtime on Friday. They finally unveiled how the media voted at SEC media days, and Annika, the media picked the Dogs to go back-to-back-to-back in the SEC championship game. I think there was a lot of feeling and notion, and understandably so, that the media was going to pick Texas. Texas is stacked this year. They are really, really stacked. So is Georgia. But it just felt like kind of a Texas love fest last weekend. Maybe that was more the desk at SEC Media Days. I also have a theory that maybe fans of one program always want to hear, or not want, they hear in their minds something different than what the actual message is portrayed. A Georgia fan watching anybody say anything positive about Texas just kind of like lights a little bit of a fire inside you, and you're like, why is Texas getting all this love? It's like, it's not as much love as you think. It's just talking about how good Texas is going to be. Georgia was also talked about as a team that has a very, very real shot of being the best in the nation in the fall of 2026, and we're going to find that out soon. But I was a little bit surprised when that came out lunchtime Saturday or Friday that Georgia got 88 first place votes to finish the champions of the SEC. Texas was second place with 57. So a kind of a wide margin. I mean, that's not, you know, overwhelming, but it's significant. 88 votes to 57. Ole Miss was the third place vote getter with six. So not a lot of people picking Ole Miss to win the SEC. Texas A&M got 5 first place votes, LSU 2, and Alabama only 3. But that's the order of finish. I just did it in order. Georgia, 1. Texas, 2. Ole Miss, 3. Texas A&M, 4. That one's interesting, by the way. LSU, 5. Alabama, 6. Oklahoma, Tennessee, Florida, Missouri, South Carolina, Auburn, Vanderbilt, Kentucky, Mississippi State, and Arkansas. By the way, Kentucky got one first place vote.
3: Okay.
2: Do you think in your mind that was I don't know the guy's name. I can see him in my head. But there's one guy that like is just a staunch, big time, big blue supporter. He's got his own like little website. I don't know what it is. But he's been a member of the Kentucky media forever. And he makes no bones about it. He loves Kentucky. That's fine. You do you. I love Georgia. Do you think the vote came from him? Or do you think the vote came from, like, whoever is there for the Kentucky student, like, their red and black? What am I trying to say? Like, their student paper.
3: No, I bet a student is less likely, honestly, because that's when you're learning, like, no cheering in the press box, mm-hmm. no favoritism, no bias.
2: You're really trying hard to, like, be that professional capital J mm-hmm. journalist. I hear what you're saying. I bet somebody voted Kentucky number one. Whether they come out and said it, I have no idea. But, yeah, Georgia picked to win the SEC again this year. And that would mean good things are coming this fall. I do think Georgia's got a good a chance as anybody to go out and have a special season. I just really, really, really like the makeup of this team. Also coming out on Friday was the first and second team, and I guess third team as well, all SEC players. Georgia had 4 on the first team. Offensive linemen, Ernest Green and Drew Bobo. How about having 2 first team all SEC preseason players, both on the offensive line? I like where that's going, Annika, but they're both there. Then defensive backs, KJ Bolden and Ellis Robinson, our first team on the defense. So if you're going to have important positions and positions where you have multiple players making these first team acknowledgments prior to the season, you may as well have them on the offensive line and in the secondary, Annika. That's where I want my dudes playing ball.
3: Yeah.
2: That's where I want my dudes producing and playing ball. But that's what it's looking like, man, going into the year. There's several second and third teams as well. We'll get to those kind of as we go on. But let's get to those emails, Annika. It is Monday morning, by the way, right here on The Morning Show, 960 The Rev, presented by Piedmont Orthopedics and Sports Medicine, the official healthcare provider of the Dogs. How many days until kickoff, Annika?
3: 40.
2: It feels good to say, doesn't it?
3: I know.
2: Enjoy the words 4-T, like I'm trying to break it down by syllable, because tomorrow those are gone. We will be saying the word 30 a whole lot the rest of the week. Tomorrow will be 39, 38, and so on. But we get to use the word 30 for the first time in our countdown as we are just chugging right along here, man. Looking so forward to kind of getting this summer out of here. I know we got a lot to do this summer. You've got Rush. You've got a birthday. You've got all kind of stuff coming up in August, and that's fun and exciting. But I've got those visions a fall dancing in my head, Annika. Have you jumped on the TikTok trend of posting pictures from fall of 2022 yet?
3: Yes.
2: Have you made a post?
3: Yes.
2: Good. I want to see it before you're done. I got to go my camera roll and see what I have from the fall of 2022. I'm sure I got something. But yeah, I love that trend going around right now. I'm seeing a lot because it's local, a lot of UGA posts, people I don't follow, but like it hits my For You page. But yeah, the fall of 2022, for some reason, I don't know how these things start. I have no idea, but that's like the popular thing right now is fall of 2022, back when things were simple and good. It's like it was 4 years ago, but I mean, I get it. It's cool.
3: Well, from mine, it was senior in high school versus senior in college, which is crazy, but yeah.
2: Very, very nostalgic year, the fall of 2022 for you, getting ready to graduate high school, mm-hmm. getting ready to come to Georgia.
3: My last football season, mm-hmm. as my last Friday Night Lights. That's my last basketball season. Mm-hmm. That was crazy.
2: Love it. I love everything about fall. I love, and it's starting to present itself on the horizon just a little bit. That little glow is starting to come up over the horizon, Annika. We got a long way to get there. Long way to get there. It's going to be hot this week. It's going to be real hot. We got a long way to go, but eventually fall will come in all of its glory, and we'll one day be making posts about the fall of 26, the year the Dogs did it all, man.
3: Speaking of fall and playing basketball, did I tell you that I have 8 a.m. basketball on Monday and Wednesdays this semester?
2: Really? So 8 a.m. Now, yeah. Look, for me, that seems like it's like late in the morning because I'm just so used to being up at 4 yeah. o'clock every day. But for you, are you going to be fully functional at 8 o'clock as a college senior?
3: I feel like I have
2: basketball?
3: To be, you know, at this point. Like, I've been in here what feels like all summer, like you said, getting up at 4. So 8, that's got to be easy, right?
2: You would think so. You'll be, see, I enjoyed, even as an adult, even like as a non-traditional older student, I enjoyed the badminton, no, not badminton, the racquetball class that I took. I liked going. It was good exercise, and you, I just enjoyed playing it. So if you still enjoy basketball, which you do, right?
3: Yeah.
2: Yeah, you'll have a good time. I think you'll look forward to those mornings.
3: I'm going to have to email my coach, professor, mm-hmm. I don't know.
2: Yeah.
3: Because I have a class right after on Central Campus, mm-hmm. and I drive. I have to drive. I don't have a parking spot that I can like park and take the bus. So I'm going to have to beg and be like, hey, can I please leave a little early from the gym? Like, I've done 10 years of basketball. Please let me leave.
2: Already asking special favors.
3: Well, I'm going to have to, because otherwise I'm going to have to email my next class professor and be like, hey, is it okay if I'm late? And if not, then I'm going to have to find another class. So I hope
2: they find pity on you. But I could also see a world where they say that's your problem.
3: Yeah, and then that I'm just going to have to add drop.
2: Your problem.
3: But I figured I would rather ask than just add drop.
2: I think you'll enjoy settling in. I love early morning exercise. Personally, I think it's nice to start the day off with a nice, you know, heavy sweat, get a good little cardio in. Basketball checks all those boxes. But now, will they have you playing like 5-on-5 games, do you think?
3: Or
2: like, what do you
3: imagine.
2: Think the format's going to be?
3: Well, that's why I'm like, this should be absolutely no big deal, because it's, from what I've heard, like dribbling around a cone and shooting a free throw.
2: Mm-hmm.
3: So I...
2: Can you manage those things on?
3: I would hope so.
2: You think you're ready to go?
3: After 4 years of varsity high school.
2: If you fail these tests, we will never let you hear the end of it. Okay.
3: I know.
2: Dave, did he get a bad grade in tumbling or fail tumbling? I forgot what it was. Tumbling.
3: No, I don't know.
2: Here at the university, he's told that story many times, but he took a tumbling class, which was, I don't even know how to define tumbling. It's just kind of a somersaults and just kind of move the body type thing. But I think he like didn't go to a lot of classes and either failed it or got a bad grade, but his dad was very upset at him. And I get it. If you're gonna be in college, take it serious.
3: Attendance would be my problem probably if there were to be a problem, but I honestly can't afford it because I waited until my senior year to do it. So now I have to pass it.
2: I get it, man. I get it 100%. Yeah, don't have to delay graduation because of basketball. Mm-hmm. Okay. Make sure you get that box checked on.
3: Yeah.
2: We have faith in you. All right, speaking of checking boxes,
4: you've got mail.
2: Mail time over at the inbox, 960theref@cmg.com. We will start things off, as always, with our guide, Dr. Clay from Delray Beach, Florida, who starts by saying, good Monday morning to the Mary Mayo and Rick Shaw of Sports Radio. Here's what I like about Clay. He's tuned in. He knows the days you're in. He listens. He knows when Dave says I'm out next week. So he throws a Mary Mayo and Rick Shaw at us, which I'm pretty sure without reading the next email has to do with you. And he says, as a shout out to the Braves who did step up at the end of the game when the opportunity presented itself, why not Mayo, the lead vocalist, and Shaw, another vocalist and guitarist for the 70s group, the Hillside Singers. When this tune was presented to the New Seekers, another 70s group, and subsequently turned down, why not the Hillside Singers, who, like Tyler Kinley and Austin Riley, jumped on an opportunity? So let's hear the Hillside Singers. I'd like to teach the world to sing, which, by the way, was a jingle for Coca-Cola.

0: Monica, this song came out in 1971, but can you hear the 60s influence?
1: Yeah.
0: The Hillside Singers had not let go of the 60s just yet. They wanted to hold on to that Partridge Family vibe, man. That's what they were going for. Yeah, this is a very, very famous, well-known song, to Clay's point, because it was a jingle for Coke well before my time. But it's one of those that even I'm, like, aware of this song. If you had played this song for me and said, hey, what's the cultural significance of this song, I would have been able to tell you this was once a jingle for Coke. Did you ever know that, or did you ever hear this song before in your life?
1: I've heard it, like, in a throwback Coke commercial. Mm-hmm. But I feel like even if I didn't, even I hadn't seen that video, mm-hmm. I would be able to be like, this sounds like current Coke jingles. Yeah. It's the same kind of vibe nowadays, I feel like.
0: It was a very, very well-known song. In fact, with the advertising and the popularity and massive scale that Coca-Cola is, I bet most of the world, when this was at its height of being a jingle for Coke, could sing this song. Like, if you had started singing in the park somewhere, anybody in the world could have joined you and sang, I want to teach the world to sing. Thank you, Dr. Clay, for that trip down memory lane for many. Again, if you're older than us, me and Annika, probably way, way, way more nostalgic than it is for us, but a good throwback nonetheless. Let's get into Clay's email. He says, nothing that impressive with the Braves, except they figure out a way to win a series again or not lose it. End result is 2 out of 3 and another series win. Yet it wasn't knocking the cover off the ball this weekend. But you had your moments where you needed a Matt Olson's homer in the 10th inning on Friday was a big moment. That was really good. Dom Smith had 3 hits yesterday. My man Drake Baldwin is locked back in, Annika. Wasn't he in that slump last time we were doing shows mm-hmm. together? He was like 1 for his last like 36
1: yeah,
0: or something like that.
1: Yeah, he had just come back and had that hit like his first at bat and then had done nothing after.
0: Which did you see, by the way, last week when the Padres were in town, Fernando Tatis in Truist Park hit a 474-foot homer. So Drake Baldwin's is no longer the longest of the season. Yeah. It was 473. You beat him by a foot. So right now, the golden bat or whatever you want to call it, there is no award for that. There should be. I think there should be like a $50,000 bonus from Major League Baseball for hitting the longest home run of the year.
1: Yeah.
0: And I think that needs to be a thing. Then you'd have guys corking bats and getting back into steroids and all that stuff.
1: Yeah,
0: just for a $50,000 bonus. But no, it'd be a good thought. But yeah, it was unfortunate that Fernando Tatis Jr., who, by the way, is a known steroid user, not now, but he was, he outdid my man Drake Baldwin, which I'm a little upset about. It says the Friday night 2 for 5 Michael Harris trend continues. Yes, Clay, you've been all over that all season. If it's a Friday night, if you're involved in one of those, you know, pools where you pick a player to have a good night, you may as well go with Michael Harris. I guess this coming Friday will be a Friday night at home against the Nationals, so hopefully we'll get another good Michael Harris this Friday.
1: And that'll be in the red, right?
0: Yeah, absolutely. Red jerseys on Friday night, which I love, by the mm-hmm. way. I love the weekends at home because we have the Red Friday, the throwback classic, or what are they called, the City Connect that I love so much. On Saturday, then you have just the basic whites on Sunday. So it's a really good combo all weekend long over at Truist Park. They've got it going on, man. Really got it going on with the jerseys over there. Ozzie Albies was a one-man wrecking crew Sunday, and the Braves overcame it. Hey, we're not always going to have

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1: Let them both get it out of their system. They're always good for a good few innings. So maybe throw them in the same day. I don't hate that idea, Clay. Two guys go 8 to 9 innings instead of 8 to 10 pitchers between two games. All right, here's numbers from Clay today. Player A, 3 for 17, 176 batting average, no homers, 1 run batted in. Player B, 5 for 20, 200 batting average, no homers, and 5 runs batted in. Answer below. It's the same player, Chadwick Tromp, with the Orioles and with the Braves. I like that. There were multiple times this weekend when I was on the radio, because we were moving around quite a bit this weekend, where they would say Chadwick Tromp, the catcher for the Orioles, and my mind is all about, like, he's with the Braves. Mm-hmm. I had to, like, pause a couple of times and remember, oh, yeah, that's Oriole, yeah, Chadwick Tromp, not Brave Chadwick Tromp. So I had to get my mind right a couple of times. We'll talk about this later this morning. Jackson Koivun, I think I'm saying that right, with a life-changing weekend on the PGA. Yeah, third PGA start ever. Now, unfortunately, he's from Auburn, but he got the win yesterday, Annika. A very, very up-and-coming star on the PGA Tour. But think about that. Your third ever PGA start, and you hold off Scottie Scheffler. I think he was 25 under. So the course was playing very, very friendly for everybody. But 25 under won the weekend for Mr. Koivun. And now he gets to go to the Masters next year, Annika. That's a nice prize.
2: That's always exciting, yeah.
1: I always do. Like, even if you go to Auburn, I like seeing a player win for the first time and they have no other criteria that would get him into Augusta. Now, I'd have to go back and look. Did he ever play as an amateur at Augusta? I don't know. I need to go find those things out before I speak definitively. But if it is his first trip ever to Augusta next April, what a prize that is. What a bonus. Oh, you won a ton of money on the weekend, but you also get to go to Augusta next year. That's pretty darn cool. Over on Live, says Clay, the 50 of the 56 players who finished the tournament, Michael, I gave up a shot at the Masters and took the money to play in this soon-to-be defunct league, Lasasso. Finished 56th out of the 56 players who finished the tournament. That ain't good.
2: Yeah, no.
1: Here's the big million or multi-million dollar question. Players like Michael Lasasso, who famously turned down the PGA out of college and said, I'm going straight to Liv. In fact, I think he left college to go join Liv, which I get it. He's making a ton of money. What happens if he doesn't pan out and Liv? What happens if he gets, you know, basically, what's the word I'm looking for? The Premier League, relegated. What if he gets relegated out of Liv and he no longer qualifies for Liv? I guess there's ways to get back in, but what if he just finds himself golf homeless and the PGA won't take you? Liv, you're out of it because you didn't play well. What happens then? I know there's other leagues around the world you can go join, but what if he, like, gets good again? It's just a weird situation.
2: Maybe he has more eligibility if he did leave college.
1: Maybe if he got better again, Liv would bring him back. All right, I love the sign-off. He changes it up throughout the year, but lately we've been hearing this. One day closer to kickoff. 40 days, Annika. 40 short days until we play football between the hedges. Thank you, Clay. We always appreciate you chiming in, as always. Batting second, as he always does.
3: You've got mail.
1: Our man Tony in Winder says, good morning, Logan and the New Girl. Hey, that was a good show back a few years ago. I never watched New Girl, did you?
2: Oh, I love New Girl.
1: Who was in that, by the way?
2: Zooey
1: was
2: Deschanel. That?
1: Okay, yeah, I can see the bangs now.
2: Yes.
1: So that was a good show. You liked it?
2: Awesome.
1: What do you think it got on IMDb before I look it up?
2: 8.2.
1: Really? That's strong,
2: People
1: Annika.
2: Loved New
1: okay.
2: Girl.
1: Maybe you're right. Let's see here. On IMDb, you're not that far off, 7.8, which okay. is a really, really good score for anything on IMDb. So, yeah, you were in the window. I'll give you that. 7.8. The synopsis, after a bad breakup, Jess, an offbeat young woman, moves into an apartment loft with 3 single men. Although they find her behavior very unusual, the men support her most of the time. Does she date any of the men in the apartment?

0: at the very...
1: Or are they just friends?
0: Like, very later on, she's with one of them.
1: Okay.
0: And they end up together. But it's, the rest of them, there's never, like, it's, they're all friends, they're all best friends, mm-hmm. and... Her and that one guy are kind of on and off for a while.
1: I don't know if my wife, I think she may have watched New Girl, like on her own. I'm pretty sure that was like one of her shows that she like stayed up all night watching for a summer or something like that. I've never seen
0: it. It's really funny.
1: I do like Zooey Deschanel though. She's a good actress. Very good actress. All right, back to Tony's email. What does he say here? Tony says, I know it's a niche sport, but what Todd Tadday, I'm sorry, what am I reading here? But what Tadej Pogacar did to win his fifth Tour de France is insane. I guess I could have kept on reading. So I'm sorry. I can't. That does not roll off my tongue at all. Tadej Pogacar, apparently he won his fifth Tour de France. France is insane. Did he win over the weekend? I don't know.
0: I guess.
1: When Lance Armstrong is not biking in that thing, the world does not pay attention. The world used to pay attention. In fact, I, many, many years ago, would watch multiple stages each summer because it was captivating. I really did enjoy it. I used to ride a bike a whole lot back in the day through the city. I used to be more into biking than most people were. But, like, I really enjoyed the Tour de France. I had no idea it wrapped up this weekend.
0: I was, I've been watching Psych on Peacock, mm-hmm. and they had that on... Like, the Tour de France was on Peacock. So mm-hmm. I saw that it was live this weekend, but I did not click on it a single time.
1: Yeah. I did see, like, a few minutes of a stage a few days ago, but I did not realize that it wrapped up. I'm going to confirm here real quick. So, yeah, 1, 2, 3. This was his third in a row. So he won 26, 25, and 24. He also won 2020 and 2021. So he is now a five-time winner. Look, he's from Slovenia. I can't pronounce his name. Maybe the cycling world, he's probably like on the Mount Rushmore of cyclists. You don't win five Tour de France's without without being considered one of the greatest of all time is what I'm trying to say.
0: Yeah.
1: Dave and I say this from time to time. How do you say the name of that race? Just say it. Say what we're talking about.
0: Tour de France.
1: So you do what we do. Do you in any other aspect use the word France?
0: No.
1: Or say it like that, France.
0: No, it's France.
1: Hey, where are you traveling this summer? France.
0: Yeah, we're going to France.
1: You don't say, oh, the family and I, we're going to France.
0: No.
1: But do you ever say Tour de France?
0: Well,
1: Tour de France. That didn't sound right.
0: I think, like, the day makes it, like, that's a French term. Like, you're saying that in French. You're mm-hmm. not saying that in English. Like,
1: I agree.
0: France is the English version of the country, but like if you're speaking in France, like if I was in France trying to say the country, I would say France, and that's a French term. So Tour de France.
1: I don't say, hey, my bucket list is to drive through South France.
0: That would be funny.
1: It's South France.
0: Yeah.
1: But I've never in my life used the term like naturally Tour de France. It's Tour yeah. de France. Anyway, the Tour de France wrapped up this weekend. I'd like to emphasize France. Yeah. Tour de France.
0: There was an Slovenia. Episode of The Suite Life on Deck, which was like Zach and Cody, but the mm-hmm. spinoff,
1: yeah.
0: where they were in France on their stop on their cruise, and it was during the Tour de France. And that's what I always think of when this race is happening, is that episode of Zach and Cody.
1: I love it. I love how we Americans, you don't even think twice about it. You don't even think twice about it. It's the Tour de France. But that's the only time you use it. But thank you, Tony, for enlightening us. I honestly did not realize that thing wrapped up over the weekend. More from Tony. 21 days, 2,071 miles, 178,642 feet of climbing. That man is one of the best athletes in the world, and most people in America have never heard of him. Those are facts, Tony. He says, I was flipping channels this weekend and stumbled on the Georgia-Texas game from last year. I did too. Watching it back, there was a master class in play calling from the Georgia offensive coordinator. I don't know his name, but the guy is really good. Go Dogs from our man, Tony. Thank you, Tony. Somebody had to say it. Mike Bobo is never acknowledged publicly, it feels like, for all the good things he does. He only gets knocked for running the ball up the middle on 3rd and 7. And it does happen from time to time. There are plenty of times. I love the guy. Me and Dave have staunchly been a Mike Bobo supporters as long as this little hatred fest has been going on the internet for the last several years. But like anybody else, once or twice a game, throw my hands up in the air and say, what was that? But that's not a Mike Bobo thing. That's a sports thing.
0: That's all
1: I
0: the time.
1: I don't care what team you root for, what your offensive coordinator's name is. You, at some point, watch that game and blame him for something.
0: I'll watch games that aren't even like either of them my teams. And I'll be like, dude, what are you doing?
1: Yes.
0: Like, it's just
1: part of it.
0: Yeah.
1: That is not a Mike Bobo thing. That is a world of sports. That's how you watch football, is you, the viewer, are always smarter than the two offensive coordinators on the field. You know exactly what needed to happen when it didn't happen on the field. You can tell the TV, this is what I would have done, and we'd be dancing in the end zone right now. Instead, you just took a seven-yard sack. Now it's 3rd and 14 as opposed to 6 on the board.
0: And even
1: we
0: like,
1: all do it.
0: In
1: every
0: baseball,
1: one of us.
0: Like with Walt Weiss the other day and that intentional walk, people were like, dude, what are you doing?
1: Mm-hmm.
0: But it worked out.
1: It worked out fantastically because he knows what he's doing. Thank you, Tony, for the support of our guy, Mike Bobo. I'll say his name even if you won't. I got a couple texts here real quick. These are not emails. We'll call them emails. My man Chris Gilmore, I was just talking about Ringo earlier, says, great news about Ringo. Big time, the dude looks happy. I sent him a picture of Ringo loving on Ashley, the gift that I made yesterday. Ringo's coming home today, everybody, in case you missed it. Very, very excited. Speaking of, our man Fireball Rodney chimed in about 30 minutes ago. Says, I just drove by the vet school hospital on College Station. I was waving at Ringo. Well, wave now, Rodney, because he ain't going to be there later today. We're going to break my man out. We're going to get him out of jail, man. Bring him home and feed him so many treats. They're going to call me at 10. I actually asked them, like, call at 10. They've been calling like 8. And I was like, just give me a little bit of time. We'll talk at 10. But maybe he's coming home this morning, maybe this afternoon. We'll figure it out. Also, our man Johnny B chiming in. John Bateman. I think this might be more of a frequent thing. He's very good. You know John, by the way. You know John Bateman.
0: We haven't met.
1: Okay, we need to introduce you to John. John's good people. He's a good man to know around campus. He every once in a while on his personal social media will throw the magic number for the Braves. We're not in magic number window yet, but we're always in magic number window. Fair? Like we want the magic number. John, I think, is going to start updating us more frequently. Here's your update for the morning. After the weekend, a series win over Baltimore, the Braves' magic number to clinch the East. Annika, what do you think it is without looking it up? Like, don't even look at the records. Just in your mind, what do you think the magic number is? You could be right on or you could be way off. I don't know what you're going to get. Just give me a shot in the dark on what you think the magic number is.
0: 27.
1: A little higher than that.
0: A lot higher
1: I like
0: or
1: you
0: a
1: think.
0: Little?
1: It's a lot higher than that.
0: Okay.
1: Give me one more shot.
0: 40.
1: Higher. Now we got a new game. Higher. Yeah, higher.
0: Okay, 52.
1: You're right on it. 52.
0: Really?
1: Got it. Third guess. That was good. That was actually pretty good.
0: Third time's a charm.
1: I was expecting to do like the one increment there. Yeah, 52 is the Braves' magic number to clinch the East. Basically, what do you got to do? You got to take the Braves' wins plus Phillies' losses and then add one to eliminate whatever. There's a formula for it. But 52 is the number right now to clinch the East. The playoff spot, just getting in as the lowest wild card based on the records today, is 49 for the Braves to clinch a wild card spot. As John mentions, 5.5 game lead in the NL East, 4 wins behind the Brewers for home field, 5 wins behind the Dodgers for home field. So 2 teams will get the home field in the division round of the playoff. Right now that belongs to the Dodgers and Brewers, but certainly chasing them down. So the Braves for so long through April, May, some of June had the best record in baseball. That's not the case anymore. The Braves are still one of the best teams in baseball record-wise. And as you know by listening to this show, we all have our gripes. We all have our deficiencies, our glaring holes in the lineup. The Braves got some issues, but they find ways to win. And that's what both Clay and I think Tony both kind of pointed out this morning. The Braves find ways to win games right now, and that's great to win 3 straight series on the road in Baltimore, by the way. That's big. That's key. And then you go to New York this weekend, a really, really bad Mets team. I know they beat up on the Dodgers yesterday, which is kind of funny to see, but they got no Juan Soto the next couple of days. Not celebrating that, but the fact is of the matter is that they're not going to have Juan Soto, who in my mind, Annika, has kind of become my new Bryce Harper. He beats up the Braves. He has his moments against the Braves. He's got that little attitude that I don't like unless he was playing for my team. Is that fair?
0: Yeah.
1: I've always said that about Bryce Harper. I don't like Bryce Harper because he's the villain. But my God, if he played for the Braves, guess who'd be wearing a Bryce Harper jersey in the studio this morning? Probably both of us. And I kind of feel the same way about Juan Soto. I got nothing against Juan Soto. He's a great ball player. But he does it at the expense of the Braves, and he does it for the Mets. And he was a National before that, kind of like Bryce Harper. So they both went from the Nationals, who was, whatever, NL East team, but I don't like waste energy hating the Nationals. But one went to the Phillies, one went to the Mets, and now they're really, really good at what they do, especially playing the Braves. So he's my new, air quote, Bryce Harper.
0: That's a good comparison, honestly.
1: It really is. Really is. All right, we got to hit a break on it, and we'll come back. We got more emails in the holster. We will get to them. Tony, I see your song request. We will try to work one or two of those in. He gave two really good suggestions, by the way. So, like, it's hard not to play those, both from the early 70s. In fact, Annika will pick one of them, and we'll play it on the other side. Right now, it's 7:41.
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0: right, we will definitely give our man Tony the credit. Great suggestion. This would have probably come up in our search anyway, but Tony beat us to it. The Joker by Steve Miller Band. This is another one of those songs where I think it's just universally, who on earth could hear this song and even like mutter the words, I don't like that song.
1: Yeah.
0: I'm not saying you have to love it. You don't have to like make it your weekend identity and go jam out to it, but I don't know if anybody can hear this.
2: Play my music in the sun. I'm a joker.
0: And it makes their skin crawl. I just don't think that's like physically possible. But that's how I feel about a lot of my jam bands. Like, there are people that hate jam bands. And I'm like, how could you possibly listen to this and put you in a bad mood? I have absolutely no idea. But this is certainly on that billing. The Joker by Steve Miller. Very good song. 1974, this was the number 40 song of the Billboard Year-End Hot 100. So thank you, Tony, for bringing that up. We may or may not get to the other one. He did suggest 1972, Rocket Man by Elton John. Which is another good song. It's another one of those. I'm like, how could this make you in a bad mood? I don't know.
1: I like Elton John.
0: No doubt. No, Elton's got a great library. Fantastic. So does Steve Miller Band, by the way. That's Annika's voice. Haven't heard from her in a while. Welcome back.
1: Thanks.
0: Now, I don't mean this in a negative way. You don't look like you're like freshly tanned off vacation. Were you doing a lot of fun in the sun, or was it more of like a travel on the go type vacation, or how would you describe your vibe?
1: We spent a lot of time outside, but so much of it is just in like straight up rainforest. Yeah. Like there's like, you don't really see the sun. It's like completely tree covered. So that was nice.
0: Have some beach time though, right? Like
1: Very last 5 days we stayed at like this place that was like on the beach, like, and we were just by the pool on the beach. So I got more tan then, but even then I feel like it was very even. Like it wasn't like crazy, like, oh, go outside, get a tan line, farmer's tan. It was just kind of like spread out evenly.
0: Annika went to Costa Rica for 18 days, in case you missed it. But yeah, I'm very envious of that trip. Now, that was Reese's graduation trip from high school.
1: Yes.
0: You, a few years ago, we talked this morning, got to go to London and France. France. But what will the sorrows do for Annika's college graduation? Or if the parents said, you're on your own, go do your own thing now. You're an adult. Stop making us pay for your vacations.
1: Yeah, we haven't really talked about it. My mom has an addiction to planning trips, though. She came home and was talking to my dad the other day about it. I've already started thinking about our next one. And he was like, stop talking to me.
0: No, that's great.
1: But I don't know. We haven't really talked about it. I think I'm going to be hoping to be starting a job. So maybe not trying to get time off to go.
0: Look, when we all do this, we grow up. I can't wait to be an adult. Can't wait to be an adult. Even in college, I think, like, even though you recognize you're living your glory days right now, there's still a piece of you that like looks forward to the next chapter, because like it opens up a lot of doors. When you start having your own money, your own like life path, your career, all those things and everything that comes along with that, it's exciting to think about. But what you don't think about is, oh yeah, my job. Like, I'm not going to have the flexibility and freedom I've had my whole life to do certain things. I think Ashley, my wife, and Bucky, your dad, have kind of figured out a good formula. Be a teacher and have the summers where you don't have to like beg for PTO.
1: Yeah.
0: Look, they have their challenges. Don't get me wrong. Any teacher out there listening right now that's on their way back to school, you guys are awesome. We see it firsthand. From our family members going through the grind, and it is a grind. But I always am a little bit envious of like Bucky and Ashley's like summer vibe.
1: I have breaking news.
0: Oh, really?
1: My dad,
0: Bucky,
1: he will be the East Jackson Middle School golf coach this year. So
0: is this his first time ever doing that?
1: Yeah.
0: Okay, that has to come up with Cuts Benedict at 9 o'clock.
1: Okay.
0: We need to ask advice what Cuts would tell Bucky about coaching people playing golf. But Cuts does that.
1: Yeah.
0: That's his career. That's his passion.
1: They played my dad and my brother played a course when we were in Costa Rica.
0: That's great.
1: So they love it. I mean, they love playing.
0: That is very cool.
1: It'll be less hours than when he was doing baseball, but he was assistant coaching baseball, so he'll be making more as a head coach.
0: Bucky,
1: so it'll be good.
0: Fix my swing, Bucky.
1: Yeah.
0: Now you got credentials to say you can at least try to fix my swing. Get this slice out of here, man. I love it. Let's hit one more email before the break here. Annika, go ahead and hit that sounder.
1: You've got mail.
0: Thank you, Annika. Our man TA chimes in. TA says, Todd, good morning, Studio and 960 The Ref listeners. It's great to see the Braves winning close games and series once again, no doubt. Maybe Acuna will be back in the lineup this week. He does bring energy, but just praying that he stays healthy. That's the thing, man. Like, I 1,000,000%, and this is factual. This isn't an opinion, but Ronald Acuna Jr. is injury prone. He is injury prone. He's been that way for years now. He has not played a full season in, what, the last, like, 5 or 6 years. It's gotten to the point where you cannot count on him to be out there for long periods of time. And I love him when he's out there, and he's one of my favorite Braves of all time when he's out there clicking and having a good time and knocking the cover off the ball, stealing bases, and making great plays and throws from the outfield. He's one of the most fun Braves I've ever watched in my life. And this is coming the day after Andruw Jones was inducted into the Hall of Fame. He was another one of the most fun players to have on your team. Andruw Jones is absolutely in that category. Congratulations on his Hall of Fame induction. But Ronald Acuna Jr. feels like you're watching another Andruw Jones. It's been awesome, but got to stay healthy and be out there.
1: That was cool, by the way.
0: Yeah, the Andruw's thing.
1: Yeah, and I like that his picture's him in a Braves hat, which I mean, I knew it would be, but that's just cool. And
0: yeah, he bounced around a little bit at the end of his career, but yeah, he's Mr. Brave. I mean, there was, like you said, it was never a question, but like, it was good to see.
1: Yeah, it's always just nice to see another Brave hat in the Hall of Fame.
0: Yeah, not to stress you out, but what do you think Freddie's hat's going to be like?
1: I saw a tweet from our man Bill the other day that was like, somebody was saying, is there ever a chance Freddie comes back to Atlanta? And he was like, I would like to think there was always a chance for the place he never wanted to leave, but I don't see that as a possibility. I honestly think at this point, he probably will wear a Dodgers hat in his picture.
0: He's won 2 World Series with the Dodgers. He won 1 with the Braves, obviously. But here's the thing. He's probably going to win another one with the Dodgers. If not this year, maybe next year. Like, he's got another 2 to 3 good years left in him. And then maybe he becomes that, like, end of year, let me go back to where it all started, go be the DH for the Braves for a year or two, and then that's it. The career's over.
1: But in that case, I think he would pick the Braves. But if he doesn't ever come back to Atlanta, I don't see it happening.
0: But he doesn't pick, though. You know that, right? Like, here's how it works. It's very technical. Like, technically, the Hall of Fame will flat out say, and this is written in their thing, like, we pick the hat on the player, but the player can, like, lobby. You know what I'm saying? Yeah. Like, they can say, oh, I really want to have the Braves hat, and they will take that into consideration. But if the Hall of Fame deems that, hey, your glory years and your biggest accomplishments were actually with another team, we're going to put that on your hat. Like, we get the final say in that. But it'd be interesting if you heard, if Freddie were to talk about what he would want. But I think, and this is unfortunately, I'm just spitting the facts here. The Dodgers are the favorite to win this year. I think it'd be a surprise at this point if they don't win the World Series this year. And if they do, conversation's over. Mm-hmm. Okay, unless he somehow comes back and wins 3 more with the Braves. Let's make it happen. But conversation's done if he wins another World Series with the Dodgers this year. It's over. I feel like it's done right now with 2 World Series, but we'll see. Betting future bets, I do think we'll see a Braves jersey on Freddie Freeman at some point in the next 3 to 5 years. I think it happens.
1: I like that.
0: I do too. Quickly wrapping up Todd's email, the Braves need 2 quality starters, but some of the teams like the Dodgers might just outspin the Braves at the trade deadline. Where have I heard that before? Also, he says, thanks for the kind words about Kalma, and she is in a better place. Now, Todd had to say goodbye to his pup last week.
1: Oh, I'm sorry.
0: It's like we said this morning, they're children, and we said a lot of nice words about it. And Todd, I hope you're kind of dealing with that, coping with it, and moving on in a very, very positive way, which is hard to do, but it does become a thing after time. Like I use Chipper as an example. I love talking about Chipper. Chipper makes me happy. But in the moment, in the weeks after, man, that was a dark, sad time. But in time, it becomes a really, really positive chat. And I hope you get there soon, Todd. Certainly do. Says, have a great day from our man, T.A. Got to hit a break, Annika, at 7:55.
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0: Monica, what do we got?
1: This is Same Old Love by Selena Gomez, 2016.
0: You were telling me off air she is married to a producer. I still just think of her as Bieber's lady.
1: Yeah.
0: Even though Bieber's like happily married and like moved on, they're whatever. Hey, the drama was always
1: Hailey Bieber.
0: Hailey Bieber.
1: Yeah.
0: Or one of the Baldwin.
1: Baldwin,
0: girls.
1: Yeah.
0: Many years ago. All right, Annika's tasked this week with finding the bangers that Dave and I would not know. This is one of them, Selena Gomez. What year was this from?
1: 2016. She kind of stopped making music not long after this. Mm-hmm. But gosh, when she was on like Wizards of Waverly Place till about 2018, it was some awesome music.
0: Well, thanks for bringing it. Bringing the heat, as you always do. Keep it coming. All right, 2 hours down, two to go. Mike Griffith coming up at 8:30, cuts at 9. Annika in for Dave all week long. It's going to be a hot one. Drink your water, kids. It's 7:58.
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0: I'm Logan Booker with 960 The Ref Southern Sports Center. The Braves pick up a win in Baltimore yesterday, winning that series 2-1 over the Orioles. Yesterday's went to 11 innings. It was Dom Smith with the bat, 3-for-5, 2 runs batted in, a big double play in the bottom of the 10th inning. Matt Olson doubled up Pete Alonso with a nice play at first to extend the game, and the Braves wind up winning in the 11th. It was the fifth straight one-run victory for the Bravos. That's the first time that's happened since 2005. The Phillies won last night. That means the Braves lead in the NL East remains at 5.5 games. The Braves at the Mets the next 3 days. We'll have it for you right here on The Ref. 40 days until Georgia football kicks off between the hedges, taking on Tennessee State September 5th. Georgia was picked to finish first in the SEC by the SEC Media Days members. You get the top local and national sports stories every 20 minutes right here on Athens' Voice of the Dogs, 960 The Ref.
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0: Monica, I just did that thing where I realized I had another sip of coffee left in my cup, so I instinctively just like threw it down the gullet. I think it was ice cold.
1: Yeah, no, that's never good.
0: It's a terrible feeling.
1: I just ordered my second cup of coffee.
0: That's what I'm talking about.
1: Because I've been gone, and I had coffee while I was gone, and it was really good coffee, but it wasn't like my fancy sugary stuff that I've been missing. So I've been stocking back up on that since I've been back.
0: I bet when you're in Costa Rica, which is where you were for the last 18 months or whatever it was you were gone, I bet the coffee in that region is just like ridiculous.
1: Oh, it was so good.
0: I've never been to like South America where they obviously specialize in good coffee. And I imagine it's just a different world.
1: Yeah.
0: In a good way.
1: I'm sure my dad will appreciate it more than me because he just drinks black coffee, so he can really taste the difference. But I feel like even mine with milk and sugar was noticeably better.
0: Good to hear. I just hope you're not disappointed with all the... I cannot clear my throat. Maybe the cold coffee like got me coughed up.
1: It's got you choked up.
0: I'm sure the very, very good coffee we have here in the break room, Monica, will satisfy your need for good coffee. That is a lot of sarcasm, by the way.
1: Yeah, that's why I ordered a cup instead of brewing one.
0: I think most break rooms in America are just the cheapest stuff you can get.
1: Yeah.
0: And I'm not anti-cheap coffee. Sometimes cheap coffee, there's something about it, just kind of, it's appropriate sometimes. But no, I rarely go down the hall and refill my coffee. And look, I don't drink fancy stuff either. I got a pretty generic brand that I pop in my machine in the mornings before I come here, fill up my coffee and take it with me. But it's not fancy, but I think one thing I do on the weekends is I slow down. Instead of rushing to like make the coffee as fast as I can, I like to go like the French press style. I'm sorry, France press, French press style coffee, and just kind of grind up some fresh beans and boil a pot of water and do it the old-fashioned slow way, as opposed to trying to just press a button and let something else do it for me. And I can really taste like the richness and like the it's just different when you grind up fresh beans, make them in a certain style. Like it really does open up like a richness and flavor and all that. Even if you do the same beans a different way and rush through it, you're not getting as good of a cup of coffee.
1: We brought like already ground coffee and beans back. So good. We can try different ways of making
0: love that. Absolutely love that. Well, Annika's back. Dave's out all week long. Very overcast out there right now in the Athens and Beauville area. You might see a raindrop. Let me look at the latest radar. Like, where are we with the actual rain out there right now? According to the Weather Channel, it's all like very west of Atlanta. I don't see any rain present. There's a tiny, tiny blip just south of Monroe. And you're talking like maybe some drizzle in the air. It is not raining in our area right now. And I think that's going to kind of move out of here in the next few hours. The overcast, kind of just gray conditions. And as the day goes on, you're going to see more sunshine and a lot of heat. The next several days, you're going to see even more heat. In fact, it's going to get really, really hot. Starting kind of tomorrow through like Wednesday and Thursday. High today is 94 in Athens. Tomorrow's high is 96, but it's those heat indexes are coming back, man. They're going to say it's going to feel a lot hotter than it was. Were you with me when the heat dome came through?
1: Yes.
0: Yeah, that 4th of July was like, that was some of the hottest conditions I've ever felt in my life. And we don't have that, like, whatever the heat dome is. It's like the anomaly, when the fronts get kind of trapped together and all of a sudden the heat just, like, sits on top of you and it doesn't go away and it just bakes like an oven. We're not dealing with that, but we are dealing with just some, like, really hot patterns the next couple of days. But it's not stuck for the next foreseeable future. In fact, if we can get to the weekend, it looks like Saturday the chances of rain goes up. And Sunday, as of now, this is a long ways away, 6 full days, but looks like it might be a real rainy day on Sunday. Thunderstorms, high of only 83. It could last into Monday. But between now and the weekend, though, just be ready for some very, very hot air out there.
1: Today, from 3 to 6, the feels like it's 102.
0: Stop. Stop, Annika. You're not doing us any favors.
1: I just want everyone to be prepared. Drink lots of water. Wear SPF.
0: Tons of water. Water is so good for you regardless, but especially on hot days like today. I did spend my sunset golden hour yesterday mowing the front and backyard. So it takes about an hour if I do everything, and I kind of weed whack the edges and all that stuff. But I got it looking good. I got it ready for Ringo's return today.
1: Oh, he'll be excited.
0: More on that in a little bit. But yeah. You just got excited about something. What did you see on your computer?
1: Oh, actually not excited.
0: Not excited. Okay.
1: Tomorrow at 4 p.m., that feels like it's 105.
0: 100 and what?
1: Five.
0: Again, not that heat dome that's going to stay on top of us. But yeah, do not make outdoor plans tomorrow. Do not make outdoor plans tomorrow. You were saying, so Rush is coming up for you starting next week.
1: A week from today.
0: But you were telling me earlier this morning, the first week is like you and your sorority sisters planning, right?
1: Yes.
0: So forgive me, I don't know the terms. Is it recruits? What do you call the girls that are like coming in as freshmen?
1: We call them PNMs. That means potential new members.
0: Okay. So when do they show up? Like, what is their first day of like making the rounds and being out there and active in their rush?
1: The actual first day of rounds is August 10th.
0: Okay.
1: But they move in and do like orientation and stuff like the 8th, I think.
0: Okay. Well, you did this last year as a PNM.
1: Yes.
0: How hot was it when you were doing yours last year? Do you remember the weather at all?
1: It was really hot, but honestly, it rained basically the whole time, which kind of helped. It sounds miserable because like I'm in dresses and makeup and heels and it's pouring rain, and that wasn't fun, but it kept it from being sweaty all day. So
0: do you think that was almost like a test to see how you girls could handle it? Like, is that part of like the psychoanalysis of like, all right, they're all dressed up, they're trying to impress, now hit them with a thunder shower and see how it goes there? It's like the Game Makers in
1: the Hunger Games.
0: Hit them with a thunderstorm. Throw a bobcat down there, a ticked off bobcat. See how they mess with that thing. That's interesting. But yeah, the weather, you will be keeping an eye on that the next couple of weeks because it gets real active time over on Millage Avenue, man. It's coming up. But that is a great, great sign of a college town coming back to life. It does nothing. I'm involved no way, shape, or form, never have been with Rush. But like, I do get excited when I see the buses with the Rush logos on them, or if you're passing by and you see a bunch of activity happening on Millage or anywhere else and you realize that, hey man, this place is coming back. It's funny because as an adult living in and around a college town, I know I live in Bethlehem, but I'm in Athens a lot, okay, and I've spent years living in Athens, but it's such a funny like feeling where when May rolls around, graduation happens, like we are celebrating the like beginning of Athens summer. It's such a great thing. I love an Athens summer. Love the vibe. Love the how things slow down. Love how we can go out to like restaurants in downtown Athens on a Wednesday or Thursday and like there's no wait, there's nothing. It's just a good chill vibe.
1: I went out to dinner last night and I got to park in front of the restaurant.
0: How great is that?
1: I didn't have to walk 3 blocks.
0: You're not doing that a month from now. But yeah, that's a great feeling. We love it and we welcome it. But then at the end of summer, which we're into now, we're at the last week of July. In fact, this coming Saturday, this weekend is August 1st. Now we're starting to be like, hey, you know what? I kind of miss the craziness of the college town. I miss the hecticness of not being able to park in front of my restaurant in downtown Athens. I miss the bustling streets. I miss football season. Obviously, that's our main focal point. When we talk about getting into that like portion of the year for this show is talking about football season coming, but it's not just football. It's a college town. It's the vibes, it's the energy, it's just the buzz, everything about a college town coming back to life, I think is one of the great things about being encompassed or in involving your life around a college town is just seeing it come back to life. And then we'll go through, 9 months of semesters, and I'm not taking classes, I'm not taking tests, but I like when college is in full force. And then next May, we'll pack them up again and get ready for another summer, but we are very much in the landing zone of this summer as we're kind of cruising in for a landing here pretty soon, Annika, but going to be hot the next couple of days. So as you said, drink your water. I recently found, about a year ago, I found undershirts. Like I'm wearing a t-shirt now, but I have this like white thin undershirt underneath it. It's actually a designed shirt to kind of keep you cooler. Whatever material it is, I don't know, but it's just, it's kind of snug. I would not ever, Annika, wear just the undershirt. I look terrible. I don't have the body to pull that off, okay? Just point blank. I just don't. But it's very snug feeling, but it's like designed to like kind of keep you cooler than if you weren't wearing that. I can absolutely tell a difference, by the way. So I am very team whatever material this undershirt is. I got like six of them. And I'll throw these on whenever I hit the go outside in the summertime. I mean, it doesn't keep you cold. Don't get me wrong. It's not like you're, the heat doesn't bother me. I got my undershirt. No, it doesn't do that. But it does something to like wick. What am I trying to say? Like combat the sweat. I don't know. It does science stuff. And they're super cheap. I got them like a six pack for like $20. But I really like these undershirts. They've kind of made me more accepting of being outside in the heat, if you would say that. But anyway, Annika in for Dave all week long. We got the Braves back in action tonight. They're going to be in New York taking on the lousy, stinking, good-for-nothing New York Mets for a three-game series. The Braves have now won three straight series since the All-Star break, taking two out of three from the Texas Rangers, three out of four from the San Diego Padres. That was a surprise. Remember how they beat us up the last like two years, Annika? And even though some of those games were very close and you held on for dear life, you still won three out of four against a team that's had your number for a little while at your place last week. You went on the road. You won two of three in Camden Yards against an Oriole team that I think is better than their record shows. Did you kind of pick up on that this weekend?
1: Yeah.
0: Like, that's not a bad team at all. I know that what is their standings right now? The Orioles after this weekend are now...
1: They're 51-55.
0: Yeah. 11.5 out of first place. But they're not a bad team. In fact, I'm kind of impressed by them. They just seem like they have a good makeup, good top-to-bottom lineup. And I know the Kellys, especially Tim Kelly, big Oriole fan, he wishes they would snap it and get it together and play better baseball, but I feel like they have the pieces. So I think going to Baltimore and winning two or three, you did something this weekend.
1: Bend don't break.
0: I know it wasn't pretty at times, and you let some leads get away and then all that, but you held on for dear life again. Yesterday, were you watching or listening in the 10th inning when Matt Olson made his double play?
1: Yes.
0: It was incredible, man. So the Braves were like dead to rights, okay? Let me see if I can remember how this went. Bottom of the 10th, still tied. The Braves did not score in the top of the 10th. So they get to start with their runner on second and nobody out. It was a wild pitch walk that got the runner over to third and the runner to first, obviously. But on the pass, the wild pitch, the runner on second went to third. So runners on the corners, nobody out. Walt Weiss decides to intentionally walk. It makes sense. You want to create an out at every base. It makes the infield decisions a little bit better. With an out anywhere, but you intentionally walk the bases loaded. Then you bring Mauricio Dubon. In fact, when Walt Weiss walked out to the field, he brought a different glove with him to hand to Mauricio to say, you're going to be in the infield.
1: Yeah.
0: I'll be honest, Annika, I kind of forgot that was legal.
1: Mm-hmm.
0: I know they've recently outlawed the shift.
1: The shift, yeah.
0: But I kind of forgot that if you want to bring an outfielder into the infield, you can do that. You can put two guys out there and put a fifth infielder on the infield. Well, that's what they did. It still felt like it's going to take a miracle of all miracles if we're going to weasel our way out of this thing and even create an 11th inning. So bases loaded, nobody out. I forget who was at the plate, but he smacks one right at Matt Olson at first base, right at him. And in the same motion, this could not have been designed any more perfectly than what happened. Matt Olson caught the ball and in the same motion was able to get his foot on the base, first base, and catch Pete Alonso by a hair. It was a bang, bang play. The call on the field was out, double play. They did review it after a minute or so. They confirmed it. He's out. I believe if the umpire had called safe and they reviewed it, he probably still would have been safe after the review. It was one of those kind of, hey, this was the call in the field. We have no definitive evidence to overturn anything. We're going to leave it as is. So thankfully, and I think the call was right, by the way. I do think if you got real in the weeds, magnifying glass, and put whatever you can on that thing, I do think he was out by a hair. Oriole fans may beg to differ, but I believe he was out. But there we go. Two outs. Hey, great. Now you can put Mauricio Dubon back in the outfield and hope and pray you don't give up something here. And what was it, a fly ball out to center field or something, but the inning was over. Then the Braves in the next bottom, top of the 11th, Austin Riley comes through with a base hit. One of those great leadoff RBI singles that we can only do in this era of baseball.
1: Mm-hmm.
0: But got a leadoff RBI single. Excuse me, I'm choking up again. Well, I apologize. And then that's it. The Braves held on to win.
1: I think it was an RBI double. I think, wasn't he on second?
0: He may have gone to second. You're right. He did go to second. So then we
1: because of that,
0: had opportunities to get more.
1: Yeah, that runner on
0: you're right.
1: second rule or whatever. So then it just replaced him.
0: Yep. So, it felt good. We could not get the second run, so it was still a little dicey going into the bottom of the 11th, but the Braves found a way to shut them down. Do not let that run score, and you get the victory. The mood is so much different. Something we said this morning earlier, it's like, hey, if the Braves had lost that game yesterday, if that double play didn't happen and the Orioles found a way to score their bottom of the 10th run and that's it, another walk-off, we would have walked in this morning and be like, yeah, that stunk. Like, we lost the series, now we got to go to New York and blah, blah, blah. But the fact that you found a way to win that game, it just completely changes the mood. Completely changes the mood. The Phillies did win last night. They beat up on the Yankees, by the way. But they won, so the lead stays back to 5.5. It was down as low as 2.5 just a couple of days ago. So the Braves have had a better week than the Phillies. And now you find yourself with a 5.5 game lead. That is a pretty sizable lead for this point in the season. Here's for reference, the AL East. Tampa Bay leads the Yankees by 3 games. The White Sox, the first place White Sox, Annika. I hope Just Joe is loving his summer right now, man. Just Joe, your first place White Sox are 55-49 with a 2.5 game lead over the Cleveland Guardians. The AL West, the Rangers have a 1.5 game lead over the Mariners. Over to the NL, the Brewers are having a really, really good season right now. They are 66-39. Do not bat your eye at the Milwaukee Brewers. That's a team the Braves did. Did we win the series? We did win the series against them a couple weeks ago. We won the series, so hey, great baseball, but they are 66-39. They have a 7-game lead over the Chicago Cubs, who's also having a really good year, by the way. Annika, what does 59-46 get you in the NL Central? A 7-game deficit in second place. And then the Dodgers are doing what the Dodgers have just been doing, and they're 67-39. So they have the biggest lead in baseball, 12 games over the Arizona Diamondbacks, who are 4 games over 500. Diamondbacks are in the playoff picture right now if it started today. But they are 12 games back. So the NL, a little bit more separation, but 5.5 games right now, that feels good again.
1: Yeah.
0: It's been as high as 10.5. So yes, the Phillies have over the last month or month and a half, probably about the last month, have erased 5 games. But the way you also need to look at it is the Braves have gained 3 games just in the last 10 days, 10 games, 10 game window.
1: It's good to see them having a better July than they did June. And then maybe we can have an even better August. We get Acuna back, make something happen at the deadline. It's looking up.
0: Oh, I don't know if you were listening on Friday or not. This is an update. I got to update something. Russ Tanner came in Friday and brought us a gift. Did you hear that?
1: Mm-mm.
0: Look around the studio. What do you see up on the bobblehead wall in front of Michael Harris?
1: I see a Braves vision.
0: There's a new bobblehead up there.
1: Oh, a new bobblehead.
0: A new bobblehead. He's wearing a red Braves jersey and some sunglasses.
1: Oh, I see him.
0: That is Ha Sung Kim.
1: Wow.
0: We got a broken, by the way. His broken is not on the platform.
1: Okay,
0: Russ
1: so
0: dropped
1: that's
0: it.
1: What I saw the Braves vision platform, but nothing on it.
0: Yeah, if you sit up higher, you can see where it says Ha Sung Kim.
1: Oh.
0: That's ironic in the fact that we all like can't stand Ha Sung Kim. And Russ Tanner went to the game last week, and they had a Ha Sung Kim bobblehead giveaway. Why not,
1: that's
0: Annika?
1: Hilarious.
0: Why would you not? They obviously made those bobbleheads like during the winter, and they planned it well in advance. And
1: well, that's like the Zach Ricochet bobblehead that we have that they were giving away because nobody else was ever going to be able to have
0: them. And you saw that he got traded last week, so he's no longer with the team. But here's the thing. We told Russ. We said, Russ, we're going to keep this Ha Sung Kim bobblehead in the studio for 2 weeks. So not this Friday, but a week from this coming Friday. If the Braves, starting with the win on Friday, so we're 2-1 since Friday, the Braves have to have a 500 record or better in 2 weeks for us to keep that bobblehead on the wall. We are at a good start. We're 2-1.
1: Okay.
0: But here's the point that Dave made. The next 2 weeks, we see teams that are not that great. The Braves get to go play

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1: CJ Abrams and James Wood are really, really, really good ball players. And both of them seem to find a way to hit the ball hard against the Braves. But you got them at Truist Park. What were we saying earlier about the weekend vibes at Truist? You got the Friday red jerseys, the City Connect Saturday, the Sunday, just whatever. Weekends are fun at Truist Park. You need to light them up this weekend. Light them up, Annika, with that four-game series. And then you get a day off next Monday. Then you got three games against the Marlins. Have you paid any attention to what the Marlins have done lately? Remember when they were
2: really hot before I left.
1: They were 2.5 games back, just like the Phillies. They've lost 12 straight.
2: Oh, well.
1: They have lost 12 straight games, Annika. They have hit rock bottom. I want you to go to the Braves game on Wednesday, August 5th. It is Harry Potter ticket package night. I don't
2: That's
1: know
2: fun.
1: What that means. I have no idea. It says Harry. Oh, you get a bobblehead. What is it though? Let's see if I can zoom in on this. Oh, it's a Drake Baldwin.
2: Oh, I saw this. It's
1: Harry
2: like Draco,
1: Potter.
2: Like Draco, yep. Draco Baldwin.
1: Draco Baldwin. You're
2: That's
1: right.
2: Funny.
1: So he's got a Slytherin green. What am I trying to say? Scarf. Have you seen it?
2: Yeah,
1: it's pretty cool.
2: Uh-huh.
1: Annika, go get us this bobblehead. Or
2: I
1: get
2: need
1: it for
2: it.
1: You, not for us. Get it for you. But go to Harry Potter night next Wednesday. All right, we got to hit a break. But that's what the next 2 weeks look like for the Braves. Manageable.
2: Yeah.
1: Go to New York, push them around, take care of Washington at home, and go kick dirt on the Marlins down in Miami next the following week. You have an opportunity. Or is that Marlins game here? I'm sorry. Where are the Marlins this year? I was just on it. The Marlins. Oh, I got to back out of my Draco Baldwin bobblehead.
2: It's at home.
1: At home.
2: Yeah.
1: At home. Beat them up. We better have a better than 500 record to keep Ha-Seong Kim's bobblehead here in studio, Annika.
2: Yeah.
1: That's what I'm talking about. Let's hit a quick Southern Sports Center break time. Mike Griffith on the other side wrapping up SEC Media Days. It's 8:28. And the Southern Sports Center brought to you by Breda Pest Management. What do they handle, Annika? Bugs
2: and critters.
1: And critters. You got that right. The Braves, as we were just talking about, they do win 2 out of 3 against the Baltimore Orioles in Baltimore yesterday. It went 11 innings yesterday's game, but the Braves got it done 3-2. And now a 5.5 game lead in the NL East over the Philadelphia Phillies. Dom Smith had a good weekend, 3 for 5 yesterday, 2 runs batted in, and a good outing by Reynaldo Lopez needs to be noted as well. But the Braves tonight taking on the Mets in Queens, going to be a 7:10 first pitch. We'll have it for you right here on The Ref. 40 days from today, 4-0, the Georgia Bulldogs, the Tennessee State Tackling Tigers, as Dave calls them. I'm going to tee it off, kick it off between the hedges. You get the top local and national sports stories every 20 minutes. 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

0: Morning Show, 960 The Ref. 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The number 40 song on the Billboard year-end Hot 100, Rome by the B-52s. 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Mike, nice of you to join us as you do on Mondays. Good morning to you. How are you today?
1: Yeah, good morning, Logan. How are you?
0: Good to be have you back from SEC Media Days, a full week in Tampa. How did you like the venue and the setup down there? You've been to several locations where they've done these things, but what's your review of Tampa hosting SEC Media Days?
1: Yeah, I thought it was the best.
0: Cool.
1: I thought it was the best. I didn't think I would feel that way,
0: right,
1: but you know, that little waterside district there was laid out really well.
0: Nice.
1: And the JW Marriott were a great combination, and you know, a lot of sunshine, and the SEC put on a really good show. So I thought they did a really nice job with that.
0: I think Dog Nation had a really good setup. BA broadcasting his show from down there, and you joining him, and you were with Feinbaum a little bit, and just a whole to do. So do you, just generically, do you really enjoy these things still? You've been doing them for a long time, and I know it turns into work, but for media days, like, in hindsight, when it's done, do you kind of find yourself saying, hey, that was kind of fun, I enjoyed that?
1: Oh, for sure.
0: Good.
1: I mean, it's exhausting, but
0: sure.
1: You know, for me, it's I mean, it's a potpourri of everything. I mean, you know, one minute I'm interviewing coaches and players, and the next I'm being interviewed, you know, because of the radio row. I think I did probably 10 shows when I was down there. I mean, Feinbaum and SEC guy, and let's see. I think I did all the Alabamas. They still love me there. Montgomery, Mobile, Huntsville, Birmingham. You know, I covered Alabama and Auburn, and they never forget. And Nashville. You know, so it was a lot of, you know, it was a lot of neat opportunities to share opinions and network. See a lot of people that I don't always see. A lot of friends that I've made over the years. That, you know, when it's Ole Miss week or it's, you know, Tennessee week or whoever, you know, there's, I know reporters in every town, and this is my chance to see them face to face and share some time with them and share some anecdotes. And and then, you know, I speak in front of I get to, you know, opportunity to stand behind the same podium as the coaches and present for the Football Writers Association. And I think that's always special, you know, to talk to a room that big and kind of share the message of our membership and, you know, the value of, you know, being a member of the Football Writers Association of America and what it's done for me over the last, gosh, almost 30 years now, you know, with the awards that I'm a part of. And then just our membership book, which you pretty much get in touch with anybody in college football for this, you know, I think about $60 somebody can join. And so, you know, anybody that's got any podcasts or blogs, it's out there for you at FWA.com. Shameless plug.
0: Very, very cool stuff. Yeah, we enjoyed all your coverage down there as well. The several new coaches at SEC Media Days this year, and I'm including Pete Golding, even though he did coach a couple games last year, including a victory over the Dogs in that Sugar Bowl. But I thought he kind of stole the show a little bit when he was up there. He didn't hold back. He had very strong opinions, and I thought the way he delivered his kind of speech was very off the hip. Just kind of, he said what was on his mind. What did you think about Pete or any of the other new coaches for that matter as they took their first rounds at Media Days as a head coach?
1: Yeah, I mean, I think Pete was interesting. I don't think I'd give him the prize, but I would say that, you know, he gave a persuasive argument. Although those of us that follow the sport closely know that it was flawed. I mean, when he says that these kids go on the portal with a do not disturb tag and can't, you know, would you leave with a, they choose to do that, Pete. They don't have to have the do not disturb tag. Mm-hmm. The ones that already have deals do that, but most do not have the do not disturb tag. So that was kind of a flawed start to the logic. And then kind of I thought it was kind of weak with the, you know, everybody else is doing it thing. You know, I mean, okay, yeah, I got you. I get the logic, but that's not something I would be proud of. You know, that's not something that would justify breaking rules, in my opinion. I mean, in the moment, you may be persuasive and get everybody to go, yeah, you get everybody nodding their head. And it's like, well, wait a minute. Maybe the better thing to be, if you're a leader, and a role model is to do things the right way, even if other people aren't. I mean, to me, that used to be the ideal, right? Like, yeah. that's what, you know, coaches could say, well, everybody's got kids on their team that are smoking dope. Okay, well, if it's against the law and against the rules, does that mean you should, like, condone that? Because it almost sounded like that's what he was saying. Well, if everybody's going to do it, we're going to do it. Now, that may be the harsh reality, but I don't think I would trumpet that as my defense. You know, so it'd be like if somebody got a DUI, well, everybody every now and then drinks too much and drives, you know. Well, that is that going to convince the judge? Is that going to make your family proud? So I thought his logic was flawed, but his presentation was strong. His language was colorful, and some people like that. I thought Lane Kiffin actually did the best job.
0: I was going to bring him up next, actually. I was going to ask what your thoughts are with his vibe and kind of energy he brought. In my opinion, before you talk about him, I thought he did a good job by not going viral, if that makes sense. What I'm trying to say, like, he didn't have that one crazy moment or crazy something he says that everybody jumps on and goes super viral. He kind of came off as being pretty professional, but in a fun way. I thought he was very relaxed. I don't know what your thoughts were on Lane for his day on the podium.
1: Yeah, I thought he was really philosophical. I know that I thought it was good the way he, you know, turned one question into another question, which is really pretty skilled. You know, when he was asked about the comments he made in Vanity Fair about Ole Miss and their lack of diversity, and he turned it into whether or not he made the right decision and being second-guessed over it. And then he provided evidence that he absolutely did make the right decision in terms of LSU having a higher ceiling, really, you know, throwing that Nike deal out there. You know, 12 LSU players have a Nike deal. Mm-hmm. And that's more than anybody in the country. Nobody else has more than 8. I think Georgia has 6. And that does say something, you know, about, you know, what his, I don't know, popularity is the right word, but his fame brings to LSU. And as he pointed out, you know, you marry LSU's brand, you know, with his whatever presence, team, however you want to say it. And there's a lot of, you know, excitement and anticipation. And so obviously he was, you know, dressed, you know, I thought his suit was perfect. And, you know, he really came off well. I thought John Sumrall was another guy that made a big impression, Logan.
0: Yeah. No, he says the right stuff. There's no doubt about it. I know. Let me ask you just real quick. And I've seen different accounts on this. Did the internet overreact to the phone comment that he made in there? Because I've seen a lot of people that took it way too seriously. I've heard from media members that were there that kind of laughed it off. It says it was a lighthearted moment. What was your account of the cell phone moment with John Sumrall?
1: Well, the phone was going off two rows behind me, and it was really loud and really annoying. And it went off for a long time.
0: It's not good.
1: And, you know, when you put it into perspective, you know, it was almost like he's got to handle this moment. He can't just ignore that phone. Mm-hmm. It just can't happen. He's got to something. How is he going to play this off? Right. And at first it started off lighthearted when he joked, you know, you'd be kicked out of my team meeting. He didn't know that he didn't identify where the phone was at. So as far as he knew, the person was there, but there was nobody there with the phone.
0: Right.
1: And he said, you'd be kicked out of my team meeting. And everybody laughed. And he said, I'm not even kidding. Now, what you got to realize is, This is the new Florida coach who opens his address saying, this is Tampa, this is Gator country. And in his mind, I mean, this is really the true introduction of John Sumrall to the world.
0: Right.
1: Now, Gainesville knows him, but this is the first time he's been on the big stage in front of everybody. And he's got a lot of adrenaline. And, you know, he's there to, you know, plant the stake that, you know, hey, I'm the new Florida coach. This is Gator country. We're excited. We're working hard. You know, and then here's this phone that dares to interrupt what's supposed to be a really special moment. And you could tell it was like when everybody laughed and he said, I'm not even kidding. Like, you could tell he was truly upset. He was irritated.
0: Yeah.
1: And he was like, you know, lucky I don't throw this podium at it. Like, that's how the guy felt at the moment. And that tells you a little something about, you know, the adrenaline that this guy's got going. And this is what he puts out. This is how it feels when you're around John Sumrall. I've had a chance to be around him now a few times, and I'm telling you, this guy's the real deal. Florida's going to be contended with. He's got everybody on board with him. Billy Napier never did. I don't know that Mullen did either. I don't know that any of these coaches have since Spurrier. But there is a groundswell of support. This is a really strong, capable, good-looking, charismatic guy. And it's, if you're, you know, I'm not telling Georgia fans to be scared because you got Kirby Smart, but you know, Kirby's going to have his hands full with this guy.
0: There's that notion. I'm sorry. Go ahead.
1: Yeah. Well, I'm just saying, I mean, just like we thought Texas, right. But you know, Kirby's like, all right, Texas, I'll beat them. And he's owned them. And, you know, and then for those people that are still not convinced about a coach, you know, making a call out on, you know, it was just last winter during the bowl press conferences when Kirby had a press conference interrupted by a TV person's computer went off and something about, you know, hundreds of Santa Clauses are bicycling through this European country. And Kirby stopped and let it play for a few seconds and said, this is going to count against y'all's time with me. Like I'm not staying here longer than I'm scheduled to. So you better take. And he was not happy about it.
0: Yeah.
1: You know, it was just one more thing that got in the way of a busy coach that has a schedule, and Kirby has no time for that nonsense. Mm-hmm. None. And he doesn't suffer fools. And I thought Kirby did a nice job too. I thought he was conscientious of being the dean of SEC coaches. I think that he took a statesman role and really tried to address things, you know, from 10,000 feet professionally. He made it clear that, you know, if these questions were to come about things going on in college football, he's certainly capable of answering them, but he's more excited to talk about football. And I thought he put that into perspective. And then he took the challenge when, you know, gosh, one of the nicest reporters in the room asked him about the receivers, and Kirby kind of went at him and he didn't really answer the question, said, I'm glad you asked, cause I'm going to tell him you asked, and you know, we're going to motivate these guys. And then from what I understand, he did an Atlanta Touchdown Club speech where he basically said he's worried about the same thing, which how could you not be? And worry's the wrong word, but if you lose five of your top six pass catchers, I think any coach in the country would be concerned about what the new guys are going to do once the bright lights come on.
0: Talking about Steve Moulton of Huntsville Radio asked that question.
1: Yeah, certainly. What a great guy. He's such a good guy. Yeah,
0: Dave speaks very highly of him as well. He knows him well.
1: Oh, I've been giving him heck about it all week. Yeah. I'm like, you're just pissing everybody off here, aren't you, Steve?
0: I hear you.
1: He's the last guy in the world that wants to do that.
0: Yeah. Let's go back to Lane Kiffin for a second. Here's a conversation Dave and I have had in recent weeks about what will the tenure of Lane Kiffin at LSU look like. Brian Kelly, I'm not counting interim coaches. Brian Kelly is the only coach in the last four coaches at LSU not to win a national championship. Ed Orgeron, Les Miles, Nick Saban all won while they were there. Mike, in your opinion, and you can be just to the point or whatever you want to say, in the next 3 to 5 years, do you think, one, Lane Kiffin will still be there in 3 or 5 years? And two, do you think he has won a national championship in 3 to 5 years? I'll go ahead and tell you, me and Dave both expect him to reach the ultimate goal at some point at LSU. It just feels like all the ingredients are there, and I think something finally clicks with him. So we are picking him to win. What do you think in the next 3 to 5 years of Lane Kiffin?
1: Well, I mean, it's 50-50. I mean, I think you guys are right in terms of everything being there and all that. But, you know, everything's here at Georgia, too.
0: Yep.
1: And we've seen how, you know, injuries, scheduling, other conferences, you know, maybe not having the same challenges or – you know, the same sort of attrition, you know, portals. I mean, look, Indiana beats Georgia for Fernando Mendoza. Mm-hmm. And again, I'm not talking down Gunnar Stockton, but Fernando Mendoza is a better quarterback than Gunnar Stockton, period. Yep. Exclamation point. And, you know, take the goggles off. You know, doesn't mean you don't love Gunnar, doesn't mean you don't appreciate him, but we're talking about the number one overall draft pick and a guy that, you know, he's got special talents. Now, Gunner's special too, and Gunner didn't, you know, Gunner wasn't the reason Georgia didn't win. You know, Gunner was phenomenal. In fact, you know, as much as I like Georgia and, you know, feel good about the defense, think about what it took last year for Georgia to win the SEC championship.
0: Oh, yeah.
1: Just to get there. Okay.
0: Oh, they could have been 8-4 easily in the regular season.
1: I mean, just to get there, Gunnar Stockton completed 83% of his passes in the fourth quarter of games. Mm. 7 touchdowns, no interceptions. Just to get there, Gunnar Stockton completed 2/3 of his passes in the red zone with 16 touchdowns and no interceptions. Just to get there, Gunnar was 5 of 7 on fourth down passing. Just to get there, you had to come from behind in 6 of 7 SEC wins. Just to get there. Now, and that's with everybody you had last year. Okay, now you're saying you're going to take away five of the top six receivers from a year ago. You're going to lose what I thought was an impact running back in Dante Dowdell for indefinitely. And that guy was going to be special. I thought he looked fantastic in the spring game. So what I'm saying is, can Gunner replicate those kind of clutch numbers? And is that going to be needed? Now, the defense is, I do think the defense is going to be better. I do. Mm-hmm. But C.J. Allen's loss isn't to be, just shrugged off. I mean, C.J. Allen was a tremendous leader and a tremendous football player. And you're going to need some leadership there on defense. And who's that guy going to be? You're going to need your guys to stay healthy this year. You know, last year, Logan, by the end of the SEC title game, you'd lost five guys. Yep. So when you ask about Lane Kiffin and then can LSU do it? Well, sure they can. But, you know, Alabama can do it too. Mm-hmm. Georgia can do it too. Mm-hmm. And Texas can do it too. It's just a matter of who can stay healthy and get hot at the right time out of the SEC.
0: All right, Mike, I'm going to ask you, we'll let you run in just a second here. I'm going to ask you a question. I had options. I could ask you this question man-to-man, you and I having a very good, friendly conversation, or I could ask it like Twitter would ask it. I'm gonna pull Twitter into the equation, okay? Mm. You guys have an article at thedognation.com from late last week. The whole Dog Nation crew picked their order of finish in the SEC. So, Mike, not from me, from Twitter, why do you hate the Bulldogs? Why are you such right. Why are you such a Texas homer? Why did you not see what Georgia did to Texas the last 2 years? Why on earth would you pick Texas to win the SEC and not the Georgia Bulldogs? Now, if I asked the question, I'd say, Mike, I don't disagree with you. This is going to be really hard for any team to win this, and Texas has as good a shot as any. But you did pick Texas to win the SEC in your Dog Nation poll.
1: Yeah, you know, that's more of a kind of a law of averages thing. It's not like I looked at the schedule and played the game out in my head. It was more of who's got the most talent in the league. Okay, it's Texas. They don't have to play Georgia in the regular season. Mm-hmm. And then I kind of like my NASCAR picks back in the day. I'd go to a race and I'd say, well, now what makes sense? Which driver makes sense to win this race based on their track history and how they raced there the last time? I feel like Will Muschamp is the final piece of the puzzle for Sark. I feel like Will had, you know, based on the impact that he had at Georgia, he was special. Don't get me wrong. Kirby is the straw that drinks is the guy that stirs the drink, but Will Muschamp brought something to Georgia and that I thought really helped them win the national title. And I think this is Will's last swing, right? I'm not saying he's, you know, ready for, you know, the rocking chair, but in terms of major impact and potential head coaching opportunities, like, I don't think Will would have came out of, you know, semi-retirement for this job if he didn't feel that his appetite was wet by something. And then I look at Arch Manning. And, you know, say what you want about the Mannings, but there's a lineage of championships there. And Arch hasn't gotten it done yet, and Georgia sure has made him look ordinary. But this is a guy that's gotten better and better and better, and I think he's a good character guy. And then you look at the weapons that he has, and, you know, they got Cam Coleman, not Georgia.
0: That big get for them.
1: That's
0: huge.
1: Look at how, and again, this is, I don't want to lead any controversy, but I guess there'll be some here. Mm-hmm. But look at how good George Pickens and Brock Bowers and Ladd McConkey made Stetson Bennett look.
0: Very.
1: And now to Stetson's credit, he was a playmaker and he was timely. But there were a lot of games where two and three quarters into the game, Stetson Bennett's not having a good game. But the defense is, you know, holding the other team and giving you good field position and giving you turnovers. And that puts Stetson in position, you know, to work his magic in the fourth quarter, which he did. Very clutch quarterback. Loved the way extended plays. Still hasn't played it down in the NFL, but, you know, he's held his spot. This is a big fall for Stetson with the Rams. If you haven't been watching, they drafted Ty Simpson in the first round. Mm-hmm. And does that mean he's the quarterback of the future? And if so, what does that mean for Stetson? You know, there's some of that going on out there. But my point is, you know, a quarterback is only as good as his supporting cast. And the best example of that I give is Steve Young. When Steve Young was with the Tampa Bay Buccaneers, he was just another quarterback. But when he went to the 49ers and he had that supporting cast that Joe Montana once had, he became a Hall of Fame quarterback and a Super Bowl winner. So, you know, and that's kind of where I look at Gunner right now. And I say, can he replicate those numbers? Does he have the support staff, because, you know, if you're an Atlanta Falcons fan, good news for you. I think Zachariah Branch is special. I mean, I think he's a cheat code. And I think when you can throw a pass 5 yards in the flats and the guy can get 13, it makes your passing numbers look really good. And he was the big reason why Gunner had a lot of those comebacks and had those percentages. And now he's not there. And I don't see the answer. I don't see the next Zachariah Branch, just like we haven't seen the next Brock Bowers, just like we haven't seen the next James Cook or DeAndre Swift. And I'm a little worried that the backfield looks pedestrian to me. Nate Frazier is not an elite back. I mean, he's a good back, but he's not elite. He's not an RBU guy. He's not a guy you're going to be, you know, looking to get an autograph from in 10 years or starting on your fantasy football team. He's just a pretty good back. He runs upright. He runs north and south. He's third or fourth round pick. He's not special. And when I looked in the receiving core, like, who's special there? Maybe some of these young receivers come to fruition. That's the gamble. That's why he signed them. Talon Taylor was a 5-star. CJ Wiley was a high, you know, they went out. Elias Williams. These are names that we've heard will be good, but they better come through now, because this is the, you know, Lawson Lucky's been around a minute. If he's going to have a breakout, it needs to be more than one game. It needs to be for a season. Now, what I will say is that your offensive line is going to be a destroyer. They're just going to push people around. The Dogs are going to push people around at the line of scrimmage offensively and defensively. And typically when you win the line of scrimmage, you win games. But we're not sitting here talking about, can the Dogs win 10 or 11 games and be a top 10 team? We've got this new standard, which is ridiculous, but it's true. Kirby's won 2 titles. And so a lot of Georgia fans look at this as a national championship program. And if they don't win a national championship, you know, it doesn't float the boat for some fans. Now that's not fair. And Kirby looks at it like, I want to get the most out of every team. He's practical. He wants to win every game, make no mistake about it, but that's not realistic. So getting back to the pick. So when I look at what program has the widest margin for error, I think Texas has a wider margin for error. Georgia had very thin margins when we think about how close those games were last year. And then the question becomes, why do we think Georgia will be better than a year ago? And that's where you got to really ask yourself, are they better? Now, the schedule is more conducive, but come end of the year, you're going to have, you know, being really good and not beating yourself is not going to be enough. It's like the NCAA basketball team.
0: Oh, yeah.
1: If you're a team that thrives on turnovers in the regular season, that's great. But by the time you get to the Sweet 16, Elite Eight, you're playing teams that don't turn the ball over.
0: Yeah.
1: And you better shoot a good percentage. And that's kind of – a lot's going to be on Gunnar Stockton, Logan. I feel like Manning has more weapons.
0: Oh, yeah.
1: And I feel like Will Muschamp is a better defensive coordinator than Grant Schumann.
0: I got you. Mike, I hate to jump in. We got to run up and on a break big time. But thanks for your time as always. We'll catch you next week. We'll be 33 days from kickoff. We'll talk to you next Monday.
1: Look forward to it.
0: Thanks,
1: Logan.
0: Mike. Good one. Appreciate it, Mike. Mike Griffith, you, AJC Sports Business and Dog Nation. com. It's 8:56.
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0: Fallout Boy number 40 in what year, Ronica?
1: 2005.
0: Do you feel like that's disrespect to Fallout Boy to be all the way down to number 40?
1: Honestly, yeah. I love this song.
0: This was like one of the anthems of that like era, that early 2000s. Number 40, it got as high. This might make you feel a little bit better, Ronica. Got as high as number 8.
1: Okay.
0: On the U.S. Billboard Hot 100.
1: What's crazy to me is 37... 2005 is Feel Good Inc. by the Gorillaz. 38 is Let Me Go by Three Doors Down. 39 is Holiday by Green Day. And then 40 is Fall Out Boy. So it's just very like punk rock.
0: But keep 2005 in our weekly charts because we got a lot of those. Were all 30s, 38, 37. Is that what you said? Oh, yeah. Every day this week we'll play 2005 songs.
1: Okay, sounds good.
0: The Netherlands, Annika, this song only got as high as 99. They hated this song in the Netherlands.
1: Not Fall Out Boy
0: fans.
1: What's
0: up with that, man? Get out of here, Netherlands. All right, Cuts Benedict coming up on the other side. Thanks again to Mike Griffith for joining us last segment. That'll be on demand shortly here on The Morning Show, 960 The Ref.
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0: I'm Logan Booker with the 960 The Ref Southern Sports Center, brought to you by Ken Nugent, Georgia's law firm. One call, that's all. It took 11 innings, but the Braves pick up another victory yesterday against the Orioles. They wind up winning that series 2-1 in Baltimore. Austin Riley with the go-ahead and winning RBI single in the 11th. Also a really nice double play by Matt Olson in the bottom of the 10th to extend the game. The Braves looked like they were dead to rights. The Phillies also won yesterday, so the lead in the NL East remains at 5.5 games. Looks to continue their winning ways in New York against the Mets tonight, 7-10. We'll have it for you right here on The Ref. 40 days until Georgia football. They'll take on Tennessee State between the hedges on September 5th. SEC Media Days now in the rearview mirror. Georgia was picked to finish first by the media there. You get the top local and national sports stories every 20 minutes right here on Athens Voice of the Dogs, 960 The Ref, and on the 960 The Ref app.
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0: Now that, Tonica, that's how you start a 9 o'clock hour. With the Miami Sound Machine, which, by the way, that is Gloria Estefan. You probably know her more than you know the Miami Sound Machine. Yeah. The number 40 song, 40, in 1986 was Conga by the Miami Sound Machine.
1: This is a classic.
0: Little do people know, our next guest in just a second, Cuts Benedict, whenever he goes karaokeing, this is his go-to karaoke song. He's so good at it. He does the shakes.
1: Karaoke.
0: Oh, he's got a dance that goes along with it. It's a real crowd pleaser, man. There's a lot of viral videos out there. If you can go find them, they're kind of hidden, locked away. But of Cuts Benedict karaokeing Miami Sound Machine's Conga.
1: So when I go to Cuts for golf lessons, I can also get some dance lessons.
0: You can also get some dance lessons. Let's talk to him. We'll let him give his side of the story right now.
2: I'm all right. Nobody but about me.
0: Our man Cuts Benedict, Regatta Bay Yacht and Golf Club, also the biggest karaokeer that you know, thanks to the Conga Miami Sound Machine. How did that become your go-to karaoke song, Cuts? Good morning to you, man.
3: Yeah, I'm not sure I have a go-to karaoke.
0: Oh, I've karaoke'd a time or two. It's terrifying. It's always alcohol-induced. I would never soberly stand up there and karaoke anything. But I hope you enjoyed, all jokes aside, I hope you enjoyed some Gloria Estefan coming on the air this morning. How are you, Cuts?
3: All is good. You know, I don't think I've ever done like karaoke in a bar, anything of that nature. But I am excellent in my car by myself.
0: Oh, no doubt. No doubt about it. Well, hope everything's going well down there. We got a hot week ahead here in Athens. Oh, I think back in the upper 90s, heat indexes, all that stuff. How's Regatta Bay looking this week?
3: Yeah, we're supposed to have, I guess we are getting the remnants of whatever heat there is. We're supposed to have, like, I think today and tomorrow are going to be, I guess, the hottest days of the season so far. I think, look at the weather, periodically throughout the day. Yesterday, I clicked on the Weather Channel app, and it said temperature is currently 93, which, okay, that's not crazy town, but it said feels like 104.
0: No, thanks.
3: I'm like, wait a minute now, that's quite a jump. So, I'm out in the backyard with the dog for a minute, and I'm like, it's hot, of course, but I don't see it. I don't feel it. I don't feel 104. I don't believe it. I'm not buying the feels like most of the time.
0: I get it. Dave has this conversation. Dave says, like, he prefers golfing in extreme heat to anything cold and windy, whatever.
3: Yeah.
0: Look, you may have a different take on this because you have made golf your profession. It is work. I know you still enjoy it. There's no questioning that. But you've played a lot more golf than, say, your average person out there. I think that's fair to say. Do you, on a hot day like today or tomorrow, could you be paid to go play golf? Or is this one you just happily sit out and say no thanks?
3: No, I'm okay. I don't even need compensation. I'm all right in the heat. The heat's okay. Once you just have to drink enough water and just stay hydrated and you're fine. But, I would rather play, like Dave, I would rather play in the heat than the cold. The cold, I can remember in college, I think our coach said 40 degrees was the Mendoza line, if you will, whatever that is. Okay. So if it's 40 or above, we play, we qualify, we practice, we do whatever. If it's under 40, we get the day off, so we don't have to do anything. But I said, hey, yeah, but coach, there's this thing called chill factor, and I'm like, because let me tell you, 42 with a 20 something mile an hour wind is absolute brutal. And I have been there a number of times. And so that just becomes, that's just not fun. Sweating and hot and just kind of, whatever that is. But a golf cart gives you some relief. And of course, like I said, water and stuff. So there's ways to navigate and manage the heat and not do too bad. But the cold, there are priorities. If you said, okay, this is your one shot at playing St. Andrews and it's ridiculously cold and windy, I'm playing. I don't care, no doubt. I'm playing.
0: And what you said makes all the sense in the world. When we talk about heat, it's not the temperature. It's what? The humidity, the heat index, all that stuff. Winter, you said it. It's the wind. I can play in 40 and calm, but 40 with any wind whatsoever, that ruins it. Absolutely ruins it. So, yeah, but no. when is the last time you saw 40 degrees or lower at Regatta Bay?
3: You know, you realize, let's see, it's 26, was it 24, 2024? You know, we had, now this is like, okay, in, you know, not in the summertime, obviously. I want to say January 21st, 2024, you realize we had 6 inches of snow on back patio.
0: That's right.
3: Yeah, we had that freak storm of snow. I mean, there was like 4 inches of snow on the beach. I mean, I'm talking about on the beach to the Gulf of, I mean, it's like, what the hell is going on here? It was nuts.
0: How many people looked outside and said, I thought I moved away from this. Pack it up. We're going further south. We're heading down to the Keys at this point.
3: Well, you know, that is some of my friends said, you know, you moved to Florida, but you didn't go far enough.
0: No, got to
3: go far enough south. You know, they're like, I'm going to look, you know, hey, just because you live in Palm Beach, don't rub it in, you know, because it's not snowing there. But that was one of those, I don't even know if that's generational or century or whatever that storm was, but that was crazy town. But you're right. I mean, by and large, our winter is, you know, low in the mid 40s and high in the, you know, 55 to 70. So, you know, we're pretty good.
0: Yeah. By the way, I'm looking at like the map itself. If you at Regatta Bay, if you drove due east, I'm not talking about highways, but if you got in a plane or whatever, went due east, you're basically in line with Jacksonville.
3: Correct.
0: And we have all, anybody listening to this show has probably been cold at a Georgia-Florida football game in late October. So, yeah, it's not the Florida you think about with the sunshine all year long. So, yeah, but I can see it getting a little chilly at Regatta Bay.
3: Yeah. I mean, you know, we get this buffer of being close to the water, which is a real thing. But, you know, I look at the Athens weather all the time with friends and family and stuff up there. And honestly, it's bizarre. You know, our low, pretty much like right now, every day, our low is like 79 or 80. It just doesn't go down very much at night, and it's humid. So, you know, if I walk the dog in the middle of the night, which unfortunately is a thing, you know, you walk out the door and there's no air. It's like, you know, it's humid, and it's like, you know, it's crazy. Yeah. And then,
0: all right.
3: Anyway, so Jim Cantori would be proud of us, by the way.
0: Got that right. I've never been to Minnesota in the summertime. I bet it's lovely. Yeah. I bet it's absolutely glorious to go to Minnesota and watch the 3M tournament in the middle of July. It just sounds nice. But Jackson Koivun, am I saying that right, by the way? Koivun?
3: Yeah.
0: Jackson Koivun, the young man from Auburn University in his third, if I'm saying this correctly, third career PGA start, gets a victory. Held off a guy named Scotty from, I think he went to Texas. Held off Scotty, 25 under. Have yourself a launch to your career. That was a big moment for the young man yesterday, wasn't it?
3: No question. And, you know, it's kind of, I don't know, you know, to come out on tour and win that quickly is rare. Mm-hmm. But in this case, not shocking. Jackson Koivun, I don't know, I guess he was the number one ranked amateur off and on or more on than off the last few years. And certainly had a freakish amateur career. I mean, really, he pretty much won everything, I think. And his college career was lights out. Led Auburn to two of the last three national championships, of all things. You know, and they had a really good team. You can't win a team championship by yourself in any sport. But, I mean, you know, he's the real deal. I mean, he is. And he speaks to what, you know, what college golf has become. You know, we have this Corn Ferry Tour, right, which is underneath the PGA Tour. But really now college golf has really become sort of a minor league to the PGA Tour. I mean, it always has been at some level. But now with NIL and transfers and all the things that are there, you can pretty much go from college and, as we saw yesterday, be very successful very quickly on the PGA Tour. I mean, these guys are ready. A guy like Jackson Koivun came up through junior golf, certainly played high school golf, and then, of course, the college deal at Auburn. And then, I mean, he's just ready. I mean, for him to – I mean, he starts off Logan, and just one quick – yesterday, I'm thinking, okay, these guys going to be – he's on the first tee yesterday, you know, lead, Scotty lurking, a lot of some other good players too, by the way. You got to figure he's nervous beyond whatever. I mean, he's 21 years old. He's been under the gun in competitive golf before, but not at this level, not at the PGA Tour level. And he hits it, you know, he pipes it down the middle on the first hole in the fairway, and then literally hits it about a foot or two for birdie. It just makes an easy birdie the first hole. And I'm like, shoot, I mean, it's over. That in of itself, that first two shots on the first hole, just spoke to what he mm-hmm. is and what he was going to do yesterday. And he said he was pretty calm until the last hole. Logan, I don't know if you watched any of it, but on the last hole yesterday, he's three ahead. So basically all he has to do is not fall in the lake.
0: Yeah, don't have a Roy McIlroy, yeah. McIlvoy. What was the name from Ten Cup? Don't do Ten Cup.
3: That's right. Yeah, Roy McIlroy or whatever that was. But he literally, but Koivun on the 18th tee yesterday, 72nd hole, he needs a seven to win by one stroke. Mm-hmm. And he literally hit 3 or 4 inches behind the ball with a driver, and that's just not anything remotely close to what you would want to do or any of those at that level do. He literally just fatted his driver. He drop kicked his driver and it went down the left side, and I mean, he survived. He ended up hitting it up on the green and made par. So good for him. But he is that guy. Now comes all the expectations and people have to sort of pump the brakes a little bit, because you can, you know, there are other examples of people winning early in their PGA Tour career. Some of them have gone on to great careers and won major championships, and others have gone on and done almost nothing. So it's not a guarantee that this guy is going to win Masters and US Opens and those types of things, but certainly he seems to have a bright future. But the expectations that people put on these young guys is just something else. I mean, it's because, you know, ultimately, As one of my mentors said back in the day, he said, "Hey, those clubs, like this next week, he's playing in Detroit at the Rocket Mortgage Tournament." And, you know, as one of my mentors once said, those clubs have no idea that you won last week.
0: That's true.
3: So what? You got to show up. You got to hit the shots. You got to play golf. You got to stay with what you're doing. So mm-hmm. it'll be interesting to see. And he's playing right away, which I think is probably good. You know what? A young guy like that doesn't want to win and then sort of have too much of a celebration for a week or two or whatever it might be. So I think it's good. He gets right back on the horse and plays this week, and it will tell us a little bit about his mindset going forward and the expectations I'm talking about. So it was a great, great, great win. Great young player.
0: So this will sound kind of like a joke. I mean it very seriously. There maybe a year ago, maybe 2 years ago, I could see the lure of LIV being kind of maybe something too good to pass up. Do you kind of feel like we've entered the era where a Jackson Koivun to LIV is just absolutely not going to happen because of all the troubles they have? We don't have to worry about that right now, do we?
3: Yeah, no, totally correct. Yeah. I mean, LIV is, to say LIV is on life support might be kind. I think they're done. I think what did I hear on the Golf Channel earlier this morning? I'm watching, and they said that September 1st, which is only a month or so away, is the deadline of sorts. I didn't even know there was such a thing as a deadline for LIV to come up with the funding or to collaborate with whatever other investors or whatever to keep LIV going. So I don't know, it just feels icky.
0: Everything about it feels icky. So go ahead and collapse and be done.
3: Yeah, I mean it's sort of fold up and go home. Yeah, I mean they could show up with a 2027 schedule, I suppose, and be some form of what they've been, but the money would be certainly way less. I mean, they never really had a path for. I mean, when your path is just to poach players from another organization in the first place, that's just not a business model that's sustainable anyway. It never really made sense. And I know. No, you can have all the Phils and John Rahms and all the players and some other guy, Dustin Johnson, and all those guys that we, you know, the handful of really relevant players. But that's just it was destined for failure. And I don't know if Jay Monahan, the now former tour commissioner, was a genius in sort of hitting the pause button. I mean, he actually alluded to the fact that, hey, the tour and LIV are now, instead of being competitors, we're going to actually collaborate and put together this thing. And that was a press conference over 2 years ago. And of course, it never happened. And I think they never intended for it to happen. Mm-hmm. I think the PGA Tour was very sneaky in that way. LIV is done.
0: That's a good thing.
3: So Jackson Koivun and all or any other young and up and comers, the next generation of Rorys and Scotties, I don't think those guys are going anywhere. The PGA Tour is the deal.
0: I feel like we've hit a very, very good spot when it comes to that. Back to Koivun one more time. Then Annika's got some questions for you about the real amateurs out there. So this, obviously, I was reading about, am I saying this correctly? Koivun has never played in the Masters. His amateur status, he never was the U.S. amateur champion, even though he was the top-ranked amateur last year. Yeah. There were some certain boxes that weren't checked. He did not compete in the field last year. So by winning yesterday, obviously for anybody that wins a PGA event, but he is now going to have an invitation this Christmas to go to Augusta next year. I always think about that in somebody's first win ever. That's got to be high on your, oh, by the way, I get to go to Augusta next April. That's pretty cool, isn't it?
3: No question. Yeah, no, you know what? It's just one of those bonus things that happens. You know, I think more importantly for these guys is that it used to be, and I think it will stay this way. You know, there's a lot of new rules that are coming at us in the new format of the tour, but it used to be, and I think it still is, he has now a two-year exemption on the PGA Tour. So the rest of this year, now I don't know where he fits in the FedEx Cup. He still has to earn his way to the to the FedEx Cup playoffs, if you will, and for him to get to East Lake would be sort of a stretch because he's obviously starting from way, way behind, and, you know, only his third event. But yeah, he does get, but having exempt status for the remainder of 26 and then all the way through the end of 28 is huge. I mean, it lets him, I mean, it changes his whole life and world completely. He can now make up his own schedule because before he wins yesterday, he's got to play in any and everything he can to try and gain status and gain, you know, he needs to gain points and world ranking and money and everything. So he's got to play in any and everything. And so, you know, by winning, it just gives you such control over everything in your life. And so he can now look at 2027 and say, hey, I'd like to play in this tournament, in this tournament, in this tournament. I don't want to travel over there. I don't want to do this. And so he's in great shape. And
0: he's good. Even if he went to Auburn, he's an all right. He's all right guy. Seems
3: And his road to Auburn was unusual. The quick version is, you know, he was always like, hey, where's Jackson Quinn? Oh, he's from Chapel Hill. Well, he lived in Chapel Hill for a year. He moved to Chapel Hill from San Jose, California. So he's a Northern Californian in reality, but his family moved to Chapel Hill, North Carolina to get him experience and expose him to a different. A different junior golf and high school golf deal. And so that's kind of odd. I mean, as a senior in high school, they just uproot and literally move across the country to expose him to a different level of competition.
0: That is
3: golf, I guess. Yeah, very much.
0: Good
3: and then
0: deal.
3: Go to Auburn. You know, I don't know what the deal at Auburn is. I mean, they have tremendous facilities, but everybody's got great facilities. Where it's like there's been an arms race in college golf, and now we're at a point where all the big D1 schools, SEC, Big Ten, everybody has really nice golf facilities. So I don't know what the deal was there, but they are

0: career?
1: Yeah. So, you know, he is teaching at the high school. He's actually moving from 8th grade math to 9th grade math this year.
0: Okay. Awesome.
1: But he's moving from helping coach baseball to coaching golf for the middle school. And so I just wanted to get some advice on, like, what to tell him. Mm-hmm. Like, how do you work with kids that young? A lot of them who've probably never swung a club before. Like, what's the – how do you teach beginners?
0: Yeah, you know, he's going to have – that's a great question. I mean, he's going to have a variety of different skill sets in front of him. I mean, there certainly are going to be some kids that say, you know, hey, yeah, I want to try golf. You know, middle school is kind of an age where – you may not have played as a younger junior. You know, you might not have played when you were 8, 9, or 10. So now you're up into, you know, 6th, 7th, 8th grade, and it's like, hey, I want to try golf. My friends do it, and they're having fun, and whatever it is. And so, you know, I mean, you need to. I mean, the first, it's like, you know, the most basic and cliche things in the world are, you know, he needs to keep it simple. I'm assuming your dad is a golfer and plays golf.
1: Yes. Yeah. They love it.
0: Yeah. So is, I mean, do you know what his handicap is? Is he pretty good? I mean,
1: okay. They went to, I have their scores. They went and played this course, in Costa Rica.
2: Yeah, Annika just got back from 18 days in Costa Rica, Cuts. That's living a good life, man.
0: That sounds awful.
2: No
0: yeah.
2: kidding.
1: Okay. I have the video of them actually talking about their scores. Let me see if I can just get to where
2: now, are you expecting
1: it.
2: Her to say, like, she shot a 65 Cuts or like an 80? Yeah, what are you expecting here?
0: If, you know, you don't have to be. No, I mean, honestly, you do not have to have your PGA membership or be a PGA trained pro to help a junior kind of get started. Right. You can kind of show them how to put their hands on the club.
2: Yeah, man.
0: You can show them some basic things, and there are a lot of parents out there that do a good job without formal training on how to teach golf. I mean, it's like the further you get into it, the more technical it can be. But on a simple beginning level, you know, you just kind of have to show them a few simple things, and you can get them off the starting line having fun. And you kind of keep it simple. And then as they sort of grow into it, and I would say to your dad, hey, you know, give them some basics. And you know, of course, and around Athens, there are, I mean, you know, Clay at A&F, Clay Chapel at A&F, I mean, he's got the best program going in the area. But he does a fantastic job with juniors and kids. And so I would tell you, you know, at some point, encourage those kids either individually, you know, as just an individual student with their parents engaging, or possibly even as a school or a school team engaging Clay to help out and get those kids. I mean, ultimately, it sounds simple. It sounds cliche and everything else, but it's keep it simple and organized and have some fun. You know, it can be when you swing at a golf ball and you miss it a few times in a row, it can kind of get frustrating. And so but that's normal as you get started. You know, it's like trying to ice skate. You're going to fall down a whole bunch before you know how to skate, you know? So it'll be a good thing. You know, I would just, but keep it simple and make sure that they're having fun. Cause you know, all these kids, whether they're 6 years old or 14 or whatever they are in the age of junior golf, if they're having fun, they're going to want to come back and keep doing it. If it becomes where it's not fun, too technical, work, however you want to label it, then they're going to be looking at you like, okay, where's the soccer ball? You know, they're going to want to go do something else. Not that there's anything wrong with soccer. I'm just suggesting that, you know, it's got to be fun. It has to be interactive, and you got to, you know, keep it. And the other thing, this was the final thing I always said is like, you know, this was a joke, but not really. A successful junior day at the range or the course is one where we don't have any emergency room visits.
1: Yeah.
0: And because Bate, you get a group of boys or girls, but boys particularly, imagine boys, you know, being what they are, you get them swinging clubs around each other, and it doesn't take much to catch a club, you know, right in the side of the head or face or leg or something, and you can mm-hmm. really We've had, you know, fortunately, over the years, in my experience, we've had minimal accidents. But boy, I know of a few occasions where it has not turned out good with a club in the side of the face or eye or wherever. And it's so that's

0: you know, safety at all costs. But those, you know, that's the advice I'd give him. And like I said, not to sell anybody on Clay and what they do at A&F, but he does a fantastic job there. And I would encourage any junior golfer that really is interested to start there, and they'll, I promise you, most of the success in the Athens area from junior golfers, they have come through the turnstiles of what Clay's doing out there. No doubt about it.
1: I sent a kid to the emergency room with a discus at track.
0: There you go.
1: It was not good. Also, I found their scores from last when they went in Costa Rica. So just regular 72 par. My brother shot 128. And my dad shot 105. So
2: they're ready for the big tour cuts.
0: Yeah. Hey, Dad. No, and again, I would tell you too, though. And this, you know, look. So they're not great golfers or anything else. But again, I would even say, look, if they're having fun, that's the most important thing. And of course, you know, they would shoot that one day, and hopefully they improve a little bit, and you get better as you keep. You know, you do it more, you get a little better skills, and you shoot lower scores and all that stuff. But you also don't have to be an expert golfer to sort of have a process and a little format of helping people do it themselves. You know, it's not so much, you know, not all teachers are expert golfers, I can assure you. So that's okay. And but the fact of the matter is, he knows what chipping and putting and hitting the driver is and all that stuff. And he knows the basics to get these kids off the starting line. And then, like I said, he can point him in a direction after that, and they can get some help either individually or like I said, as a team. And if it, like I said, though, rule, I used to joke all the time. I still do this. You know, it's like rules 1, 2, and 3. Fun.
2: Here's the concrete proof that I just heard from Annika that her brother Reese was having a good time. He continued to keep score at 128. If you're not having fun, you're not keeping score after you get to a certain point. But my man Reese was like, you know what? I'm in Costa Rica. It's beautiful. I'm golfing. I'm keeping score all the way up to 128. I respect that. I really respect that.
1: They had a great time.
0: And Logan, we got to be honest. You know, sometimes the type of beverage in your cart helps you have more fun than others.
2: I imagine in Costa Rica they got some good options down there. There's no doubt about that. Well, Cuts, time flies as always. By the way, SEC Media Days now in the rear view mirror. I'll be honest. I'm very serious. I was surprised that the media there picked the Dogs to win the SEC championship, because I've said over and over, and Dave agrees, Texas is stacked this year. Georgia is too. But I think if I were their voting Cuts, I probably would have picked Texas. And it's going to be, and if the two teams meet, it'll be in the postseason. But I think you guys are in for a great year. The SEC media agrees. But I was a little surprised Georgia got the nod over Texas. What did you think?
0: Yeah, a little bit. I think you could flip a coin there. You know, Kirby, I still think, look, you know, Kirby is Kirby. I mean, you know, he doesn't have to prove himself. I mean, the guy is clearly thought of by most people as the best coach in college football, or at least tied for first best. And I mean, you know, what he brings and the way he develops the players that aren't starting. I mean, he's coaching up those guys. I mean, I watch that sideline and go, man, there's why he's really, really good, is he's coaching the second string guy while the first string guy's out there playing. I mean, he just does a masterful job of that. But I would tell you, the X factor for Texas, I believe, and you know, I think Arch will have a good year. I mean, the expectations again are so far out the roof with him. I don't know how the guy processes all that. But I think what people have sort of forgotten a little bit, and Texas lost some players on defense, but the Will Muschamp factor, I'm telling you, and everybody in Athens obviously knows who Will Muschamp is. I'm telling you, I really have so much faith in his skill as a defensive coordinator, and his, you know, the manner with which he coaches. That's going to be a hair on fire defense. And I think that's what pushes them over the top. Maybe not to win a national championship or anything like that. You're going to have some luck and everything go the right way. But I think that's what keeps Texas from losing that game on the road where they didn't bring their A game, and they're going to have that happen. They got a tough schedule. And I think because they're going to have a game or two, Logan, where they're going to be behind or they're going to get off to a bad start or whatever it is. And I think, you know, it's Muschamp in that defense that's going to keep them from stubbing their toe. And literally, crazy as it sounds, and they are definitely loaded across the board everywhere, from they could literally fall to 10-2 at the wrong and lose the wrong game, or even 9-3 and be right on the edge of that playoff again. I mean, could be right at that last spot or two, and it's sounds crazy, but it's possible.
2: We had Mike Griffith last hour, and he said the exact same thing about Will Muschamp, and I agree with you. I don't think a Georgia fan in existence was happy to see Will go to Texas.
0: No.
2: We like him a lot here too, and I wish he would have been more involved this year. But, yeah, he's going to do good things over there, I have no doubt. But, hey, let's get it underway. 40 days from today, the slugfest starts, man. It's coming.
0: Countdown. Yeah,
2: it
0: love
2: is
0: it.
2: Coming, Cuts. All right.
0: Who do the dogs open with?
2: Oh, what is it? The Mississippi School for the Blind, I think it is, something like that. No, it's Tennessee State.
0: And there's nothing. Look, that's what college football is, though. I mean, schools like Georgia and Texas that play, I think Texas opens with Texas State. Mm-hmm. So that's, and you know, you sit there, oh, that's a gimme. They'll blow them out and all that stuff. And they probably will. But, you know, those games, you still, you know, there's a lot of unknowns, a lot of things. I mean, those games are purposeful.
2: They are.
0: I don't like them in November, but September, that's fine.
2: Yeah, I just don't like sitting in 100-degree heat to watch our backups play the third and fourth quarter. That's just me. It's more about the kids that are planting the seeds at the games. It really is. I want young people to fall in love with Georgia football, but I've seen enough games between the hedges where I'm like, get me home. I'm a little tired. Yep. I'm hot. I want to drink a little water. I get it. Well, Cuts, great time as always. Time flies. Dave will be back next week. And we'll see if he played any international golf this week. I don't know if he is or not, but we'll ask him next Monday.
0: No doubt. So, good stuff. All right. Cuts. Give Annika, give your dad our best now. He'll be fine.
2: All right. And as Dave would always say hello to Jenny and give Bevo a big old kiss. It. And oh, by the way, Cuts, Ringo is getting out of the hospital today.
0: Oh, that's
2: so
0: great.
2: I'm counting down the minutes to get off the show and go get my puppy. I can't wait.
0: Yeah, I hear you. That's your child, man. I hated to hear that story, but I'm glad he's okay. Y'all have a great week.
2: Thanks, Cuts. You as well. We'll talk to you next Monday.
0: Enjoyed it.
2: Cuts Benedict, Regatta Bay Yacht and Golf Club.
1: Now
2: teacher of teachers of the game of golf. I like that. But yeah, if you missed this earlier, man, a lot of people have been checking on Ringo and how's he doing. And he's just had the roughest 9 days just mentally to be over at the UGA hospital. But he is doing really, really good. I'm expecting to hear from them at 10 o'clock when we go off air. But all indications yesterday, the doctors told us that the plan was to get him sent home today. And that cannot come soon enough. So whether it's in the 10 o'clock hour I get to go over there or later this afternoon, today's a good day. Very, very good day to get my puppy back. And I cannot wait to get him back here. We're going to go on a Pup Cup tour of Athens.
1: Yes, I'm excited for
2: if
1: y'all.
2: If you serve Pup Cups, expect to see me and Ringo in your drive-thru in the next few hours or at some point today. Man, we are coming. And we'll pay whatever it is to get him the extra special one. That's what I'm talking about. You want to hear Barrett Salee talk about the Braves?
1: Yeah.
2: Let's do it right now. It's the morning show, 960 The Ref. It's 940.
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4: 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The first two games of the series versus Baltimore were one-run games, so why not make it a third? Braves topped the Orioles 3-2 in 11 innings in one of the more dramatic games that you will ever see. Dominic Smith with RBIs in the second and the fourth, and then the Braves escape a jam for the ages. Bases loaded, nobody out in the 10th, and they somehow push it to the 11th, and then Austin Riley with the RBI single in the 11th, and of course, he makes a stab on the ground ball with the bases loaded in the bottom of the inning to ultimately end the game. Ronaldo Lopez was great in this one. 5 2/3, 5 hits, and no earned runs. Baltimore in the rearview mirror. New York coming up starting tonight. Zach Thornton gets the ball for the Mets. He's 1-1 and has a 1.93 ERA. Martin Perez will go for the Braves. He's 6-6 and has a 3.38 ERA. For leadoff show at 5:55 and first pitch between the Braves and the Mets. 7:10 from Citi Field, and you can hear all of the action on the Braves Radio Network.
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1984. Dave will be upset he missed Sister Christian motoring What's Your Price for Flight. The Night Ranger coming in at number 40, Annika, in 1984, right in the peak 80s, man. Right in the peak 80s. 40 Days Till Kickoff. We play it every once in a while on the ref. It's one of those like songs we like a lot, so we don't like run it into the ground. But it hits pretty hard. Here we go. Let's let it build up one more time. This is just fun.

0: It's not
1: sounds a, very 80s.
0: It is very 80s. It's not a power ballad per se. I wouldn't put it in that category, but it kind of has power ballad qualities to it. But yeah, good old song from 1984, Night Rangers, Sister Christian number 40. 40 days from today, we'll be tailgating, getting ready for Georgia football back between the hedges, taking on the Tennessee State Tackling Tigers. Dave said that a couple weeks ago, and it's like stuck. The Tackling Tigers. It just rolled out of his mouth. There was no reason to say it, but now I've kind of stuck on the Tackling Tigers of Tennessee State. Be here to play a little football coming up on September 5th. Got a couple emails in the holster. Hit it, Annika.
1: You've got mail.
0: Our man Kaysen listening in. Kaysen always sends us those awesome calendars at the beginning of the year of pictures he's taken from the stands. Love hearing from Kaysen. Kay, check this out. He says, good morning, guys. 2 years ago, while in the other Athens, I listened to 960 on a Monday afternoon while island hopping on a pirate ship. This Monday, first let me start the headline. I thought he was going to say it. He is listening this morning from Korčula. I think I'm saying that right. Korčula, Croatia. Croatia. I don't know. He says, is that a first for 960 The Ref? I can't confirm or have any distinct memory of anybody listening from Croatia. So as far as I'm concerned, Annika, we got our very first listener in Croatia this morning.
1: Oh, that's awesome.
0: I love it, man. Kaysen, that sounds like a pretty awesome trip. Kaysen says, this Monday afternoon, after listening to your interview with Mike Griffith, I decided to lift my spirits and pop another cold Carlovaco, I don't know what that is, and enjoy my view from our stone beach at Korčula, Croatia. Awesome place. Go Dogs. Man, how awesome is that?
1: That is awesome.
0: He says, P.S. Last night while watching the sunset from Massimo at a bar, I saw this guy walk by carrying an orange and blue Gator cup. I walked over to his table, shook his hand, and whispered into his ear, how about them dogs? He said, bleep, bleep, bleep, bleep. I can't say what Kaysen said. He says, you're me. It sounded like a friendly interaction, but he says, sneak attack, I guess. The only day of the trip I did not wear my 2021 Titleist UGA natty hat. Love that. Now, you can have a friendly conversation, a friendly banter with rivals. It's not all internet. I hate you. What's your name? You know that TikTok? What's your name? Tony. If you know, you know. I'll tell you the rest of it off air, but it's not safe for work. But no, glad you're traveling the world, Kaysen. I cannot wait to see some pictures from Croatia, man. You got great photography skills. I have seen pictures of Croatia, Annika. It's not a country, like, in my mind that pops near the top of a, hey, where would you love to see these days? It doesn't, like, come to mind. But anytime I look at pictures of Croatia, it's like, I've got to go see that.
1: Yeah.
0: It looks beautiful.
1: I guess it's not like, yeah, like, it's not a typical, like, yeah, touristy spot that I think mm-hmm. of, but every picture I've seen, it's like, wow, that's beautiful.
0: Yeah, it's in that, like, beautiful part of the world, too, where you can go to, like, Greece or Italy, and, like, it's in a nice little region, a little mm-hmm. pocket, where if you had the means to do it, man, you can maybe check off several things in that same region. But safe travels, Kaysen. We appreciate the email, and please, if you're listening still or hear this net down the road, send us some pictures of Korčula, Croatia, man. I've got to see this place you're talking about. Also, Tony chimed in again, Annika.
1: You've got mail.
0: Says, Mike Griffith and all the other pundits can talk all they want about the quarterbacks, running backs, and receivers that this team and the team bring back. The Dogs will be very good this year because of Ernest Green, Dontrell Glover, Drew Bobo, and Juan Gaston. How come nobody talks about who returns the best offensive line? Mike did mention the offensive line. But I do hear you, Tony. Your point remains the same. Mike did bring up the offensive line as one of Georgia's biggest strengths. But I do think it's sort of one of those under-the-radar kind of units. In fact, let me see where Phil Steele ranked the offensive lines for this year. I'm terrible about finding individual units. All right, I'm getting closer. The offensive line. He's got Notre Dame as the best offensive line in the nation. This will actually surprise you, Annika. Notre Dame, number one. Ohio State, number two. Indiana, number three. They're not going anywhere, it seems like. The lousy, stinking, good-for-nothing Tennessee Volunteers at number four. Are you kidding me right now? USC, that'd be Southern Cal, number five. The Missouri Tigers, number six. Oh, and there they are, number seven. The Georgia Bulldogs have the number seven-ranked offensive line. coming back this year. Here's what he wrote about him. It says the OL opened up holes for 187. What's he talking about? For 187 and allowed this just 16 sacks despite being injury plagued and having six different starting lineups. That was one of the problems last year. We pointed that out a lot on the ref. New week, new starting lineup. He says, this is a VHT. So you got to learn to speak Phil Steele. What is a VHT? Very heavy talent? I don't know. It's a loaded group with 61 career starts that should have a better health, should have better health this year. So what do you write about Notre Dame? The Irish rushed for 203 average per game and allowed just 12 sacks last year, despite two starters being OFY.
1: Okay, hold on. Just VHT is very highly touted.
0: Very highly touted.
1: And then what was the other one you just said?
0: OFY.
1: Out for a year.
0: Out for a year. Okay, that makes sense. So weeks and 7 of 8, 7, 6 of 7 starts, blah, blah, blah. They both returned, so they have 4 starters back and 64 career starts and loaded with VHTs. That's very highly touted. And future NFLers. So he makes a case. I get it. Look, I'll be honest, man. This is one of those units. There's so many factors involved. Like Phil Steele is saying, when you have offensive linemen that are out for the year, that hurts. That hurts so bad. We missed a lot of Ernest Green time last year. We missed a Drew Bobo when we needed him the most in the postseason. I think that Ole Miss game goes a little bit different if you have Drew Bobo in there. But we didn't, and that's just what you had to deal with. But yeah, I'm with you, Tony, 100%. I think the Georgia offensive line is a sleeper unit. I think the media recognized by putting both Ernest Green and Drew Bobo on the first team all SEC at SEC Media Days last week. They don't rank the units there like 1 through 16, but I think Georgia, in my opinion, you're going to have to show me Tennessee why Phil put you number 4. You're going to have to show me Missouri. Pun intended, the show me state, Missouri, why they have the number 6 rated offensive line when Georgia's coming in at number 7. And maybe part of it is the inexperience. Juan Gaston and Dontrell Glover, man, they were true freshmen last year. That is not good when you have true freshmen on the line. You know what's good, though, Annika? When you have sophomores that are experienced a full year in the program like Dontrell Glover and Juan Gaston. That's what I'm excited about. I think before the first half of the season's over, folks are going to recognize that Georgia's offensive line is clicking, man. As long as they're healthy, that's the X factor. As long as they're healthy. Annika, let's hit a quick break. We'll come back and we'll wrap the show up.
1: Sounds good.
0: We'll do it on the other side. Annika in for Dave all week long. It's 9:52.
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0: wrapping up another Monday. I swear, since we do this every single week, and we have a lot of things we do week by week, whenever I hear the Bengals singing Manic Monday, I feel like we just did it.
1: Yeah.
0: Like the weeks are flying by. Like we've been counting down. Summer has flown by, in my opinion. I know Ashley's back to school this morning. You got three more weeks until school starts, but gosh, this time next week, you'll be doing rush things.
1: I was about to say, it feels like my summer's over, honestly, because I work every day this week, and then I
0: your vacation's in the rearview mirror now. Yeah. It's like, yeah, you guys, back to business, man.
1: By the time, like, I feel like I'm able to look back for a second, school will have already started. Mm-hmm. Like, I'm just go, go, go until the 17th, I guess. Yeah.
0: Well, look, man, we're going to sign off here in just about a minute and a half, and I'll be staring at my phone because the girl told me she'd call me at 10, confirm what we already know is that Ringo's coming home today. Thanks to everybody that's been checking on. Now, he's still got like 8 or 9 days with stitches at home. He's not going to just come home and be normal, let's go dog. But we're going to get him right quick, and I cannot wait to have my buddy back home. It's been 9 really, really stressful, sad days at the Booker house. And things have progressed very, very well. UGA has taken such good care of him, but I'll have an update in the morning, Annika, about him being home, and hopefully go get him maybe this hour. I don't know, or it could be later this afternoon. I'll find out in just a few minutes what the plan is for that, but I cannot wait to get my buddy back. Thanks for hanging out, Annika. What'd you learn today, if anything?
1: I learned a couple of Phil Steele abbreviations.
0: Yeah. He's got a lot.
1: Yeah.
0: Including, you were telling me some that have different meanings. It's like, come on, Phil.
1: No, it's the same abbreviation, but they mean different things.
0: I've always said if Dave ever wanted to make side money, he could teach a class at UGA of how to navigate and read the Phil Steele magazine. I think that could be part of the sports media program.
1: Yeah.
0: Dave, just every semester, Dave goes spend about 2 hours a week over there teaching the young youth how to operate the Phil Steele magazine. And I think he'd get them all in the right direction. All right, Annika, you're back all week, so tomorrow we'll have you back in. Braves and Mets coming up 7:10 tonight. We'll have it for you right here on the Ref. We got to win this series. I do not want to lose the series in New York against these Mets. Don't get swept, obviously, but win. I'm saying we don't have to sweep. Just win the series. Win 2 out of 3. Starts tonight. Yes. We'll have it right here on the Ref. Back tomorrow. Thanks for hanging out. Have a great afternoon. We'll see you in the morning.
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7: We have huge news. A man who is certainly on the Mount Rushmore of everybody's basketball conversation. LeBron James has made his choice.
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13: It's legal.
14: There's going to be real pressure to win.

0: dig this one up, huh? Is this at the ready? That's a good one.
1: Yes, so it was at the ready.
0: It was at the ready?
2: Yeah, I believe this was brought in by Ryan Matlack.
0: Works
2: on remote games and stuff.
0: Yeah.
2: For bumping out during Philadelphia games.
0: Well, I mean, that's where I go to get my headphones when I come over and fill in over at the Matlack desk.
2: Exactly.
0: Toronto Maple Leafs tortured fan. It's ESPN Radio, the ESPN app, Sirius XM Channel 80. He is Harry Lyles. I'm Randy Scott here in studio. We've had about 48 hours to process the LeBron James drop. I have a question for Devin out of the gates as the ESPN Radio is presented by Progressive Insurance. You were gone last week. Parts unknown. Vacation. Probation?
3: Yeah, I was in Alaska.
0: You were in Alaska?
3: Yeah, I did a Disney Alaskan cruise.
0: Holy.
3: It was great, man. Alaska's awesome. If you've ever been, I don't know if you've been.
0: I went last summer for the first time. Yeah,
3: like, but some of the scenery you see out there is like, you can't even believe it.
0: I wasn't on the. That's the kind of Alaska I'd like to go see.
3: Yes.
0: I did Fairbanks, which is interior, and that was cool. Very, very cool.
3: Yeah.
0: They gave me, or they suggested, Harry, I get bear spray when I checked into the hotel.
4: Bear spray?
0: Bear spray. Yep.
4: I guess y'all can have Alaska then. I'm cool.
0: that's concerning. We get to have it.
3: Yeah.
0: No, I mean, it was because we were shooting for 50 states in 50 days, and they were like, oh, where are you going to go? We wanted some scenics, and we told them, like, oh, what about this park or whatever? And the woman's face at the front desk, just at, like, the courtyard by Marriott, was like, hey, you need bear spray there. And I was like, oh, cool. And she goes, bear spray and bug spray. Now, if you're unfamiliar with bear spray, and you are given those two options, like, how would you think you apply bear spray?
4: Kind of like bug spray, no?
0: Same. That was my reaction.
4: Yeah.
0: And she looked at me like I was crazy because bear spray is like mace.
3: Yeah.
0: Like you got to spray it at the bear.
4: Oh.
0: I thought it was on me. And so.
3: No, you didn't.
0: Okay. Yes, I did. I didn't do it. I didn't. No. Hold on. But I expressed that to her and
3: yes.
0: I go, which one should I put on first? Dead serious.
3: She laughed.
0: Wide eye. She laughed and laughed and might still be laughing. I don't know. Maybe
3: because that's like pepper
0: memory.
3: Spray or mace times like 25.
4: I was gonna say, I thought that was for preparation, not combat.
0: Thank you.
4: Yeah.
0: Thank you. Good. That makes me feel better about where I stood.
4: That makes a lot more sense though.
0: I was with esteemed ESPN field producer Jess Shobar, and even she's from like California. She knew that it's more of a weapon than a cologne. But anyway, we also have various beards on this program today.
4: We do,
0: and it's weak for me to even. Where's my camera here? Just right down barrel.
4: Yeah, right down the pipe.
0: It's not great. It's coming in. It's about a week's worth of growth.
4: That's good though.
0: Yours is. Half a week? Like, how long does it take you to grow?
4: I feel like my hair grows pretty fast. But, like, see, for me, a lot of it has to be about maintenance. So, like, I trim this pretty often so that the length is uniform.
0: Mm-hmm.
4: I'm a little lighter, like, on my cheek here, on my left cheek.
0: Yeah,
4: not as
0: West
4: full
0: Coast.
4: As the right.
0: Okay.
4: You know what I mean?
0: But that's natural,
4: but it gives you character, yeah.
0: It does give you character.
4: Yeah.
0: When we start talking beards, you know who really sits up a little straighter in his chair?
4: Yeah.
0: As if being the one to give us the LeBron news last week was not enough, not letting his host do it. It was James Steele. And James, when people start talking about beards, you just get a little chesty over there.
2: It's something I know a lot about.
0: I know.
3: Is that 15 years worth right there?
2: It's been a long time since I've had a clean shaven face.
0: As long as I've known you, you have had that. Like
2: yes.
0: The Brett Kiesel.
2: Yeah.
0: Like it's been sort of like a... Like your calling card, so to speak. And I'm wondering how long it took you to get to that point.
2: To this point?
0: To that point.
2: Here, I mean, a few months.
0: That's insane.
4: Wow.
0: I'm so jealous of that virility.
4: Incredibly well maintained as well.
0: Yes.
2: By the way. Like every like couple months I go and get it like trimmed out.
4: Yeah, you could tell.
0: Because
4: like you could have that length. And it just looks a mess. Like, you're well put together.
2: It can get unruly.
4: Like, if you're listening on ESPN Radio, you need to get to ESPN Plus right now.
0: I was
4: going to
0: say, this is great radio. But like, if you're on ESPN Plus, you know what we're talking about. Like, James has, like, where's the rest of the Sons of Anarchy type beard. Like, you've got, like, a real, like, serious. It does look good. But that's a great question. What do you use, Harry, to?
2: Nothing.
0: Stop it, dude.
2: I shampoo it.
3: You're blessed, man. You're blessed, man.
0: He's a liar, dude. He says you're lying. Like, it's okay. They don't use products.
2: I hate how it feels.
0: When you use products?
2: Yeah.
0: What is it? Does it feel heavy?
2: No, it just like, it just feels oily.
4: It does, yeah.
2: I don't like it. Yeah.
4: I do it like, I only use like the, because they're supposed to condition it, shampoo it, whatever, but mm-hmm. like when you use some of the balms or like the oils, like I go very light on that and only if I'm doing like TV. Because it does help the appearance of it, but I'm with you, James. Like I hate the feel of it. Like
2: I don't use anything in my hair either. Like I just let it
0: straight
2: dry.
0: Back.
2: Yeah, How I mean, I shampoo and condition, but I just let it air dry.
0: Good, good.
4: You're not an animal.
0: Devin, what about you, bud?
3: Yeah, Randy, I'm in your boat. I'm you know, oh, no, I don't want to, you know, I'm patchy. You know.
0: I'm so patchy.
3: Yeah.
0: Does yours grow in various colors?
3: Yeah, red, gray.
0: The red popped through. I was like, man, that's my dad's side of the family, dude.
3: So I keep it at like a 1 or a 0.5. I can't even, like, I don't even attempt to grow it out.
0: What do you put the trimmers at for yours?
4: This is about an open 2.
3: Oh, I wish.
0: Open 2.
4: Yeah,
0: I know
4: so
0: what
4: we're
0: that
4: approaching
0: is.
4: 3 territory. Adjustment. Yeah.
0: Okay, all right. Do you trust anybody to do it yourself, like around here? I mean, you're relatively new to it.
4: I have not broached those waters yet. But I used to, like, cut all my friends' hair at home. Like,
0: no,
4: if this doesn't work out for me, guys, I'm going to be a barber, by the way.
0: Like, honestly, like one of those high-end spots where it's like there's a cooler and there's like a beer fridge. And
4: like, I actually have like full material, like cleaning supplies, all that.
0: You got the barber side?
4: Yeah.
0: Buddy.
4: Yeah.
0: That is
4: like,
0: real.
4: I do this. Yeah.
0: I do this. I remember going, one of my first friends to get married gave us, and I hope Ben is listening, he has a groomsman gift, the morning of the wedding, so the day after the rehearsal dinner, where people are, you know, he got married kind of young, he was like 27, so people are getting kind of banged up the night before. 7 a.m., English shave for the groomsman gift. English shave, which is, you know, hot, like, oil and hot lather, and then a straight edge razor, and, like, you're doing all that stuff while you're just sweating out the night before. Just, it's oozing through your pores. But it didn't smell worse than the dude who did my shave, because he holds your nose to, like, lift it up to get, like, that. And, I mean, it was in Chicago. It was like Polish sausage. Like, his fingers smelled.
4: Oh, no.
0: His fingers smelled like one of those hot dog trays at Wrigley. Those dudes, like, running up and down the stands.
4: Crazy.
0: It was. You would think you would clean your hands if you're going to be touching someone's face. Anyway, we say all that to say, no matter where you are, you can always listen to ESPN Radio on the ESPN app or SiriusXM Channel 80.
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0: 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A reminder, 888-SAY-ESPN is the number, 888-729-3776. When we were on last, Harry, you were taking care of some TV assignments. It was myself and Mark Zeno, and it was 11:30. It was on Friday. We were waiting for this news, and then James made sure that Josiah hit the sounder, the, you know, breaking news, and then James was like, I want my voice to be the voice of record to deliver this on ESPN Radio. And he told us that LeBron picked the 76ers as his last decision. LeBron's words, it's a 2-year, $8 million contract. You know that. We've had all weekend to sort of digest it. His fourth NBA team, that's not nothing, entering his record 24th season, chasing the fifth championship. And I think that is the safest way to put it. As we sort of like dive into why the 76ers, because we really only had about 20 minutes to do this on Friday. But it is, I mean, people are parsing words here. They're saying, oh, he's not a ring chaser. He is chasing a ring. Or I can't remember how we're trying to split the hairs. There is a difference, though. He is absorbing and embracing the pressure. I'll give him credit for that, because Philadelphia is built, Harry, to win now.
4: Yes. And I think the fit with him with the roster is constructed is interesting to me. Like, I'm sort of just interested to see, like, how they actually, like, put the pieces together. It felt like he fit a little more neatly into some of his other options. But to me, I feel like he made this decision. And it's funny because we were talking about this before the show where it was like, okay, like we kept hearing about he's going to make the decision that's going to make him the happiest, right? He is chasing happiness. But then all of a sudden, like, we tacked on basketball happiness.
0: Yeah.
4: And like, to me, it's like, oh, well, yeah, of course he picked Philadelphia, which, again, I still feel like and felt like the most nice and neat way to put a bookmark at the end of this career is going back to Cleveland, right? Like, finish where you started, get one more, whatever. But to me, obviously, you're an immediate contender in the Eastern Conference. If you're Adam Silver, you wanted to make the schedule, I got two real easy suggestions for you. Opening night at Boston and Christmas at New York.
0: It's got to be Christmas. It's got to be Christmas. Not a home. LeBron doesn't get a home game on Christmas. He's got to go to the defending champs.
4: Yeah.
0: Okay.
4: Sorry.
0: But the Boston one.
4: Sorry.
0: Yeah, sorry. The Boston part, though, are we stepping on the Jaylen Brown return?
4: Yeah. Well, yes and no. Yes and no.
0: I don't know.
4: Like, to me, that's, you knock, because in my mind, you give him, you have to have one game against the defending champs in like a marquee spot.
0: Mm-hmm.
4: And the other one, you do have to do the Jaylen Brown return in a marquee spot, too. To me, like the reason you do the Knicks on Christmas is because you are letting them, you're like, first off, that's when a lot of people start watching the NBA that aren't like diehard NBA fans.
0: Yeah.
4: Is Christmas Day. So that's why you place that game there, because you are setting the table for LeBron and his new team against the defending champs mm-hmm. on their home court in the biggest arena in the world, right?
0: Yeah.
4: Where the other one, Jaylen Brown, you know what? You can do yours just straight off the top, right? Like, this is the first game or the Celtics have played since you left. Let's get it done right now.
0: Yeah, let's just rip the band-aid.
4: So I think that's why you do those two in those spots.
0: It's interesting from a contract perspective because it's 2 years with a player option. So we all kind of thought maybe a 1 year with mm-hmm. one team, 1 year in Cleveland, then you wrap it all up. He's also just, it's a massive, massive pay cut. $53 million last year with Los Angeles. We're talking about an average of four in this year. And for that reason, and for others, I want to play the part, if we could, about Charles Barkley, or from Sir Charles. He was on with Hammer and Emmett on ESPN Cleveland, and he doesn't understand why LeBron chose Philly.
7: I'm not saying it just because I'm on your show. I do think if he had went to Cleveland, I mean, they got to the conference finals last year, so I think if he went to Cleveland, I'm like, oh, they probably are the favorite in the East. But now I think, obviously, since the Sixers got Jaylen, I think the Sixers are probably going to be the favorite in the East. But I got, other than trying to catch Michael Jordan, I see no reason, because he has no natural affiliation to Philly. None. Zero. Well, I'm disappointed because I wanted him to go to Cleveland. I mean, because he has no natural affiliation with Philly. I'm going to be surprised. I'm surprised. I mean, he had no affiliation with the Warriors either. If he went to the Heat, that would have been a little bit different. But I thought it would be a great way to end the story, to finish up in Cleveland. So I'm a little disappointed. But hey, you know what? It's his decision. But I am. I'm just a little disappointed. Plain and simple.
0: Were you disappointed from it? It was a surprise to me.
4: So, kind of yes, because again, like Cleveland just felt right. But we don't do this because it. Like feels right. And I was kind of sitting here thinking about this. I'm like, gosh, like LeBron's putting on another jersey. Like my biggest fear in this has been, and I don't think this is going to happen, by the way, but LeBron putting on another uniform and then going out there and then looking his age. Mm-hmm. I don't think that's going to happen. I think the thing that is really interesting about this now, and I think a challenge that LeBron is aware of and wanted to take on, obviously Philadelphia is probably the place where he had the best chance to win, not just in the next couple of years, but probably this upcoming season.
0: Right now.
4: Yeah. Right now. I also do am of the belief that he wants to do more than 1 year, even though I think he'll probably hang it up if they win this upcoming season. Mm-hmm. It's going to be different now. Let's say LeBron wins. Let's not even say he wins this upcoming year. Let's say he wins in 2 years, right? Mm-hmm. So he has five titles with four teams. I think you're almost solidifying your argument as greatest of all time. And here's the thing. One of the things that we love about Michael Jordan, take away, like, we kind of ignore the Wizards part of Michael Jordan's career. His career, very nice and neatly, he was good from the jump. You have your iconic moments, whether it's the 88 dunk contest, right? The left go to the right switch, like all these different things. Byron Russell, we can name all these different things. You also have six titles he's 6 for 6 in the finals.
0: Yep.
4: Right. His career is very nice and neat and an easy way for people to say, wow, this guy was really good. He was the best of his era. He made all the other superstars side characters in his story. The thing that is so that becomes more interesting about LeBron and is already interesting is he kind of just has done it across basically a quarter century and has done it everywhere he's been and in different cities. To me, I think there's a good argument that, not that that's tougher, but I think we, for so long, understandably, have been so hell-bent on you got to stay with one team. Like, that's the right way to do it, right? Like, that's why we revere so many old guys.
0: Right.
4: But to do it in this way, I think not only sort of gets people out of that idea, but allows them to free themselves and really take a step back and look at his career, like, in totality.
0: I wonder if, though, moving around the country, so to speak, mm-hmm. is the tougher way. when you're sort of dictating the terms of where you go and what the rosters look like, essentially. We can dive into that. I do want to ask the question as well, how should we look at the 76ers now in the Eastern Conference after this move? Because there was a little bit of a line move, certainly a large one at DraftKings Sportsbook, but it didn't automatically install them as the favorites in the East. We're going to dive into that. He is Harry Lyles. I'm Randy Scott. Your calls as well, 888-729-3776, 729-3776. 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
15: I'm Logan Booker with 960 The Ref Southern Sports Center. The Braves pick up a win in Baltimore yesterday, winning that series 2-1 over the Orioles. Yesterday's went to 11 innings. It was Dom Smith with the bat, 3-for-5, 2 runs batted in, a big double play in the bottom of the 10th inning. Matt Olson doubled up Pete Alonso with a nice play at first to extend the game, and the Braves wind up winning in the 11th. It was the fifth straight one-run victory for the Bravos. That's the first time that's happened since 2005. The Phillies won last night. That means the Braves' lead in the NL East remains at 5.5 games. The Braves at the Mets the next 3 days. We'll have it for you right here on The Ref. 40 days until Georgia football kicks off between the hedges, taking on Tennessee State September 5th. Georgia was picked to finish first in the SEC by the SEC Media Days members. You get the top local and national sports stories every 20 minutes right here on Athens' Voice of the Dogs, 960 The Ref.
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0: 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LeBron James has made his choice.
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2: I'm shocked by this. Philadelphia 76ers are now in play.
3: This move here will have people buzzing until they tip off in October.
4: Yeah, sure will. LeBron James heading to the Eastern Conference, back to the Eastern Conference, heading to Philadelphia, hasn't won a title in God knows how long, chasing or perhaps pursuing or willing to embrace the struggle for another title in his own right. So many storylines, but what does it mean for Philadelphia in the Eastern Conference? He's Harry Lyles. I'm Randy Scott. It's ESPN Radio on the ESPN app and SiriusXM Channel 80. 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Right from the jump, Mark Zeno was in your chair, Harry, on Friday, and he was like, this is going to install the Sixers as the favorites to win the East. And I think it did briefly, but then the Knicks money kind of came back, and now it's back and forth, I think, depending on when you catch it, but it's plus 330, plus 350 for either the Knicks or Philadelphia. I guess my first point is I was surprised with Bron coming in because that's all odds, especially futures are. It's just a reflection of the money. Just I was surprised that it wasn't a firm, oh my gosh, it's a Philadelphia Avengers. Like they're going full Voltron in Philly. Like we gotta put our money down there. Does that say more to you about a lack of faith in the Sixers or just an abundance of faith in the defending champion Knicks?
5: I feel like it's a little bit of both. I think for me, again, when I look at LeBron's fit here, it doesn't feel as nice and neat as it would have been in a couple of other places. I think you also have questions about the depth. Mm-hmm. Like, how do we feel about the rest of this roster? Because we know this is no longer about just the best five you put out there on the floor. I do think there's promise. Like, they drafted LeBaron Filon from Alabama. Like, that dude is going to be a great NBA player. They've picked up some other pieces. I believe they got KCP, which is you know, someone LeBron's familiar with. Maybe not like, you know, a freaking needle mover.
4: But
5: a good player.
4: Yeah, somebody LeBron trusts. Yeah.
5: But when we still look at the New York Knicks and obviously what they're bringing back, when you look at the Boston Celtics, I'm excited to see what the Celtics look like without Jaylen Brown. I mean, Jason Tatum actually fully healthy and what they're going to be able to put out on the floor. Cleveland's still going to be there. Detroit should be better next year. I'm not going to forget about Miami because Norris Cole will call here. the Atlanta Hawks, I don't think that they're going to necessarily compete for a title, but like that's going to be a team that is going to be a tough out. Mm-hmm. The Pacers are going to be back. The Wizards are not going to be a sleeper anymore. So to me, when I just look at the East, like I think that says more about the overall depth of this conference now and the Raptors. Kawhi Leonard.
4: Sure.
5: I'm assuming that trade's going through.
4: Raptors were a 5 seed last year and they add Kawhi.
5: So when I just look at this, I just think that, again, I think people should be extremely optimistic about the Sixers. Like, absolutely. Sure. Your biggest question still is Embiid going to stay healthy? Is LeBron going to stay healthy? And that's not because he hasn't been reliable. It's because he's in his 40s.
4: It has to come to an end at some point.
5: At some point.
4: And it doesn't announce itself. It doesn't provide you with some sort of invitation or Outlook calendar meeting. It's like, hey, December 7th in Detroit, that's the end.
5: Right.
4: You know what I mean? It doesn't tell you that. Just on the wrong side of 41. It's almost like you walk up to a roulette table and it's been red. It's been red for like 11 straight rolls. Are you the guy who keeps betting on red? Or are you the guy who bets on black?
5: Yeah.
4: You know what I mean? Do you ride the streak or are you like, it's got to change at some point? And right now, Philadelphia is betting on red or betting on black, depending on how you want to look at it. But that's what it is. And you're right. They have massive reasons to have a ton of faith, a ton of hope, a ton of optimism. There is still Boston. And Boston, before the LeBron trade, was second, had the second shortest odds in the Eastern Conference to the New York Knicks. Are you saying that you're interested in seeing Boston without Jaylen Brown from maybe a, what's the word here? Maybe a fluidity to the offense. Maybe a clarity. That's the word. Clarity to the offense because now indisputably, the offense goes through Jason Tatum.
5: Yes, because given what we saw, how that sort of unlocked Jaylen Brown in a way, Jason Tatum's absence, I just kind of want to see the inverse. I really do. And I think that there's still a bunch of good pieces on this team. I trust in that coaching staff. I trust in that front office. So they wouldn't be my favorites by any means, but we saw last year, like this, they were a team that we expected, all right, like they're trying to just get to, 2027. Mm-hmm. That very quickly ended up not being the case. And we looked at them as like, oh wow, they could actually just keep doing this. So again, with Tatum, and again, dude, people forget, like, he came back off that torn Achilles. What was it, like 8 or 9 months?
4: He did.
5: Like,
4: and
5: that
4: he
5: is
4: had
5: some
4: a lot
5: superhero
4: of,
5: stuff.
4: They didn't ramp him up, so to speak,
5: right,
4: for very long.
5: No.
4: He was logging 30 minutes within about 20 games, which, I want
5: to
4: say.
5: Yeah, and I'm not trying to be a doctor. Like, y'all know better than me, but I wouldn't have done that.
4: No, I know. Even, I mean, like, the biggest Celtics fans in media were like, yeah, you know, I'm thinking like Bill Simmons. He was like, okay, hold on. He's doing how many minutes? What
5: yeah
4: are we doing?
5: Yeah.
4: Pearl Jam. Yeah, I don't know. You know what I mean? Like, it was different. There was a little bit of concern, and you never want the guy. Yeah. And this

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1: Cade Cunningham is going to continue to bring himself to a different level, and that might be enough to make Detroit one of those teams that you have to take more seriously when, you know, when the playoffs come around.
2: All right, so all of this, again, the entirety of this sort of shakeup in the Eastern Conference is because King James is heading to Philadelphia. We want your calls. 888-SAY-ESPN is a phone number, 888-729-3776. Let's start it off with Stinky Pete. Stinky Pete's in Minnesota. What's up, Pete?
3: Hey, how's it going?
2: How's it going, Pete?
3: I hope you ignored the best man speech, but maybe for a different day.
2: Yeah,
3: anyways,
2: we incorporated some stuff. Thanks, man.
3: Oh, excellent, excellent. Well, so the LeBron thing, this is kind of a throwback one. I've been trying to explain to my wife about this T-chart, ballers and haters. You're either a baller or you're a hater. And I think right now, LeBron, dude, he's balling out. He's like your buddy that breaks up, gets the new girlfriend, and all these haters are like, oh, why'd you pick her? That? Now it's time to enjoy it. Let him rock it. I think the whole NBA is going to get a throwback on some Cypress Hill all year because the Sixers, they ain't going out like that this year.
2: Huh. Okay.
1: Sure.
2: I'm not sure does the relationship analogy work for you?
1: It was close, but not quite there.
2: Yeah.
1: You know?
2: Okay. All right. That's on the, if we're playing bags or cornhole or whatever, that's on the board. It's on the board.
1: Also, biggest question.
2: Yeah.
1: Stinky Pete.
2: I know. I feel like I should know, so I didn't want to ask. It's like when you like reintroduce yourself to somebody and you should know their name. Why?
4: Well, Devin? I don't know why. No? Stinky Pete's been calling for a while. He's just stinking it up, you know? Okay. That's what he does.
2: And no one asked.
4: No one asked, man.
2: No one asked because, James, you were excited. You did the whole Will Ferrell Wedding Crashers.
5: He calls in every once in a while.
1: Okay.
5: Well, love honestly, that's on me. Love a good nickname.
1: That's on me because I usually like to check the nicknames. Like when I did one of our later shows a couple weeks ago, we had we'll call him Big John. And I was like, hey, John, before you hang up, brother, I need height and weight. He goes, me? I'm like, yes, height and weight.
2: Yeah, Big John.
1: 5'6".
2: Buddy.
1: But
2: come on.
1: Said he got a big heart. So I'm like, I'll give you
2: that's
1: that.
2: That's fair. That's fair. I learned something height wise. You know what? I'm going to save that. I'll save that for later in the show. It's a little tease. Let's go to Max. Max is in St. Louis, and Max, I don't know if you spell your name with two X's, but that's how you're spelled on the screen, man. So you better, this is a double XL take.
6: No, that's my legal name. It's two X's.
2: My man. What's going on, Max?
6: But I keep thinking about LeBron and the Sixers and what this all means for the East, and I keep going back to one question in my mind. Now, you got these two players. The past, it's different. We know what they did in the past, but right now, what is the real difference between Giannis and Embiid? They're both amazing if they're on the court, but it's a big if.
2: Okay.
1: It's a big if for Joel Embiid. Giannis has had 1 year off the top of my head that he's played less than 60 games. I'm looking this up right now.
2: It might be two. It might be two. But, like, I understand. They're both guys who are game wreckers if they're on the court, but Embiid has the track record of
1: Giannis
2: not being out there.
1: Giannis has one season under 61 games, and it was this
2: That's
1: past
2: it.
1: Year.
2: Yep. That's it, one.
1: Yeah. Yeah, I was about to say, I'm not giving you that.
2: There we go. That's it. All right. we appreciate it, Max, who does legal name, two X's. I appreciate that. 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
2: Talking ball with Dan Graziano, our ESPN NFL insider, with us on ESPN Radio on the ESPN app, Sirius XM Channel 80. I'm Randy Scott. He's Harry Lyles. You, Dan, are headed to Kansas City this week as Chiefs camp is set to open up. It seems like all full systems go for Patrick Mahomes, fully clear from that torn ACL, LCL, ready for all drills. What are you most eager to see from him in these early practices?
9: Yeah, just what he looks like. I mean, it is a lot of fun to watch a healthy Patrick Mahomes practice football. He does all those goofy throws. Like,

0: That stuff, the crazy stuff you see him, like, throwing left-handed on the sideline and everything, like, that stuff he does in practice. And so I'm eager to see sort of how free he looks, how loose he looks, how healthy he looks, because I think that gives you a clue about how a guy is feeling. All reports positive on his recovery so far and on track for week one is my understanding. But I'm eager to see what he looks like on the practice field and how close it is to his old self.
1: Groz, we keep getting teased with a potential Aaron Donald comeback. I know I personally want to see it. He's been working out at the facility and going through his process. What's the latest on a potential comeback there, and how real is that momentum for him suiting up this season?
0: Oh, it's a real possibility. And I think the way Sean McVay laid it out over the weekend, you know, lines up with what my understanding has been, which is Aaron Donald is deciding whether he wants to sort of put his 35-year-old body through this, right? We know he's been working out. He's, you know, if you follow him on social media, you know he's been working out. But there's a difference between that and, like, a football season, right? Going through the grind that entails. So he's making that decision for himself whether he wants to do it after 2 years off. It sounds like, you know, it's a very real possibility. The Rams are giving him the space and the time to make the decision. And if he decides he wants to come back, they'll talk about, you know, what's the contract look like, what's the role look like, all that. But right now, it's up to him.
2: Dan Graziano, our ESPN NFL insider, with us on ESPN Radio. The Kyle Shanahan story came out of nowhere. Serious car accident earlier this month. And it's, I mean, serious. A broken nose, ribs, hand, concussion, more than 40 stitches. I'm just curious what you know about the latest of his recovery and how much this stands out to you as a story we don't find out about this late, this far after the fact, considering he is a premier NFL head coach.
0: Yeah, so the accident was, about 2 weeks ago?
2: Yeah.
0: So it is odd. I wonder if they were sort of keeping it under wraps in case, you know, in case he was okay to start camp, and then they wouldn't really have had to deal with it. He could have mentioned it in a press conference or whatever if he wanted. So my understanding is, you know, concussion symptoms persist, and until those go away, they don't really want him, you know, sort of back full strength, you know, outside of practice. He was out there at practice on the sideline yesterday for about 20-30 minutes, is my understanding. Chris Forster, who's been an assistant coach under him for most of the last decade and a half, is basically interim head coach, running practices, et cetera. So the fact that Kyle's in the building and out on the practice field in some capacity tells you, you know, he's on his way back. But they want to make sure his concussion symptoms clear up before he resumes full-time duties.
1: Groz, you got an idea who's going to be the starting quarterback in Cleveland this upcoming season? I know people have made a big old stink about the Jerry Jeudy video and whether, you know, it's been cut a different way or not. But regardless of that, who do you think is going to end up being the starter?
0: I think Todd Monken's going to be tempted to go with Deshaun Watson if Watson looks healthy and good in training camp because, you know, the best thing for the health of the franchise and the future of the franchise is to find out what you have in Shedeur Sanders so you know that going into next offseason when you have two first-round picks and everybody loves the quarterbacks in the draft. But if you're Todd Monken, you waited this long to be a head coach, you know, you don't want to think about, oh, who are we going to draft next year? Like, you want to win some games. So I don't know how it's going to shake out, but if I had to make a guess, I would say they probably open with Watson, and at some point during the season, if the season isn't going well, or if Watson isn't playing well, or if he gets hurt again, they give Sanders a little bit of a run to see. But it's possible Shedeur could beat him out. I think it's a flat-footed competition going into camp.
2: Dan Graziano, could be a good time to be a friend or an accountant or a personal financer of Baker Mayfield's, considering his contract situation with the Buccaneers, as we talk about a former Browns quarterback. He set a training camp deadline, Mayfield did, and it has said that these two sides are not close yet on a new deal. I'm wondering what you could tell us about any momentum, if at all.
0: I mean, they've talked, and I mean, there's a big gap between the number he was asking for and the number they were willing to pay. But, you know, these things can get done as deadlines get closer, and if that's a real deadline, then I'm sure the Buccaneers are paying attention to it. He's got some leverage. You know, they'll have $30 million in dead money next year if they don't extend him prior to February. The franchise tag for quarterbacks probably coming around $50 million next year, so he knows that's not such a bad outcome if it came to that. So I my sense is that they'll come to some kind of resolution here and that it'll be okay. But at the start of it, at least, there was a pretty good gap.
1: Speaking of resolutions, Jacoby Brissett and the Cardinals, they reworked his deal. He held out for most of the offseason over money. How significant is this race for him, and what does it say about the Cardinals' commitment this year under new coach Mike LaFleur?
0: Yeah, so he was scheduled to make $5.5 million this year. So, yeah, he held out over money, sure. But, I mean, if he's going to be your starting quarterback, like, you know, he wants to be able to hold his head up around other starting quarterbacks. So you make it $5.5 million.
1: Yeah.
0: Like, that's not, you know, that's not enough. So they give him a raise. He's guaranteed, I believe, $15.5 million now, mm-hmm. With the possibility to make more. So they're paying him like a low-end starting quarterback. So what it says about the commitment to him, it's only 1 year. What it says about the commitment to him is not much. It's 1 year. Let's see how you do. They may have a bad season. They may want to take a look at Carson Beck so they know what they have going into next year's draft. So I think they're keeping all their options open. But if they're planning to start him, which it sounds like they are, they had to give him more money than he had signed for as a backup last offseason. So This was a good resolution. It gets him to a more respectable number. And if he outplays that number, then maybe they have a conversation with him again next offseason about coming back, or maybe someone else does.
2: I love the exchange with a reporter who was like, to those who say that they're skeptical of the deal, after the win-loss record last year, Jacoby Brissett was like, what do you mean? He's like, well, you went 1-10. Brissett's like, doesn't matter. Deal got done. Like, he just wasn't having it. Like, I respect the question, and I respect the answer. Dan Graziano has our respect. Thank you, sir. Thanks for the time.
0: Oh, it's my pleasure, guys. Thanks for having me.
2: 888-SAY-ESPN is the number, 888-729-3776. Jordan in Texas. Brother, what took you so long, man? What took you? We're 40 minutes into the show. Jordan, you're on ESPN Radio.
3: What's up, man? Hey, all my kids were telling me happy birthday this morning. That's why it took so long.
2: Hey.
3: I'm out here floating gears and hauling steers. We're doing it, baby. Also, I'm jealous of Devin because he got to go on a cruise to Alaska. I got to go up to Alaska, work at Prudhoe Bay in negative 32-degree weather. What the crap, Devin? Jeez. Also, Randy Scott, I'm going to tell you right now, LeBron James is doing what you would do if we were going to a club and I wanted to be VIP. I can't get VIP. LeBron James can. Randy Scott can. He's bringing all his homies on the team. I don't like it. He's already making GM decisions. But guess what? That's what LeBron James does. KCP, he's a good role player, good wing player. It's not going to make a difference. I don't even know why we're talking about it. But, hey, guess what, Randy? Love you, man.
2: Hey, thanks, buddy. Jordan, thank you. I just looked up Prudhoe Bay. It is on the north slope of Alaska. That's near the North Pole, like legitimately, like the actual North Pole.
4: We're bearing the lead. Are you getting VIP at a club, Randy?
2: No, absolutely not.
4: He thinks you are. I think you are too.
2: When was the last time you were in a club? Wow. No.
1: Never.
2: Never? February 1st?
1: Never.
2: James, you've never been in a club?
5: I don't do clubs.
1: 2019.
2: Thank you. Yeah, 2019? Mine was 2021.
1: Yeah, when the Super Bowl was in Atlanta.
2: Oh, turn up.
1: Yeah.
2: That's a home game.
1: That was the last time.
2: I did not get in a fight. It was one of these swim clubs in Vegas. Not stadium, but like the one that's at the Wynn or something, or Encore.
4: Is that like outside, though?
2: Brother, it was outside.
4: Is that a club, though?
2: I was like, what am I doing? This is so dumb.
4: Can it be a club if it's on the outside?
2: I think Shaq was spinning, I want to say. But it was just like, the world was opening back up, right? Everybody got in there. Yeah, without making it political, we all got vaccinated. The world was opening up. We were traveling again. And Vegas was super cheap, and I was like, let's, and that was it. That's the last one. Anyway, good story, man. To the college football season, it's just about a month away, and the negative stories are coming out of Chapel Hill, North Carolina. Believe that. We will explain it. He's Harry Lyles. I'm Randy Scott. This is ESPN Radio and the ESPN app.
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5: 11 innings, it was Dom Smith with the bat, 3 for 5, 2 runs batted in, a big double play in the bottom of the 10th inning. Matt Olson doubled up Pete Alonso with a nice play at first to extend the game, and the Braves wind up winning in the 11th. It was the 5th straight 1-run victory for the Bravos. That's the first time that's happened since 2005. The Phillies won last night. That means the Braves' lead in the NL East remains at 5.5 games. The Braves at the Mets the next 3 days. We'll have it for you right here on The Ref. 40 days until Georgia football kicks off between the hedges, taking on Tennessee State September 5th. Georgia was picked to finish first in the SEC by the SEC Media Days members. You get the top local and national sports stories every 20 minutes right here on Athens' Voice of the Dogs, 960 The Ref.
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14: I think James Harden had a big role in LeBron not choosing Cleveland.
15: Ooh, interesting.
14: Because he's not a winner. He is not a winner. And the reason I say that is not to be a jerk. It's not to, you know, just throw shade at him. What we have seen as evidence, what we have seen as proof, is not winning when it matters. Regular season, cool. You know, he could do everything he wants to do. He can have MVP type numbers. He can be a big key to the cog. He could do some great things. Postseason, playoffs, not so much, right? When you need him to come through in the clutch, how many times has, well, he just crapped out? On the defensive and offensive, how many times has he come up short?
15: Over.
14: When he had opportunities to put teams away when he was in his prime. Now you're going to pick a James Harden? You're going to go team up with James Harden? Older James Harden? When in his prime, when he was at his best, he couldn't get it done? No thanks, I'm out.
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0: 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I think there was a decent beard in Cypress Hill as well, memory.
1: Yeah, this one's for Stinky Pete.
0: Yep, that's fair. That's fair. He's Harry Lyles. I'm Randy Scott. ESPN Radio is presented by Progressive Insurance. We got your calls, 888-729-3776. That's 888-SAY-ESPN. We got news from North Carolina football, and you're like, oh, they had a real bad year. Well, friend, their year's not off to the best start either right now. General manager Mike Lombardi placed on administrative leave just moments before we came on the air.
2: Yes.
0: The university doing so effective immediately. It stems from a human resources complaint that was filed by a former front office employee. An internal investigation is underway. No specific details about the complaint have been publicly released. Michael Lombardi comes to this with a little bit of, he was more of a name than I think some of the other folks who have assumed this role in this sort of like NIL era. That feels safe to say, right? Mm-hmm. I mean, his NFL background, he's a former NFL exec, and kind of in an era where, and if we didn't always know who the execs were.
2: Yeah.
0: But he put himself out there.
2: He did.
0: And you could say it was, great communication. You could say it was a little bit of showmanship. I don't know. But he was hired in December 2024 as part of the major overhaul when they brought in Bill Belichick. And they wanted to run their team like an NFL team. And he makes about $1.5 million annually, a big investment in modernizing the college program's front office. It hasn't gone well.
2: No.
0: At North Carolina.
2: No.
0: I don't know what this is today, but no. Belichick must hate it. He hates distractions.
2: Yes. He hates distractions. And the reason, for the listening audience, I'm smiling as you were talking about bringing him in, bringing Belichick in, running this like an NFL team. The fallacy in that is this is not the NFL still. I know a lot of you listening think NIL, transfer portal, this is just like the NFL. Guys are signing for money. They're coming to play for whatever team is giving them the best offer. All this kind of stuff like that. It's not the same thing. Mm-hmm. You know what you are beholden to in your NFL contracts? A certain term. You know you're going to be with a team for 3, 4, 5 mm-hmm. years. You don't really have that in college football. Now, a couple of guys have legally been beholden to their contracts. Damon Williams at Washington was a case where he clearly was trying to get out of his deal mm-hmm. this past offseason after signing one like literally the week before. Trying to get out of it. And then the team basically is like, nah, like the legality of this is going to keep you here, like get comfortable. And so they did. Mm-hmm. but with UNC, for as much of the rhetoric around college football was just like, hey, like we're going to run this like a professional organization. It's just so much more complicated than that. Kids can hop in the portal. Most of them are not beholden to the deals that they're signing with NIL because they're not official contracts. There isn't a salary cap. And so the different ways that this game has been evolving made this job a lot more complicated than it had been in the past. It's why Jeff Hafley, who is now the coach of the Miami Dolphins, when he was the head coach of Boston College, I sat down with him in one of these pre-production meetings for a game, and he's just like, man, this is not what I got in here for, because he took that job right before NIL. And so you're not dealing with that, right? Yeah. Like kids are actually, for the most part, going to be there for 4 years. And so it's a completely different world. And so for some guys, hey, like they don't want to deal with it. And I think it's completely fine. I just don't think Belichick and Lombardi realized what they were jumping into as it pertains to North Carolina. Now, obviously, the thing that we're talking about today, completely different situation. But when we're talking about things in North Carolina football going wrong, I think it was always more complicated than, well, let's run this like an NFL team.
0: Bringing in Belichick, who is, he's a proven NFL winner. Mm. The questions were fair when he took over in North Carolina. How is he going to handle a recruit? Yeah. How is he at his age going to connect with an 18-year-old, a 17-year-old? Mm-hmm. How is he going to connect with a set of 40-year-old parents?
2: Yeah.
0: There were fair questions as to the recruiting ability. And then when NIL came in, I was of the mindset of, this is going to help him.
2: Yeah,
0: this is going to help him because it won't be as much about personality and shaking hands and kissing babies and some of the stuff that Jim Harbaugh did when he got to Michigan, where he's like having a sleepover in a recruit's house. Can you imagine Bill Belichick? Bill Belichick, turn off.
3: Can we turn off the light?
0: You know what I'm saying? Like, can we imagine like Bill Belichick being like, yeah, I got the sticks next on PlayStation.
2: come on.
0: You know, so I thought it was going to help. And all of that is secondary and tertiary to between the lines football, which was an unmitigated disaster.
2: Yes.
0: This was all assuming that Bill Belichick could still scheme up winning plays when I'm not saying the plays were bad, but maybe the talent was, whatever it was a disaster last year between the lines even.
2: Yes, and I think the thing that people thought with Belichick, and I don't think that this is unfair, but is apples and oranges, is I think a lot of people looked at the immediate impact that Deion Sanders had at Colorado, and a lot of young men were like, oh, I want to go play for that guy, and thought it was going to be the same for Belichick.
0: Yeah.
2: And it just wasn't the case. He's got the development and the scouting part down, but the rest of this man is just so much more complicated than it was even 6 or 7 years ago.
0: That's the difference between being an icon player and an icon coach.
2: Yes.
0: Players can relate to the player. An icon coach is just somebody else to tell them what to do, right?
2: That's
0: tell them how to live and how to coach. LeBron heading to Philadelphia. We got much more on that. It begs the question, who has the most pressure on them across all of sports? Harry Lyles Jr., Randy Scott. It's ESPN Radio and the ESPN.
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7: We have huge news. A man who is certainly on the Mount Rushmore of everybody's basketball conversation. 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
15: 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The gang talks LeBron on ESPN Radio. He is Harry Lyles Jr. I'm Randy Scott. 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I'll say Always Sunny probably still has his fastball. I find myself laughing at I don't catch full episodes as much anymore, but no. I'll get the breakout clips. Buddy.
16: Still there.
15: Stuff
16: still in the lead.
15: Come up with is nuts. 888-SAY-ESPN, 888-729-3776. LeBron James coming to Philadelphia, man. I don't know if I'm a Chickie and Pete's or like, have you spent much time in Philly?
16: I've only been twice for Temple games.
15: Okay. I went for Army-Navy. Wow, man, that's more than 10 years ago now. But like, the food scene's incredible.
16: Yeah.
15: I was down there for a concert in June, but it was just mainly sticking. There's sports situation where the Comcast Center is and where Citizens Bank and Lincoln Financial, like it's all right there.
16: Yeah.
15: And they've got like bars and restaurants there. Like it seems like they've figured that out. And it's away from downtown a little bit. It's smart. But LeBron James is coming. And that's why Philly has our focus and why we've talked about the odds and we've talked about where does it put him in the Eastern Conference and are they a one seed off the rip? Probably not. I think you and I think there's a little work to do. But it also got us thinking it is respectable. Like you can look at it two ways. LeBron kind of is a sports Rorschach test.
16: Yes.
15: You can look at this and it tells a lot about yourself, how you react. You can say, man, he's joining a ready-made situation. He just wants to win. He's kind of cutting the line. Take it the easy way.
16: Sure.
15: Or you can look at it and say, at 41, he's sticking his neck out there, his legacy out there, and he's willing to risk the fact that the expectations are now go to the NBA Finals or this Philly thing is a failure.
16: Yep.
15: I think there's respect. I think there's respectability in that.
16: Yeah, 100%. And for somebody that has watched, we'll call them his Hall of Fame peers, like a Hakeem Olajuwon who put on a Raptors jersey or a Patrick Ewing that has worn a Magic jersey or a Supersonics jersey. Like we have seen, right, where the legends that put on one more uniform, and it's like, ah, man, it was one more too many.
15: Right.
16: He's risking that. I don't think any of us will look at him differently for it necessarily if he, starts end up looking his age. But he's got a heck of an opportunity to make his resume even more impressive.
15: That's, and the comp is there just because they are forever linked. They are, and I'm talking about him and Michael Jordan. The comp is there between Jordan's Wizards seasons.
16: Yes.
15: Where, by the way, he averaged 20 a game. But the difference in teams, Jordan took that team to the playoffs. That was not Joel Embiid, Tyrese Maxey, Jaylen Brown. Like, that was not a team that was going to be in the top half of the Eastern Conference without him.
16: No.
15: The Sixers were going to be there. And now the Sixers get that much better by adding LeBron. And so there is pressure now on LeBron. And so we wondered, Devin put this out to us, we've had some time to think about it, who has the most pressure on them in sports? All of sports. Mm. And you came up with a hockey one from the jump.
16: Yeah, Connor McDavid.
15: Connor McDavid
16: is right up there. I mean, he's had some opportunities, right? I think easily the greatest player on the planet right now.
15: Yeah.
16: I do think he'll eventually get his, but yes, I think when we talk about pressure, that's one of the first people that came to my mind as it pertains to this topic. I think one for the NBA that is not LeBron James, because also we are talking about a 41-year-old.
15: He is 41.
16: Luka Doncic. The Lakers are yours now, man.
15: Oh.
16: Like, I feel like that one's got to be up there. He played in one. Obviously the Mavericks, they didn't put up nearly, I think, the fight that we thought they would against the Celtics that year. Yeah. But hey, it's your show now. You got the big center that they've been saying you want to play with. I think Luka, as we talk about top five players in the NBA, like Shea's got his, Jokic has his, like Luka, it's kind of his time now.
15: Luka's only 27,
16: yeah,
15: which is crazy. I feel like we've been talking about him, honestly, for a decade, and maybe we have. If you go back to you know, playing ball in Spain, like professionally in Europe when he was so young. I think of Josh Allen.
16: Yes.
15: As well. Josh Allen was sort of my domestic one because he's been so close before and hasn't done it. I feel like there's almost like a separate category for people who are still, for athletes who are still looking for their first titles, and those who are just looking to get back.
16: Yes.
15: You know what I mean? Yeah. And have one more run at it. Like, was there pressure on Serena Williams at Wimbledon? You know what I mean?
16: You know.
15: No.
16: Yeah, if you believe in fairy tales.
15: Yeah, right. I mean, like, we knew what it was. We knew what side of 40 she was on and what side of motherhood she was on and coming back. And she already accomplished so much as a mother.
16: It was incredible to be out there.
15: It was amazing. It was but it doesn't taint any of the stuff that she had accomplished, any of the tremendous things she'd accomplished. But was there pressure on her? No. So that mitigates it for LeBron in my mind. Lamar Jackson
16: is on
15: that list.
16: Got to be on there.
15: Right? Two-time MVP?
16: Yes. I mean, we talk about Lamar. To me, it feels a straight comparison to the way we used to talk about Peyton Manning before Peyton got his. Like, he's got the MVPs.
15: Yeah.
16: He's got all that.
15: Video game regular season numbers.
16: You are just missing the Super Bowl now. Like, to me, I we don't think of them the same because of the play style and everything that comes with that. But when we talk about the way that Lamar's career has gone up to this point, and the only thing that's missing is that Super Bowl, it's literally the same way that we looked at and talked about Peyton Manning for so long before he finally got his.
15: And it's interesting, too, because Peyton kept running into the Patriots, right? The Patriots were the thing that the Brady and Belichick dynamic, that was keeping Peyton Manning from making it to a Super Bowl. Remember, it's not like he got there and lost. It wasn't a John Elway situation. He just never got there.
16: Never got there.
15: And for Lamar, it's either Mahomes or Josh Allen who's keeping him out of it. So Josh Allen's on that list. There are other American football ones. There's an international football one that came to mind for me.
16: Oh.
15: And it's just past its expiration date. Okay?
16: Okay. But
15: Cristiano Ronaldo.
16: Yes. Yeah.
15: The pressure of playing for your country, being the face of soccer, being in the GOAT debate. It's almost, you know, the Jordan LeBron thing that we try to do in media, that we have done, is it's never going to be answered because they never played against each other. They were never of the same time.
16: Yeah.
15: We've seen Messi and we have seen Ronaldo at the same time. And we've seen meteoric success from Lionel Messi. And we have seen big fat contracts in Saudi Arabia from Cristiano Ronaldo. That's it.
16: That's a very good one.
15: You know what I mean? And I had to look it up. He's only made it I say air quotes as an American soccer fan, only made it to the semifinals of the World Cup.
16: Yeah.
15: That's it. So he's never even played in a World Cup final, and that semifinal was 20 years ago in 2006. And now there is not current pressure on him anymore because this was his last World Cup.
16: Rap.
15: He's not going to do it again in 4 years. There are some who say he shouldn't have played it as much as he did in this World Cup. But I think in this last World Cup and the one before it, certainly, that's the level of pressure that I would put as the most globally. Anybody in sports, I would put it on him, especially once Messi won his.
16: Yeah, especially because I think Cristiano Ronaldo, and I mean, we're not measuring greatness necessarily by Instagram following, but like when you have people's attention, you can measure that by Instagram following. And I believe he's number one on the planet as it pertains to that. I'm pretty sure he is. I know he's got more than Messi because we were kind of talking about that during the World Cup. Another one I've got for you that's good, I think, college football wise.
15: Yeah, college football.
16: Steve Sarkisian.
15: Yes.
16: Now, I don't think it is a, if you don't win this year, like you're out of a job type situation. But when we talk about a program that is so hungry for another one, because their last one was so great, by the way, and just bringing that program to where they believe they should be, he has done a great job of maximizing the resources. The thing at Texas has always been maximizing the talent. Mm-hmm. And I think by and large, he's done a really good job of that, too. The college football landscape is just so much more difficult nowadays because of the spread of the distribution of the talent, all these different kinds of things, all the, you know, things as it pertains to NIL and roster construction that we talked about with North Carolina. Mm. But Lane Kiffin, like, you know, he's in year one of this LSU job. Like, is there pressure on him? Yes. But like Sark's been at this for a minute now at his current job, which is why I think out of everybody in the sport, he's got the most pressure. I think the next one would probably be Lincoln Riley at USC.
15: Yes, but I think a lot of coming up.
16: Yeah. But I think a lot of the attention has been taken off of him because of everything else going on in the SEC and the Big Ten.
15: He has kind of benefited from that, hasn't he? And it's almost like he's given a pass, Lincoln Riley is, for not having Heisman ever since Caleb left, which wasn't that long ago. But like at least over the last 2 years, it wasn't anybody that they pointed at Riley and said, oh, he's got the next one. He's got the next quarterback after having the Heisman touch with Baker and Kyler and on down the line. Was he involved with Kyler, or am I just describing that? Okay. So Sark makes a ton of sense. I would say there's still plenty of pressure on Lane.
16: Yeah.
15: Because now you want to get back with the big boys. Like, he had to. Anybody see The Odyssey? Anybody see the Chris Nolan movie yet? Okay, you're a big movie guy. We talked
16: about it. The biggest.
15: It's like a three-hour commitment, by the way. Golly. But the IMAX screens around us, I think they're like two in the state of Connecticut. They are booked solid for like a week.
16: Bang.
15: Yeah, because they can't run that many showings of it, right? Because it's such a long movie. But the journey that Lane has had to take to get back to the varsity jobs.
16: Sure.
15: You know what I mean? Like the top jobs in the top conference, at least the SEC, you know, certainly espouses itself as that. This journey took a while. Yeah. All due respect to Ole Miss, but we talked about this. When you leave a program, that says more than anything else could. When a coach leaves your program for somewhere else because they view that other job as a better job, that says everything you need to know. So Ole Miss is not quite in LSU's league when it comes to that. And so with that, though, with the Saturday nights, you're going to be there for Clemson and LSU.
16: Yeah.
15: The Saturday nights, Baton Rouge, there comes that pressure.
16: Yes, a ton of pressure. And like the thing with Lane, and man, you want to talk about a winding career and leaving in the middle of a playoff run for a school, by the way, where he has basically set a new standard of greatness, which in college football can be somewhat of a sickness, because like once you've had a taste of where you can be, that's kind of all you know. Like, that's not exclusive to Ole Miss. Like, that goes across conferences, that goes across programs, everything of that sort. I think somebody else that is under pressure, but not championship pressure necessarily, is Dabo Sweeney. And I don't know, for me personally, I think he should have that job as long as he wants it. Like, traditionally speaking, like, he brought that program a level of success that they had not seen so consistently for so long. I mean, like, Randy, people forget, for as good as Alabama was for so long under Nick Saban, they were sort of the one program that could consistently challenge them and actually got national championships off of them.
15: Yeah.
16: Like, had he done or accomplished the same things 30 or 40 years ago, he would have that job until he didn't want it anymore. And this feels like the first year that it's like, okay, like, there's real pressure here, which I don't endorse, because again, I think he should have that job until he doesn't want it anymore.
15: Right.
16: But I do think he is under more pressure this year for the first time in a long time.
15: Is it because of, you know, I'm thinking of Cade Klubnik specifically, and people were like, this dude's the real deal.
16: Yeah.
15: He's the real deal. And maybe because it's also a failure. Well, an unwillingness to adjust and embrace and lean into what college football is now with regard to the NIL.
16: Mm-hmm.
15: There's been a lot of, I'll say it, like, moral grandstanding.
16: Yes.
15: From Dabo specifically.
16: And he has sort of wavered into, like, he has sort of dipped into transfer waters a little bit, and I'll give him credit for that, because I was also of the mind where it's like, man, I know you wanted to do this, air quotes, the right way. Mm-hmm. It's not worth me giving up my dynasty over.
15: No, it's not. Like, if you do that, you're going to have your high horse, but it's going to ride you right out of town.
16: But to his credit, like, short of last year, the worst year that they've had since 2011 was the 2023 season when they went 9-4. Like most programs.
15: Oh, dude.
16: Like, because mind you, we have 136 teams that play college football this upcoming year. A lot of them would love to go 9-4.
15: I would give me 9-4 in Evanston.
16: And before Dabo, man, like, it's not to say that Clemson wasn't a good program, but they were not the Clemson you know today.
15: And especially in the ACC, it just feels gettable. I know Miami's always there. Miami's done a better job than most. Some people say Miami was playing NIL ball before NIL was instituted.
16: Yes.
15: Yeah, some ahead of their time. I'm just repeating what I've heard. That's not my opinion.
16: Yeah.
15: I'm just saying.
16: I'm an SMU.
15: I mean, there's Major League Baseball, because we can't have a conversation about pressure in sports without talking about Aaron Judge.
16: Yeah.
15: And I think the postseason numbers, even Yankee fans, the president of this company, man, Jimmy Patero, is a massive Yankee fan, massive Aaron Judge fan. Says Judge might be, he's up there with Jeter, as like one of the best Yankees he's ever seen.
16: Yeah.
15: Truly. And that is true. And that is what makes the frustration so real when you look at the postseason numbers, because you just haven't been there.
16: Yes. And it's funny because, and we were kind of talking about this in another subject off or during break, but when I think of the Yankees and Derek Jeter and the teams that just tore down the Atlanta Braves, teams that I loved as a child for so many years, I think of a championship. Like, if you are a Yankee, it's still in my brain, like, as a sports fan, I am programmed to think that if you wear that jersey, you're getting a title at some point or another. And I realize that hasn't been, you know, a real thing for almost 2 decades now, based on 2009. Mm-hmm. I feel like he's definitely got to be up there.
15: They got two of them off those Braves, man. I remember it clear as day. Mark Wohlers, off speed. Jim Leyritz, gone. Everything was different after that. Scott in Virginia is holding. We want your calls as well. 888-729-3776. 888-SAY-ESPN. Who has the most pressure on them in all of sports? And what is LeBron ultimately looking for in Philadelphia? We'll ask somebody who wrote all about it next. Harry Lyles Jr., Randy Scott. 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
15: 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He's Harry Lyles Jr. I'm Randy Scott. 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Dan Wojcicki has an interesting piece out for The Athletic, and it outlines a bunch of different things, a bunch of different aspects that went into the decision and some foreshadowing leading up to the decision. And he brings up this October, or rather a December game, which still feels really, really early in the NBA season, where he talks about Bron feeding off the Philly crowd, exploding for 10 straight points in the fourth, and points to that as sort of a turning point or foreshadowing for this decision. We got Dan with us on ESPN Radio, the ESPN app. He's at Dan Wojcicki Sports. Dan, I want to take us, I want you to take us back to that night, which is how you opened the piece. Why do you feel that way? What made that night feel like a turning point in this decision?
34: Well, I mean, the power of hindsight, mostly. I mean, I would love to be able to tell you that I sat there and talked to LeBron after that game that night and was like, man, he's going to be a 76er. The reality is, I did talk to LeBron after that game that night, and we talked about how I went to the 4.5-hour Kill Bill revival the day before. We were talking about Kill Bill and different Tarantino movies. Like, but I think it basically, after he made his decision, for me, right, like, I think I missed one of his games last year due to travel. I was at All 82 the year before. As a newspaper beat writer prior to working at The Athletic, like, you just go to all the games, right? And I could really clearly make connections, obviously, to Cleveland, obviously, to Golden State. I got there pretty quickly with Miami, like, thinking about usage and, you know, playmaking and, you know, going back to a place he's familiar with and all that stuff. Philly took me a minute, though, and I really had to think about it. And then, you know, it really, to me, was, it became sort of about stimulus. And that night in Philly this year, I mean, like, he was not very good his first five or six games to start this season when he came back from the sciatica injury. Very rusty. Athleticism wasn't there. Pop wasn't there. But, like, he found it in that game. And, like, the crowd was, like, they were into it. And, you know, even though he was beating their team, like, there was, like, awe. There was appreciation. There was, you know, it was a night where, like, these are the feelings you lose when you retire. Or, like, nights like this, right? Like, the way the crowd is and the energy and all of that stuff where you're, like, I mean, he uses the phrase man in the arena all the time, like, where you're the man in the arena. And I think, you know, when I learned he picked Philadelphia, and after talking to some people, and like, they're like, it's about winning, and they, you know, they're right. They're not wrong. I think it's really about like operating without a net. And because that's the way you feel most alive. That's the way you feel the most stimulus. And there's nothing quite like being in Philadelphia. I mean, there's not a net there for sure. Like if it does not go well, the fans will tell you and stuff like that. And I think for a guy who's going to be in his early, you know, he's 42 years old next season, like feeling that pressure, feeling that stimulus, I think it's a reason to wake up at 4:30 in the morning and to get ready to work.
0: Dan, when it comes to basketball fit, why do you feel like this is a good decision for LeBron?
34: Because I think you just bet on talent usually, right? And you can, particularly for him, you can just figure it out. You know, it's not the cleanest fit of all time. Like you would, you know, if I'm trying to think here, like if Jaylen Brown was like slightly lower usage, or if Joel Embiid was more like, you know, peak Rudy Gobert, like a guy, like a center who didn't need the ball, who was just like swatting everything at the rim. Like that might like be like a more, you know, 82-0 version of a team, that makes sense.
0: Yeah.
34: But I think though, what you want to do is you just, I mean, look, I think whenever you talk to people, like I tend to think we overrate fit outside of, you know, basketball circles, just in the sense that I think if you put smart players around each other, like the bet is that more often than not, they'll figure it out. Now I covered a Laker team, that had horrible fit. And that was a team with Anthony Davis and Russell Westbrook. Like that was a miserable fit. Part of that, though, I think, was like talent erosion and different things like that. I think here in Philadelphia, you know, they have enough high IQ basketball players that it might be rocky for a little bit. It might not look great right away, but I think eventually, like particularly LeBron, right? Like he's chosen the situation for himself. Like I have very little concern that he will like bend his, or at least willingly bend his game around his teammates. I think he knows that he's the most equipped to do it, and he will do it. And I think, you know, that sets a really good tone. And, you know, Tyrese Maxey's a good off-ball player, like, so he can operate some off the ball. Like, Embiid, do I think they're going to run 15 post-ups a game for Joel Embiid? No, but I think they'll run enough to keep him involved. And then, you know, like, Jaylen Brown will still get to kind of, like, bully ball and mismatch the way that both he and LeBron can.
15: That was going to be my next question, as we're talking with Dan Wojcicki, senior writer for The Athletic, who has a piece on The Athletic right now. LeBron James, for his final act, will try to find fulfillment in Philadelphia. And it is the basketball fit. And to your point, so we'll allow for some couching here, where it's like, hey, well, you know, it's going to be rocky out of the gates. But with so many mouths to feed, with such high basketball IQs, and with the injury question mark of Joel Embiid, how do you see LeBron's role evolving in this star-studded lineup?
34: I mean, he can play small ball center if necessary. Yeah. I mean, that's the thing he can do. I don't think you want him to do it for, you know, 20 games in January when, you know, Joel has a grade 2 hamstring strain, right? Or whatever like that. Like, this is the thing I'm talking about with the Lakers right now with people is like, you know, if Walker Kessler misses, you know, 6 weeks with an injury, like who starts?

0: you know, before you even get to the finals, like, you're going to play like three really tough teams now,
1: mm-hmm.
0: right? Like, and they're going to be physical, intense series. Depth is very, very important. And I like some of the, like, this is where LeBron, I mean, starting for the minimum, like, changes things, right? I mean, if he was playing in Philly for $35 million, they wouldn't have Dean Wade. You know, like, there are players on their roster they just would not have, that they couldn't afford, depth pieces that they couldn't have. And I think they have them now. They're in a better position. But yeah, like, I mean, all this to say, I mean, if two of these guys go down, like, it's just going to be tough, you know? And betting on Embiid to be healthy is like a risky bet.
2: It is, Dan. And the Sixers haven't won a title since 83. You mentioned the East is tough. I mean, I don't think it is the cakewalk that some people have tried to make it out to be in comparison to the West. But something I'm curious about from your perspective on, because when LeBron was at Fanatics Fest, he kept saying the final stages of my career, the final years of my career. Is this something that you see him? I know he has a player option on that second year. Do you think that he takes that up if they don't win it in year one?
0: I think discussing, like, I mean, this is like part of some of the frustration that the Lakers have had over the last four seasons is that, like, I mean, the way that I always tell people is like, and maybe it's a little too journalism-y, but, like, you know, like, the problem, one of the problems with LeBron is that, like, the sentence ends in an ellipsis, not a period. Right? Like, you just don't know what's next. And so it's hard to really plan. I mean, I have no idea what LeBron's going to do next June. You know, I think he still has, like, a tremendous desire to compete. I think that is what he, like, when Rich Paul talks about, like, fun and joy, I think, like, that's what it is like, basically, like, jumping out of a plane and, like, you know, that rush. I think if he wanted comfortable, he would have picked a different team. That's not to say that if it's a horrible season in Philadelphia, he may make a different choice next, you know, even though apparently this is his last decision is what he said. You know, he also said that choosing the Lakers was the last time he was going to do that too. It's just, I still think at this stage, like, he even at times is surprised with, like, what he's still able to do.
1: All right.
0: Yeah. And so if he does it at 43, like, you know what I mean? If he has you know, another all-star season at 42, and, like, not like, you know, thanks for showing up all-star, but like a really, like, you know, an all-star season. I have no idea what, like, he kind of feels like at this point that he's, like, driving to, like, you know, like, he totally runs out of gas, that he feels like some sort of, like, how would I put it? Almost like calling that, like, he knows he's been given this, like, incredible gift, right? Physically, skill wise, work ethic wise, energy wise. And, like, he sort of, like, owes it to squeeze every drop of it out. And I mean, yeah, I don't think he's limiting himself to one season. That's for sure. But I don't think, like, you know, I think the best way to enjoy LeBron James at this stage, having, you know, been around him the last eight seasons, is to, like, know that every time you watch him play, you don't know what's going to happen next.
1: Dan Wojcicki, we appreciate the insight, man. Senior writer for The Athletic. The piece on The Athletic is up right now. Thanks for the time, Dan.
0: Thanks for having me.
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3: 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Top five NFL stadiums.
2: Oh, boy.
1: Are you ready?
2: This
1: is your list.
2: I'm ready to disappoint.
1: This is your list. They only want yours. I know. I'm the one. I might put together a worst. I might do that while you're going.
2: And I got to tell you, like, it's not that I didn't put thought into this, but I had sort of two tiers, okay? Just, like, historic stadiums. And then state, because the first two I have not been to. Just

0: for clarity.
1: Okay.
0: And then stadiums that I have been to that, quite frankly, are also just nice and new. Okay. So let's go ahead and get started with
2: number five.
0: Arrowhead Stadium. Never been there, but boy, when I watch games there, Patrick Mahomes there, in the winter when that place is full, when that place is rocking, you can feel it through the TV. And I know that they've broken different sound barriers there and sure. all these different kinds of things. So when I think of NFL stadiums, like if I were making a bucket list of places I need to go to before they tear it down, because they are going to do that, they're going to build a new stadium in Kansas City, Arrowhead Stadium is one of those stadiums.
1: A little low. That's what I'd say.
0: Yeah, I think that's fair.
1: Five is low.
0: Yeah.
1: All right. What's the next one?
2: Number four.
0: Lambeau Field. Again, I am going off of the history of the joint. Never been there, but it's a place that, as a sports fan, it is on my bucket list. When I think of and see Lambeau Field, it's very NFL films vibes. Like, I would love to go to a game there in the snow one time. Not multiple times, just one time, because I think if I did it more than once, I'd probably be sick of it. but that is something that I want to experience. It seems incredible when it's packed, when it's popping.
1: Okay. I've done Soldier Field. I did the old Soldier Field when I was in college. Yeah. I went to a game. And I haven't done the new one for a concert, but not for a game. Lambeau is a bucket list.
0: Yeah.
1: Lambeau and Arrowhead, when they're just one name, you know what I mean? It's not like a Northwest Field, you know, Everbank. Well, it's like it has charm to it just in the name. That's going to be there. Let's go to number three.
2: Number three.
0: I'm going the complete opposite of what you just said, because we are going with Mercedes-Benz Stadium in Atlanta, Georgia.
1: Well, but that's a super... Oh, no, no. Oh.
0: Atlanta.
1: Oh, okay.
0: That's right.
1: Okay.
0: Yeah. Not the Caesars Superdome. Which actually, I'm not going to lie, now that I've realized I've left that off my list, I'm having regrets.
1: No, that's the Saints-Falcons rivalry in you.
0: Yeah,
1: that's
0: but
1: what that is.
0: But that is like... I revere that stadium. I do.
1: Really?
0: Even as a Falcons fan... Like, I have a high respect for that stadium, not just because of its sports history, but because of its history in that city. Like,
1: yeah.
0: And just in sports in general. You want to talk about, like, Final Fours in that building? Like,
1: sure.
0: All that different kind of stuff.
1: Jordan hit his shot in that building.
0: Yes,
1: yeah.
0: But Mercedes-Benz Stadium, it was the first to do the circle LED screen.
1: Yeah, it beat SoFi, yeah.
0: It would be higher on this list if the Falcons have been better in the time that they have played in that stadium. There's been a lot of great college football games in that stadium. It is an incredible soccer stadium, but we are talking about NFL stadiums. So three is probably, I admit to you, a little high.
1: Okay.
0: But as somebody that's been in that stadium multiple different times, it is just one of the best venues that we have, not just in the NFL, but in North America.
1: I was going to say, it was on the short list. Like, when we got the World Cup as a nation.
0: Should have been the final.
1: People were like, it's got to be in Atlanta.
0: Yeah.
1: You know, maybe not, I don't know about the final, but people were like, oh, Atlanta's definitely going to be on there.
0: Should have been the
1: final. Yeah?
0: Should have been the final.
1: It's funny, man. I'm old enough to remember old Deion highlights. Or maybe it's just like going down a YouTube rabbit hole, but like Deion highlights in like the red Falcons helmet.
0: Yeah.
1: And seeing him at Fulton County.
0: Fulton County Stadium.
1: Right? So Fulton County to the Georgia Dome, and now Mercedes-Benz got to last for a while. That was like a $1 billion stadium.
0: Yeah. It's a beautiful stadium, multi-use. I mean, like if you're going to build a new stadium, that is how you do it.
1: Okay. All right. What's number?
2: Number two.
1: Let's go.
0: Jarrah World.
1: Okay.
0: Yeah.
1: Never been.
0: That one, hey man, like, it's not as new as Mercedes-Benz or some of these newer stadiums like U.S. Bank Stadium in Minnesota. I went there for the Big 12 championship game a few years ago now, and it looks incredible on TV. And we were down there for like the Dr. Pepper, you know, throwing challenge, whatever. And I was just like, holy crap, this is unreal. Like, this still feels like a brand new building. The only reason I have it at number two is because you can't play in there at certain times of the day, man.
1: Because the way the sun comes through.
0: Because of the sun.
1: Yeah.
0: Yeah.
1: How did that sneak up on anybody?
0: So that,
1: truly,
0: to me, takes it down one notch.
1: Okay. Down from number one, which is?
2: Number one.
0: SoFi Stadium. Again, I know these last few are newer stadiums. There's not a lot of history behind them. But, like, I'm sorry, man. They are incredible venues. I've actually been to these places. SoFi is a good-looking stadium on the outside. It's a great venue on the inside. I think they probably did the circle screen a little bit better than Atlanta. It's just an incredible venue. It's going to last them a long time. It's probably a better stadium to be in when the Rams are playing than the Chargers.
1: Yeah,
0: Yeah. Right? It seems like LA has sort of latched on to that team more so than the Chargers. Absolutely. I think that might change in the coming years if Jim Harbaugh gets that thing going the way that they, you know, think it might go. But yeah, if I'm talking just straight building, right, and I'm leaving sort of the history out of it, and I realize I mixed the two on my list, but SoFi Stadium, man, that one takes the cake for me.
1: I mean, that one, that's the one that I think of when people are like, oh, we got the World Cup. I thought the final was going to be there.
0: Would have also been a better choice.
1: It would have been a better choice than MetLife.
3: What's wrong with MetLife?
1: What's wrong with MetLife?
3: Yeah.
1: What's right with MetLife, dude?
0: Yeah.
1: Like, it's new-ish, sure, but it's not easy to get to.
0: But also, for the year that you built that stadium in and all the stadiums that went up, like, immediately after that, how is that what you came up with?
3: It's an awful stadium.
0: Like, at least put a lid on it.
3: It's an awful, awful
1: stadium. Put a lid on it?
0: Yeah.
1: At least.
3: No offense to New Jersey, but, like, it smells right where that... It's built. It's in a swamp.
1: Yeah, it's the Meadowlands.
3: Yeah.
1: Which is just... It looks like a branding.
0: I am just of the mind that if you have built a stadium... Because I want to open, what, 2010? So maybe that's, like, right on the cutoff line.
1: Yeah.
0: But you should not be building an NFL stadium now, and you cannot have climate control in it. Like, the Bills should put a lid on their stadium, on their new stadium. I'm sorry. Like, I know the snow and everything is cool. I'm not taking away from that. But you're telling me you would rather make sure you got snow in your stadium in the winter months than make sure Josh Allen gets a Super Bowl?
1: Are we going to do the worst stadiums?
3: I think we should, Randy. We'll have to do it on the other side, though.
1: We're going to tease the folks. And then I will get to Scott in Virginia, and I will get to Dylan in South Dakota. But Dylan, you're on a pitch count. Okay? 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He's Harry Lyles Jr. I'm Randy Scott. 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
7: 11 innings, it was Dom Smith with the bat, 3-for-5, 2 runs batted in, a big double play in the bottom of the 10th inning. Matt Olson doubled up Pete Alonso with a nice play at first to extend the game, and the Braves wind up winning in the 11th. It was the 5th straight 1-run victory for the Bravos. That's the first time that's happened since 2005. The Phillies won last night. That means the Braves' lead in the NL East remains at 5.5 games. The Braves at the Mets the next 3 days. We'll have it for you right here on The Ref. 40 days until Georgia football kicks off between the hedges, taking on Tennessee State September 5th. Georgia was picked to finish first in the SEC by the SEC Media Days members. You get the top local and national sports stories every 20 minutes right here on Athens Voice of the Dogs, 960 The Ref.
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6: A walk-off homer in the bottom of the 14th inning. 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
1: From opening day.
6: Hammer to left field. 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Mike Trout, how's that to start the season?
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6: Oh, my goodness. 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Giancarlo Stanton and the American League with one swing has tied it up.
7: 457-foot home run. 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
8: That was amazing.
1: Plus, every game of Major League Baseball's postseason.
6: Shut back. Back some more. Leaping and he caught it. Out of here. Mookie Betts. Shohei Ohtani.
1: Until a champion is crowned at the World Series.
6: 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Repeat champions for the first time in baseball in 25 years. The Dodgers are World Series champs.
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0: About to make some real friends here. We're going to get to the top five worst NFL stadiums. He's Harry Lyles Jr. I'm Randy Scott. 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Before we do that, got a couple of guys who've been holding on the phones for a while, and I feel bad about that. Scott in Virginia, you've been holding a while. You want to talk about Joel Embiid. The floor is yours, sir. Scott, what's up?
1: Not too much. First things first, thank you for giving Dabo some flowers on the success he had at Clemson.
2: Certainly.
1: I appreciate somebody notices it. For Joel Embiid, I think he's got more pressure in with the 76ers than LeBron does, because Embiid says he runs the team. Maxie runs the basketball court. LeBron is LeBron James. He can snap his fingers and take him wherever he can go just to help LeBron out and everything like that. So, I mean, the ego that Embiid has, that doesn't work with LeBron.
2: All right. I think that's a fair take.
0: I think that is a fair take, but I think
3: The bigness of LeBron and the attention that he brings, it sort of clears that off of Embiid's plate. Not saying that that's right, but...
0: So basically it's a win-win for Embiid then?
3: Honestly, yeah.
0: Like if they fall short, he doesn't catch the shade, and if they win a title, he's finally a champion.
3: Yeah.
0: Or does his title have an asterisk? Because it required Jaylen Brown...
3: Oh, I'm certain, you know, we got a lot of sports fans out here that love asterisks.
0: No, I might be one of them. I just don't think all titles are created equal.
3: Oh, no.
0: They're not.
3: Yeah.
0: Like, 2016 should count as, you know, Brian Russillo said this, should count as like two titles for LeBron. Beating that Warriors team, coming home to do it, but then going to the bubble and winning a title, it counts. It does. But, like, there were guys who didn't want to be there. There were teams who didn't want to be there. You know, and maybe in an honest moment, Bron didn't want to be there.
3: But the only reason I still give him as much credit for that as any other title is because they settled it on the floor.
0: They did.
3: You still had to settle it on the floor.
0: Mm-hmm. Yeah, I had to beat the Heat to do it. Remember that? It was that the photo of Jimmy Butler where he just
3: leaned
0: exhausted,
3: over.
0: Just struggling. Dylan in South Dakota. Dylan, you're up next on ESPN Radio. What's going on?
4: Pitch count accepted. Warming up in the pen. Been to Lambeau in snow, shirtless, painted up. It's numero uno. Don't think, just go. Sprinting to the mound. Bron said happiness and winning championship, and then he attached himself to Embiid Health and Philly fans instead of youthful Spurs, Thunder, or Bockers. Who cares if he would have got killed for ring chasing? Dude's halfway to 83. He can do what he wants, play the old man card. Straight pipe heat. NBA top 10 pressure. Luca A.R. Kessler, SoCal Tarjay shelves of sunscreen tubes. Joke of a mile high. Nuggets front office. De'Aaron Fox rim lids. Wemby's elbows. Legend of Giannis not leaving, attracting. And then bam, South Beach. Embiid's face, knees, back, entire body, lateral quickness. Nick Nurse, 2019 DeLorean, aspirationally clocked, convincing self-proclaimed best two-way player Jaylen Brown to commit to defense and play off the ball. Brad Stevens, sweat glands, stay out of the white polos. Tatum, swiping back as Steph Iggy, ghosted finals MVP. And number one, Devin Kane, bathing in facial Rogaine, Kevin McAllister style, to catch up to our squatch on the board, James Steele beard game.
0: Facial Rogaine. All right, we appreciate it. We appreciate it, Dylan. Thank you. That was fast and furious. Yep. I appreciated it because we were short on time. So, Dylan, thank you. Shout out. I didn't catch most of what he said.
3: No, I'm joking. You did. I like halfway through that though. I was like, oh wow. So I need more coffee now.
0: He's still going, dude.
3: Yeah, that was good. Impressive though. Compliment.
5: Half the time he's riding his bike too while he's doing.
0: Yes, he's an animal. He really is. Are you guys ready for the worst?
5: I can't wait.
0: NFL stadiums. We're gonna make some friends. Let's go. We're gonna go 5-1. Number five.
6: Number five.
0: Soldier Field. Soldier Field. Yeah. If only because it's so bad, it's gonna move the team out of the state of Illinois.
3: Yeah.
0: Can you imagine being such a bad stadium that you're moving the Bears out of Chicago? And legitimately, it's like 61,000 fans and change. It is the smallest in the National Football League. And they had a big swing at this in 2003.
3: Yeah.
0: And they could have added 20 more. They could have added a roof. That's another one. They're on the shores.
3: Put a lid on it.
0: Of Lake Michigan. Put a lid on it. Fix it. There was very little foresight on that. They just had to renovate something that was built in 1924. Number four. Thank you. You read my mind. Levi Stadium. Built this thing next to a substation. You're costing ligaments. You're costing careers. You're costing seasons. We don't know what's going on. It's also 45 minutes from San Francisco. Might as well be in another state.
3: Yeah.
0: 45 minutes outside of Chicago, you're in Indiana. 45 minutes outside of San Fran, which the locals love. San Fran and Frisco. Oh, you want to make friends with the folks in the Bay. You just go ahead and use that. But it's 45 minutes. You're in Santa Clara. So it's not super easy to get to. The sun exposure, same deal. It's kind of like, how do they not know?
3: Gotta put a lid on it, man.
0: Cooked. People get absolutely cooked out there. But there have been big games. Have you been to a... They've hosted the college football playoffs.
3: I have not been out there, though.
0: Okay.
3: Yeah. All right. But again, it's one of the newer stadiums. We have the technology. We have the ability. Even if you want to put a retractable lid on it, man. Mm-hmm.
0: Yeah.
3: Put a lid on it.
0: First three on my list were all built in the 21st century. So they get penalized for not having foresight, considering what we do in the 2010s. Which brings us to...
6: Number three.
0: MetLife. Yeah. MetLife. Giants and Jets. This thing costs $1.6 billion American dollars. And it's dull. It's corporate. It looks just like somebody slapped a fresh coat of paint on the old MetLife.
3: Yeah.
0: It's in an area that literally smells bad, Devin. You said it. I didn't. I've never been. I've driven through it. The Vince Lombardi rest stop.
5: It smells bad, man.
0: Shout out. It smells bad?
5: Great. Yeah. I'm Vince Lombardi rest stop, though, is elite.
0: It's good. Ooh. They have some great food options there. The gas, you want to spend $5 pre-Iran war? That was the spot to go to, dude. Vince Lombardi. Let's get to...
6: Number two.
0: Nissan Stadium. Nissan Stadium has concrete structural issues.
3: Yeah.
0: I got that as a safety hazard. I'm no OSHA.
3: It used to be a great stadium.
0: Have you been?
3: I have been. But yes, it has not aged well. Right? Like some stadiums age well, like NRG Stadium in Houston, like that was built over 20 years ago. Mm-hmm. That is a stadium that they have continued to like make sure like, hey, this thing is up to par. Ford Field in Detroit, another good example.
0: Now there's a new stadium coming. They're expected to either wrap up or break ground, something in February 2027. Yes. So help is on the way in Nashville. But number one. I knew it as Jack Kent Cook Stadium. I knew it as FedEx Field, and now it's Northwest Stadium. But where the Commanders play should be condemned. Yeah. It's horrible. Like the sewage issues that we had out in Oakland, those have made their way east to that stadium. They serve expired beer. They've been busted on that in years past. They got new ownership. They got new money coming in. There'll be a new stadium, preferably within the D.C. borders, but that real estate's tough to come by. So for now, while we can still call it the worst stadium in the league, it is Northwest Stadium. So we're making friends. Washington, Nashville, New York, San Francisco, and Chicago. Most of the top 10 media markets in the country.
5: It's a good list.
0: Where's my camera? You're welcome. That was me, Randy Scott, not Harry Lyles. He kept it super, super positive. Are you back tomorrow?
3: Back tomorrow.
0: Both of us back in studio tomorrow. The Rich Eisen Show is next. 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
10: 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The Braves at the Mets the next 3 days. 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
30: There's one thing we've probably said a lot, and I don't think we're allowed to say it anymore. There has been some talk about, you know, Georgia being off the radar. And for what it's worth, several of our guests last week, SEC Media Days, and my goodness, what a run of guests it was for us at SEC Media Days last week, both in terms of Georgia Coach Kirby Smart players, media types. A lot of people who joined us, especially by way of, you know, their work in the media, it seems like we had several people mentioning, oh, Georgia just feels like they're off the radar. Feels like people aren't really talking about Georgia anymore. That was mentioned pretty frequently, and we've probably fanned the flames of some of that. But if that has been fodder for our off-season conversation, at this point, if we're going to be intellectually consistent and honest, we probably need to stop saying that, because it was interesting on Friday as we were making our way back from Tampa, coming back home for what felt like me the first time in a while. We found out that Georgia was actually the pick of the media who filled out their ballots last week to win the SEC for 2026. And they were that over Texas that finished second. Now, you can decide for yourself how much this means to you. Historically, the media has not been pretty accurate when it comes to selecting the actual champion. The media picked to win the SEC throughout history has rarely won the SEC. So whatever value and stock you put in this is for you to decide. I would say the media's pick here of Georgia does not necessarily change anything about my overall feeling about Georgia. I think I still feel about Georgia the way that I did. The media's pick for here for me does not necessarily change all of that too much. It is also true that while Georgia was the media pick, here this week over Texas, I am almost 100% certain that Texas will be the highest ranked team in both the coaches and the AP poll. They'll have a chance to be preseason number one. I don't quite think they'll be that, but they'll be the highest ranked SEC team when the actual polls come out ahead of Georgia. So what you're going to probably get is a little bit of a split decision here in terms of the two teams that appear to have the highest stature in the SEC, the two-time back-to-back champion Georgia, and Texas, the program that's trying to, I guess, buy their way into all of this. Maybe more on that in a moment. So all of that's a setup to say that even if you don't put a great deal of stock in the media picking Georgia over Texas and everybody else to win the league, when you look at these two top teams, the fact that Georgia's placed ahead of Texas right now, I think there is still some meaning in that, some reason to discuss that, even if it doesn't, hey, I'm taking the media pick to the bank and I'm running to whatever sports book I can find and I'm throwing down my hard-earned money on Georgia because the media said it, so therefore it must be true. My guess is that's not how you feel necessarily, but I do think it's still worth talking about, well, why is it that Georgia was ranked ahead of Texas? And it is at this point we'll turn to the words of the former Alabama coach, Nick Saban, who, by the way, we did see at Media Days. I guess it was on Wednesday we saw him around Tampa, but he was around. He also made an appearance this week on the Pat McAfee Show talking college football. And obviously the words that you're going to hear from Saban come out before the media vote. So this isn't necessarily specifically an explanation as to why the media did pick Georgia over Texas, but it certainly stands as a reason why the media could have chosen Georgia over Texas. Because when Nick Saban was asked a question directly about Texas, it's interesting that he pivots that answer to Georgia. Wasn't asked about Georgia. He was asked about Texas by Pat McAfee, or one of the McAfee guys on staff. He's asked about that, and he pivots to Georgia, and he draws, I think, in pretty blunt, candid fashion, an incredible contrast about what has made Georgia, Georgia, what has made Texas, Texas, and why it is, and the three times they've played since Texas has been a part of the SEC, Georgia's won all three matchups, in Austin, in Atlanta, and then this past season in Athens. There is something, according to Nick Saban, and we do value his opinion, there is something, according to Nick Saban, that Georgia has had that Texas has not quite had as much as they've needed. I think this is really interesting. We're going to take a couple of different answers from Saban in this McAfee interview. We're putting them together here. Here is Saban on the subject of physicality. Texas, he says, hasn't had it. Georgia, he says, does have it. And that's why Georgia's won these matchups. And that maybe is why Georgia was the media's pick to win the SEC once again. This is Nick Saban last week with Pat McAfee.
0: Well, I think Texas is one of the teams to beat, you know, in the SEC, no doubt. But I also think Georgia is. And I think, you know, one of the things that in talking to Sark, that they have to reestablish there, because last year they couldn't run the ball. They didn't control the line of scrimmage. They weren't as physical as they needed to be. And, you know, there's a consequence for that. You know, you really can't practice the way you want to practice when you're not physical. And I think it affects your performance in the long run. That's why they've struggled with Georgia, because Georgia's just been more physical in the trenches than them. And they're going to have to eventually beat Georgia some kind of way if they want to get where they want to go. So I think that's the emphasis. That's the mentality.
30: I think this is just such a fun conversation, and it's cool to hear a guy like Saban who, you know, listen, we don't love Alabama. We don't like him at all, but we all have respect for Saban as the coach that he was. And to hear him speaking so clearly, and I would say unmistakably, about what he thinks that Georgia has been, what he thinks that Texas has been, that's a pretty raw and real assessment of the state of play in the SEC right now. That Georgia's had the physicality, Texas hasn't quite had it, and at some point, if Texas wants to be the best team in the country, they got to find a way to get through Georgia. Now, they're not scheduled to play in the regular season this year, you already know that, but it could certainly be an SEC championship game, it could certainly be a college football playoff game, and to this point, Georgia has had Texas's number, and Nick Saban puts all of that on physicality as the reason why. Now, to bring this back completely to Georgia for a moment, what also makes this interesting is this is Saban saying, hey, what Georgia's already known for has been their recipe for victory against a team like Texas. But for those of us who are thinking about what Georgia needs to do, because Georgia, much like Texas, is also looking to, well, how do we take the next step? How do we get past some of the issues that we've had? How do we confront some of the challenges that have maybe stopped Georgia from advancing as far in the college football playoff as it wants to do? As Georgia thinks about those things, I think there's this thought that there's a certain level of reinvention that's necessary for Georgia. They've got to try to find a way to be more explosive. They've talked about that plenty. They got to try to find a way to make some bigger plays in the passing game. We think that's probably true. That was a subject last week for SEC Media Days. And it's interesting that Nick Saban, in speaking about why Georgia's beating Texas, saying Georgia, the way that it already is, the way that it's historically been defined, the way it's defined itself, that's why it beats Texas. This is why it was so interesting last week when Kirby Smart was facing a question. Ironically, I guess it came from a reporter from the state of Texas, which is maybe somewhat either coincidental or ironic amidst this discussion about, Kirby, are you just, what was the word? You know, it's something along the lines of, are you the outlier? Are you just kind of doing it your own way? Or are y'all just different than everybody else? And, you know, Kirby kind of pushed back on the notion that they are as different from the rest of college football, that they are as distinctive in their operating procedures. He said, you know, we're not trying to be as different as maybe you think we are. We're not trying to be the outlier you think we are. But then in the midst of that, did acknowledge the fact that he does like being defined the way that Nick Saban defined him, tougher physically than Texas has been. Not mentioning Texas by name, of course, Kirby Smart. It's pretty clear, even though Georgia's chasing some other things for this upcoming season, the kind of physicality that Saban has said he's seen from Georgia in these games against Texas, it's pretty clear that Kirby Smart does not want to lose that. This is what Smart said from the big podium and during the main press conference at SEC Media Days last week.
3: We believe you have to run the ball. In the fourth quarter, there were probably four games last year that if we didn't run the ball for a first down and they knew we were going to run the ball because of the clock management, that you lose games or you give them another possession. And we're going to be, our identity is going to be physical. You can be physical in the pass game. You can be physical on the perimeter. We pride ourselves in those things as well. But I don't think that we're an anomaly or an exception. We just follow the rule of the book that when you have to run the ball, you have to be able to run the ball in games.
30: I think you can just feel the season getting closer because I just feel like the level of conversation we're starting to have is starting to ratchet up a little bit. And to me, I hope it is to you, but to me, it's just getting really interesting because we're adding a layer to maybe where we were during spring practice where, you know, Georgia's making this big push about what they wanted to be differently, what they wanted to do differently, how they wanted to be different. They want to be more explosive. But in so many ways, what Kirby Smart is saying there, we are not going to trade our physicality, the way in which we've defined ourselves. We're not going to trade that to get more of these explosive plays. In other words, Kirby Smart would make it very, very clear if he was sitting with us right now, hey, we're not about to be a finesse football team. We're not about to be a 7-on-7 team here, two-hand touch team. We are still going to be physical. He says you can be physical in the passing game. Smart says that in that particular statement right there. But make no mistake, as we seek to do more than we did a year ago, we're not trading any of our physicality as a way of getting there because, as Nick Saban said, that's one of the reasons why Georgia wins some of these games when it plays a team like Texas. And so I just think this is becoming a pretty, I think, fascinating picture about what Georgia might be here this year. And when I think about, okay, well, how do you add a little more offensively? Because Georgia does need to do that. They've been clear about that. How do you add a little more offensively? while also doing the kinds of things that make you very hard to beat against one of the best teams in the country like Texas. This is, to me, where I think the conversation probably shifts to the offensive line a little bit. The offensive line plays a big role in this because I think if Georgia wants to have more of the explosive runs, if they want to have more of the explosive pass plays, if they want to do more offensively, the offensive line allows all of that to be just a little bit easier. And as Kirby said, in the fourth quarter, we want to control the clock. We want to control the football. If we've got the football, we're putting ourselves in a better chance to win game. If we give it over to the opponent, who knows what happens with that? He acknowledged some last week that some of these games got to be shootouts at the end, and Georgia's eventual victory felt a little bit like luck. If you're pounding the rock in the fourth quarter, suddenly you're taking the element of luck out of the game a bit. Offensive line plays a huge role in that. This is one of the reasons why I loved our conversation last week with Drew Bobo. Drew obviously is good at talking about his own situation coming back from injury and what he hopes to do this year. But I think Drew's got pretty keen insight into the rest of his offensive line too. And so I asked Drew essentially this question, which is, okay, what role will the offensive line do and what role will it play in allowing your offense to be everything you want it to be? Still physical enough to beat a team like Texas, but also a little bit more explosive. So when you play the Ole Miss Sugar Bowl game or the Tennessee, road game, which Georgia obviously won, but some of these games in which maybe just a little more offense would help you, that you've also got that there as well. How does the offensive line become the lever that makes all that happen? And I thought Drew was great on this. This goes back to last week, the Georgia center, Drew Bobo.
4: To have explosive runs, we just have to be able to block it right. We all have to be on the same page, do everything the right way, and then that'll set up longer passes and play action shots, stuff like that. We got to be able to protect the play action shots. I know that's something we struggled with early last year. And then at the same time, we have to be able to protect on third down or just whenever we're throwing a pass.
30: All right, so let me see if I can sum all of this up to this point, and then I want to make an additional point on a slightly different topic before we wrap all this up. So a lot of Georgia fans have looked at the situation with UGA. They're scoring fewer points than they used to. They are getting fewer explosive plays than they used to. They haven't really quite cultivated the star 1,000-yard type receiver, although Zachary Branch had a very good year a season ago. And they look at the situation, they say, hey, Georgia's due for a bit of a reinvention on offense. And I don't completely disagree with that. That's one of the reasons why we thought it was interesting that Georgia talked so much about being more explosive. There's at least some opportunity to do things a little differently on the offensive side of the ball. However, Nick Saban says, you better be careful. In so many words, is Saban saying, you better be careful. If you reinvent yourself too much, all of a sudden you're getting away from the trump card you've had in your hand, and you've played a team like Texas the three times that you played them. So you can be more explosive, but you better stay as physical as you've been, because that's your recipe for winning these types of games. And I do think Georgia completely understands that. And I think in Drew Bobo's words there, that is the recipe for how Georgia stays physical so it can beat a team like Texas, while also being more explosive to give itself a chance to win some of the games that maybe it could have won but didn't these last couple of years. That you can block and open the holes for the big explosive run, but you can also then, when the run is established, hold a block a little longer. All of a sudden now the play action pass creates the long, deeper pass down the field, something that the Georgia offense maybe did not fully have in its possession a year ago.
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5: I'm Logan Booker with 960 The Ref Southern Sports Center. The Braves pick up a win in Baltimore yesterday, winning that series 2-1 over the Orioles. Yesterday's went to 11 innings. It was Dom Smith with the bat, 3-for-5, 2 runs batted in. A big double play in the bottom of the 10th inning. Matt Olson doubled up Pete Alonso with a nice play at first to extend the game. And the Braves wind up winning in the 11th. It was the fifth straight 1-run victory for the Bravos. That's the first time that's happened since 2005. The Phillies won last night. That means the Braves' lead in the NL East remains at 5.5 games. The Braves at the Mets the next 3 days. We'll have it for you right here on The Ref. 40 days until Georgia football kicks off between the hedges, taking on Tennessee State September 5th. Georgia was picked to finish first in the SEC by the SEC Media Days members. You get the top local and national sports stories every 20 minutes right here on Athens, Voice of the Dogs, 960 The Ref.
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30: But, and this is where we'll get ready to wrap up, if you are going to do that, if you're going to be the physical team that can stuff it down Texas' throat, the explosive team that can go, you know, shot for shot with Ole Miss and whatever else the sport throws at you this year, if you're going to do those types of things, you better have a very good offensive line. You better have a sensational offensive line if you're going to be able to do that. And last couple of years, there have been, I would say, mixed results for the Georgia offensive line overall. I would say that this offseason, I have found myself pretty optimistic. And if I'm feeling optimistic about something, I'm hopeful that it's not just wishful thinking, because honestly, that's not even very interesting as content fodder. It's more than just wishful thinking that makes you feel that way. So let me leave you with this here today. That if you want to believe that Georgia is going to have the kind of offensive line that makes it just as physical as Saban praised it for in the clip we heard, but also allowing it to dominate and pass blocking too, to now be more explosive offensively, if you want to believe that Georgia can have that top shelf, upper tier offensive line, Let me give you one, I would say, pretty specific reason why that might be true. That in the midst of all of this media voting that took place on Friday, we kicked off the show by saying, hey, did you see where Georgia was picked to win the league? The media also makes its preseason selections for first, second, and third team All-SEC. And we'll get into some of the Georgia names that are on there, maybe some of the names that didn't quite show up on this list. But I thought the single most interesting thing that I saw, and this is one of those things that could truly be a difference maker for Georgia this year. Did you see that Ernest Green is the preseason pick as first-team All-SEC offensive tackle? Ernest is obviously Georgia's left tackle. He's one of the first-team All-SEC tackles. Do you know how big that would be for Georgia if that's what player is, if that's the kind of player that Green is this season? Now, we think he certainly can be. But do you know how big that would be for Georgia if this desire to create the kind of offensive line that can do all the things we just said that we want to see Georgia do? Do you know how much easier that is if you've got first-team All-SEC offensive tackle helping make that happen? Because if you're first-team All-SEC tackle at the end of this season, you're also very likely a first-round pick. Like, this would be a huge deal for a guy that I know is incredibly motivating. He's been injured at times, and maybe, look, he's flashed some greatness, maybe he hasn't always been able to play at that same high level, but we are big believers in the potential for Ernest Green. And I think it's pretty fascinating to see so many other folks in the media who feel the same way. So if you want to believe that Georgia can still be just as physical as Nick Saban praised him for, while also creating opportunities in the passing game too, because they just, you know, keep the bodies off of Gunnar Stockton to give him time to throw and allow the play action to develop. Sometimes that's a little slower developing play. If you want to believe all that's possible, a guy like Ernest Green potentially being first-team All-SEC offensive tackle is one of the ways that would happen. That may be among the most interesting things from a Georgia perspective to come out of Media Days last week, that the media who's there, some of it's Georgia-related, but not all of it's obviously Georgia folks casting this ballot. Most of it's not. That's the reputation that Green might have coming into this season. And for what it's worth, I had a chance to talk to Drew Bobo about Green last week, too.

0: be a really big deal. Bobo talking about Green, who later on would become the first team All-SEC preseason pick.
1: He's taken 70 reps, has so much experience. He's been playing for 4 years now, been going on his fifth year like I am, and then I'm just really excited for him. I'm excited to play next to him. He's out at left tackle. It's something he's done before, and he's done really well. So that's what I expect out of him, and I think he's going to do that.
0: So that's a lot of confidence from a guy named Drew Bobo, I think knows his teammates pretty well. He likes what he sees there. He's right. It's kicking over to left this year after, you know, playing some right side offensive tackle, but still a really strong player, apparently healthy and getting a lot of respect from the media. So let's finish it off this way. Nick Saban says in three games against Texas, the difference for Georgia has been physicality. And that might be why the media picked Georgia to win the SEC here once again. But Georgia doesn't want to just be the same old physical team they've been before. They want to be that plus something else. They also want to be a little more aggressive in the passing game and, you know, collect more of these chunk yardage type plays just to make the games a little easier and not to give so much of this over to the possibility of whoever gets the lucky break at the end wins the game. Kirby Smart talked about that. Well, if you want to be that physical plus explosive, you better have a great offensive line. And the building blocks might be there for that. We know what Drew Bobo can be. It's also interesting to hear the love that Ernest Green got last week. And that's before you start bringing in a guy like Dontrell Glover, who was also, by the way, a second team All-SEC pick last week, and others who we think have a real chance here. But the Georgia offensive line is going to be a hinge point for how successful this group is going to be on this side of the ball. And the good news is the media thinks they could be ready to thrive. And maybe, a rare instance, maybe the media will get this one right. My name's Brandon Adams. This is Dog Nation Daily, daily podcast for Georgia Bulldogs fans, outfitted today by Johnny O. Glad to have you with us. It's fun to be back in our studio again. It feels like we have not done a show like this in a while, but it's cool to be doing this and knowing we got a big run all the way through the 2026 season. I don't think I have any days off planned. We got a couple of, like, you know, work-related things we got to do here coming up. But as far as, like, official days off, those are all behind us. We are locked and loaded, ready to go for this 2026 season. We're excited about all of that. And of course, as I'm going through it all, heading to Athens, traveling wherever the dogs are playing, you better believe I'm decked out in Johnny O attire to make sure I look my best. Because when I look good, what was the line? You look good, you feel good, you play good, whatever. I take that somewhat seriously, I would say. And I will tell you, last week in Tampa for SEC Media Days, wearing the Johnny O gear, it just feels nice to have somebody say something nice. Hey, B.A., your shirt looks good. You look great. You got that Johnny O, you look good. I like getting compliments like that. I can't help but be that way. It's fun. And when I wear the Johnny O stuff, man, compliments are coming left and right. So this is around the time where many of you are starting to get stocked up, or at least planning on getting stocked up for your own game day gear. I'm telling you, Johnny, I've worn it all. All of the good-looking Georgia apparel, and there is a lot of it, all of the good-looking Georgia apparel, there is nothing that fits me better, that I feel like I look better in, that has the colors the right way, the fit, the style, the cut. All of this, though, the wonderful technology, all of this coming by way of Johnny O. So please make sure you check that out. I'm going to give you a website to go to. 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We love having them as a part of Dog Nation Daily. That is always a lot of fun. Speaking of a lot of fun, it's John Stinchcomb coming up in a moment. I don't know if John's still on vacation or not. I hope we haven't taken him off his vacation twice, but we'll look forward to that conversation coming up in just a moment. Prior to that, let's get ready to go around the doghouse. Now, it's ironic that we started the show today by making a little bit of a comparison between Georgia and Texas, because as recently, you know, going back to even like Friday, I was already thinking that I wanted to do something related to Georgia and Texas on the show today, completely unrelated to what Nick Saban said, because I think that, you know, Texas being one of these teams that has a chance to win the national championship, it's going to be very highly ranked. It's going to be one of the more buzzed about teams in the already one of the most buzzed about teams this offseason. I just think there is a remarkable contrast that exists between the Longhorns and the Dogs that I just don't think we can miss. And I think we should pay pretty close attention to, you know, last week at Media Days, it was actually on the Paul Feinbaum show on Thursday, Steve Sarkisian said something that I just thought was wild. And

0: And man, I can't imagine, and I hope it doesn't happen, I can't imagine Kirby Smart ever saying anything like this. I want to play the clip, and I'll talk more about it. But Sarkisian was on with Feinbaum, and Sarkisian starts talking about how creative they had to be this offseason, and essentially starts listing off names of players that, in a roundabout way, they ran out of the program to make room for what they believe are better players that the Longhorns brought in. I think this was a wild thing for a coach to say, probably worth us talking about. Steve Sarkisian, Thursday afternoon from the Paul Feinbaum Show.
1: I think in this day and age of the portal and high school, you've got to have the ability to be strategic. And to make the moves we make, to bring in a Cam Coleman, to bring in a Hollywood Smothers, yeah, to bring in a Ralik Brown, to bring in a Mike Massounis at tight end. Well, we had to let DeAndre Moore go. We had to let Parker Livingstone go. We had to let Trey Wisner go. We had to let CJ Baxter go. I mean, so this wasn't like we just kept acquiring. We had to let some pretty good players leave to create the cap space to bring those guys in. And I think strategically, you know, there were some tough decisions to make, but we made them. And I think we all can agree we're probably, you know, we're better around Arch today than we were a year ago at this time. And not only at the skill position, but I think on the offensive line as well.
0: Let me explain why I think this is kind of wild. First of all, I am not fundamentally against a team doing what it needs to do to make its roster as good as it can possibly be, including, and this has been going on even before the age of NIL, every now and then you may have to go to a player, tap him on the shoulder and say, I'm sorry, son, you're just not quite good enough to be in this spot on this team anymore. That's not a attractive part of the coaching business, but I think I'm probably okay at the highest level of college football saying, you know, we've only got room for the best 11 on the team and we've only got room for the best 85 on the roster. I think I'm probably okay with that. That's just the nature of football at the highest level. I'm not scandalized by that necessarily. But when you then go on the Feinbaum show, this is the part I think that bothers me. And this is the part that I would think is make Sark such a, you know, stand out in probably the wrong way compared to a lot of his coaching peers. When you start listing off the names, CJ Baxter and Wisner, the running back, and, you know, on and on you go. When you start listing off the names of who your so-called cap casualties were, oh, we had to run this guy off so we could bring in, you know, Hollywood Smothers. We had to run this guy off so we could bring in Cam Coleman. When you start mentioning the names, the players that you ran off so you could get better, when you make all of that as public as you just did, that feels like a very weird thing to do. And when Sark says, like, cap space, what he really means is budget. And even for a program like Texas that spends so much money, everybody's got some sort of budget in place. That just feels really weird to me. It really does. And I think that it's demonstrating the degree to which a program like Texas, they're not the only one. We just happen to be talking about them right now. Just how transactional all of this is. That you are a player on our roster to the extent that you can help us. And if you can't help us, not only will we get rid of you, we'll go on the Feinbaum show and brag about that and mention you by name, that you weren't good enough to be here anymore. And that is just a very transactional situation that, man, takes any of the team aspect out of it, right? I mean, connection that coach could have with player and player could have with his teammates. All of this makes it seem as if Texas is embracing the mercenary style of NIL acquisition that seems to be, I think, the thing that a lot of people are concerned about. Texas, like, nah, bring it on. We are going to, you know, pay the very best ones and we will brag about the ones that we felt like we needed to run off. And for better or worse, that is a sharp contrast to what Kirby Smart is doing at Georgia. I'll even trace this back to the interview that Kirby did with us last week. At the end of that interview, I asked Kirby, what would you like for fans to know about your team they don't currently know? And if you could shape the way that Georgia football is talked about in the media, given the fact that there is so much media that covers this, how would you want to shape that conversation? And for better or worse, you can decide for yourself if it is better or if it's worse, what Kirby says about his players, I just think stands in an incredibly sharp contrast to what Steve Sarkisian says about his. Sark mentions by name those that he runs off, those that were no longer good enough to be here. Kirby Smart, though, takes a completely different tact in his interview with us last week. Take a listen to this.
2: I just wish they knew how much our players care about each other and the culture that we have in that locker room of, like, dude, we got a lot of really good kids. So I can't equate that to wins and tell you how fabulous this guy is going to be and he's going to be the playmaker. But I can tell you this, them guys in that locker room love each other and they have a great bond. And that is what makes practice fun. There's not a lot of complaining and a lot of yapping and fussing about practice. Like, they love the game of football. We like to say birds of a feather flock together. So if you recruit kids who love ball and want to be in meetings and want to practice hard, then guess what? They will want to do those things on the practice field, and they all do that. And that's the part that I'm probably most proud of, that I wish everybody understood, that hey, look, I don't know if we got the most talented roster. I would argue that at some positions we're not, but we got some guys that love football and they know how to win, and we got good coaches to play with them.
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0: I have said this plenty, that I'm not sure that George is spending enough on NIL, and this may be a year in which we realize, oh, maybe Georgia should have spent more, especially in comparison to a team we've been talking about, like Texas, that, at least according to reports, may be spending as much as 50% more on its football payroll this year than Georgia currently is. There's a chance that we may look back and say, Georgia should have found a way to find some more money, spend some more money, do some more of that kind of stuff. But if that ends up not being true, and there's a good chance it might not be, if that ends up not being true, I think this is the reason why. Because ask yourself this. Do you want to play for a coach and a team that announces on TV that you weren't good enough to be here and brags about the fact they ran you off so they could bring in a better player? Some players don't care about that, but some might find that to be a little distasteful and a little uncomfortable. And for them, being in a place like Georgia where, hey, maybe I'm not making as much money as somebody else could have. Maybe this isn't the highest payroll of anybody in college football, but according to Kirby, it's guys who like playing with each other, who love playing the game of football, and have an intrinsic level of motivation based on that. They have self-selected Georgia as a good place for them. Georgia has also selected these players because it's a good fit for the culture overall. That maybe if you've got enough of that, having a little bit less of the transactional mercenary type stuff, maybe that works out okay. Now, don't get me wrong. This is not a fairy tale. And, I'm no believer necessarily in the just world fallacy. It is not true that you can just love your way to a national title. That's not what I'm saying. But if you want to know how it is that Georgia might be able to get away doing things as a slight outlier compared to a team like Texas or Miami or anybody else you want to mention here, this might be it. That Georgia leans into relational at a time in which it seems other programs are becoming more transactional. I can't tell you how that's going to play out on the field, but I do think it is a fascinating contrast. And that is around the doghouse here today on Dog Nation Daily, outfitted by Johnny O. Before we're done, we'll look more at the order of finish as predicted by the SEC media and some surprise we saw there. Some Georgia players who got some love in that same discussion as well. And people who have been making fun of John Summerall lately maybe have even more reason to make fun of him today. He's become a little bit of a content machine. So we'll get all of that before we're done. But now, on a Monday, we love our guy, John Stinchcomb, here today. Dog Nation Daily, outfitted by Johnny O.
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0: We'll get our look here at John Stinchcomb to find out. Oh, he's back. Friendly confines. He's got the office that smells of rich mahogany, many leather-bound books. So no longer on vacation. John, we were certainly appreciative to take some of your time away from that last week. I guess we're thankful that we're not doing that again for a second consecutive Monday. But it's great to have you here on the program, and we hope you enjoyed your time away with your family last week.
16: It's great to be back stateside. It was great to announce to all those that were poolside that I would execute a cannonball.
0: There you go.
16: From time to time. But always good to be back. Always good to be on the show. I appreciate you accommodating me while we were abroad.
0: We've got serious business to take care of, but I do need to ask about this. You're nowhere near as heavy as you were when you're playing. You've slimmed down quite nicely, but you're still a big guy, right? You're very tall. You got long arms, long legs. My guess is if you were to do a cannonball in the pool would notice.
16: Yes, they do. And the kids always wonder why. And it's because of the mass that is needed to execute a perfectly thrown cannonball. But we also went to a water park while we were there. And, you know, the racing mats that you get and, you know, the kids, you let them start with the lead and you realize that mass equals gas because by the end you could flow right past them and they always would get upset. And I think that's the competitive nature that I still keep is I don't care that you're a 12-year-old kid. I still want to win.
0: Yeah, that's just good parenting as far as I'm concerned. All right, let me bring this back to the topic of Georgia football for a moment. And we made a couple of comparisons with Texas today just based on some of the stuff that's in the news. Let me start with what Sark said to see if your read on it is the same as mine is, and then we'll get to that stuff. I really don't have a problem with the coach saying or even doing, acting in such a way that, man, I got to have the best players in the field. I got to have the best players in my roster. And sometimes, you know, it's the old line of, you know, you don't want to see how the sausage is made. There's a reason phrases like that are used that it's probably unattractive. Some of the things that go on behind the scenes when the shoulder gets tapped. Sorry, son, we can no longer do this. You know, just not quite working out. Like, that's just a part of big boy football as far as I'm concerned. I'm okay with that. I think that programs are well within their rights to have the very best players they can get. And sometimes that means tough decisions and then some tough conversations to follow those decisions. I'm really not scandalized by any of that. I'm really not. But for whatever reason, and maybe I'm wrong for feeling this way, I think it is an entirely different thing to then go on the Paul Feinbaum show and brag about guys that you essentially ran off. That to me is a level of transactional thinking that just feels kind of gross to me, and I'm glad that Georgia doesn't do that kind of thing. Before we get anything else, is your read on that different than mine is?
16: I think there are a couple of realities of college football that exist, and the approach matters. And when Coach Sark is talking about the business of college football as it exists today, he's not wrong. He's not wrong that every program across the country is looking at their roster going, how do we improve this? Where can we spend? There are finite resources. The fact that you discuss them in a way that's so businesslike, so comes across as callous, it's certainly not a great recruiting tool for players. It's going, if you want to come for money, if you want to compete in a cutthroat world where we are trying to compile mercenaries that hopefully have aligned targets, then Texas is the place for you. And in contrast, there is another approach, recognizing that NIL is a factor, recognizing that finances is a driving, determining factor in how rosters are put together. Now in college, the college landscape, all those things can be true, but yet we still value and we still prioritize relationship. We still prioritize identity and development. That's the approach that Georgia's taken. And there's different tacks in everything that you do. But I think this will be a season that is a shining light on the importance of creating identity. I've been in those NFL locker rooms. You recognize the business of the sport that if you're going to get paid, then you better produce. But yet in that same vein, while that is still occurring, you can have the approach that while we're here, while given this opportunity, we're going to try to create synergy. We're going to try to create an identity. We're going to try to be more because we care about one another. And for those teams that I've been on that were able to recognize the truths of the scenario, but prioritize relationship, prioritize connection and bonding and the importance of being a team rather than an all-star team, those are the ones that have found the most success, that can be selfless because you care about the guy next to you and not because it might help you create a few more dollars in the off season. Those are the teams that find the most success. I think Georgia is a great case study in that this year, where you have some guys that have been a part of this program for a couple of years now. They're not quite as young as they were last year. You've got some veterans in the room. Obviously, some representation at SEC Media Days have reinforced that. And Drew Bobo, and I heard you talking about Ernest Green, guys that have been a part of this program a long time and have helped establish that identity. And I'm sure for some, they've had to make some difficult choices as to whether they want to at least poke their head up and see if there's greener pastures out there that might provide a few more dollars that other programs, particularly in the state of Texas, can apply. But yet there is still value in being a part of something that you care about the guy next to you.
0: No, I think that's exactly right. And look, a lot of people have wondered, and I guess I've probably wondered some of this too. In fact, I know I have. Well, how does Georgia have any chance of competing with these teams that are just spending so much money than more money than Georgia is? And we may find out that, look, you know, this is not a fairy tale. Texas bought a bunch of great players and they go on to win the national championship, or maybe Miami does that, or maybe Oregon does that. Some of these teams that we think might be spending more than Georgia, maybe the money is just the ultimate difference maker. But if you're really looking for a reason why, maybe it's not quite, you know, maybe money doesn't quite buy you that final step towards a championship. It feels like a conversation like this is one of the reasons that might be true, that Georgia does seem pretty good at selecting the kinds of players that are a good cultural fit for the program. And the players that do choose Georgia seem to be, in some respects, good self-selectors. You know what I'm saying? They know what Georgia's going to ask from them and what they're going to get for being a part of Georgia. That seems attractive to them. They seem to be pretty wide-eyed going in about what this experience is going to be. And look, as touchy-feely as it sounds, I do think some of the stuff that we heard from Kirby when he sat down with us last week about Georgia really is true. This does seem to be a team where they value the idea of players who enjoy playing with each other, being committed to the game, committed to the sport, committed to each other, that there is an element of that that does seem to matter for Georgia that can't be quantified by NIL spending or anything like that. As you know, hopeful and wishful as that comes across, maybe that could be a difference maker for Georgia. Does that seem fair?
16: I think it's accurate. I think I'm still a believer in that approach. I think relationships matter. I think identity matters. I think when you care about trying to create synergy, trying to bring in the right guys that fit your system rather than just who's the highest paid or the most expensive. Now, BA, you're right. There is a threshold. There is a certain level of spending that a team has to maintain, that has to be able to commit resources to bring in the players to be able to compete at the highest levels. There is a threshold there. I don't think you have to have the highest payroll.
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22: The Rich Eisen Show. In this hour, Michigan head coach Kyle Whittingham. Michigan football receiver Andrew Marsh. Michigan running backs Jordan Marshall and Savion Hyder. And now, it's Rich Eisen.
0: Hour number two of the Rich Eisen Show is on the air live from the great state of Michigan, down the road from the campus of the University of Michigan. We're here for the fourth annual Champion Circle Golf Classic. We talked in hour number one a lot of basketball with the national champion basketball players Elliot Cadeau and Trey McKinney and the new coach Mike Boynton. Now that our friend Dusty May has moved on down the road to Dallas, a lot of movement here on the campus of the University of Michigan, and that's why we're now finally landing on the football team, since this Champions Circle Golf Classic features none other than the new head coach of the University of Michigan football program. Kyle Whittingham is here to kick off hour number two. Good to see you, Coach. How are you?
24: Good.
0: How's it going?
24: Going good.
0: It's great to see you in that block M.
24: Yeah, feels good.
0: Is it? Are you used to it yet?
24: I am.
0: You
24: absolutely,
0: are.
24: Absolutely. Yeah,
0: okay. How long did it take you to get used to?
24: A few
0: like
24: months.
0: That?
24: A few months. But we've settled in and can't wait to get the season going. We'll be here before you know it.
0: It's kind of right here. Next week is when.
24: Yeah, coaches come in next week, early in the week. Players midweek, and then we start fall camp. Practice, and then September 5th is the opener.
0: So. Okay. I mean, because again, obviously, coaches, all the coaches that I've come across, you know, you're all guys who like to control what you can control. And I'm just wondering, you know, how getting into a new program at this stage of your career, or at least bringing your program into a new school at this stage of your career, did you see something like that coming for yourself?
24: You know, I hadn't ruled it out. I wasn't sure what direction I was going to go, but I knew there was about half a dozen schools that if the opportunity arose, couldn't say no, and this was definitely on that list.
0: That was on that list.
24: Absolutely,
0: for you.
24: Yeah.
0: And so when you wound up, how would you term that you became available, Coach?
24: How would I term it? Okay, well, I felt like, Utah, you know, we'd done just about everything we could there, and had a nice run. Time for somebody else to be able to have the opportunity to lead the program. So I stepped down. Didn't use the word retirement,
0: right?
24: And still don't. But just the way the sequence of events after I decided to step down, the stars aligned. I mean, the things that happened and transpired, and the opportunity to interview for this job, and it just seemed to all fit. It all fit in place, and here I am.
0: So when the opportunity became available to you, you thought what? What was you? What hit your mind?
24: Well, I had already known that, or already made the decision. You know, my wife and I, if the opportunity did come, it was a no-brainer. And so it wasn't like, okay, well, let me think about it and consider it. It was,
0: right.
24: It was okay, let's go, I'm in.
0: So what about this program, school, always intrigued
24: you? What not about it? I mean, this place has got everything. I mean,
0: right.
24: We talk about resources, winningest program in college football history, the tradition, the history, the academics. I mean, the academics here are incredible. And so, you know, it's just attractive, really, from every angle.
0: And then, obviously, we're here with the champion circle. How do they play into a decision, something like that?
24: Yeah, well, they're vital. I mean, in this day and age of college football, it's all about NIL and having the funds to put a roster together. And without an entity like Champion Circle, you got no chance. And so, you know, having that in place was a big factor. And, you know, we're still, it's competitive. And, you know, every year you're trying to you know, get your NIL resources where they need to be to be competitive, and we're there at Michigan.
0: How many times in your coaching career with the NIL world has somebody come into your office and said, I want to be paid more?
24: How many times? Can't count them. It's just,
0: are you serious?
24: Yeah, it's you know, that's what it's all about right now, and not only recruits that you're after, but you know, players on your roster. Everyone wants to be treated fairly, and fortunately, you know, we have a general manager and someone that is a go between for me, so I don't deal with that directly anymore.
0: Okay,
24: but before that person was in place, you know, you dealt with that all the time.
0: Is that right? So how do you handle something like that?
24: Well, now, like I said, I just defer to the general manager.
0: You can, you know,
24: his office is right next door. Go ahead and have a conversation.
0: But in terms of that, just, you know, Dusty May, who I'm sure you got to meet a couple times.
24: Great,
0: actually, I was at an event with you in Southern California. It was the last time I saw him. I had no idea. It was the last time I'd see him as the Michigan basketball coach. But the reason why I bring it up is that the conversations nationally are like, hey, when the NBA knocks on your door and says contracts are a contract here in the NBA, schedules are a schedule in the NBA, off seasons are an off season in the NBA, it's tough to say no to something like that if the money and everything else and the roster is right. I'm not sitting here and saying, do you think of the NFL? I'm sitting here thinking, does that weigh on you at any point in time? Like, you just want to coach?
24: Yeah, you know, there is a lot going on in college football, and there's more to come. I can tell you that. It's not settled in by any means. But that is a factor, and you're right. There's a lot more consistency, stability, you know, whatever the word you want to use to, you know, at the NBA level or the NFL level. But you know, I love coaching. I love working with college athletes. Mm-hmm. And to me, you know, you got to be able to change with the times. You either change with the times or you become irrelevant. And so it's something that I'm embracing, and that, you know, it's not going away, at least anytime soon. And so you just roll with it.
0: Just a few more minutes on this subject matter, if you don't mind. Kyle Whittingham here on the Rich Eisen Show. So what do you want to see done? If you could wave a wand. I know, again, you're a coach.
24: Yeah.
0: But you clearly have been around this game for a long time. Now, multiple programs as the HC. You haven't coached an actual game here yet, but you've been exposed enough. So what do you want to see done if you could have your way?
24: Just in college football in its entirety?
0: Yes, sir.
24: I think it's got to be an NFL minor league model where we have a salary cap. And, you know, the players are employees. I think, you know, as distasteful as some of that is, I don't think there's any other way that is better than that. And, you know, right now it's out of control. I mean, we're going to have probably, you know, a dozen teams in the next recruiting cycle with $50 million rosters. And you know, there's such a disparity between the haves and the have-nots. And I think that the only way to get that evened out and level the playing field is to go ahead and pattern it after an NFL, like I said, a minor league NFL model and a super league, if you will, and you'll probably see, you know, 48 to 60 teams survive the cut and be on the right side of the line in the sand and proceed forward.
0: And that would be with the, obviously, other conferences or something like that?
24: Yeah, I believe so.
0: Well, I mean, you're already hearing Greg Sankey in the SEC say it's no posturing here that we might want to take.
24: It's a reality, yeah, no doubt.
0: And you think it would make for a better, fairer, more even? I guess in that respect, it's fairer and even if everybody plays by the same rules that are delineated by a governing body that runs the thing, right?
24: Yeah, exactly. And you know, if you had a super conference that breaks away and has their own commissioner and runs it again, just, you know, almost a carbon copy of what's going on in the NFL, then I think you get a chance.
0: That would maybe also mean you have unions and collective bargaining.
24: It's part of it.
0: And that's where it would have to go.
24: I don't see any other way around it. And if it goes that direction, now, you know, private equity is starting to enter the picture as well. And where that goes, you know, who knows? But there's got to be some guardrails. There's got to be some ability to get control of the thing, because the NIL is going up, you know, 20, 30, 40% a year. And it can't continue that way. It's not sustainable.
0: How has the game on the field changed from the first time you grabbed a headset?
24: Not a lot. I think, you know, you do have to simplify your schemes a little bit, because you have most teams in the country have about 50% of their players new every year. You have 50, 55 players. That's very common. And so you got to be more plug and play than you used to be. You know, you can't have a guy that comes and soaks in the system for 2 or 3 years and then he's ready to go. You got to have systems that are user friendly and the guys can adapt to right away and get on the field.
0: Maybe, how about this, bringing kind of all full circle, is that you might have players stick around collegiately more,
24: right?
0: Because they look at how much a second or third or a fourth round draft choice makes in the NFL. They could make more money here at the University of Michigan potentially with the champion circle help. And the, you see what
24: you've already started to see that. You know, guys that maybe 5, 7, 8 years ago would have opted to come out, those guys are opting to stay. Those guys that are right on that borderline,
0: yes,
24: because you're exactly right. Now with the 5-year eligibility clock, then that gives you one more year to make that. You know, you can make a pretty good living for 5 years, and so I think you're going to see more and more players stay and less obviously go to the NFL early.
0: I've got the head coach of University of Michigan football, Kyle Whittingham, here on the Rich Eisen Show. A few more minutes before I send you out to your to the golf course for the golf event today. The quarterback room right now. Mm-hmm. How do you see it in terms of who's starting?
24: Well, Bryce is our guy.
0: Okay,
24: You know, to be fair, he was a barely turned 18-year-old true freshman last year and thrust into the situation that he was. And, you know, even though there's a lot of room for improvement, still won 9 ball games and put up some decent numbers. And you know, he's still, we believe in Bryce. And you know, he's got all the tools in the toolbox. He's 6'4", 230, runs like crazy, has a big arm. And so we feel like he's got a big upside and has made a ton of progress so far in the offseason. You know, fall camp will be important for him, obviously, as it is for everybody.
0: Right.
24: But Bryce is our guy. Tommy Carr had an exceptional spring. And, you know, true freshman, just, you know, should have been in high school. But he graduated early and really did some good things. So he was impressive. But going into the season, Bryce Underwood is our guy.
0: So what has he already improved on?
24: Well, the mechanics, you know, footwork, pocket presence, decision-making, you know, just tightening up his whole game, and that needs to continue. It's our job to put him in position to succeed and tailor things that, you know, to what he does best, and that's, you know, that's what we're paid to do as coaches.
0: Is there anything, I'm sorry to put you in this position, but is there anything that you were surprised that he already hadn't had in his toolbox yet?
24: Yeah, you know, in fairness to Bryce, you know, we talked about his youth. He also didn't have a dedicated quarterback coach last year, and so that was something that might have, you know, not allowed him to progress as much as he could have during that freshman year.
0: Mm-hmm.
24: And so we felt like we were getting a guy that almost was like straight out of high school.
0: And so he's now up to speed sophomore year?
24: He's getting closer. He's getting closer.
0: Okay.
24: Yeah, he's getting closer. And I'll tell you one thing. There's nobody that wants to be great more so than Bryce Underwood. He does. He's a workaholic. He's in the film room constantly. He's out on the practice field by himself throwing balls. He's working with, you know, Joe Burrow, guys around the country trying to pick their brain and do everything he can to be the best player he can be.
0: Did you hook him up with that sort of
24: No, he's entree? Got, you know, everybody's got players or guys that handle him and that type of thing. So he had that going outside.
0: Okay. With an outside throwing coach.
24: Yeah.
0: Okay. So, I'm going to ask you a fan question now, straight up, as somebody who watched a lot of Bryce Underwood last year. Are you going to let him throw on the run more? Because that is, honestly, I've rarely seen somebody his age, his size, be that accurate throwing on the run.
24: Yeah.
0: With that amount of zip on the throw as well. He's kind of remarkable in that respect. Not to jump into your playbook a little bit here publicly on Disney Plus and ESPN Radio, but I just, is that in the cards?
24: You'll see, we'll move the launch point around and get him out of the pocket And that's one thing he is, well, there's a number of things, but that's one of the things he's really good at is extending the play. And you're right, you know, to be throwing on the move as accurately as he does is something that, you know, if we didn't implement that, we'd be stupid. And so, yeah, that'll be part of it.
0: Good to know. And defensively, we have John Henry Daly,
24: yeah,
0: who obviously you're very familiar with, having coached him at Utah. Now he's, if you will, followed you here. Mm-hmm. What is your expectation level for him? And what can you tell Michigan folks about the defense coming into this year?
24: Well, first of all, John Henry is completely healthy now. He had a pretty severe lower leg injury.
0: Right.
24: He's back to 100%. Last season, he was leading the nation in sacks all the way through week 10, I believe it was, and he got injured, I believe it was week 11, and so ended up, you know, in the top four or five in the country. But he's a guy that I think the Michigan fans are going to love. He's got a motor that just never stops. He plays the game the way it's supposed to be played. He's a throwback. He's a tough guy, and they can be excited about what he brings as far as his edge pressure. Defense in general, Jay Hill is a proven commodity on the defensive side of the ball, yes, as a coordinator, and got some good players, a little thin at some positions, but I think the top 11 players are going to be very formidable.
0: What concerns you about the thinning?
24: Little thin in the secondary as far as guys that have accumulated a lot of reps, and same at linebacker. We got some really good young players, but not a lot of reps accrued in that position group either.
0: Okay, last couple for you here. What's it going to be like for you, you think, when you put the headset on in the big house on the opener?
24: I've put a headset on in the big house three times.
0: I know that, but not on this particular sideline.
24: Right. Yeah. You know, coaching's coaching. When you get in your coaching mode and game mode, my anticipation is it'll be business as usual. I mean, that's just how it is. You can't be in awe of the crowd or the surroundings, any of that. You get zoned in and you go into that mode, like I said, of just analyzing the game and making decisions, and you're not really thinking about much else.
0: Okay, and then I'm just need one follow-up question to the last time I spoke with you. Have we weaned ourselves off of the Urban Meyer friendship yet? At all? At all? No?
24: You know, Urban's been a close friend of mine for, 20 plus years?
0: I know.
24: And
0: but this is now is now.
24: I'm molding him. Let's put it that way.
0: I don't think he's moldable on this question.
24: It's a little bit of give and take. How about that? But Urban's been a great supporter.
0: Yeah.
24: And a great friend of mine for years and years. And football is obviously football, but friendships and those bonds are pretty strong.
0: Okay, so I haven't thought about it this way. Is it possible? If you're saying that you're molding him, is it possible you're going to bring him over from the dark side?
24: I don't know if it'll go that far.
0: You're his friend. He roots for you. He wants your success.
24: Yeah.
0: He's a friend who wants your success.
24: Yeah.
0: Right? Like, do you think maybe we could get him a little bit?
24: We've got a few Go Blues out of him.
0: Over
24: the past year. But,
0: okay. Can you record that and send it to me?
24: Yeah, he probably wouldn't want that. In fact, I probably shouldn't have said anything, but it's been fun. And like I said, he's a guy that was really instrumental in my career.
0: Well, I'll just say it to you here in front of everybody. You come to this program at a very crucial time. Obviously, the athletic director is now leaving. I'm wondering, does that concern you in any way, shape?
24: You know, it's college football. I mean, people come and go, and, you know, grateful to Ward, gave me the opportunity to coach this program, and we will have the opportunity to spend this season together, so that's a positive. But that's the nature of the business. I mean, you just got to block everything out and minimize distractions and just stay focused.
0: Right. And then, in terms of that, again, you come here at a very crucial time, and you and who you are and who you stand for and what you stand for is so important for this football program and for everybody like me who roots for it and who has their emotions affected and whose pride in their school and ability to puff a chest out. It's so important that your success is going to happen. And the fact that you are here right now, I thank you for that. I truly do.
24: I appreciate that. Thank you.
0: You know, I do. And I look forward to seeing what you do and how you do it.
1: And I wish you nothing, obviously, but the best of luck.
24: All right.
1: Thanks for being here. I appreciate this.
24: Go blue.
1: You're right. Go blue to you.
24: There
1: That's
24: you
1: Kyle
24: go.
1: Whittingham
24: okay.
1: right here on the Rich Eisen Show. 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Hit him straight, sir. Hit him
24: Got
1: straight
24: it.
1: Today.
24: Thank you.
1: That's Kyle Whittingham right here on the Rich Eisen Show. 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
4: I'm Logan Booker with 960 The Ref Southern Sports Center. The Braves pick up a win in Baltimore yesterday, winning that series 2-1 over the Orioles. Yesterday's went to 11 innings. It was Dom Smith with the bat, 3-for-5, 2 runs batted in, a big double play in the bottom of the 10th inning. Matt Olson doubled up Pete Alonso with a nice play at first to extend the game, and the Braves wind up winning in the 11th. It was the 5th straight 1-run victory for the Bravos. That's the first time that's happened since 2005. The Phillies won last night. That means the Braves lead in the NL East remains at 5.5 games. The Braves at the Mets the next 3 days. We'll have it for you right here on The Ref. 40 days until Georgia football kicks off between the hedges, taking on Tennessee State September 5th. Georgia was picked to finish first in the SEC by the SEC Media Days members. You get the top local and national sports stories every 20 minutes right here on Athens, Voice of the Dogs, 960 The Ref.
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1: Hey, JB, wherever you are. 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We had a nice chat with Kyle Whittingham, the head coach of the University of Michigan. Savion Hyder and Jordan Marshall from the running back room will be joining us shortly. But right now, fresh off of an outstanding, if not one of the best freshman seasons in the history of Michigan receiving, and that is saying a lot. Andrew Marsh is here on the program. Good to see you, Andrew. How are you,
12: man? Sir, glad to be here.
1: Good to see you here. Come on, now let's get that. Heck of a handshake right there. Sounds like you got great hands, obviously.
12: Of course.
1: All right, let's get into it instead of me being ridiculous to start off the top. How are you approaching this season coming off of what you just did, Andrew?
12: I would say just grinding. Trying to stay focused, I would say, is the main thing. One thing I kind of always try and say to myself is just keep going every day, no matter what's going on in life or off the field or on the field, just being able to come in and work every day and focus on the task at hand.
1: How does a kid from Katy, Texas, the Houston area, wind up in Ann Arbor, Michigan? How did that happen?
12: I'm not sure, to be honest. It's a long way from home. But I would say kind of just the community here. The community here has always been so welcoming. Really the people, the staff, the community. It really just opened my eyes to life after ball and all the possibilities outside of football.
1: Life after ball is what you already had on your mind as a 17-year-old sifting through your options?
12: Yes, sir.
1: Pretty much. Who helped you sift through your options?
12: Really me and my mom. Yeah, she helps me with a lot of stuff. Those who know her know that she gets a lot of stuff done for me. But really just, I would say, having a tight group around you to help you narrow down things is big.
1: If I'm not mistaken, you lost your dad to cancer very early in life, right? You were 7
12: when
1: your dad passed away?
12: Yes, sir.
1: So what did your mom do for you to get you to this spot?
12: A lot. I mean, she took me around to different camps, different events, and making sure I was always having the stuff I needed to perform at the highest level. One thing she always said is, you take care of the on-the-field stuff, and I'll take care of the off-the-field stuff. So I feel like it's worked out pretty well.
1: So when did you realize you wanted to play football? When did that happen for you?
12: I would say from a young age. I mean, I always knew I wanted to do something with sports. I was running around the house at an early age. I think I saw soccer was like the first sport I ever played. It was the earliest sport they let me play. I started at like 3 years old. Other than that, I just picked up everything, basketball, baseball. But I would say I kind of fell in love with football. I was just always, that was kind of what I was better at. And as I got older, it just became what I put my focus towards.
1: Well, living in the state of Texas will kind of focus you on that sport, I imagine. But how long were you playing the other ones, though? Because I think it's kind of important, right? Like playing multiple sports as a kid. Like so
12: probably till high school. Because when I got to high school, coaches wouldn't let me play no board. And then my mom, she was kind of like, nah, we're going to focus on football and stuff like that. I ran track still, but really just football.
1: Receiver always, though? Was it always receiver?
12: I used to do a little bit of everything. Quarterback, running back, kicker, safety. Safety was big for me.
1: Kicker?
12: Used to just kick it, then go tackle somebody.
1: In a pinch, heaven forbid, on this team, what do we got? How far can we split the uprights from? What do we got?
12: Oh, the uprights.
1: Oh, so you were talking punting?
12: Yeah, more like punting.

0: I mean, we came in together, and really just ever since we've been here, making sure we're getting lots of hours, lots of extra practice and stuff. And I would say kind of throughout the season, as I started to play more, it just started to click as we would go through different games, either making a pass or missing a pass, but just getting better off of that rep was big for us. And really coming into this year, just being able to stack days and really just putting a lot of work, travel and train different places with some different trainers and stuff like that. So
1: did you guys talk about coming here together at times or no?
0: We did. So it's kind of funny. I really committed before he was ever committed.
1: Oh, I know that.
0: But I know he liked it here, so that was kind of one thing I tried to focus on after I committed, was making sure we had a good quarterback.
1: Well, I mean, he's from here.
0: He is.
1: And so when he was talking about LSU and went there,
0: yeah,
1: and everyone around here is like, "What? Wait a minute. Hold on a minute. Mm-hmm. What? Why not stay home?" And then eventually that happened. Did you kind of push him in that window at the time?
0: I would say definitely talk to him for sure. Uh-huh. Definitely let him know, like, I'm one of them guys that's going to be here, and really looking forward to just what we could build.
1: How are you different now than you were the last time you stepped on a field for Michigan?
0: I would say I'm just different in every way. Bigger, stronger, faster. A lot of stuff in my game I've kind of tried to work on, like just being able to create more separation, running cleaner routes, and kind of just expanding my route tree and being better off the line and releases and stuff like that.
1: Well, I mean, Bryce is coming on here in about an hour.
0: Yeah.
1: We just said goodbye to Coach, who said, I don't know if this is news or not, but, you know, when he first took the job over, he's like, I'm going to see everything here, what's mm-hmm. what's this, what's that, before I make a decision on anything. He said Bryce is our guy.
0: Yeah.
1: He literally just said that from that chair about 10 minutes ago. Mm-hmm. Does that surprise you in any way?
0: No, it doesn't surprise me. I mean, everybody can see the work that he puts in and kind of where he's at. And really just the maturity from him and the rest of our team from this year or from last year to this year has been crazy. And I'm really just excited to see it.
1: To what do you owe that, the maturity? Just
0: I would say really just being able to keep working every day. And I think that that's huge, a testament to who he is as a person, just to come in. It really just helps our team as a whole.
1: Okay. And what about the new coaches around here? How's that help?
0: I like them. I mean, they've come in, they've kind of added structure to some places of the team. And I think that has really helped us, as well as their scheme. I love the scheme that they're bringing in.
1: What can you tell me?
0: I feel like it's going to be open. It's going to be explosive. Guys will be flying around the field and really kind of just have more freedom throughout the offense.
1: Well, as opposed to last year?
0: As opposed to last year.
1: Okay. Well, I'm dying to get something different here. What do we got? What do you mean?
0: I just feel like this year you'll definitely see the ball in the air more. We'll be able to throw the ball around more, get it in different guys' hands, and really just be more explosive as a whole. And I think that'll open up the running game as well.
1: Okay. You're not speaking that into existence, are you? That's really going to happen?
0: I
1: mean,
0: I think it's going to happen.
1: Receivers like talking about it.
0: Yeah, I love to talk about it. Yeah.
1: Who's the guy you model your game after?
0: It's a few guys. I kind of try not to get too caught up on one person, but really growing up, I've always watched DeAndre Hopkins. Just his catch rate is amazing. Another guy, Julio Jones and Justin Jefferson, those are guys that I've kind of always watched, and Devontae Adams, of course. So,
1: well, you just named some very physical receivers mm-hmm. as well. Do you like mm-hmm. that?
0: Kind of a little bit of both. Guys that can be a little physical like Julio Jones, but then also guys that can win off the release and kind of be more elusive like Devontae Adams and stuff
1: sure.
0: like that.
1: The thing about, because from my world of being with the NFL Network, being around DeAndre Hopkins, is his ability to always get his feet down.
0: Mm-hmm.
1: It's
0: crazy.
1: It is crazy. It's unlike anything that I've seen. And I know I'm saying this because he might be the best I've ever seen at it, where there's a contested catch on the sideline back of the end zone. Never once am I thinking the replay is going to show like his foot is out of bounds.
0: Yeah.
1: Ever. He knows exactly where his feet are.
0: Yes.
1: Is that something you're also working on?
0: I think it is. I feel like I've always had good body control and good awareness of my feet.
1: Mm-hmm.
0: And really just something I've kind of always tried to harp on. Like, guys always told me, like, oh, one foot is good and in college, da da da. But even, like, as a high schooler, I always said, I mean, NFL is the goal. So being able to get 2 feet down all the time is really the goal.
1: And so did you ever think of leaving when, you know, Coach Moore was gone? And
0: not really. To be honest, I mean, as obviously it was some guys who had to go do what was best for them.

0: But as far as the guys that are here, we really wanted to keep the team together. And that was kind of big for us. Obviously, we lost coaches and some players, but really keeping the majority of the team together, keeping the tradition the same. And based off of the position I feel like I was in from last year, kind of the spot I set myself up at, I didn't really want to go anywhere. I feel like this is kind of where I wanted to be. I wanted to play with the guys and really just rock it out.
1: And Savion's going to be joining with Jordan Marshall next. Just real quick on Savion, I'm hearing he's electric.
0: I'm excited.
1: Electric.
0: Yeah,
1: right?
0: I'm excited to see him. He can run the ball. He runs physical. He runs hard. He's a real Big Ten running back.
1: What would it mean to win this trophy for yourself?
0: It means a lot. I feel like as well as all the guys in the locker room, I mean, this is what we chase after all year. One thing we kind of always say is we go get that, everything else will work out. So that's kind of big for us.
1: Yeah. I mean, for you to, obviously, this was one that the year before you arrived, right? You come on campus here and it's a whole new situation.
0: Yeah.
1: Now it's again another whole new situation for yourself. So I wish you the best of luck on that.
0: Yes, sir.
1: You got it. And then, you know, honestly, the way that you played your freshman year, it's very rare to see anybody play like that. I could see your skill set, and it's great to meet you here in person and see the type of guy that you are. And, you know, I might, if I had hair, I would grow it like you. The frosted.
0: Yes, sir. You could rock it.
1: You think so?
0: Yeah, you can pull it off.
1: Careful, because there's some people who are probably putting that together on some sort of
0: edit or something.
1: Yeah. Great to see you, Andrew Marshall.
0: Yes,
1: good
0: sir.
1: To see you.
0: Thank you.
1: You're back here on the Rich Eisen Show. 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
3: Through 11 innings, it was Dom Smith with the bat, 3-for-5, 2 runs batted in, a big double play in the bottom of the 10th inning. Matt Olson doubled up Pete Alonso with a nice play at first to extend the game, and the Braves wind up winning in the 11th. It was the 5th straight 1-run victory for the Bravos. That's the first time that's happened since 2005. The Phillies won last night. That means the Braves' lead in the NL East remains at 5.5 games. The Braves at the Mets the next 3 days. We'll have it for you right here on The Ref. 40 days until Georgia football kicks off between the hedges, taking on Tennessee State September 5th. Georgia was picked to finish first in the SEC by the SEC Media Days members. 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
5: 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Joining us here to wrap up hour number two from the Champion Circle, fourth annual Champion Circle golf event, with Kyle Whittingham for the first time as the featured headline guest, are two of Coach Whittingham's running backs after a terrific first full season at Michigan. Jordan Marshall is here, and the top recruit in all of the land at the position, Savion Hyder, is here on the program. Good to see you guys. How are you?
6: Good. How are you?
5: I'm doing all right.
7: Good. Can't complain.
5: How's your golf games? Be honest. Straight up. What do you got?
6: I would say out of 10, probably a 5.
5: A 5?
6: Yeah.
5: Okay. Savion?
7: I can't even say anything.
5: What do you mean?
7: My golf swing, it's not there.
5: Why?
7: I go to Topgolf, like, relatively, but
5: okay.
7: Not really.
5: Not at all?
7: No.
5: So, you know, your lane is football?
7: Yeah.
5: Would you say that?
7: Yeah.
5: Okay.
7: I can play a little basketball. I can shoot a little bit.
5: Okay.
7: But no.
5: But like McKinney and Cadell shooting?
7: No.
5: Oh, okay.
7: Not that type of shooting.
5: Not that type of shooting.
7: No.
5: Okay. So when you say your game's a 5, Jordan, what do you mean? Like you can break 90 or you break...
6: No, I'm saying, like, I'll have a... If we're scrambling, I'll have a good shot. I'll pick up the slack.
5: Okay, yeah. Well, that's what today is, a scramble.
6: Yeah. Yep, so whoever...
5: So you could be a factor, is what you're saying.
6: Yeah,
5: off the tee, putting, whatever.
6: I would say putting and chipping.
5: Okay.
6: Yeah.
5: So around the green.
6: Yeah.
5: But from the tee...
6: No.
5: No, not so much.
6: No.
5: What if you catch one? You can catch one.
6: I either smoke it straight and just line drive straight into the ground and we'll ride a little bit.
5: Well, let's not, we need to positively visualize here.
6: I'm going to have a great day today.
5: Okay.
6: Yeah.
5: Well, let's jump into the football aspect of things. Let's start with you, Jordan. So you are from the state of Ohio.
6: Yes, sir.
5: You were Mr. Ohio.
6: Yes, sir.
5: Football.
6: Yes, sir.
5: And yet you're here in the so-called team up north. What happened?
6: You know, my mom always told me to just lead with my heart, and I never grew up an Ohio State fan, actually. I grew up a Georgia fan. My dad's from outside of Atlanta.
5: Okay.
6: But I don't know, I came up here and I fell in love with it, with how Harbaugh did things, the community around here, and the people. Truly, it was just the people for me when I was done playing football or something happened to me. Where would I want to be at?
5: And, right.
6: Coming back up here every single time, you have that feeling. It's like you go to a school. My high school, for example, I walk in there, I had that feeling. You meet people and you're like, somebody like Savion, like, that's my guy. Like, you just know right away with certain people, certain places you go, and that's what it was when I walked into Michigan.
5: And is it true, Savion, you also told Ohio State, no thanks? Is that true?
7: Yes, sir.
5: Okay. I like you too. You guys had me at hello.
7: Michigan's the only place to be.
5: Why?
7: I mean,
8: the love here is different. I mean, like what Jordan said, meeting people like him and meeting people like T.A. T.A. is like the best running back coach in the country.
5: Tony Alford, you're referring to, right? Okay.
8: Yes, sir.
5: And he also left Ohio State, if I'm not mistaken, as well. He was there for a while. Is that where you guys first came across Coach Alford?
6: Yeah. So I've had a good relationship with him since Ohio State. And
5: right.
6: People were like, oh, he chose Mike Hart over you. Never really was true. I liked both of them. I just didn't love Ohio State, and I love the culture and what Harbaugh brought to the table.
5: Mm-hmm.
6: And then I just remember T.A. getting the job, and it was like I don't have to start over again. I was close to his family, and it was just, again, he's a great guy and one of the best in the country. I think the best, but...
5: Is it, let me just be straight up then, the fact that he was retained here by Coach Whittingham, is that a crucial reason why you guys are sitting here in this room at this event for Champion Circle today? Would you say that?
8: I would say so, yes.
6: I would 100% say so, and I think that says something about his character and who he is and the trust Coach Whittingham and the staff have in him.
5: What happened before we get to you, Savion, what happened... Well, I guess for you too, when there was everything that happened with Coach Moore and everything that happened with Whittingham coming in, did you guys think for a split moment what's going on?
6: I think there's always that split moment. And
5: right.
6: I've had the opportunity to have a decent amount of coaching change throughout high school, college. This would technically be my third head coach with Harbaugh recruiting me.
5: Right.
6: But I feel like I've learned that you find out who men really are when they stay in those tough situations, or when things aren't going their way, what do they lean back on? And I didn't want to be somebody who ran from something, or I love this place and truly love it. And that's the reason why I came back, is just because the love I have for this place, and I couldn't see it in ill way, or Michigan not at the top. And that's what I'm striving, and this staff is striving to do, is put Michigan back at the top.
5: Savion, what did Coach Whittingham say to you when he first jumped on board? And clearly, you know, you're a valuable, valuable recruit. I said it twice. You're no longer a recruit now as you're sitting here.
8: Yes, sir.
5: But what did he say to you that you needed to hear from him?
8: I mean, we're always going to be a family. That's what Michigan is. When you think about family, that's what Michigan is. The Black M is so strong, and anywhere you go, you're going to get go blue, go blue. Mm-hmm. I mean, that's what you got to love here.
5: And so what did he tell you about what's expected of you?
8: I mean, me and Jordan in the backfield, dynamic duo, so that's all I really got to say.
5: Are you guys going to be on the field together?
6: I think you might see some glimpse of that.
8: For sure.
5: Okay, I don't want to get you in trouble. The coach is gone by now, so.
6: But yeah, I would say
5: he's probably on the golf course right now.
6: It's cool the way they're doing things, and how they look at our room. Not even just me and Savion, but Kuz, who played a big role last year, and there's other guys in our room that can play too. And they're trying to find every single way to get me and Savion and Kuz on the field. They want to utilize the running back room as much as they can, and that's a testimony to what we've built in our running back room and the legacy of our running back room.
5: What's your goal, Savion? So many Michigan fans seeing you choose Michigan to bring your game to this school, this offense. What is your personal vision of what you can do?
8: Well, first of all, I want to win a national championship first. And then I want to build a family off being a captain, being whatever I need to be for the team. You know, I got to build myself up and build the team up at the same time. It's not all about me. It's about the team.
5: You're nodding your head too, Jordan.
6: Yeah, I mean, that's what he's done. He came here and he worked. And sometimes you get these five-star guys that's not how they're wired, or... And it's humbling to have somebody like this and wants to learn. And I think our generation has learned not to do that. Is they're always about their self, or it's always me, me, me. And it's so refreshing to see people are willing to learn. And shoot, if he rushes for four touchdowns in a game and I have zero, who cares? As long as we win that game, that's all that matters to me. And putting my team first, just like he said. And that's something that excites me about him, is he's so willing to He's about his team, and that's what it should be. That's what the game of football is about. That's what, when I talked to John Harris, when I talked to all these people, they're like, you have a team and people around you. It's never just about yourself. So that's helped me a lot, and I know I can't do it by myself, or I'll be hurt in game 3 or 4 or 5, and to have a room around you is beautiful.
5: Well, I mean, I just remember when you first, you know, hit the field in earnest against Alabama in the last day of 2025 or the last day of 2024 leading into 2025. I forget which year it is anyway, but it was last year, the year before your big year. And you dominated. I was turning to my son. I'm like, where the hell is this guy all year long? You know?
6: Yeah.
5: And you crushed it that day. And then last year, you got hurt towards the end of the year. What is your goal for this year?
6: My goal is to be healthy.
5: Right.
6: Just be healthy for my team and make it to Ohio State.
5: Right.
6: But that happens 1 week at a time. And honestly, I just want to win. I want to put Michigan back on top. I want to lead this team, whether that's with the ball in my hand, without, if I'm on the sideline, win a national championship. I mean, that's what you come here for, and that's the standard we've set here at Michigan. I mean, you just said before the show is Michigan basketball won that. That puts good pressure on you.
5: It does.
6: It's when you see somebody else and you're happy for them, but it stings too, because you want that. And even celebrating and seeing all the basketball guys out there happy, is you go back home and you're like, I got to get one of those. Mm-hmm. And that's my mindset. And I think we've done a good job, as everybody's on the same page on our team. Everybody's connected, and we're reaching that one goal of Big Ten champs, winning the conference, and beating our rivals, and then winning a national championship.
5: Okay. And Savion, with you, I noticed, did you have an interception? You played defense as well?
7: Yeah.
5: Okay.
7: Yeah, I played linebacker.
5: All right.
7: And that's not a linebacker.
5: Did you take it to the house?
7: Yeah.
5: Wow. What sort of question is that? I don't know. Like, if you caught it in the middle of the field, somebody hit you. Like, yeah. But you took it to the house?
7: Yes, sir.
5: Okay. I don't mean to offend.
7: Nah, that's
5: okay. I know, but you like the house calls, is what you're saying.
7: Of course.
5: Okay.
7: I'm a running back, so that's what I got to do.
5: I like that. Have you pitched Coach Whittingham to play defense as well?
7: I should. I really should.
5: You should?
7: Yeah.
5: Okay. What about special teams?
7: Yeah, of course I would do special teams and, like, kickoff return. Yeah, okay. Stuff like that.
5: All right, very good. Have you seen him do something? Like, listen, you're a Mr. Football in your own right here. Have you seen him do something so far? Where you're like, okay, now I get it with Savion?
6: Yeah, I mean,
5: because that's all I've heard from you, by the way, secondhand. Mm-hmm. I haven't been to any of your practices. I haven't seen it. But all I keep hearing is, I'm sorry to talk about you like you're not sitting here. his moves are second to none.
6: I mean,
5: in many ways.
6: Even seeing him do movements, he's really explosive, and I don't even think he knows how explosive he is yet. But just the twitchy, fast, he's a fast guy.
5: Is it fair to say that you don't know how good you are just yet?
7: Defense is going to figure out. Defense is like our opponents and people are on our schedule.
5: Okay.
7: Yeah.
5: Well, good luck to you both.
6: Thank you.
5: I really appreciate it. Hour number two is in the books. Hour number three is coming up with John Henry Daly and Bryce Underwood as we wrap up our day here at this.
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1: 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In this hour, Michigan defensive back, John Henry Daly. Michigan quarterback, Bryce Underwood. 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
0: 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If you've been with us for the first 2 hours, you know we've been hanging here at the 4th Annual Champion Circle Golf Classic featuring the new head coach of Michigan football, Kyle Whittingham. We've been having one guest after another, including Coach Whittingham himself. And we've been having a pretty darn good time here, if I may say so, as a University of Michigan class of 1990 graduate who is a you-know-what and you-know-what sitting here all first 2 hours. If you missed the first 2 hours, there's our podcast version of the show. The show will live on Disney Plus for you to check out whenever you want. And then there's our YouTube channel as well, youtube.com/Rich Eisen Show. Later on in this hour, Bryce Underwood, the second-year quarterback of the Michigan football program, will be joining us. But right now, a new member of the Michigan football team, one of the top portal transfers in all of college football, certainly at the edge rusher position, formerly of Utah and BYU football, but now of Michigan. John Henry Daly is here. Good to see you, sir.
2: See you as well.
0: How are you? Good to see you.
2: Doing fantastic. Loving it out here.
0: You do?
2: I do.
0: Okay. All right. Now let's start with your story first up.
2: Okay.
0: And before how you got here, you are originally from the state of California. You were telling me just before we came on the air here.
2: Grew up in Moore Park, California.
0: Okay.
2: And then my family, we moved up to Utah when I was in middle school.
0: Okay. When did you know you wanted to start playing football and rushing the passer?
2: My dad and a ton of my uncles played football. And so growing up, and I had an older brother as well, who kind of set the tone for me. And I was like, man, football seems like a really fun sport to play.
0: Okay. And when did you start playing?
2: My dad didn't let me start playing. Well, I didn't start playing edge till probably 8th grade or 9th grade.
0: Okay.
2: And then I started playing football when I was about in 6th grade.
0: Okay.
2: Yeah.
0: And so when did you know this is exactly what you loved to do and wanted to do for you?
2: I think it was probably the end of my sophomore year. I just loved competing, and I was able to play with my older brother in high school. And as we got to the end of the season, I said, man, I think I really love this. I'm ready to, dedicate myself to this sport.
0: And growing up, who was the guy that you said I want to be like in the NFL?
2: J.J. Watt.
0: J.J. Watt. Huh?
2: Yes.
0: Why is that?
2: He's just the most dominant defensive player at the time. I mean, I think he had 2 consecutive 20 sack seasons, and J.J. Swat, he had all these crazy picks and great sacks, and yeah, I want to emulate his game.
0: You do know that he will not be rooting for you as a collegiate football player.
2: I do know that.
0: You were playing in BYU and Utah, you might have been like, oh, okay, this guy's trying to emulate me. But now that you've joined Michigan, he's a Wisconsin Badger who might root for you some of the time.
2: Right.
0: But against Wisconsin, that's just not going to happen.
2: It's all right. It's all right.
0: You're fine with that.
2: It's okay.
0: And are you the type of guy that will seek out somebody who tweets at them saying, hey, I didn't want to bother you at breakfast?
2: I did see that. That's actually really cool.
0: Yeah.
2: I don't try not to hop on Twitter too much. X, I don't know which one people call it these days.
0: Sure, right.
2: Everybody's got an opinion online, and so you just kind of got to worry about the opinions that matter.
0: But he found that guy and said, hey, I'll meet you for a beer, and he actually met the guy for a beer.
2: Yeah, it was pretty cool.
0: Is that's part of your DNA as well, that sort of thing, or no?
2: With what? Sorry.
0: Just meeting people?
2: If people want to go take a photo with me or do anything, I'm super excited.
0: Well, that's cool, man. All right, so now, when did you, so you go to BYU, right?
2: Right.
0: And then you went on a 2-year mission?
2: I went on a 2-year mission right out of high school.
0: Right out of high school?
2: Yes.
0: So you're 18 years old?
2: 18.
0: In Brazil, is that where you went?
2: Yep, it was Brasilia, the capital city in Brazil.
0: What'd you do there?

0: preach the gospel. So taught people about Jesus Christ and his gospel and things that they can do to be more happy in this life.
1: Okay. And you were there for 2 years at a mission? Is that where you were?
0: Yes. Uh-huh.
1: Okay.
0: It was a fantastic experience.
1: Is that your first dorm life? Was in Brazilian?
0: Yes, it was. Yeah, I had a lot of Brazilian companions. Had a lot of people from Argentina that I came and lived with. So it was kind of interesting because a lot of people had these freshman year experiences, right, coming to college. And I guess mine was in a foreign country in Brazil with people of foreign nationalities as well.
1: No kidding. Are you bilingual now,
0: too? I am.
1: Yep. You are.
0: I am. I fluently speak Portuguese.
1: You do.
0: I do.
1: Okay.
0: Yes.
1: Do you know how to, like, maybe talk smack in Portuguese or something like that?
0: Yeah, talking trash, you know, and you don't do too much of that as a missionary, so I wouldn't say I'm up to par.
1: Well, you do that as a football player.
0: I do, so maybe I need to practice it a little bit more, but I wasn't playing football in Brazil.
1: How do you say go blue in Portuguese?
0: Vai azul.
1: Good. See? You passed the test. Now you can stay. So then you go from BYU to Utah.
0: That's right.
1: And that's where you first met Kyle Whittingham for the first time?
0: That's correct.
1: Okay. Yeah. What do you like about him so much?
0: Man, I think I just like that he's old school. I think he's got high expectations. And, you know, a lot of people sometimes don't know the blueprint on how to get things done. And he's just like, hey, it's hard work, dedication. And you're going to come in. You're going to clock in every single day. And you're going to build confidence in yourself and also in your teammates by how hard you work and seeing the dedication that others put in. So I can really appreciate somebody who, you know, doesn't kind of go for these outside variables, but says, hey, control what you can control and you're going to be successful.
1: Okay. And so when he first, where do I go here? Because I don't want to get you in any spot in any way, shape or form. But Did you get a sense that when he left Utah, if that's one way to put it, that he was not done coaching? Did you get that sense?
0: To be honest, I had no idea.
1: What do you mean?
0: I had no idea, like, what was going on with the whole thing. I just knew that he had decided to step down from Utah, and I didn't really have an inkling of what his future had held.
1: You didn't know that when he stepped down from Utah that was potentially happening? Or
0: no, I mean, I was injured, right? I just suffered my injury, and then, of course, you hear these rumors on TV, and you're like, oh, man, like, what's happening? But, I mean, I didn't know anything else other than
1: that. Okay, so then when he left, though, you were thinking, I now have an opportunity to leave as well? Is that what's going through your
0: head? Yeah, I think I was like, man, you know, he left and then Coach Powell left and then I was like, okay, and man, those are my guys right there.
1: And so what happened with you next? Because you're rehabbing a lower, do we call it a lower leg injury? What do we call it?
0: Yeah, you could call it Achilles injury.
1: Okay.
0: Yeah. Oh, whatever. I don't know what the language is.
1: Yeah, we're dancing around a subject that hasn't really been confirmed in a way. So you hurt your Achilles.
0: Uh-huh, yeah.
1: Okay.
0: Ruptured my Achilles, received surgery, and then, went in the portal, and then had a lot of different universities reaching out to me. But I think one of the most important things that you can find, especially in sport and in coaches, is somebody who believes in you, who has high expectations of you, and who's going to hold you accountable to play at a certain level. And I'd already, you know, let these coaches know from the previous year, you know, kind of my expectations are how good of a player I want to be. And that's something that I come in every single day. I try to hold myself accountable for is, hey, am I coming in today and I'm being the player that I want to be? And having coaches who not only believe in you, but hold you accountable and say, hey, you said you're going to be this dude. Well, hey, you don't have a lot of energy at practice today. You better pick it up. And stuff like that. I mean, that's just something that you don't find everywhere.
1: So that's why you were interested in coming here, right?
0: Absolutely.
1: Okay.
0: Yeah.
1: And so Champion Circle as well, that, you know, they're the benefactors of today's event or the ones who are running today's event. What did they come to the table with outside of what people would think might be on the table for someone like yourself, as talented as you? What did they put on the table to say, if you come to Michigan, we'll be happy to link you up with X, Y, and Z?
0: Yeah, I mean, outside of the whole NIL thing, it was kind of like, this is Michigan. Right. Yeah, and that was kind of the sales pitch. It's like, we have the largest alumni base in the entire country. And if you come here, you're not only setting yourself up, you know, football wise, because you're on the largest stage in all of college football, but you have people all across the world who rock the Block M.
1: That's true.
0: And you're going to have a brotherhood, you know, of you know, tens of thousands of people who are going to, who are extremely successful, who are going to help you out for the rest of your life. And I thought that was super cool, especially since being here, meeting all the alumni, all the cool people, and just how much of a brotherhood it really is, where you want to help out the other person and you pay it forward. And hey, I'm wearing a Block M and I'm getting, you know, Go Blue everywhere, right, across the country. And it's a fantastic experience.
1: Did they hook you up with commercial real estate during the summer and stuff like that?
0: They hooked me up with a couple internships. So I was like, that's fantastic. Yeah, I've been super interested in getting into that, so it's been great.
1: That's the, you're already thinking about other things that you want to do outside of football?
0: Yeah, I mean, real estate, I mean, I'd love to have that as, you know, a hobby, and then once I'm done with my football career, turn that into a full-time.
1: Okay, cool.
0: Yeah.
1: So just hitting your, you're ready to roll, you're healthy, you're ready
0: yes,
1: to go?
0: I am.
1: Okay, cool. And so you're, what do you feel that you can bring to this team that's, as you know, you're joining at a pretty crucial crossroads of this football program. What do you think you can bring to this team?
0: Man, honestly, I think I'd say I'm a glue guy. I like to bring people together. I like to keep things a little bit lighthearted, work hard, work serious when you need to work serious. But other than that, you know, be able to bring guys together and kind of develop that brotherhood and that friendship in between players. I think as a player, I bring grit, I bring toughness, and a relentless motor. I think I bring high expectations of being able to, for everybody, right, around me to play at a high level. And that's the expectation I hold myself to, that I hold my teammates to as well. So I think those are all things I bring to the table.
1: Okay, so what have you been told about the rivalries here?
0: Man, extremely serious rivalries. I mean, they've been teaching me about it a little bit. The Ohio State won the game, and they said it's the biggest thing you've ever seen.
1: Mm-hmm. Okay, yeah, I can confirm this. First of all, it's the Ohio State. Okay, but if you that's the way they refer to themselves,
0: okay, gotcha.
1: The Ohio State, because they don't want you to get confused with an Ohio State, or you can be totally confused by that. But if you really want to piss them off, just call them Ohio.
0: Ohio?
1: Yeah. Okay. Has anyone told you that yet?
0: No.
1: Yeah, that's the just first leave I'm off the state. It.
0: Okay.
1: Yeah.
0: That's something I should just refer to them and now.
1: Yeah. Just casual.
0: Okay.
1: Like it would. Let's just put it this way. I don't mean to drag you down to my level. You're clearly high class. Okay. But it would be great if during the week leading up to the game, mm-hmm. when you're standing at a podium or you're standing in your locker or whatever, and it's just casually drop Ohio.
0: Okay.
1: Like, yeah, I've always wanted to play against Ohio, you know, or something like that. Or I've been watching Ohio this year, and That's great, yeah. Because they also they don't say our team's name. Are you aware of that either?
0: No.
1: Yeah.
0: I didn't realize
1: they call
0: that.
1: Us the school, that school up north, or TTUN. That's how they refer to us. They X out the letter M in all of their M words for the week, if not just us.
0: That.
1: Yeah.
0: Okay.
1: It's dumb.
0: Okay, just casual
1: it's
0: Ohio
1: stupid.
0: Week of.
1: Yeah,
0: okay,
1: so just don't
0: Ohio.
1: Go down to that level. Just throw out a casual, you know, Ohio. Like, hey, you know.
0: I'll remember.
1: You know, and Michigan State, Mike Hart once have referred to them as little brother.
0: Yes, that's why I'm
1: you're aware of that?
0: I am.
1: Okay.
0: I'm aware.
1: That really pisses them off. Really does.
0: I mean, from what I've been hearing, it's true, though, so. I mean.
1: Yeah, so you're getting the hang of it, and you know, I told Coach again earlier today. He can't be friends with Urban Meyer anymore, man.
0: Oh,
1: yeah,
0: he's got to cut it off.
1: He's got to.
0: Okay,
1: I don't know if you know. You clearly that's up the flow chart from you.
0: But, yeah, that's out of my.
1: Know. Has Aiden Hutchinson reached out to you?
0: No, not yet. I'd love to be able to talk with Aiden, but
1: we got to get that done.
0: I know. I would love that.
1: Okay, because he can tell you. He can confirm everything that I've just said. Because his dad played here when I went to school. I'm an old man.
0: Okay.
1: Yeah, I'm old. But class of 90, and I'm as emotionally affected by the results of Michigan football today as I've always been. And
0: that's great.
1: I'm excited to have you as part of the program. And I appreciate you choosing Michigan and you hooking up with the program and obviously Champion Circle and everything else. So congratulations on that.
0: Thank you.
1: What's your goal? Give me, you got numbers? You written anything down?
0: You know, I got some personal goals I don't share with everybody. I'd say as a team, though, you know, obviously Big Ten championship, and then go compete and play for a national championship.
1: Okay.
0: So, and then for, you know, just some vague goals, just to be dominant, you know.
1: Okay.
0: I want to be able to go out there and do what I do every single down and be a force to be reckoned with.
1: Okay. Would you mind trying that one more time?
0: Okay.
1: With a casual, because you got it before the Big Ten championship and before the college football playoff comes. Beating Ohio, you know what I mean? Like, can you casually throw that in? So let me start again.
0: Okay,
1: I'm getting you up for practicing.
0: Gotcha.
1: Casually throwing a beat Ohio, and then go on with the rest of it.
0: Okay.
1: So what are your goals for this year? Have you written any down?
0: Yeah, you know, I've written down a bunch, but I'd say more of the team goals is obviously when you come out, dominate every game, and then beat Ohio, go on and win a Big Ten championship, and then a national.
1: Round of applause, everybody. That's John Henry Daly, everybody, now part of the Michigan football program. Congrats on all that. I wish you the best of luck, and hopefully I'll see you at the next level as well.
0: Thank you.
1: You bet. Good
0: appreciate
1: to see
0: it.
1: You bet. That is John Henry Daly right here of the University of Michigan football team. 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
3: Baltimore yesterday winning that series 2-1 over the Orioles. Yesterday's went to 11 innings. It was Dom Smith with the bat, 3-for-5, 2 runs batted in, a big double play in the bottom of the 10th inning. Matt Olson doubled up Pete Alonso with a nice play at first to extend the game, and the Braves wind up winning in the 11th. It was the 5th straight 1-run victory for the Bravos. That's the first time that's happened since 2005. The Phillies won last night. That means the Braves' lead in the NL East remains at 5.5 games. The Braves at the Mets the next 3 days. We'll have it for you right here on The Ref. 40 days until Georgia football kicks off between the hedges, taking on Tennessee State September 5th. Georgia was picked to finish first in the SEC by the SEC Media Days members. You get the top local and national sports stories every 20 minutes right here on Athens' Voice of the Dogs, 960 The Ref.
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1: In the ESPN app, and the radio audience has rejoined. I'm having a nice chit chat with Bryce Underwood, University of Michigan quarterback, in that chair about an hour ago. Sat Coach Kyle Whittingham.
16: Yes, sir.
1: I asked him about you, and the first words out of his mouth is, "Bryce is our guy." Has he vocalized that to you?
16: Of course. He displayed it any opportunity that he can whenever we have a conversation. He trusts me fully with the leadership aspect of everything. So hopefully that's a great thing to have from a head coach.
1: When did he first say that to you? Do you recall when he first actually confirmed to you that you are the guy here on campus?
16: I really feel like his first day in office, you know. So, you know, just a blessing to have that trust as from a head coach, you know.
1: Of course. So how did you take the change with Coach Moore to Coach Whittingham? Where did you learn about all of it?
16: Overall, I just took it as God's plan, you know. The first thing I always do, I pray about the situation, you know, and then just led me back to where I was, my roots, being at the University of Michigan.
1: So you, just like everyone else, just like me and everyone else, you're looking at your phone, you're learning about it, or did you get a call about something was up, what was going on?
16: Learned about it, thought about it, no.
1: Mm-hmm.
16: I'm still at the University of Michigan.
1: So. Did you ever at any moment in time think, you know, this isn't happening here? Like, I came here, it didn't work out for me on this campus in year one for whatever reason. Now there's a new coach coming in. I'm out of here.
16: No, never came across my mind, honestly. You know, I came here and my mind says it's a switch up, so.
1: Well, that's great. I mean, I would have thought first, but I'll be honest. Everyone was worried, like, okay, Bryce is going to go out. Like, there's Lane Kiffin sitting there, and there was all sorts of folks, you know, joking around that he would be waiting at the bottom of your, you know, at the bottom of your driveway of your house, basically with a sign saying, you know, you want to try this again. Then did that never happen?
16: No.
1: Okay.
16: So
1: you're here.
16: Of course.
1: All right. By the way, that's great. That's great to hear. So what was your first conversation with Kyle Whittingham like that you're willing to share?
16: How much of a big leadership role I'll be having to step up for this year. So, you know, he wanted me to be the leader of the team, you know, for this upcoming year. And that was really the first ever conversation that we had. What was my expectation for the next up season coming up, you know? So.
1: And what about your football advancement? How have you been working on that, Bryce?
16: I've been working with Jordan Palmer, trainer. It's been going pretty good. Mm-hmm. I'm having a lot of fun. Simplifying everything and just being the best I could be.
1: So. Well, Jordan's been on the show many times. That yes, you picked a great one.
16: Yes, sir.
1: What has he been keying on with you?
16: Overall, just simplifying everything, you know, making everything as simple as possible, easy as possible. That's a simple way to put it.
1: What do you mean simple? Like, how does one simplify things like that?
16: Overall, just making the game way easier, you know, not doing too much, just being calm, relaxed in the pocket, you know, just football.
1: Was that a problem for you last year, do you think?
16: I wouldn't say so much of a problem, but some things I had to work on.
1: So what were the things last year that you're now sitting here next to me on the outset of this upcoming season that you're like, I am definitely going to handle this situation in a more experienced manner coming up this year?
16: I say being mentally stronger. I feel like last year was more of like, okay, see if I'm physically gifted, and now it's about seeing how mentally strong I can be going throughout the season, no matter. Of course, the goal is being 1-0 every single week, but no matter what, being mentally strong every game.
1: And what about your things like footwork and what have you? Like, are you working on that sort of thing?
16: Of course. Like I said, just being calm, being real calm in the pocket. Don't look like I got to be in a rush for everything. Just relax, calm. And
1: who else have you been speaking to? Whose brains else are you picking?
16: Honestly, I'm praying a lot more, you know, so I would say I'm picking the Bible a lot with that, honestly. So
1: to is more than you have in your life,
16: of course.
1: What caused you to reach that decision?
16: Overall, I just feel like God has answered everything, you know. So my thing is to go through the Bible, you know, see if I find any answers I need and everything like that. So.
1: What other less spiritual people have you been seeking advice from?
16: My parents, my family, you know.
1: Did I hear the name Joe Burrow out of your coach's mouth earlier? Have you spoken to Joe?
16: I train with Joe. Yes,
1: okay,
16: sir.
1: So you train with Joe Burrow.
16: Yes, sir.
1: Now we're talking here. What are you picking up from Joe?
16: Honestly, overall, when I was training with him, it just looked calm. It just looked easy. It looked simple, you know. And then it was just me watching. I'm like, how can one have the footwork that's so simple and then it's just so effective and so quick, you know? And I just picked it up, just watched this film more and more and seeing the whys and everything, and then just came to me.
1: Interesting. So, but I mean, if you could choose somebody who you're like, it looks simple, it's calm, mm-hmm. That guy is like, that he's the paragon of that. Like, that is his, that's who he is, Joe Burr.
16: For
1: he's
16: sure.
1: Joe Cool.
16: Definitely.
1: So has he given you any advice? Have you asked any advice about calming yourself in that regard?
16: Overall, it was me really just witnessing it for the first time.
1: Okay.
16: Course. So I watched, and then I had Jordan explain to me what was going on, like, when am I seeing it? Why is it so simple? And then it just all clicked.
1: So is it clicking in a way that you feel that week one we're going to see a different
16: of course,
1: Bryce Underwood?
16: Definitely.
1: Okay.
16: Yes, sir.
1: How so?
16: I feel like how much time I put into it, honestly, you know, when I'm at home, I do it throughout the house. Like, it's a continuous repetition of everything I've been learning, so.
1: Throughout that, like, what? You're walking from the living room to the kitchen, and you're stopping, and you're dealing with your footwork?
16: Exactly. Like, quite literally, changing directions, going up the stairs, but I don't understand, like, anything, so.
1: You're looking off the kitchen, throwing to the living room.
16: Yeah, so, definitely. For sure.
1: That's right. Hey, listen, whatever works. I love it. And earlier, just so you're aware, I told your coach, Whittingham, I told him, I'm like, we've got to get Bryce throwing on the run more. You looked far more comfortable doing that last year than from the pocket. Is that a fair assessment of your game from last year?
16: We can go with that.
1: We can go with that. So, and it just seemed like there were times where that just didn't happen. Mm. And again, I don't want to throw anyone under the bus here, which is, you know, a way of me setting up an ability to potentially throw someone under the bus. But do you feel that your talents last year were properly coordinated last year?
16: I felt overall I could have done it also a better way of showing that I fully trust the playbook and everything in those ways by staying more. I was in the film room a lot, but I feel like I could have done a little bit more on my behalf as well.
1: Boy, so. I appreciate you taking accountability.
16: For sure.
1: That you know, and which is, by the way, a great trait of a leader and a quarterback. And
16: definitely.
1: And I don't mean to push you in a different direction, which means I'm about to push you in a different direction. It just seemed like, you know, I did ask Coach Whittingham earlier about your last year, and he basically said you didn't have a dedicated quarterback coach.

0: bothers me. Clearly, that doesn't bother him that it bothers me. But you can make them very upset by going into their house next year. Do you think about stuff like that?
1: Well, my goal is to be 1-0 every game, so that comes across.
0: Okay, so one at a time is the way you just went with me right
1: Definitely.
0: Now. Do you think about that Ohio State game at all?
1: 1-0 every week.
0: Okay, so. All right. So you've page turned is what you're telling me right
1: Definitely.
0: Now. Okay. Have you run into LeBron again lately?
1: Actually, I haven't.
0: You have not?
1: No, I have not.
0: It's probably a good thing. Because, you know, you talked mess to him last year, and there you are with him right there. You talked mess, and then, you know, he probably was a happy man on that day in November.
1: The happiest, yeah.
0: I know. Now he's gone to Philadelphia, so
1: of course
0: he's got bigger fish to fry. I don't know. But does that mean he's going to be a Penn State fan now that he's in Pennsylvania?
1: Can't be.
0: I know. Okay, so, you know, before I let you go on the rest of your day here, what is your goal for this year? What do you got for me?
1: First, I'm team first, so this thing right here, the national championship, is the main goal. So that's number one, and then number two, being the best player, best quarterback in the country. Also, the other thing is also being the best leader I can be for my team. So that's my main three goals.
0: All right. And we just had Andrew Marsh here as well. Seems like you had a heck of a connection with him.
1: Of course.
0: Last year. How does it look this year?
1: It's amazing. You know, we're consistently working. You know, all my receivers, the same ones that transferred in, the freshmen that just came in, you know, the receivers that was already there.
0: Right.
1: We're working a lot.
0: Okay. And Savion Hyder
1: Very
0: is
1: excited.
0: Now here.
1: Very excited.
0: Again, Jordan Marshall was sitting here, too.
1: Yeah.
0: He says that it's possible that the two of them are on the field at the same time.
1: Yeah.
0: So let's just say you, those two guys, there's a mesh point.
1: Mm-hmm.
0: Will we be confused as to who has it at that point in time? Is that the idea here?
1: Very excited.
0: Okay. You're going to keep it and run it more yourself this year or what?
1: We'll see game one.
0: Come on, man. I'm trying to get something. I'm trying to get something here.
1: Sure.
0: I know you're looking off to the side here, but I don't want to, but this is the idea because, you know, Marsh said it's also going to be more wide open. So give me one thing that you think is going to be different this year than from last year. Other than the fact that you beat me in rock, paper, scissors, which you did not do the last time we were on.
1: All 11 players on the field will be electric. That's all.
0: Okay.
1: That's all I'll say.
0: Terrific. And everything else in your life is ready to go?
1: Of course.
0: You're good?
1: Definitely.
0: Okay. Well, Bryce Underwood, I say good luck to you, man. I say my best of luck to you. What are you watching?
1: Phil.
0: That's it.
1: Yes, sir.
0: Boy, that's the second guy that said something like that. You're not, your mind isn't anywhere else except football.
1: Football.
0: Okay. What about Heisman Trophy? Is that on your mind?
1: Of course. Being the best player in the country, I mean, that's what that comes with. So.
0: Okay. And what's your goals in terms of for this year? You got written down somewhere?
1: Of course.
0: What can you share them with me?
1: This thing right here.
0: Okay, that's number one.
1: Heisman.
0: Okay.
1: That's being the best leader for my team. That's it.
0: All right. No numbers? Okay.
1: 1-0 every week.
0: 1-0 every week. Bryce Underwood, it is great to see you,
1: appreciate
0: man. I really appreciate your time,
1: yes,
0: and I wish the best of luck to you.
1: Of course,
0: you know, and that you know, I can't wait to have Jordan Palmer on the show, and I'll pick his brain on that.
1: Definitely.
0: And I get, I do need to
1: get one of these.
0: Yeah. Absolutely,
1: yes, sir.
0: That is Bryce Underwood right here on the Rich Eisen Show. We're back to wrap this up with my guys from Los Angeles in just a matter of moments. 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
2: 11 innings, it was Dom Smith with the bat, 3-for-5, 2 runs batted in, a big double play in the bottom of the 10th inning. Matt Olson doubled up Pete Alonso with a nice play at first.

0: and the Braves wind up winning in the 11th. It was the fifth straight one-run victory for the Bravos. That's the first time that's happened since 2005. The Phillies won last night. That means the Braves' lead in the NL East remains at 5.5 games. The Braves at the Mets the next 3 days. We'll have it for you right here on The Ref. 40 days until Georgia football kicks off between the hedges, taking on Tennessee State September 5th. Georgia was picked to finish first in the SEC by the SEC Media Days members. You get the top local and national sports stories every 20 minutes right here on Athens' Voice of the Dogs, 960 The Ref.
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16: Best, clearly. Back here on the Rich Eisen Show, live from the state of Michigan. 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Okay. Chris Brockman, TJ Jefferson.
2: We're
16: back
2: still here,
16: there
2: Rich.
16: In the Los Angeles
2: we're
16: studios.
2: Still here.
16: I know. I'm sorry, guys. But that's why I didn't have you fly all the way
2: out. Oh, yeah.
16: Here,
2: no, of course.
16: Because
2: I knew
16: that there would be a ton of guests. It would be guest heavy.
2: Yeah, it's great.
16: We had them all. Hold on a minute. Let me lean forward here. We had them all sign this Michigan winged helmet.
2: Oh, yeah. Look at that.
16: This is going to be
2: nice.
16: Every guest sign this.
2: Nice.
16: This is going to be auctioned off here at the Champion Circle event tonight.
2: Cool.
16: Hopefully it'll raise some money for tonight's fundraiser.
2: Good stuff.
16: Yeah, there it is.
2: Has Bryce Underwood grown at all? Is he taller?
16: So.
5: Yeah, he's big.
16: Dude,
5: guy.
16: He's
5: I don't know.
2: Giant.
16: What he seems to have grown as is he's still the same confident 17-year-old that we met when he was in our studio last summer. Mm-hmm. You know, and he's still the same confident kid. It seems that he's just more locked in and focused on the football aspect of things here.
2: Yeah.
16: And you know, we've had Jordan Palmer on the show multiple times.
2: Mm-hmm.
16: He's no joke. He's not going to bring him on and just, you know, babysit him. You know what I mean? So I don't know what your take from that interview was. So I don't know what your opinion of that.
2: No, just Chris, seems like a kid who's really locked in and, you know, getting ready and focused. I do like that he never thought about leaving, entering the portal, following Lane or anyone else who, you know, probably came calling. You know, he set out to go to Michigan to accomplish, some goals, and he's still focused on getting there. So I enjoyed listening and hearing that, yeah.
16: Well, I mean, his ability to step his game up and read a defense in a, you know, more calm fashion, basically that's what he was kept saying, is just keep his feet calm and stay calm in the pocket. And then, of course, having an offense that uses his ability to move the pocket, I think, you know, I don't think I'm telling any tales out of school. That is that affects the entire Big Ten this year. Because, I mean, Michigan goes to Oregon later on this year. That's their toughest road game before Ohio State this year. Pardon me, the Ohio State this year. And if Michigan can navigate those two games, they've got 8 at home this year. That could particularly affect the standings. We'll see what happens when they do play Indiana this year. They did not last year, including the Big Ten championship game. So his ability to actually turn it around and do something can affect the entire Big Ten. And if not, then Michigan will be less of a factor than anybody around here hopes. That's for sure. Later on this year. So hopefully everybody's gleaned that sort of thing. But turning back to the National Football League, we've been holding this segment for every single day that I've been in the host chair, the four downs. We'll get to the Saints in a second. But Sean McVay spoke over the weekend about Aaron Donald's readiness to rejoin the football playing world and addressing the latest on that. Here's Sean McVay.
17: I'm sure everybody's wondering about Aaron. He is going through his process, and he is putting himself in a position to make a decision, and he's earned the right to be able to do that. And for those of you guys that do know Aaron, he's very diligent. Anything that he does all in. And so he's going through a very strict regimen and process that was similar to what he did when he played, see how his body responds and feels. And then we've had some things that we'll just kind of, you know, check up on each other, and then we'll see when we have more information whether or not we're going to give it a go or whether or not he's going to continue to enjoy what he's been doing for the last couple years. But if that is something that he wants to do, we are going to, you know, try to be able to make that happen. And so, but I genuinely do not have an answer on whether he is or isn't. I know he's preparing himself to be able to make that decision, and if he feels good, then you guys know he's going to be ready to rock. But if not, he's earned the right. He doesn't owe us anything, and he's a special person. You guys know what he means to me.
2: Okay.
16: Sounds like
2: he's coming.
16: Here's my takeaway. And I think it mirrors yours. Because I had not heard that soundbite. Mike Hoskins got me here before the show. He goes, we got Sean McVay over the weekend about Aaron Donald. I'm like, okay. And I've been in visiting day world and travel world and whatever. So if there were stories written about it or put on threads, I missed it. So this is my purely first blush takeaway or takeaways from hearing that soundbite. Under what circumstances does Aaron Donald go through a process and he comes through it, Sam?
2: Yeah, exactly.
16: You know what I mean? Like, I'm not feeling it. I'm not feeling it. At what, like, how does he go through a process that, let's just put it this way, showing up to the facility, the only mental part of it is, you know, I'm here, I'm envisioning what it's going to be like week 15. After a training camp. Mm-hmm. Do I want to put myself through all of that? Exactly. That's why I stopped playing. That's the only mental aspect of it. That and the fact that there might be some car that creeps in front of him and he doesn't get to work faster because some Southern Californian was, you know, driving on their phone. You know what I mean? Like that, what mental aspect of it will he come through and basically say, I don't want to do it? Because the physical can't be it, right?
2: It can't be physical. It's mental.
5: Think so. You can't.
16: Right?
2: Yeah, I was talking about it over the weekend. I was thinking about it like this.
16: Hold on a minute. I guess. Go ahead. Yeah. No, I mean, you can't say can't. You're right, TJ. I can't say it can't be because one does never know. I mean, he's not, even though he looks like an Avenger, you know, it could be doomsday at some point, at any point with anybody's back or this, that, whatever's balky. I understand that. I get it. But at the end of the day, him maybe not being home or he's been away all the time and then he kind of liked being around at home, being around his family. I mean, I guess it could come out. I just don't think that if he's... part of me just thinks going through the process and just deciding I'm going to go through a process means he's already decided.
5: Kind of seems like it, right?
16: Yeah. That may be an oversimplification, and unfair, but just the decision that I'm going to go through the process is enough for me to figure he's handled the mental part already and the family part already.
5: I can see that.
16: That's what I'm thinking. And that him showing up and the video of catching him at the facility isn't like, whoa, no, he's been here before. He's done this over the last few years. No, he's going, like, it's confirmed he's going through a process. He has decided I need to go through a process to see if I want to do it. And it just seems like, would he go through the process if he didn't want to do it?
2: I just know how we feel, like, after a week or 2 weeks of vacation and you have to go back to work. This guy's been on vacation for 2 years.
5: Yeah.
2: And to mentally go back to work, you know, that's a lot.
16: Yeah.
2: Especially when the mental part and your work, you know, is so physical in nature. Ooh. And you got to kind of psych yourself up for, especially playing his position, a car crash on every play. That's a lot.
16: Right.
2: That's a lot mentally for yourself and your family to kind of get back into after you've been, quote unquote, on vacation for 2 years.
16: Correct. Or he just says, I just want to try it one more year.
2: Yeah.
16: I got Myles Garrett. Let's do it. Super Bowl's here in Los Angeles.
2: I mean, I know that we want it.
16: Let's make it happen.
2: It feels like we want this more than Aaron Donald mm-hmm. might want this, but
5: I don't.
2: It would just be so cool for football.
16: Yep. Nice.
2: You know?
16: You don't. I know.
5: But yeah, you know.
16: I fully agree. And then sorry.
5: No, TV, sorry. Go ahead, Rick.
16: No, it's just my one last takeaway because I need to get to my four downs before the end of the show. My last takeaway on this is when we first came on the air with this show 11 years ago, or Chris, you and I first started doing the podcast together that predated the show 14 years ago.
5: Whew.
16: And the Rams were still in St. Louis.
5: Yep.
16: And people are like, okay, if the Rams go back to Los Angeles, what would their coach look like? And then I saw, like, this is it, right? Wouldn't you say? This is straight out, like, if AI existed 14 years ago, like, make up the coach of the Los Angeles Rams.
2: Like a police rendition.
16: This dude, in shades, looking ripped.
5: Like, that's it.
16: Yeah.
2: He's got a tight fade, like, aviators, you know, 5 o'clock shadow beard.
5: Yeah. I'd say he'd be a little bit more tan
16: but also
5: rendition.
16: A perfectly... True. Maybe a little bit more tan.
5: Slightly better than that.
16: You know? But, you know, like, that's my other takeaway.
2: Not like George Hamilton tan, but...
5: It's fantastic.
2: Pretty good.
16: All right, it's time for my four downs on the New Orleans Saints. Hit it.
18: Four downs with Rich.
5: Here we go.
19: Why did you stop?
16: All right, it's our daily look at a singular National Football League team, all 32 teams, all the way up until the playing season. This four downs is about the New Orleans Saints. First down. This is a simple one. What does a Tyler Shuck sophomore season look like? This kid didn't take the reins of the gig until the middle of last season, and maybe everybody thought he would show a spark, and it would be ups and downs, mostly downs, because this kid was not a first rounder. And then lo and behold, he damn near took the Offensive Rookie of the Year award away from Ted Aroa McMillan. What does year two look like now that he's going to be the man from the beginning, all the reps in training camp, all the reps in the offseason, and now coming in and getting all the reps from week one all the way to week whenever? What does it look like? And that is a crucial part of all of these puzzle pieces together, including second down. How much gas is left in Alvin Kamara's tank? Because this guy is now second on the depth chart behind Travis Etienne, or Etienne Jr., big free agent splash signing of the New Orleans Saints to snag him from the Jacksonville Jaguars and bring him back to the Bayou. How much does Kamara play? Does he somehow, some way have a fountain of youth? He's 31 now. Can he be anything close to the Kamara of old? Because if Etienne is like last year and Kamara is anything like the Kamara of old, I mean, the Saints have got themselves a heck of an offense potentially, which leads to third down. Is third how down. Can Jordan Tyson stay healthy? Their first round draft choice, the wide receiver taken after Carnell Tate. A lot of people thought he might be the first wide receiver taken in last year's draft. This kid being brought to New Orleans alongside Chris Olave. And man, I'm telling you too, you look at their depth chart. They also drafted, Oscar Delp from Georgia, Chris, being an SEC household.
18: Yep.
16: A lot of people saying he's got Kittle in him. And so put it all together, that leads to fourth down, which is Kellen Moore year two. Is it more or less? And the Moore is obviously with just one O.
18: Because
16: the Saints, thank you, the Saints last year put enough together in the back half of the season that they finished just two games out of first. Now, I know the first place team was under 500, but this team is just two games off the lead of their division. And if Shuck can step it up and Kamara still has gas left in the tank and the tight end room can be as, because Noah Fant wound up there too as the second string, tight end that's there. If they could put it all together, could they even win the division?
18: Ooh.
16: Or do they take steps back and then we got to reassess things? And that's my four downs on the New Orleans Saints to wrap up the show from the state of Michigan. Guys, I appreciate the effort today. I appreciate you punching the clock where you are.
2: Attaboy.
16: I'll be back
2: Thank
16: there
2: you.
16: Tomorrow. We'll do it all together again. It'll be back together again Tuesday on the Rich Eisen Show. Back from
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0: Drive, and welcome back. Media days are over. Well, that is unless you're the Big Ten. We'll talk more about that as they get started here tomorrow. Welcome to the program. A lot to deal with since we left you. And how about this headline to chew on? 157 years of college football. These 100 games define the modern sport. No. Alabama, Florida State from last year is not in that group. Bill Conley puts this group to Carlisle, Harvard. There's a special meaning behind that, and if you have to ask me to explain, I will later. Anytime Notre Dame and Army meet, it is epic, especially that 46 game, the 45 game Army-Navy. Let's get a little more modern. How about that 1980 game? Do you know why that was so special? Herschel debut in Neyland Stadium. Nebraska and Florida, that was a major beatdown for Steve Spurrier. He won it the next year, Florida State. And I don't know what the significance of USC Fresno State is. Oh, okay, Reggie Bush obviously had a good game. But that is not one of the games I would have marked. But then again, I'm not Bill Conley. I'm just a talk show host. So what's the deal? Antonio Morales dug into some of the big ones, including Alabama. We'll talk to him about all of those when he joins us a little bit later on. So, who's got the easiest and toughest schedule? And if you say, what's the big deal? Everybody's got a tough schedule. That is not true. Three of the top five schools in America come from the Big Ten. Penn State doesn't play any of them. That is what I would call an easy schedule. And they also play a couple of high school teams in their preseason. Speaking of the Big Ten, Ohio State is the preseason favorite in a number of polls. A lot of people like Oregon, too. Some Indiana. There's some other schools up there. Nicole Auerbach covers it all, and we are delighted to say hello to her as Big Ten Media Days is ready to unfold. Nicole, thanks so much. Let's talk about the Big Ten for a second. We'll work our way back to Tampa later, but how do you differentiate, other than probably enormous talent, the difference between Ohio State and Oregon, because both are loaded?
1: Yeah, it's a great question. I was one of the people that voted for Ohio State to start there, just based on, you know, returning Julian saying still have Jeremiah Smith, like the best individual offensive player in the country. Faith in Matt Patricia continuing to have, you know, an elite defense, even though losing a lot of guys to the NFL. But really just like that Ohio State doesn't drop off. They know what it takes. And then with Oregon, for me, I think they may end up being the better team, but I just want to see what they look like with two new coordinators, because those were big losses. And obviously they both went on to Power Four head coaching positions, and then they promoted from within. So you've got to expect some continuity there. But that's really the only question I have. And so I just kind of want to see them play a few games before, you know, kind of making a determination on them. Ohio State, I feel better about what I think they're going to be.
0: And Nicole, don't want to forget Indiana. Kurt Cignetti won't let us, but I mean, they've got, you know, new core. I mean, they're littered with top 10 transfers. How do you assess where they are versus almost an impossible task of succeeding what they accomplished last year?
1: Yeah, I think we should default to the assumption that they're going to be very, very good again, that they're going to factor into the race. I mean, I think, you know, right now those top three teams, you know, are kind of in a class of their own. There's definitely some teams nationally that we can talk about with that as we're getting closer to like the preseason AP poll and kind of like those big polls. But from the Big Ten standpoint, like it's those three teams. And then, you know, you've got USC trying to get into that top category, trying to make the playoff for the first time under Lincoln Riley. And then Michigan, Penn State, new coaches. Washington should be really good with Damon Williams, assuming that he repaired all of his relationships with everyone after what happened in the spring. So that's kind of that second tier in the Big Ten. But, yeah, I mean, Indiana is going to look different. Obviously, you know, they've spent a lot of money to retain their coordinators and a lot of important pieces on the staff standpoint and Cignetti's ability to determine who he wants to add out of the portal and, like, the way that he, you know, the different specific things that he is looking for in players and understanding that they can fit into the system. But you're totally right. I mean, they got a lot of elite players. You know, they've got edge rushers. They got linemen. And then they get Josh Hoover, who, you know, is a good quarterback. He's going to look different. I was there in the spring for practice. He is much smaller than Fernando Mendoza. But, you know, his big knock was the turning over the ball. You know, Cignetti offenses, they don't beat themselves. They don't have pre-snap penalties. They don't turn the ball over. So if that gets cleaned up for him, I mean, he should have a really nice year. And then Nick Marsh should really be a breakout receiver in this offense to go alongside Charlie Becker and guys that we knew from last year. But, you know, he was a hidden gem at Michigan State, but obviously they didn't win a lot of games these last couple of years. So I think he's going to have a big year. But, yeah, in some more, I mean, you can make a case for Ohio State, Oregon, or Indiana, and you could say, hey, Indiana's the defending national champs. We have no reason to bet against Kurt Cignetti. We're not going to. You can make any of those cases. I just want the Buckeyes to start the year.
0: Talking to Nicole Auerbach, Nicole, Michigan's been making a lot of news off the field with ADs and administrative issues. On the field, they feel, or I sense they're in pretty good shape. They have Oklahoma early in the season at home. They have not handled these non-conference games very well under Sherrone Moore, but they may have one of the top quarterbacks in America, Bryce Underwood. What do you see coming from them?
1: Well, the big question is going to be, you know, how much Bryce Underwood can improve. I think anyone who watched Michigan a lot last year would tell you that, you know, you're not sure that you saw a ton of growth from week one to the end of the season out of him. And, you know, when they played Oklahoma last year, it just looked like they were scared to really call the offense and trust him to make plays. And obviously it was very early into a true freshman year. But, you know, he's a freak athlete. He's got, you know, all the arm talent and skill in the world. He can run the ball well and be an athlete on the ground as well. So you just kind of want to see more of that for Bryce Underwood. I feel good about, you know, the pieces that Kyle Whittingham brought with him to help and go around Bryce Underwood, including his offensive coordinator, Jason Beck. I think it's going to be really interesting, and you should see that development, should see that growth. But they're a little bit of an unknown, and as you mentioned, I mean, it is a challenging schedule pretty much right out of the gate. So I think that Oklahoma game will be a good gauge of, like, whether or not we're talking about, like, a fringe playoff team this year in year one for Whittingham, or, you know, if it's a little bit a step below that in terms of a rebuild. But the key point here is just, like, stability, adults in the room, and ideally, like, no more off-the-field scandals. Like, that would be great for Michigan to just kind of reset, and let's actually just talk about football and football development.
0: Nicole, I know that there's a lot more optimism this year than there have been for USC under Lincoln Riley. Feels like he's continued to, you know, waffle out there in the wilderness. But let me ask you about what he has, especially with what looks like a pretty challenging schedule. And in the Big Ten, you can get the luck of the draw, or you can really strike out. He's got Oregon. He's at Penn State, Ohio State at home, at Wisconsin. There are some schools that he, I was about to say there's some schools he misses on, but that is not true. He's also at Indiana.
1: Yes. He's got the big three. That's the ball game, right? That's what we're going to be deciding the season, defining their season, based on, you know, obviously, as you mentioned, all those other teams, there's no Notre Dame on the schedule this year. That is a team that, you know, is probably going to be in preseason top five, if not top three, as we enter the year. So at least you're avoiding them. But I do think, you know, this is it's a playoff or bust type of season for him. I mean, obviously you hire Lincoln Riley and spend all this money to be a national title contender. And they haven't gotten there, and they've been really close, you know, with that Caleb Williams team in the four team era. And the question has always been defense. Now they poured so much money and resources into the defensive staff and side of the ball these last couple of years. Gary Patterson being the defensive coordinator is going to be fascinating. Like, I'm really interested in that. I want to see what that looks like and see where we see that impact from him. You know, he's been kind of floating around the last couple of years, since leaving TCU. You know, and they've obviously poured a lot of money into their roster. They've retained a lot. They've got a ton of talent coming back, especially on the offensive side. I mean, so there's really, you're going to get to the point where there's if not now, when? If the school is doing and putting all of the resources that it possibly could be behind Lincoln Riley, you know, then it's going to be up to him and his staff and his decisions in games, you know, to make those decisions, because, you know, they've just had so many heartbreakers, or they've had leads in the fourth quarter, and then they've blown these games in the last couple of years. So it's really about taking that step forward. It's not a hot seat because, you know, he's still got this massive buyout, but, like, it's a hot seat with an asterisk where it's just like, you got to take that step. And there's just going to be a lot of pressure on him, even though this is a program that is winning a lot of games. It's just not winning the right games and enough games to get to the playoff to date.
0: Nicole Auerbach with a report on the Big Ten Media Day starting Tuesday in Chicago. Nicole, always great. Thank you very, very much. We hit the break here, and we have a long way to go on a Monday. On Antonio Morales joining us. How about Bill Conley and Chris Lowe, some of the top reporters in the space, and the top callers anywhere are next.
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0: Hey, welcome back. Great to have all of you with us as we head to the call. If you want to give us a ring, I know we were pretty light on calls last week, only Friday. We will make up for that this week, and you can call us now. And if in case you've forgotten the number, let me check myself. It's 855-242-7285. And John starts it all off from Louisville. Hey, John.
1: Hey, good afternoon, Paul. And great opening interview with Nicole. Your questions were spot on, I noticed. By the way, Paul, I see a fourth Big Ten team making a CFP, but not the strong teams of USC and Michigan because they have to play the Big Three. I see Penn State, by virtue of a soft schedule, sneaking in. What's your thoughts?
0: I'd like to see them first, but I think they have the easiest schedule I've ever seen, other than the one they had last year, by the way.
1: Yeah, and no James Franklin, so that's a positive. Hey, by the way, Paul, I continued my summer concert tour with Saturday's Morgan Wallen concert in the Big House. Really well done show, by the way, if you ever get to see
0: who did he walk out with?
1: The former Michigan defensive end, Aiden Hutchinson.
0: Oh, okay. He's not bad. Pretty big player.
1: Yeah, he's pretty tall, too. Not as full as the Zach Bryan concert last year, which had 112,000, but really excellent show. Well worth looking, watching. And the tailgating made it seem like it was a football fall game. I mean, you could get high just walking around without smoking anything. So, Paul, before my sports question, let me just ask you, has you and your team finalized this year's caller Ring of Honor honorees?
0: I think I'm trying to double check. I know we've added one person to the Ring of Honor. Is that correct, Jamari? Yeah, we've added one, and we have three more to go.
1: Did Daryl make the cut?
0: So who's that? I'm trying to remember who. We'll see if we. Okay, Ray from Irondale is the one that's already been sent in, and there's still three spots available.
1: Oh, good. So his inspiring acceptance speech may not be too soon, too much. We'll see what.
0: Yeah. Here it is, Chris. Chris from Mountain Brook, Elmo, Andre, Squirrel. This is a pretty good field right here. Jerome. Chris and Gulf Shores, those are the two of the best Chris's of all time on this show, and Daryl from Columbus.
1: Afterthought, huh? Well, so, Paul, last week you and Stephen A. threw shade on the SEC, and, well, actually Stephen A. went nuclear, but you had some comments that I think you said you know, you like Michigan, excuse me, you like Oregon, Ohio State, Notre Dame better. The SEC has some good teams, but you are not into them this year. Are you sticking to that?
0: Yeah, I mean, I was asked the usual, you know, right now, again, we're July 27th, you know, which league has the best conference? And I answered, like Stephen A. did, and like most people. Now, it just so happened that Saban came along and gave a different answer. We all know how the commissioner nuanced what he had to say. I don't think it's really in dispute, and I haven't made a final decision yet. Not that anybody's really waiting for that, but I'm leaning toward picking a Big Ten team to win it again, John.
1: Yeah, I mean, you went with Oregon, Ohio State, Notre Dame. I kind of like those choices at this point. And I agree. I think you should be out on the SEC at this point.
0: Yeah, I know everybody. Thanks, Sean. I know everybody thinks we just, and a lot of people do. I'm not speaking out of school. I'm only responsible for my predictions. But there are people who just carry the party line. I know I'm accused of that, which is perfectly fine. I normally do, but I'm not this year because I learned a lot last year in watching the SEC week to week. Let's check in with Noah, who is in Birmingham. Hello, Noah.
2: Yes, sir, Paul. How you doing today?
0: We are doing great.
2: Yes, sir. Hey, I just had a quick question on your opinion on the Alabama football quarterback situation. So I know, you know, you got Kewon being a top prospect, and it looks like Alabama's really spending a lot of their NIL money on keeping players that are already in the program instead of going out and getting more. But I just kind of want to see your opinion on, you know, where Kalen DeBoer, his situation would be from having Austin Mack transfer with him. I mean, there's a lot of loyalty there. And I would feel, I know I'm not a college football coach, I think I'd feel a little bit of a responsibility to give the guy a shot for trusting me and my program for so long. But then on the other hand,
0: that is true. Yeah. And he, but don't forget, Keelan Russell also came on board and stayed on board with Kalen DeBoer, too. So it is a difficult decision, and I think if it ends up being Austin Mack, it may be the right decision, but if it is that decision, a lot of people are going to wonder what's going on here. But it's one of the bigger decisions that Kalen DeBoer will have had to have made at Alabama.
2: Right. Yeah. Well, anyway, I'm interested to see how it turns out, so we'll see.
0: Thank you very, very much. Appreciate it.
2: Thank you.
0: Let's continue with Dan in North Carolina. Hello, Dan.
3: Hi, Paul. Glad to have you back. I'd like to address your recent SEC in Tampa. You know, my take out of the whole thing, Paul, and I watched every single day of it, is that the attitude seemed very, very unsettling. There didn't seem a whole lot of positivity on anybody's part as it relates to how they really feel about the upcoming season. Now, I watched you closely, and I think a couple of comments that were made by various guests that you had, I think, even shocked you. Alabama, as an example, being ranked very, very lowly in the rankings of the SEC. The whole scenario didn't seem to me to be able to push a SEC agenda, even though all of these teams were obviously from the SEC. How did you feel about the way the week went, Paul?
0: Well, first of all, Dan, I don't want to act like I'm naive here, but you go to SEC Media Days and you're broadcasting on the SEC network, it is not a surprise that you're going to get an SEC agenda.
3: Yeah, I can appreciate that, and I also appreciate it very much your interchange with Stephen A. this past week when you were talking about Jordan, the way things were falling. I certainly understand that position. I understand that, but you know, I'm really looking forward to this season, and I'm looking forward to having Alabama play real well. And I hope I'm not going to be disappointed, but I know they need a quarterback, and nobody seems to be talking about that, at least to my feelings. Is what's up with that quarterback?
0: Yeah, I mean, I don't think we know, and you know, I heard what DeBoer said like everybody else, and I don't know what he said because he didn't say anything. That is going to be a critical decision. He doesn't have to decide week one. I don't even think the second week is all that big a deal. I know we'll hype that game, but Alabama will go up there and win that game against Kentucky. It doesn't mean that I don't think they have a good program up there. They do. It's a better program than it used to be, but they're playing Alabama. And if Alabama can't beat Kentucky, then that really, I'll be happy to be wrong about that. But by the end of that game, if Alabama has lost, so Alabama will have bigger problems to deal with. Thanks for the call. Appreciate it. Heading to a break. We're 30 minutes in. A lot of guests will be dropping by and your phone calls as well.
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9: 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Leaping and he caught it. Out of here. Mookie Betts. Shohei Ohtani.
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9: 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Repeat champions for the first time in baseball in 25 years. 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
7: LeBron James in the final chapter of his career trying to do something that no player in the NBA has ever done. 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If he does

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0: And welcome back. Daryl is up next in Florida. Hey, Daryl, good afternoon.
1: Hey, Paul, how you doing?
0: Well, thank you.
1: So I just wanted to ask a little bit about Coach Sarkisian and, you know, the expectations going around in Austin. What do you think would happen if they went 9-3 this year and missed the playoffs again?
0: I think it would be a disaster. That team needs to go far. You can't go 9-3. You can't go 9-3 two straight years when you've got the best roster Texas has had at least since Vince Young was there. And it will be inexcusable.
1: Yeah. Do you think that he will be quote unquote pushed out by the, you know, the board and all that, or you know it'll be talk about firing?
0: That's always hard to say, Daryl, because most coaches do not get fired with two playoff semifinal appearances followed by 9-3. I don't think anything would happen, but I think the pressure in his life would become pretty miserable. Thank you very much for the call. Cole is up next in Kentucky. You're on the air.
2: Paul, you don't have much confidence in my Wildcats, do you?
0: I think the Kentucky program is in great shape, but they're not in great shape enough by the second week of the season to beat Alabama.
2: You know, I thought that was a very polite way that you offered your non-confidence in Kentucky, and thank you for that, and I actually agree with you. You know, but Kentucky's on the way up, and it would be a fantastic win if they were able to do that. But I completely agree with you that if Alabama doesn't beat Kentucky, they've got bigger problems right now than Kentucky does.
0: Yeah, no, I mean, if Alabama loses that game, we're talking a complete meltdown. I am telling you, it's a very big game. I think it's an opportunity for Will Stein to put his program for the first time on a national level. We don't exactly know what his team's going to look like. I know one thing, they'll be better than last year.
2: It will not be catastrophic if Kentucky is competitive in that game and still loses. It will be catastrophic for Alabama if he loses it.
0: 100%. Hey, thank you so much. Really appreciate your call. Let's check in with Grayson in Missouri. You are on the air. Hello, Grayson.
3: How's it going, Paul? How are you?
0: Fantastic. Thank you.
3: I just had a quick couple of questions about Missouri Tiger football. Can Missouri realistically compete with the SEC's elite programs like Georgia, Texas, and Alabama over the next few years?
0: Well, I could give you a lot of hyperbole, but all you have to do is look at the last three or four years, and outside of 1 year, I don't see much evidence that they can.
3: Yeah, I think I watch a lot of Chase Daniel film, and I just think our quarterback this year, he's left-handed, so you know he's going to be rolling out a lot. We love the RPO, not trying to give away any of our plays or anything, of course. I don't work for the team, but I'm just really scared about our – I think it's our left guard. He

0: transferred in from Florida State, and he's out for the season, I'm pretty sure. And I'm just worried about Austin Simmons' protection this year, because last year Bo Prabila had that gnarly injury against Vanderbilt, and I'm just worried about his safety.
1: I think that's Grayson, and by the way, spending a lot of time with Chase last week, I would keep watching his films. Nobody knows that program better than Chase Daniels. Thank you so much for the call. Really do appreciate it. Continue with more phone calls, and let's check in with Jay in South Carolina.
2: Well, happy Monday, Paul, from Clemson Heaven up here. I want to thank you for giving me this year's forehead tattoo for Dumbo Sweeney, and I'll explain. We have football parties up here on Saturday afternoons, Paul, and I have all kind of fan bases that come around here, and I have a men's urinal, because, you know, when people are, you know, having a good time and cooking and drinking cold beer and whatever, they have to go to the bathroom. So I have a men's urinal out back, and I got a picture of Dumbo Sweeney up there on top of it. And every year I have a slogan that I've been here 3 years. My first year slogan was the 34-3 year. That was the housewarming, you know, that party with Clemson and Georgia. Remember they played on Labor Day weekend at like noon 2 years ago? You remember that?
1: Right. I sure do.
2: Oh, yeah. So that year I put 34-3 on the forehead. The next year, remember he said Clemson was going to be the first team to go 16-0? In a season that was Cade Klubnik. Remember, they were predicted to what, like 3 or 4 overall. That was last year.
1: That was last year.
2: I put that one on his forehead that year. And you'd give me one the other day with your get-up interview to Stuck on Stupid. That's going to be what's going to be on his forehead this year, Paul. Me and my fishing buddy Jones was wondering what we were going to write up there, but you gave it to me. And I can't tell you how much I appreciate that, Paul, because you have certainly stirred up the Clemson fan base. I can't tell you how ornery they are right now, but I appreciate it because it makes my summer and Labor Day weekend coming up here in the next month or so, and football season kicking off great. So thank you, Paul. Have a good Monday, and see you next time. How's that?
1: Thank you, Jay. Yeah, I'm sure some of you who follow us closely are seeing me do a lot of interviews. Some of you are probably wondering, like, how did you have time for all this? Every year during SEC Media Days, ESPN has some of the talent spend an hour to an hour and a half on Radio Row. So you go up and down and you do these interviews. And someone, I'm trying to remember, I think it was Brooks Austin, the film guy, asked me who the most annoying fan base is, which, by the way, they're probably 15 or 20 answers. I landed on Clemson, and naturally, the Clemson fanatics who are thin-skinned, insecure, and ready to pounce on a slight at the drop of a hat immediately went crazy aggregating my comments as if I just woke up, rolled out of bed, and called a news conference to attack Clemson. It was a throwaway line. Didn't really mean anything by it. I was asked a question by Brooks. So Clemson Nation is in meltdown because they have nothing to really rally around. They become an average program. They're living in the past, and I think you know all the rest. We'll take a short break. We are coming back with more of your phone calls right after this.
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0: Welcome back. Michael in Denver is up next.
1: First time caller, Paul. Love your program.
0: Thank you.
1: Got a couple of questions. Yes, sir. How long do you think Lane Kiffin, if he doesn't get a national championship done in about 3 years, you think the Tigers will try to get rid of him? I know they invested a lot of money in him.
0: Yeah, Michael, I don't think it will be immediate. I think he'll have some time. What is time? 3 to 4 years. But I can assure you, after 4 years, if they're not in the playoffs playing for national championships, there'll be somebody else there.
1: Okay, one more question. What do you think they'll do this year as far as the record-wise?
0: I am crazy naive, of course, but I like LSU to make the playoffs. I think they're somewhere between 9-3 and 10-2. I think they'll get in. Thank you for the call. Appreciate it very much. Let me check in with David in Michigan. Hello, David.
2: Hey, Paul. How you doing?
0: Great. Thank you.
2: Hey, I'm a big Trinidad fan. I called you about a year ago and asked you what you thought of Trinidad, and you talked about him. They liked him down there at Ole Miss, but they weren't ready to start him. And then he had a great year, and I was down there. I saw four of the games, and I was real impressed with him. And I went to practice one day, and Paul, he didn't miss a pass. He's a real deal. So we're hoping that he can return to beat those other teams this year and make the playoffs. What do you think of that?
0: Well, David, I think he's an amazing quarterback. I think a lot of my colleagues think he's the best quarterback in the country. I think it's really a matter of how that team comes together. We know what they were capable of a year ago. They had a lot of momentum, a lot of a combustive energy. Two new coordinators, I think. One new offensive coordinator, I should say. I think there's a level of confidence because the system won't change really at all. But I also wonder, you're losing enormous brain power from the booth. I mean, you've got Charlie Weiss, you've got Lane Kiffin. Is Trinidad really beyond all that? I mean, in the Georgia game, it didn't matter. He was on his own. And how much of that are we going to see this year, and how much can he get away with?
2: Right. You know, when he came down to Ole Miss, Charlie and Lane interviewed him about what defenses were, how he can read defenses. He was one of the best person they ever talked to reading defenses.
0: Well, you're right, David. Hey, thank you for the call. Let me check in with DJ in Birmingham. Hello, DJ.
3: Hey, Paul, thanks for taking my call. Listen, I'm like 99% of your callers. I listen, and you know, if I'm in a car, tune into you, or if I'm at home, I'll watch on the TV. But I wanted to watch today from the start and see if you would bury the lead, and you did. You know, you were talking Big Ten football, and it's not even started yet. Yet we had a live bit of sports over the weekend where an SEC guy did what many would consider to be nearly the impossible over the past 2 or 3 years, and that's hold off the world's number one golfer on Sunday at the 3M Classic. And I just wanted to put a shout out there to Jackson Koivin for a phenomenal tournament. I didn't watch all of it. I watched some on Saturday. I watched him coming up on 17 and 18 on Sunday. But the kid is phenomenal. I've kind of followed his career a little bit, and he's got nerves of steel. He can putt like nobody else. And if he keeps going like he's going, I see a 20 or 30 year domination as he's written on his golf glove. So, in any case, I wish you hadn't buried the lead, because that.
0: Well, DJ, I'm glad you brought it up, because I watched a lot of that yesterday because I was interested, and I have some friends who know him. And when, I mean, the fact that he never blinked the entire round with Scottie Scheffler shooting, what, 63 or 4.
3: And the crowd saying, Scottie's coming, Scottie's coming.
0: No, I mean, I don't know how he did it, except that, DJ, with each generation, golfers just become, they have blinders on. They shoot for the pins. It doesn't matter where it is. And they do not allow anything to, I mean, it's a third tournament.
3: He's been pro for 24 days.
0: Yeah, he won the NCAA about 8 weeks ago. So maybe less than that.
3: Second national championship.
0: Yeah. I'm glad you brought it up. I intended to mention it before too long, but you're right. Some would say, well, it's a week after the British Open. Well, it may have been the week after the British Open, but Scottie Scheffler didn't have to play in there, but he did, and he contended and would have won. But it was a significant achievement. I'm glad you brought it up.
3: No, Scheffler's, and understand, Scheffler's a great guy, one of the best champions that the PGA Tour has ever had, in my opinion.
0: Absolutely.
3: Corvin just looked him down the barrel.
0: Well, no, you thank you for the call. Scheffler, of course, went to Texas. But this is, if you don't follow golf, you probably don't understand, but the idea of making the cut this soon in your career, I think you finished in the top 10 or 12 in the U.S. Open, it's back in the old days. I mean, if you're on the leaderboard and here comes Tiger Woods, most statistics showed that you almost always choked. Swamp Dog is next. Hey, Swamp Dog.
4: Hello, Mr. Paul. Thanks for taking my call today, man. Hey, I'm looking forward to that segment you got coming up about, I don't know what you call it, but I knew something I saw in there that I want to comment on. And it's about 1980 Georgia 16, Tennessee 15. That year, when that happened that year, Herschel was a freshman that year. He didn't even start the game. Back in those days, nobody started the game as a freshman. I know Vince Dooley never started a freshman. He never started a freshman. But he got desperate in that game. He put Herschel in finally at the end of it. And we all know what he did. You know, you think about Larry Musser, my God, he's running over two people. You know, and look at those big thighs he's driving and all that stuff, you know. Everybody knows it now. We know the history, what happened after that. They went on to win the national championship. But in those days, they never played freshmen. They didn't play freshmen back then. And I know Vince did, for sure. And I don't know, it kind of changed the game a little bit, you know, in my opinion. And we all know what a legend Herschel has become after that. But, I don't know the name of the segment that you got coming up, but I'm looking forward to hearing it because that one's the one that sticks in my mind. Of course, I'm a Georgia fan, so it would. But What is that called? What was that segment that you got coming up?
0: It's at 5 o'clock and it's the 100 games that define the modern sport. Great to hear from you. We'll shift gears away from that for now. Antonio Morales on some of the high profile quarterback battles.
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0: And the second hour is live. We appreciate you sticking with us and Antonio Morales joining us from The Athletic to dig into some of the high-profile quarterback battles. You heard some of them discussed when we were in Tampa last week. There are a few more out there. Alabama seems to be one that we are talking about a lot. Antonio, thank you for the call. Appreciate it. Let's start with Alabama because that was a program that used to be always on the tip of people's tongues. And how this quarterback battle turns out may determine whether they remain that way. Good afternoon. Tell us all about it.
1: Yeah, it's an interesting quarterback competition. You have Austin Mack, who signed with Kalen DeBoer at Washington, and he followed him from Washington to Tuscaloosa. So it's somebody who's been with Ryan, who was recruited by Ryan Grubb and Kalen DeBoer three years ago, and he's been with the program for a while now. And then you have Keelan Russell, who probably has the highest ceiling between the two, and he's a former five-star who was a top 10, top five prospect in the country last year. So I think the fans kind of, it seems like they're leaning toward him, but we'll see if he can beat Austin Mack. Obviously, Keelan had the big spring performance that got a lot of people excited, and fans tend to fall in love with the former five-stars. So we'll see if he can beat Austin Mack, who's has more time in the system, but might not have the ceiling that Keelan does.
0: Antonio, it seems to a number of people that Keelan Russell has had plenty of time to make his move. And I realize some of us are just speculating here, but can you give us, as somebody who investigates this and reports on it, what do you think could be the holdup and why the guy with so much upside, the high ceiling, at least as of today, a week or two before camp, can't seem to get in front?
1: I think Austin Mack has the years in the system. We saw the Rose Bowl last year happen when Ty Simpson got hurt and they went to Austin Mack in the game. So it seems like they really trust him a lot. And Keelan still has to gain that experience with the offense. And at the college game, he was just a true freshman last year. So I know those quarterbacks also have to adjust to the speed of the game as well. It's much different than it was in college. So I think that probably has something to do with it as well.
0: Talking to Antonio Morales, there are a number of competitions. You also, in your piece, talk about the one at Tennessee. A week ago, about right now, we had Josh Heupel on our set, and he talked about Faison Brandon and George McIntyre. I realize we don't know because Heupel really didn't seem to indicate much, although quiet whispers seem to point toward Faison. What are you hearing on that?
1: Yeah, I know they've been high on Faison for going over a year now. During the recruiting process, when he committed, I know there's people in that program who thought, he's definitely going to be the guy in 2026. So I think I would lean toward him. it's been 2 years with George McIntyre. This is his second year in the program. I feel like if they're that confident in him, why would they have signed Faison if they would have known George McIntyre was for sure going to be the starter? So I would lean toward Faison in that one as well, but it's obviously a toss-up when you're dealing with these quarterback competitions.
0: Talking to Antonio Morales, there's also another one interesting. We had his coach on as well last week, and Clark Lee did not give us much insight. He did the usual coach speak. But you have Jared Curtis, who's in many ways the number one quarterback coming out last year. He looked at Georgia, chose Vanderbilt. You got a player who's been part of the system, both at New Mexico State under Tim Beck and now at Vanderbilt, all of them trying to replace Diego Pavia. What are you hearing on Vandy?
1: Yeah, I feel like that one's been an under-the-radar one that people haven't really talked about much. I think the assumption is Jared Curtis is going to start, and it may very well be that way, but I think Blaze Berlewitz has been more competitive or prolonged that more than people expected. And like you said, he has years in the system and experience in that offense, familiarity with that roster and with the personnel and with the coaching staff. I assume Jared Curtis is going to assume the starting role at some point, but I want to be surprised if Blaze Berlewitz ends up being like the opening day starter and eventually seeds way to Curtis later on in the season.
0: Antonio, let me get to Florida, where John Summerall is expected to completely changed the direction of that program. Of course, he is a defensive coach, but Buster Faulkner came over from Georgia Tech, and so did Aaron Filo. One reason why people give him the edge. What are you hearing?
1: Yeah, I think Filo is the guy over there. It'd be hard to lean toward Tramell Jones when Filo does have that experience with Buster Faulkner. That was an inspired offensive coordinator hire by John Sumrall, and Faulkner brought his own guy with him. Filo, he didn't play a ton at Georgia Tech, but he got a couple of starts in over the years. I know there was a game at NC State, which he started and played pretty well. So he's familiar with that offense. He played with Eric Singleton, who's going to be one of the top receivers for Florida this year. So I think that's just one where you lean toward, hey, the offensive coordinator brought in his guy who's familiar with the offense, knows the system, knows some of the personnel around him, and you kind of got to lean toward Aaron Filo, even though Tramell Jones did look good in the spring game and made some big plays.
0: One last question, Antonio. We've talked to you many years ago. You once covered Southern Cal, which used to be one of the most talked about programs in the country. I don't know what year we're in with Lincoln Riley, but it seems like forever.
1: Year five. And,
0: yeah, it's a daunting schedule, but they seemingly have the right quarterback. Give us the skinny on your former team you used to spend a lot of time around.
1: Yeah, Jaden Maiava, people are really high on him. Coming into this season, people within the program are just talking, raving about the steps he's made even during the spring. I think he made considerable progress last year in terms of cutting down the mistakes and playing more within himself, a more contained style of football. He didn't turn the ball over as much as he did the previous year. But he's losing his top two receivers. Mekhi Lemon was a first-round draft pick, and Jacoby Lane was a third-round pick. And those guys made him look right a lot of the time last season. He's going to have to work with an experienced group of receivers this year, which could limit him in some ways. But if he's the quarterback everyone says he is, I think he should have a big season. It's his third year in Lincoln Riley's system. And I know Lincoln Riley's had his faults as USC's head coach, but offense has always been a constant pretty much during his time there. So you would expect third year for Maiava with Riley, you would expect big things from them. We'll see if that's enough to get them to the playoffs, though. The defense has to step up, and we'll see how that Gary Patterson hire goes.
0: Antonio, always great. Antonio Morales, thank you very, very much for joining us. And before we go to the break, I saw this earlier, and the headline got my attention. It's a column from our friend Michael Casagrande, and the headline is Alabama's Rat Poison Era Officially Dead. Everyone remembers the rat poison. I mean, it's been almost cliche. He mentions it was on October 7th, 2017. You remember the game when Saban dropped the rat poison line? It was a win over Texas A&M. They were not very good. They won the game, and he talked about that, which became a cliche. But he says in his column, and even 3,212 days later, the term can officially be retired, at least in Tuscaloosa. A few days after now media member Nick Saban called Alabama under the radar, the SEC press offered the most preseason doubt since Saban's early days in Alabama. The Crimson Tide were picked to finish sixth. Like 1, 2, 3, 4, 5, 6th. Being picked third last year was the furthest from the top Alabama has been in memory. This year, according to Casagrande, the group doubled that number. And he goes through, and it's remarkable. By the way, these things don't really matter, although Alabama has mostly finished in the top one or two or three every year. But it's more about the era. And I know nobody wants to say that your program is being ignored. Maybe that's a good thing. This is what it was. Came out Friday. Georgia, Texas, Ole Miss, Texas A&M, LSU, Alabama, barely ahead of Oklahoma. And you know, what does that mean? Well, I'll tell you what it means. It means that if Alabama does well, then its fan base and its PR apparatus, which is mighty, will say, what a great job of coaching by Kalen DeBoer. Nobody expected them to do anything. However, if it doesn't really move the needle this year, what does that mean for the future of the program? Alabama has a coach who it cannot move out because of a $70 million price tag, compliments of its athletic director, and it's just become another SEC program. Now, I have a hard time believing that. I've been around this program for so long that I can't buy that they are just going to be an also-ran in the SEC. Maybe I'm being stubborn. I was being stubborn last year, thinking they had a chance to beat Indiana. Lost by 35. Waved the white flag at the end of the game, or maybe earlier. But this is the moment in time. Now, you can say nothing matters but what happens on the field. That is correct. But I ask you this question. In the age of NIL, when you need momentum, when you're out there beating the bushes for money, does a malaise affect you? Now, seasons can change all that, but nothing that really happened last week moved the needle. We all know how Kalen DeBoer performed. Okay. We know the season starts off fairly underwhelming. Alabama should be 5-0 when Georgia comes to town, and they won't be an afterthought on that night. That would be the biggest game in the country, but after that is when all of this comes into play. We'll talk about that throughout the program. Appreciate your calls at 855-242-7285, and we are back after this.
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9: 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Out of here. Mookie Betts. 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
13: Welcome back, as we are here talking off the air, on the air, and to you at 855-242-7285. Steve is up next in Colorado. Good afternoon.
14: Hello, Paul. Thank you for taking my call. I'm a big LSU fan, and I wanted to get your opinion on the quarterback situation at LSU. Obviously, it was a disaster going into the transfer portal, but we did quite well coming out of there with Sam Leavitt and Hassan Longstreet. I wondered what you thought about Landon Clark potentially being the next Trendon Chambliss. He had a pretty good year at Elon, which, of course, is not the SEC, but Sam Leavitt was injured. He may still be somewhat injured. I don't know, but I just wanted to get your opinion on that.
13: Yeah, Steve, let me address Sam Leavitt first, and this is based on all available information. He doesn't appear to be injured. Now, the problem with what he was injured with, it doesn't take a lot to re-aggravate it. If that happens, LSU has some issues.
14: Absolutely.
13: So I think that's why you need a backup, and I know Kiffin and Charlie Weiss have spent a lot of time on that issue. Thank you for the call. Really do appreciate it. Great call. Bill in Colorado. Bill, go right ahead.
15: Hi, Paul. Hope you're having a good day.
13: Thank you.
15: Unlike 20, 30, 10 years ago, where your high school recruits and how they fell into your rankings for recruiting mattered, with the transfer portal, with Mill enticing kids to enter the transfer portal, why should I care about rankings out of high school?
13: Bill, I tend to agree with you. I think high school recruits have a place. They are there to fill needs and to hopefully build your roster, but there's almost no patience if things don't matriculate. So I don't think, you know, getting a five-star cornerback out of high school has the same significance that it used to.
15: Oh, I agree. I would love, and there's probably stats available now. What statistically speaking, yet 4- and 5-star recruits, how many remain to be seniors on that program that recruited them? I can almost guarantee 50% or not.
13: Oh yeah. I thought. Thanks for the call, Bill. We just replayed Sarkisian. And he said something, and I know, listen, we're all used to where we are. It's been a while since all this started, but he may have spoken about it. I think he was talking about Wisner and somebody else. He spoke about it in the starkest, realest terms I have heard a coach do it. He basically said we had three players we had to get rid of. Not because we didn't like them, not because they haven't had good resumes. They have. We needed room. We needed cap space. At least he didn't add, you know, for those student athletes. I mean, that was, you know, Sarkisian's been in the NFL, so, you know, he's a little different than some of these coaches. But that was just right down to the bone, to the core of where we are and how these evaluations and decisions are being made. Continuing with more phone calls, and let me check in with Victor in San Antonio. Good afternoon.
11: Hey, Paul. Thanks for taking my call.
13: Thank you.
11: Just want to let you know I have my tickets for the Bama-Georgia game. That is going to be an epic game. And I'm hoping Bama will put Georgia in the dog pound like we usually do. But I just wanted to comment also on our potential preseason ranking. I would say it's better to be the hunter than the hunted. I'd rather us be ranked low and then work our way up as the season goes on. I think that's the best thing to do. But as far as the quarterback battle goes, I think you touched on this last week on Media Days, that I think Kalen DeBoer has to play Keelan Russell, because if you're going to recruit these five stars, and especially the number one rated player in their position, you can't make them sit on the bench forever or they're going to transfer. So the time has come. You got to play this guy, and we got to see what he has. But I think he's going to win the battle. But if he doesn't, if Austin Mack does start, that's not the worst thing either. But I'm just going to trust in Kalen DeBoer and the coaching staff. I think they're going to get it right. But regardless of who plays or who transfers, Alabama is loaded at quarterback over the next couple of years. So we're in very good shape at quarterback.
13: Victor, thank you. Thank you very, very much. Chris is up next in South Carolina.
16: I'm Paul Funbone. We missed you the last couple of weeks. I'm out here down here on the island on vacation, man. To see it, we got my teacher saying, listen to the show, and I can't enjoy the damn show. You know why? It's because the same old, same old, same old, same old from the Paul Funbone. The man that do the two-step dance on the dance floor by team, he always want to go left from Clemson. What you gonna do, Paul, when Dabo come out here and smack Lane Clifton in the mouth his first game? What you gonna do, Paul? You gonna say that you're wrong? I don't think you're gonna do that. You're gonna be like all the rest of your partners on Media Day that's gonna say, hey, we miscalculated. We got to talk a lot of football with Cole and a couple other hosts while you was out, Paul. You believe that? We got to talk a lot of football. I ain't have to come on here and fight the host and fight the callers. We talk about football. I kind of enjoy it. But let's get the smoke back started. Because you've been saying a lot of stuff. And like I said, I don't come over here and talk about clips. I defend them. But you've been saying a lot of stuff that you're going to have to swallow, Paul. And it's coming up.
13: Hey, Chris, hold on. Chris, just hold on 1 second, though. I remember last year you were citing the same rhetoric when Georgia was playing LSU. I'm trying to remember the year
16: that
13: before.
16: Was LSU.
13: Was that Georgia?
16: That was LSU. That was Georgia. For the last 3 years, I've been saying.
13: Yeah, I remember you reporting the exact same nonsense 2 years ago when Georgia beat down Clemson. Didn't score a touchdown. Chris, listen, I want to take you seriously because I feel like you are a loyal soldier of the show. You're a great promoter. I like you personally. But, yeah, it's probably before your time. I grew up, there was like this nursery rhyme called The Boy Who Cried Wolf. That's all you ever do. That's all you ever do is recite the same tired rhetoric, and every year you get stuffed in a locker with a rag in your mouth.
16: And I tell you what, Paul, you know what's going to be different? I'm going to be down there in Baton Rouge with my icy whites on, trim their horns with Brian West on my back, and we're going to slap Lane Kiffin damn in the mouth. Watch it come true. Have a nice day, Paul.
13: I can't wait. I will see you down there. We'll take a short break. We are 1 hour and 30 minutes in. A lot of great guests continue. A lot of fantastic phone calls continue as well. I'm not including that last one in that group.
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0: And we're back on Tyler. He's up next in Mississippi. Hey, Tyler.
1: Hey, Paul. How you doing?
0: Great.
1: So let's be honest here. We've seen this story from before from Mississippi State in 2014. Coming into the season, nobody knows us. Nobody knows who Dak Prescott is. Nobody knows who Josh Robinson is. Nobody knows who DeRonnie Wilson is. And we took the league by storm in 2014. Here we are yet again, right, with Kamario Taylor and Fluff Boswell and Evan. You know, it just seems to me we're being played way under. Because I'm looking at our schedule right now, and to be quite honest with you, and I know this is really high praise for a team that just went, you know, 5-7 last year, but I see two losses on our schedule. And that's maybe to LSU, not to Sam Leavitt, because Sam Leavitt threw against, you know, for 70 yards last year against Mississippi State was absolute garbage. And then maybe Texas. You know, the LSU game's a noon game. Texas game's a night game. You know, so I'm confused at, like, why we think that Mississippi State's going to be number 15th when we've seen this before.
0: You know, it's a manageable schedule. I would agree with you. I think you're looking a little bit short-sighted on the South Carolina game. I think that's a problem, and obviously at Ole Miss is a serious problem. But if Oklahoma at home, I mean, State is a good home team. I would agree. But I mean
1: Auburn at home, Vanderbilt at home, Missouri at home. Like everybody just thinks we're going to get rolled by these teams, and I'm like, you guys, like, this is a far different team from last year. And I'm going to be honest with you, I did not like Blake Shapen at all. I thought he was absolute garbage. But we won five games with him. You're trying to tell me that Kamario Taylor, who's a better athlete, an all-around better talent, the highest-rated quarterback in Mississippi State history, can't do better than five wins? I mean, if he is who he says he is, we're winning 10 games.
0: Tyler, I appreciate your confidence. I would take 7 or 8 maybe to start. I think that's realistic, and I think State can do that, and I think that would be a significant improvement. Frankly, you should have won 7 games last year. Thank you for the call. Really do appreciate it. And let me check in with John in Plano, Texas.
2: Hi, Paul. Paul, I want to change topics on you. In light of the World Cup ending 8 days ago, it was great while it lasted in the United States, but I wanted to ask your opinion about the future, realistically, of soccer in the United States from two perspectives. Number one, do you think it will break in as one of the major professional sports, like the four professional sports we have in the United States? And two, do you ever see it as a college for college competition in the SEC, either with men's or women's soccer?
0: John, I think soccer has emerged after about 15 false starts over the last 40 years. I don't think the MLS is going to compete with any of the other major leagues. And I've been to an MLS game or two, and they're fun. But I just think they are so far behind in terms of rivalries, in terms of known players. And I can't begin to sound like an expert on Premier League, but it's a different brand of soccer. And I think soccer finally broke through. I think the World Cup did that. I have no doubt the World Cup the next time around will equal or better this, even though it won't be here. And I think soccer across the country has never been more important. But I do not have a lot of faith in the MLS.
2: Do you see it even at the NCAA, you know, college level, developing soccer? You and I are about the same age, and I remember where women's basketball wasn't even it was just emerging in the 70s when I went to school, University of Texas. And but now it's a great sport. It's a big

0: time called sport. So do you see it, soccer possibly emerging?
1: I don't. John, listen, I'm with you. I mean, I remember I've told the story before of going to interview Pat Summitt in a broom closet at the University of Tennessee. I mean, she didn't even have a real office. I've seen soccer games on Friday night. The problem is the time of the year. I think it would take a lot to make soccer a standalone event on a Friday night or a Thursday night or whatever night it is on a college campus or a Sunday. I think there's just so much competition. I mean, I could give you a namby-pamby answer, but I don't have a lot of faith, especially as college sports are under attack, and the fear really is more to do with losing sports than putting money and effort into the ones they have other than the three big ones. Thank you for the call. It's a legitimately great question. I'm short-sighted. I hope I am, because it is a fantastic sport, and we've interviewed soccer players when we're on college campuses. There is a lot of enthusiasm, but I think it's going to have to go a long way before it can start resonating more. Tony in Fort Worth, you're on the air. Hello, Tony.
2: Yes, hi, Paul. Quick question. Art Manning, the quarterback from Texas, he struggled a little bit last year. I guess he didn't live up like everybody thought he was going to do. But if he struggled this year, do you think that they're going to pull him? And if they pull him, who would they put in his place?
1: Texas has a 5-star backup. I don't know whether he's ready to play or not. But Arch Manning is not getting pulled. As long as he is healthy, as long as he is capable, he is going to be the Texas quarterback. Thank you for the call. Thank you very much, Tony. Appreciate it. No, Texas is in reasonably good shape as a backup, but they really would rather not go to him if they can help it. We'll take a break. More of your phone calls, more guests coming up at the top of the hour. We're back after this.
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1: Hey, it's Evan Cohen. Coming up Tuesday, we'll continue to react to LeBron James choosing the 76ers as his next team and what that means for those players that are still available. 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
3: 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Doing right here. The eyes
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0: Bill Conley, top of the hour. 100 most impactful, influential games in college football history. Not, we'll let Conley explain. How about Sean in North Carolina? Hello, Sean.
1: Hey, Paul. Hey, first time caller to actually get through. I'm a big LSU fan. I'm stuck in the ACC contract. Paul, you know what the ACC stands for, sir?
0: What about the ACC?
1: You know what it stands for, sir?
0: No, I don't.
1: All choke conference, sir, because Clemson thinks they're going to come down to Baton Rouge and put a whooping on us. We went down to Clemson with a quarterback that couldn't throw over 20 yards and still beat them. Sir, the only thing that's going to stop us this year is ourselves. I really believe that. If they give us a top 30 defense and Kiffin can put his magic in, I don't see anybody that's going to stop us, sir. What do you think?
0: Well, I certainly don't think Clemson will stop LSU. I think there are three or four games on the schedule that are problematic, but I think they're self-explanatory. Hey, Corey. Corey is up next. Hey, Corey.
2: Hey, how you doing, Paul? First time calling. How you doing, sir?
0: We're doing great.
2: Big LSU fan, man. Paul, I think, you know, ever since Lane came around, man, you know, I feel like we're going to be a real good team this year, you know, with all the important players. As long as we get the offense and the defense connected, and the most important thing is Sam Lincoln. If he can stay healthy through the whole season, I feel like we can make some noise and make a run at the playoffs. And I also want to get at Chris talking about they're going to come down to Baton Rouge and beat us. Chris, y'all could even beat us when we had a broke-up Garrett Nussmeyer, a Brad Shelley team. So how the hell you think you're going to beat us with a Lane Kiffin team? Man, we might beat you like PlayStation, man. 21 points plus. That's all I got to say, Paul.
0: Thank you. Thank you for the call. Appreciate that. Beckett is in Houston. Hey, Beckett.
3: Hey.
0: Go right ahead, Beckett.
3: I was just wondering how you think Byron Brown's gonna, you know, keep up with these other SEC quarterbacks.
0: Very well, Beckett. I think Byron Brown is in great shape. He has tremendous experience. Still some question marks on chemistry. That's important. You got to get everybody beating to the same heart. But I'm really high on him. I think people should know what a good offensive coach Goish is, but they'll be reminded of it when you see Brown in the first game.
3: Yeah. Thank you. That's all I really had to say. Thank you.
0: Appreciate that very, very much. Man, it's been a while since I've said Cat Daddy is next.
4: Big Paul looking good and sounding good as always now. There's a lot of hope for our Gamecocks. I know in the past you have given me some great hope. You think we're going to do good. But if we don't win at least one more thing, Clemson is not going to beat LSU. LSU is going to prove where the real Death Valley is, and it ain't in Clemson. Now, with that said, my Gamecocks, if he don't win at least 8 or 9 games, who do you think South Carolina should look for as another coach if he just don't come out this year, right?
0: Well, Cat Daddy, first of all, you're going to laugh, but I'm pretty upbeat on South Carolina. You got one of the best defensive players in the country. You got one of the better quarterbacks in the country. And I think Lenora Sellers makes them dangerous in every game. And I think that Alabama game early on is one to watch. I think there are other games that they are going to have to turn these games. And whether they can, they did 2 years ago. They didn't last year. So it's a it's a mystery.
4: Well, get you some cough medicine. Take care of that cough.
0: I was feeling great, and all of a sudden I've talked myself right into being unable to talk. So we'll figure that out.
4: Well, let me tell you, get you a couple of shots of alcohol. That'll help you some. Get you a little Jim Beam.
0: You know what? I could. So you're saying Palmetto Moonshine or Jim Beam? Is that it?
4: Oh, no. Palmetto Moonshine, of course.
0: Okay.
4: Anyway, have a great day, Mr. Firebomb. Enjoy the show, and I hope you get to feeling better.
0: Thank you. Yeah, I don't think I've really got anything wrong with me other than I've been gone almost for two straight weeks. Everybody knows about last week. I was gone the week before, and I think it finally got the better of me and hit my voice. But I will lumber through and appreciate your patience. Bobby is in Oregon. You're up next. Good afternoon.
5: Hey, Paul. Thanks for taking my call.
0: Thank you.
5: I just wanted to say this is just a possible prediction for the next head football coach at North Carolina. If the things kind of play out as it's looking right now, I would say, how about Dan Mullen? He's probably going to have another 8 to 10 win season. I don't think he's going to take his third program in the SEC, but North Carolina, I think that'd be a pretty amazing job for him. I think he would take it. Just throwing a name out there. Thank you.
0: Bobby, I think you've identified somebody that could be the next North Carolina coach. By the way, there is going to be a new coach there. Thank you for the call. And I think Dan would be an outstanding choice. He's done a great job. And if you may have missed it earlier, but Mike Lombardi, who is really, I don't want to call anybody the brains behind that operation because it's a dumpster fire, but he's the GM. He's the highest paid GM in the country. He was with Belichick for a long time in New England. He was put on administrative leave today because of an HR complaint. Whatever that means, you can draw your own conclusions. I don't really know. Let's check in with Dave, who is up next in Florida. Hello, Dave.
6: Hello, Paul. Thank you very much for taking my call. I'm a first-time listener.
0: Thank you.
6: And I'm a diehard Tennessee fan. And I want to know your feeling about our quarterback battle going on this year between a freshman and a great quarterback from the name of George McIntyre. And also I wanted to get your opinion on how you feel about our new defensive coordinator in Jim Knowles.
0: Dave, I'm pretty high on Jim Knoll. One of the raps on him, and there's not many, is that sometimes it takes a little bit of time for him to put his system in place, and that's not always the worst thing in the world. It's you know, he runs a pretty complicated defense, but I think ultimately he will get it done there. And yeah, I'm trying to remember. Last week we talked to Josh Heupel about the McIntyre Faison Brandon battle. He didn't offer anything, but I would just tell you, sitting there watching the body language, I felt he was leaning toward Faison, and that's just a feeling. It's not based on anything other than just trying to read tea leaves in a very awkward, which is very awkward to do. But that's my best bet. I think those are two really good quarterbacks, though, and I have no doubt they'll have one of the best offensive minds in the country calling the shots, because Josh Heupel is truly outstanding. Thanks for the call. We are heading to a break. We are 2 hours in. A number of guests will have already dropped by. A couple will be dropping by now. Bill Conley, a really interesting article on the 100 most influential games in college football history. Not because they were necessarily outstanding, although most of them were, but the impact they had.

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8: 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The Odyssey is about the journey back from the Trojan War. 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Old Odysseus' crew, they're going to have a tough go getting home, partner.
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13: A walk-off homer in the bottom of the 14th inning. 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
13: Hammer to left field. 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
13: Oh, my goodness. 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Giancarlo Stanton and the American League with one swing has tied it up.
14: 457-foot home run. 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
13: Just back some more. Leaping and he caught it. Out of here. Mookie Betts. Shohei Ohtani.
1: Until a champion is crowned at the World Series.
13: 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Repeat champions for the first time in baseball in 25 years. The Dodgers are World Series champs.
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0: we're about to talk about is a little bit different than best games of all time. Bill Connelly has written this piece. The headline says it all. That's Jim Thorpe, by the way, in case you're wondering, in the picture. In 157 years of college football, these games define. So these are some of the top ones. Carlisle and Harvard. I mentioned Jim Thorpe. He played for Carlisle. And Pop Warner was also in this game. So more than just a little bit of history. Bill joins us now. Bill, I didn't mean to give away your lead, but even before we get to 1 through 100, explain the protocol as you went about putting this together.
1: Started off with my editor and I just talking about, you know, how did we get here through realignment? How did we get here through, how do we end up with the playoff, the games that kind of led us down that road? And I started to realize we were kind of talking about all the frustrating things and the things that make us argue that and, you know, frustrating finishes and whatnot. I started to realize I probably needed to put the whole piece together with why do we keep watching if it's so frustrating? So kind of bounced back and forth a little bit here, but wanted to touch on the big legends, the, you know, Jim Thorpe and Red Grange back in the day and all the way through to, you know, Reggie Bush's Fresno State game in 05 and, you know, classic endings, the upsets we still talk about. And it turned out to be a pretty fun list. I didn't know where it was going until about halfway through, and then it turned out pretty nice.
0: Yeah, I mean, it's so easy to forget things like you mentioned. You know, sometimes when I've been a part of TV shows, when you're doing a list and you say, well, what about the 39 Tennessee team? And the producer says, that's great, but we don't have any video. This is a little different in your situation. So let's talk about that first number one, because the history, there have been books written about Carlisle. So take us through just had to be really fun putting all this that game in particular together.
1: Yeah, obviously not a lot of YouTube clips from Red Grange or Jim Thorpe back in the day. But yeah, I just started with the legends section, figured that was as good a place as any. You know, Jim Thorpe is responsible for most of the points as Carlisle upsets Harvard. Harvard wouldn't lose again for four more years. They were the heavyweight of the day. But then we go through Red Grange's five touchdown performance against Michigan in 1924, when college football was bigger than pro football at that point. Pro football didn't catch up until Red Grange became a pro. The mid 40s, Army Notre Dame games, and like I said, you know, wanted to tie it to the present, so we had obviously USC Texas 05 in there, and the Cam back made an appearance in the legend section as well. So figured that was a nice little place to start.
0: I am so fascinated by one thing. 2 and 3, you talk about a tough place for game day to decide to go. 2 and 3 happened on the same day.
1: Yeah, you want to talk about all-time best days in college football. It's hard to beat Red Grange's five touchdowns and the game that produced Grantland Rice's poem about the four horsemen and whatnot. I never realized that was the same time. But, yeah, that would have been tough. ESPN and Fox would have had to battle it out for those two, I guess.
0: Yeah, and every sports writer back in the day knew that outlined against a blue-gray October sky. Probably a few of us have used it before, hoping nobody picked up on the fact that it was the great Grantland Rice. So moving through, you start to ease into not contemporary yet, but you work your way through the four. You finally get a game in the 70s in the top 10 at number 6.
1: Where is it? Oh, yeah, the Ohio State.
0: This is Ohio State, UCLA, yeah.
1: Yeah, Arch Griffin, you know, somehow we're approaching the 100-year anniversary of the Heisman Trophy, and we've still only had one guy do it twice. If we had different attitudes towards underclassmen, we might have had a couple in there. Herschel probably would have had a couple as well. But however it played out, Archie's the guy. And so I tried to pick out what I thought was Archie's best game. And I went with UCLA in his senior year when he put up 160, pretty much clinched the Heisman at that point. But that was, you know, the 70s were where a lot of the legends kind of came together too. And really the brands of the sport really, really coalesced into big rivalries and big TV matchups and everything. So needed the 70s accounted for.
0: Yeah, I love number 12 because it wasn't that long ago. Alabama fans may want to turn the sound down, but that game was in Tuscaloosa. Everyone knows the narrative. 24-0 lead for the Crimson Tide, and here comes Cam Newton.
1: The Cam back. I will say, you know, I apologize to Alabama fans. I think they have like 9 losses on this list. But, you know, if you think about it, I think it's them and Michigan with the most losses. That's a compliment of sorts because it means that, you know, your losses were important to the growth of the sport because you usually win. So that's going to be that's the way I'll justify it. But that one in particular, that was, you know, Cam Newton was the ultimate one season wonder there at Auburn. And it's hard to top that, even though they went on to win a national title. It's hard to top the 24-point comeback against the defending national champs.
0: Yeah, one of them in 97, I remember this game, Mike Dubose's first season at Alabama. I'm pretty sure I was there. And Tim Couch came of age.
1: First Kentucky went over Bama in 75 years with Hal Mumme and Colin. Well, not Hal Mumme, Colin plays. Mike Leach, Colin plays.
0: Right.
1: Kind of momentous there, too.
0: Yeah, there's a lot to that game. as you work your way through, and again, there's 100, so I'm not going to go like we're doing the spelling game, but you also mentioned the first BCS championship game. Bobby Bowden was in it, and so was Tennessee.
1: Yeah, that was a kind of a fun section to put together, all the times that we, you know, thought we were moving towards the playoff and then we didn't, and we got the Bowl Alliance, so we got this and that. And along the way, we did finally start to get an annual 1-2 game there in 98. That would have been, you know, perfect year for a 4-team playoff, if we're being honest, but we got a 2-teamer out of the deal, and that was a massive, massive step forward for the sport. So for all the problems we had with the BCS, not being able to choose more than 2 teams, we got 1-2, and that was a new thing in 1998.
0: You also have number 30, not to make Alabama fans even madder, but you have a game that I know some Alabama football players and some fans that still haven't gotten over this game, New Year's Eve. National championship game, Era versus Bryant, came down to really almost the last play. Yeah. When Notre Dame just came out of their own end zone. I think it was Tom Clements, just literally to hate to call it a miracle, but it was.
1: Yeah, third and long pass to the backup tight end to clinch the game. That was also interesting just for the fact that Notre Dame didn't need bowls for 50 years, but they started going to them again, and they won a national title in 73 because they chose to go to a bowl. So that certainly meant the dawn of a new era, so to speak, as well.
0: You did get a Bama win in there at 31-13 over Miami. That's a famous game. It's the only national championship Alabama had between Bryant and Saban.
1: Yeah, and first year of the bowl, whichever one that was, Coalition or Alliance, Coalition, I think. You know, that was designed to give us a better chance at a 1-2 matchup. Didn't really succeed all that much, but it gave us that first year. And I think the SEC championship game was on the 92 SEC championship game ended up on the list, too, for the gamble that took. We're going to play an extra game where we might screw over our national title team, and everything worked out, and title games were born as well.
0: Yeah, and that was the line all year long on that. Gene Stallings said, you know, we're 11-0 or 12-0, and we still haven't won anything. And he was right. So take us through. I'm going to get out of your way here. Just there's so many interesting aspects, but what really stood out as you were putting the whole thing, putting a bow on the whole thing, Bill?
1: Well, I really did enjoy leaning into the upsets, going back to Carnegie Tech over Notre Dame in the 20s to the present, and, you know, all the Boise States of 06, App State of 07. And then, I got to the end. I was like, man, it does kind of feel like, you know, why are we doing this if it makes us so crazy? So I just ripped off a big run of classic finishes that we'd never seen before, because that's half of why we always tune on Saturdays. We're always going to see something we haven't seen. So being able to pull up highlights of Cordell Stewart's pass against Michigan and the Bluegrass Miracle and, you know, so on and so forth, all the way to including the Tennessee-Georgia 2016 Hail Mary. So lots of really, really fun stuff. It was a fun list to put together.
0: Yeah. Even the Gravedigger made it at 99.
1: So it wasn't all bad, Alabama fans.
0: That was a pretty good one. Bill, great to have you on. Thank you. Always enjoy talking.
1: Absolutely.
0: Bill Conley with a fascinating list. You're welcome to read it on ESPN.com. We'll get your reaction to all of this when we come back.
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1: Hey, welcome back. Great to have all of you here. And Mark is up next in Augusta. Hello, Mark.
2: Hey, Paul. I got a quick thing on the Congress getting involved. They won't. And if they do, I wouldn't trust it. I think that the SEC should pull out. And you know what? In time, it could be the SEC and Big Ten, there would be a national championship played somewhere along the road. And that way, number one would play number two. And that's the way it was before we got to BCS. When number one played number two, one of those was the national champion. Anyway, it's just my thoughts.
1: Mark, the SEC and the Big Ten can't form a super league because they would violate antitrust, but they could leave behind everyone else and just at the end of the season, winners have a tournament, and it would be, I mean, would anyone really miss Texas Tech or you know, some random ACC school? The answer is no. I think you've identified a really workable situation. I'll make sure powers that be hear that. Brian is up next in Tulsa. Hey, Brian.
3: Hey, Paul. First of all, happy birthday, my friend. Hope you had a great vacation. Let me ask you this. About the caller before me just mentioned about Congress. And I know this Texas bill is just a crock of crap. So let me ask you this, Paul. If you had Tommy Tuberville came up with an idea for a bill and he wanted you and Dick Saban's ideas, which one do you think will look better? His, because he's been in the college game. He knows about the college game, how everything works. Or would you trust some snob from Harvard that thinks he's a genius and lying Ted Cruz? What do you think, my friend?
1: Yeah, I would trust Tuberville's bill because it's simple. It deals very specifically about transfers and things like that. The only problem is it is late. Tuberville's bill has to go to a committee, which it won't. And even if it got to a committee, it would have to get out of a committee and get to the Senate floor, which it won't. This bill is not dead. The majority leader, John Thune, said today it is steering in the right direction. There should be some news overnight on what that means. But it is getting very late. There are so many other issues facing the Senate right now.
3: Yeah, I mean, I don't trust the Congress anything being involved, just like I don't trust any preseason polls, Paul. And one more thing before I let you go. On the SEC media days, how did John Mateer look and sound when he got a chance to talk to him?
1: I saw him for a second. I was racing through a hallway from one hotel to the other, and all of a sudden I looked up and Mateer said hello. We talked for a second, but we both had to get someplace very quickly. I was sorry we couldn't talk longer. Not that you want to hear this, but I had a much longer substantive talk with Arch.
3: Paul, you have a great day. I'll talk to you again, my friend, but we're sitting here. I'm out.
1: Thank you very much. Judge John is up next.
4: Hey, Paul. First of all, during your hiatus period, I lost a great friend, and our county lost a great sports writer, Matt McLeod, that I've mentioned to you before.
1: Oh, my goodness. I didn't know that.
4: And I lost as good a friend as I had.
1: Sorry to hear that, John.
4: The other sad thing I wanted to talk about was when Herschel Walker ran over Bill Bates in his freshman year, and I guess the first time Herschel had actually got in and played and scored a touchdown, they ended up beating us like 15-16 or something like that. That was a sad day. I was sitting in the end zone and watched it right in front of me, and it was sad for a Tennessee fan.
1: John, number one, I am so sorry about your friend, and I didn't know him, but I knew of him, and as you have told me and others have, an impeccable reputation, and I appreciate you mentioning that.
4: Well, it's, you know, as we get older, we lose a lot of friends, and I'm 83 now. He was 81, and he lived a great life and was a good man. And he always bragged on the young players, and they did interviews with them instead of with the coaches and that. So it really gave a lot of young people a real good feeling about themselves, the way he wrote stories.
1: Well, thank you, John, for mentioning that. You be well. You take care of yourself. Let me check in next with Vance. Hello, Vance.
5: Good afternoon, Paul. I'm sorry to hear about Judge John's friends. He's right. We all get older, and guess what? So many of them are gone, and it's unfortunate, but it's life. Paul, I keep hearing this talk, and yes, I did barely watch Greg Sankey, who really seems to be in a no-win situation, in my opinion. But I've said this, let me assure you, with all the money, and this I'm confident of, if they get in bed with the government, they have not seen one second of what will happen with all the money this sports generates. Then Congress will take these things up real quick. What do you think?
1: Yeah, I mean, it's so easy to talk about Congress, but it's also true. It feels like college sports has failed for them to have to go to Washington and literally beg, cajole, and sell one's soul to get Congress to clean up the mess that you created.
5: Oh, it to me, it's utterly pathetic. And the more I hear talk about it, that's almost gone on for 5 years now, the more it sickens me. Because this sport needs a hero. Somebody needs to stand up and do something. And it's like if you have an argument with a woman you're divorcing over children, and you turn those kids over to the government, you don't know what might happen to you. I'm telling you, if they do this, it'll be the worst mistake they ever made. I firmly believe that. But
1: Vance, let me direct you at the last brilliant move that the collective world of college athletics did. About a year ago, they made a deal with some judge out in California to pay, this is individual, every school individually paid $20.5 million to the plaintiff in this case. And this was to avoid going to trial where they feared having a worse verdict. Tell me what has changed in college athletics since this billion-dollar buyout.
5: Nothing. No, it's getting to be. I called you 2 years ago and said I'm tired of listening to Commissioner Sankey. It wasn't anything against him. It was the same subject year after year, and now it continues. And it's like you know, you just don't want to hear it anymore. You mentioned to Chris a little while ago about the crying wolf. That's what you hear, because it's not worth listening to, Paul. They have not accomplished a thing, and it's no fun to listen to anymore. You know, I'm going to agree with the head coach at Texas A&M. I don't got time for this crap. I'm just going to coach my team and play football. I mean, what else are you going to do?
1: Well, and Vance, back to my point about the House settlement, you know and I know, you can delay a trial. And even, let's say that they came in with a $5 billion verdict. what do? You appeal it and appeal it, and you just kick the can down the road. And at some point, you make a deal, probably the same deal you just made. And college athletics is just so quick to tuck and run. Oh, let's pay them off. Let's make a deal with Congress where we lose any autonomy. We're giving Ted Cruz the authority, and Cody Campbell out of Texas, and Randy Levine, the president of the New York Yankees. We're giving these three people the authority to tell us what to do. And if you think you're ceding your responsibility, you are. You don't think Congress isn't going to get something out of this? They're not trying to be heroes. That's not the way Congress works.
5: No, they're going to get money out of it. That's what they're going to do, and they're going to appropriate it to other places. But I just, if they get in bed with them, they've made a terrible, terrible mistake, and they'll learn it. They'll learn it. And us out here that have loved and adored the sport so much, we will see it change to where we almost won't. I just have no faith. I don't have any faith in my government. Hell, we can't even fight wars right anymore. But anyway, I'm not going to get into that. Hey, my friend, thank you for taking my call. And I hate this subject, but Paul, it just won't go away.
1: Thank you, Vance. Some sobering thoughts and some accurate thoughts. We will take a short break. We still have another guest a little bit later on, Chris Lowe, and more of your phone calls.
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1: Hey, it's Evan Cohen. 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

0: Hey, welcome back. Travis is up next. Good afternoon.
1: Yes, my name is Travis Myers, long-time listener, first-time caller.
0: Thank you.
1: Yes, I'm from Mobile, Alabama, and I would like to talk about what Stephen A. Smith said about the Big Ten being the quote-unquote best conference in college football. Well, Stephen A. Smith, in my opinion, I'm a big fan of his, but he must have forgot that the SEC did win seven national championships in a row with four different teams. And he was saying that the Big Ten is the best conference because they won three national championships in a row with three different teams. So, in my opinion, the Big Ten has a long way to go before they can call themselves the best conference in college football, because the SEC was seven in a row with four different teams. And I just feel that nobody calls Stephen out on that fact. They don't call him out on that fact that we won seven in a row with four different teams, and they won three in a row with three different teams. So wake me up when the Big Ten wins seven in a row. I would like to hear your response now, Paul.
0: I think you'll have a good nap, because that's not going to happen. Travis, thank you very, very much. I-Man is up next.
2: Well, roll up, roll up. All aboard for the mystery tour. Roll up. The world's axis is all planned. And, Travis, wait a minute. Let me back you up there for a second, bud. This is a what-have-you-done-for-me-lately world, and we've always said that. And you know what? You was saying it 3 years ago. I mean, what have you done for me lately, Big Ten? Well, guess what they've done lately? They've won three in a row. And right now, they probably qualify for that. And you holding on to all these records and all that. I mean, you know, I could go to several fan bases and say you remind me of somebody, but I'm going to be polite and not do that. I'm going to be a polite man, because I'm trying to be a good man. And I'm going to give you a break, but just park that damn Clydesdale, because it ain't a Clydesdale. It's a damn Doberman. You got ripped off when you bought that horse. You shouldn't have been drinking that much. You know, Paul, the global warming and everything's back to the norm. I mean, everything's fine. I tell you, it's great to have you back in the driver's seat. I mean, you opening the door, telling everybody to shut up and sit down and take their damn place. And it's great to have everybody back, at least in their comfort range, if you will. You know, Paul got a great announcement today. We've had a retirement from the Black Cap community. The old school says he's going to stand down a little bit.
0: Oh, my goodness.
2: And we love old school. We love old school. We adopted old school. He's a good guy. He's got great intentions. He's a fascinating fellow. But he's got a lot of things going on, and he can't participate as much. And so he said he's going to sit back and just enjoy it. And we love old school. Now, we do have an announcement. I mean, the original Black Hat himself nominated these guys, and they went through the vetting process. I like that word, the vetting process, if you will. And we've got two announcements here. We got two new Black Hats. We got Dylan from Dirty Sports, you know, the dirtiest player in the game, and we got Chris from Mountain Brook. And I'd like to congratulate them both on well-deserved Black Hats.
0: Well, congratulations to two new Black Hatters. Those are both worthy additions.
2: Well, and I tell you what.

0: There's a strategy, Paul, because I told you before, I'm the most calculating guy on this program, outside of you, of course. And, I mean, you see through calculations. You see through my simple math. I mean, you one of them guys out there with them big words. You're a sidebar type lawyer. I'm just a guy sitting in the cheap seats watching, you know. You know the movie, what was that movie down in Monroeville, Gregory Peck?
1: Harper Lee's just, famous book.
0: Yeah, there you go. Yeah, you know,
1: To Pat Kill a Dye's Mockingbird.
0: Pat Dye's favorite book, and author. And I'm just that little kid sitting up there with my chin on my hands on the handrail watching you. And you a magic addict. And I do like that quote, Stephen, what's his name, talking about his mama.
1: That was a good one. I hadn't heard that one in a while.
0: That's good. I like that. I mean, I appreciated that because it's the truth. And but Paul, there again, I'm so glad you're back, and I know that you know, I was looking at that picture of Vance, and I knew I'd seen Vance somewhere before. There's a program that comes on Discovery Channel, and it's like Homestead Revitalization or something. It's a dad and his daughter and his son, and he wears a cowboy hat and got that porn stash, kind of like I got, kind of like he's got. And Vance kind of reminds me of that dude, and got that kind of look. But I mean, I know Vance has got a lot of issues and stuff. We pray for Vance. And prayers out to Judge John. I mean, my condolences to his friends and family and to him and everybody. But welcome aboard. Get on board. You know, it's the Magical Mystery Tour. Dan Eagle, have a great day.
1: One of the all-timers, Mount Rushmore caller right there, I-Man calling. Thank you, I-Man. Appreciate it. Bash is up next in the Zoom.
2: Man, it's good to see you, Paul. And hey, looks like the dirtiest player in the game has just joined the Black Hatters. But aside from that dirtiest player, Paul, let's talk about the real dirtiest player again, because I didn't know about this Friday, so I know you talked about it to an extent, but I wanted to ask you one more time. What was the story about you're sitting in? Yes, thank you. You're sitting in the restaurant and Ric Flair is sitting at the bar. Is he with anybody or is he just by himself with a painting of himself next to him?
1: Okay, so let's go back a week ago today. We did our show and the entire SEC Nation crew, the producers, our bosses, we all went to this restaurant. I got there late because everybody had already gone there, and I walk in, and Barry and Tebow are literally talking to Ric Flair. I walk in, and the next thing you know, he's hugging me. You asked me, was he with someone? He was sitting next to a young woman. I would only describe her as between 25 and 35, okay? I know nothing more than that. So we talk, we have fun. Kibitz, and then I go in the very back where we have a table, which you see right there. About 40 minutes later, here comes Ric Flair with that painting, and then he signs it. So I have no earthly idea whether he's at this restaurant every night and he keeps these in the back. I don't know whether it was in his car. I've been to a lot of places, so have you, Bash. I've never seen anybody. And I don't need to tell you, Ric Flair is one of the most famous sports icons around. Is that just something that he carries with him in case he runs into somebody he wants to give it to? There's the story.
2: Now, that's interesting, Paul. It becomes the point of maybe he was planning on giving it to somebody else that night, but then he sees you there. So then it's like it's an opportunity for him to, I guess, maybe, you know, all the burn bridges, build them back up so that you two can actually have a decent, not trashing each other relationship. Because sometimes, Paul, you do say some things that cross the line, but he says so many works things, like when he called you an absolute clown last year because, remind me, what did he call you a clown for last year after the first week of the season?
1: Well, most of his animus toward me concerns Jim Harbaugh. And I'll go ahead and say this. I don't care. He wanted to come on the show, but the very last thing he told me was this. He doesn't like Kirby Smart, but, and he told me the story again. He's on the sidelines of a Georgia game a couple of years ago, and Herschel Walker's there, standing next to him, and Kirby ignores Flair and hugs Herschel Walker and then keeps on going to the locker room before a game. That's when he turned on Kirby, became Jim Harbaugh's biggest flunky, and it all came down. So he goes after Kirby one day. He goes after Kirby one day, Bash, and I read it, and I'm like going, come on. So I sent Flair a text. I was trying to be nice. I said, Rick, I sent him a print, a photo.
2: Of Kirby Smart?
1: Of Kirby Smart, of what he said about Kirby Smart. I said, Rick, you're immensely popular in the South. I don't think this is a good idea.
2: Just giving him some friendly advice.
1: I mean, you know, somebody who knows a little bit about the SEC. Within 5 minutes, he sends my text, not a tweet, my text out as a tweet and goes on a barrage against me and Kirby Smart. And then that was it. I would never talk to him again or have anything to do with him again. I mean, it got so bad that one time he was tweeting about how much money he has, which most people know is not true.
2: Absolutely.
1: come on, Feinbaum, let's show who has the biggest one. And he said W-2 form. So like, I'm going to put my W-2 form on social media against Ric Flair's. I mean, and you know this. I never responded to a single tweet. The only time I've ever communicated with him was when I tried to help him with what I just got through telling you.
2: Especially not last year when I remember what it was. He came after you because of your Arch Manning prediction.
1: Right, right.
2: You called he was going to be the Heisman winner, and then he lost to Ohio State first week.
1: So one more thing. He wanted to come on the show. He said, you're going to see Kirby. I said, yeah, he's going to be Media Days tomorrow. He said, I got a message for him. I said, sure. He said, tell him to kiss my ass.
2: Oh, man.
1: Ric Flair said that about Kirby Smart. Now, yeah, I'll take Kirby Smart as a friend over Ric Flair, okay?
2: You ain't making a mistake with that decision, Bash Brother. Thank you so much for the blast down memory lane. I hope this bond between you and Rick, we'll see how long it lasts, but hopefully it's not one of those. Like, see, Paul's predictions are right because I gave him my painting.
1: The painting has not yet gone up. I'm trying to find out how much I can get for it. If I can get more than $100, I'm going to sell it. We'll take a short break. We are coming right back.
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12: 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Leaping and he caught it. Out of here. Mookie Betts. 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
12: 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The Dodgers are World Series champs.
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